0: damages could be as high as $1.4 trillion, by far the biggest penalty yet. And just last week, a New Mexico judge ordered the company to pay $567 million. In a similar case, Meta says that rather than sticking to the facts or the law, the state AGs have instead decided to chase an outlandish payout, and it stands by its record, creating strong protections for teens.
1: As ABC's Elizabeth Schulze, Wall Street, the Dow gained 69 points today. 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
1: At least 11 people have been arrested in what officials are calling a marriage scam that joined hundreds in sham weddings between Chinese nationals and American citizens. ABC's Sophie Flay reports.
4: The foreign nationals paid as much as $100,000 each, and the Americans were allegedly paid $30,000 to say, "I do." The marriages even came with an unusual prenup, a clause stipulating that the husband and wife could live separate lives and have nothing to do with one another.
1: New findings in the Ryanair Boeing 737 flight, in which a passenger was partially sucked out of a broken window last month before fellow passengers pulled him back in.
5: When the Boeing 737 took off, passengers and crew reported abnormal engine vibrations that got worse over 9 minutes before what was described by some on board as an explosion. When a window was shattered, the plane depressurized and a man was partially sucked out before being pulled back in. The NTSB saying it found multiple fan blades broke and punctured the plane. The blade showed signs of metal fatigue, even though they had been inspected in May. The NTSB says it is aware of other fan blade issues on 737s and is looking to see if there's a connection. Alex Stone, ABC News.
1: The White House announced a new effort to fight transshipment, the rerouting of exports through third nations to avoid U.S. tariffs. White House Trade Advisor Peter Navarro said such schemes add up to $26 billion of lost tax revenue for the U.S. Dave Packer, ABC News.
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7: Now, your AccuWeather forecast.
8: Clear to partly cloudy for the rest of your Thursday. Tonight's low 59. Mostly sunny, turning less humid tomorrow. High Friday, 81. Tomorrow night, low 55. Beautiful start to the weekend on Saturday with sunshine, the high 80. Clouds and sun on Sunday, high 75. Monday's high 74. I'm AccuWeather's Andy Robb on Southern Maine's official weather station, News Radio 98.5 FM and AM 560 WGAN.
9: He's here. He's here. 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

877-381-3811. Of course, we're heard not just sea to shining sea, but all over the world. We have a special guest with us, Arnold Roth.

0: are, who your daughter is, and what happened.
1: So first of all, it's a pleasure, a privilege to be able to do this. Thank you very much.
0: My honor.
1: My daughter, Malky, was 15 years old when her life was taken from her and from us in a very carefully constructed, carefully engineered massacre at a Sabara pizzeria in the center of Jerusalem. Malky was the middle of our children, like all of our children, an American citizen. Some of your listeners might be aware that I don't sound much like an American, and that's because I'm an Australian, born in Australia. But my wife's an American, and our children have all been Americans from birth. Malky was pretty much the kind of teenager that most of the people listening in would be familiar with, loved music, loved her friends, was a smiley, sunny, empathetic, outbound person who loved to be with people, and especially was close with the youngest of our children, who was born beautiful like all of our children, but became terribly ill when she was a year old, and one bad thing led to another, and she ended up being left brain damaged and blind and needing a great deal of care. Malky was right at the heart of the care, right beside my wife, and this involved many hospital visits and brought characteristics out in her nature that we still marvel about when we talk about them today. So the important thing to know among the various sides of her life that I could share with you is that she was murdered, and she was murdered in a massacre that specifically targeted children in one of the busiest places in Jerusalem that day, school holidays, summertime, and the woman who did it, a woman who was only 21 years old herself, a Jordanian, a woman who had been in Fatah, the secular terrorist organization, for some months, and then decided to go up a notch and joined Hamas, and was the first woman in the service of Hamas to carry out a killing on their behalf, and it created a whole career. She's now living in Jordan. She's free in Jordan. She's a celebrity in Jordan, and she doesn't make any bones about the fact that she was the one who did this. She says God is happy that she did it. She says it was my operation, and she urges other people to do the same kind of thing herself. And if she has regrets, she only regrets, as you would perhaps imagine, that she didn't murder more people. That's Ahlam Tamimi. She's America's most wanted female fugitive.
0: Let me ask you a question, so the American people can understand the situation now. She's still in Jordan. Have we attempted, our government, to extradite her back to the United States?
1: Yes, but the answer is not as clear as you might think. I know quite a lot about this because I'm involved in it, but on the face of it, there doesn't seem to have been much action, but there has. I'm not going to either blow my own part of this any larger than it is or try to hide it. I was involved because as soon as this woman returned to Jordan, having been released from Israel, where she'd been sentenced to 16 terms of life imprisonment. That was the Gilad Shalit deal of 2011. Israel handed over a tremendous number of murdering terrorists from its prisons in order to get back a soldier who was being held hostage. She arrived back as a conquering hero. And we're now talking at the end of 2011. Just a few weeks after that happened, I became aware that she was about to start a TV show of her own. Not a song and dance show, not a comedy, and not even a talk show, but a show devoted to the idea of having people get a deeper, more sensitive understanding of how redemptive the power of murdering other people can be. And she had that program for almost 5 years. I'm skipping over a lot of detail. Now, as soon as she was freed, it became clear to me, I'm a lawyer, but I'm not that kind of lawyer. I'm retired today, but I didn't have any familiarity with international law. And
0: right.
1: I learned from friends and then from lawyers that the United States has provision for prosecuting people in this kind of situation. That is, an act of terror carried out outside the United States using a

0: weapon of mass destruction in which Americans are killed. Once I knew that there was such a law, I got on a plane and I went to Washington, had a pretty high-level meeting with people who I'd better not identify in this call, but they were involved in the U.S. government. And the word that I received from them was, we will give serious consideration to prosecuting this woman. We won't be able to tell you anything until we can tell you everything. I came back pretty much the next day, told my wife that we were in for a really hard few weeks, but it was 5 years before anybody came back to us to tell us that she had in fact been charged. Now, once she was charged in 2013, this all gets a bit blurry because in its wisdom, the government of the United States decided to seal the charges. None of us knew about it. And it was years before we found out. She was charged in 2013. The charges weren't unsealed until the first few weeks of the first Trump administration.
1: May I ask you there, why did they seal them?
0: No one ever tells you that kind of information. The heavy hints are that this was an opportunity to get a recalcitrant government that was not interested in turning this national hero into a fugitive and came up with a terrific kind of an approach. First of all, they just said, if I'm reading joining the dots right, because between 2013 and 2017 there's no official record, they simply said to the Americans, well, that's very interesting. You've charged her. We don't really intend to respond to it. 2017, new government, Trump comes in. They send a delegation of prosecutors and investigators to here, Jerusalem, where I'm standing. I'm walking around. I'm very wound up by this conversation. And again, I thank you for the privilege of being able to share it. They came to tell us that the charges against this awful woman had been issued, put on the record, 4 years earlier, and that there had been efforts to get the Jordanians to hand her over. Now, handing her over requires me to spend about 10 seconds talking about a concept called extradition. It's very much misunderstood, but in principle what it means is that two countries enter into a bilateral treaty. It's not a multilateral. There's only two parties to this agreement, but it's a treaty, which is more than an agreement. And they agree that if one or the other of them wants to get a fugitive that the other one has, they put up their hand and they say, send that fugitive over to us. And the only answer that you can give once they've made this request, I'm simplifying, but it's nonetheless pretty true, the only answer that you can give if you're the other government is, what time? You're supposed to hand over the person. The person is brought in leg chains onto a plane flying to Washington or flying the other way, and then put on trial. Pretty simple. 6 days after that delegation of prosecutors and investigators from Washington flew here to tell us that in 3 hours from now we're going to announce charges that you don't know about but that were issued 4 years ago, that's 2017, looking back at 2013, the Jordanians engineered a hearing of their highest court. It's called the Court of Cassation. And that court, which is not a court that hears evidence, it's an appeals court, handed down a ruling on the basis of evidence that they didn't explain, and which I'm telling you now misses an important point which contradicts everything they said. They handed down a ruling that says this treaty is invalid. Now, the treaty they're talking about is a treaty that was made between the United States and Jordan during the time of President Clinton and King Hussein. King Hussein is the father of today's king, whose name is King Abdullah II. Mm-hmm. Now, that treaty in 1995 went into effect and was immediately executed, was carried out by the parties. And time after time, the Jordanians were asked by the United States to hand over such and such a fugitive, and the Jordanians handed over such and such a fugitive. Somehow, and it's hard to understand how, the fact that this woman, this Ahlam Tamimi, murdered as many Jewish children as she could inside that pizzeria, somehow that changes the whole story. And suddenly Jordan, which handed people over as it could because a treaty is a holy instrument, found it impossible to hand her over. And the court kindly accommodated them by saying, well, never mind. the Treaty of 1995 is invalid, and it remains the case today that the United States says to Jordan, well, it's not really invalid, and Jordan just says, did anybody speak? It's, from the point of view of the Jordanians, a done deal. There is no treaty. From the point of view of the United States, years have gone by, and we're told that the United States is pressing under the treaty to get this woman handed over. In the meantime, she's not handed over. She lives in Jordan. She has had a pretty spectacular life. The TV show I mentioned went for 5 years. She's an icon, a national hero. You can come up with the words. She's as successful, as high profile, as any murdering savage has ever become in any society. And I just want to mention one other kind of interesting point along the way. On the night after she blew up all of those children, the evening after the afternoon bombing in which my daughter was murdered, this woman went to her night job. She didn't blow herself up. She sent somebody else in there with an exploding guitar. She got onto a taxi truck and was driven back to Ramallah, which is under the control of the Palestinian Authority, and did her night job, which was to read the news on television. This might be the first instance in history where a person who's just carried out a heinous crime, something so unimaginable that people, you can see them, it takes their breath away when you explain the details. She sat there calmly looking into the camera and said, in occupied Jerusalem today, and then she reported on what she called a resistance activity. So there's something larger than life about this whole story. You might be able to even imagine for yourself how it must feel to be a Jordanian who really understands the, I can only call it, the redemptive value of carrying out a massacre of Jewish children and then getting away with it, and then being free, and then being given a TV show. So now, what has the United States done over all these years? I can only generalize.
1: Let's stop here. I've got to take a break, but we're going to take much more time to hear the rest of this, because this isn't even close to done. And so just hang in there just a little bit. And very, very important, Arnold Roth we're talking to. His 15-year-old beautiful daughter was slaughtered, along with others, in August 2001. I really want to get even down further to the nub of this, where things stand now, and he's going to explain it to us. We'll be right back.
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0: Our guest is Arnold Roth, whose daughter, Malky, was slaughtered with other young people, and some very young children, as a matter of fact, at the Sabardo Italian restaurant. I know exactly where that was. I've been in that location, one of the busiest corners in Jerusalem, in the middle of the day, for maximum effect to kill as many people as they could. And we're talking about now the woman who was the spearheading behind it, helped organize it, helped lead it. Of course, she didn't blow herself up. Somebody else did. Pick up where you left off, Arnold, if you would, please.
1: You were asking me, Ken, what the United States has done to try to take custody of this woman. And the answer is, I don't know, and no one in public knows. What I do know is that in the very little that the officials have shared with us over time, they say, we're trying, it's complicated. And it doesn't seem complicated to me at all. As I mentioned earlier, treaties are there for precisely this purpose. One party says, this is a fugitive we want, or the other party says, what time did you say? 4:30? We'll have her there. That hasn't happened here, nothing close to it. I can't tell you what is going on a day-to-day basis. I can tell you that none of the people who make the decision about actually taking custody of this woman on behalf of the United States talks to us about what they're doing. I believe that there's a considerable amount of goodwill on the part of the people that I talk to, mostly people from the Department of Justice and the FBI. But there are things going on in the background, and people's faces kind of get closed whenever we talk about those. And it's become clear to my wife and me for years already in this process that we're not going to get anywhere by pressing the people who have to do the job. We need to move public opinion. And that involves two different things. Number one, try to get Congress to get involved in this. And I can quickly wrap that up and say none of my heroes are lawmakers in the U.S. Congress. And it doesn't matter which party they belong to. We've gotten essentially nowhere. Another part is go talk to people. Talk to people who have TV shows and radio shows. Ask people to learn about this. Ask people to sign a petition. We have a petition. The petition is addressing the Secretary of State, and it says, we're upset about this. Please press the Jordanians to fulfill their obligation. But even though the years have gone by, and we're not idiots, and we're not lazy, and we are not distracted by other things, this is really a terribly important issue for us, the thwarting of justice for our daughter, who we loved more than I can describe, has not moved ahead. The reason why this case against Tammy exists is because our Malky was one of three Americans, all of them females, who created the conditions necessary for this law, part of the United States Code, Chapter 18, to apply. And yet even so, everyone that I can think of in this story looks at us and says, yes, that's very serious. We must get this woman. And life goes on for years. We must get this woman, and she's still free in Jordan.
0: Did I lose connection, Mr. Producer, when you said 1 minute? All right, good. When we come back, I'd like you to explain this lawsuit that's being brought. We want to talk about this petition where people can find it and see if we can't get a little bit more action. I don't know how much action we can get, but so far, now that we know much more about it, this radio audience is a very strong audience, a very large audience, very effective audience, and I can tell you that their hearts are out for you and your wife and your family, because they've never heard of this before. They may have heard generally about the terrorist attack, but they've never heard about anybody who was actually part of the victimhood in this. We'll be right back. For nearly 3,000 years, Homer's epic poem, The Odyssey, has shaped the literary and moral imagination of the West. 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
5: Sources tell ABC News that accused CEO killer Luigi Mangione plans to plead guilty to federal charges during a court conference tomorrow. This just weeks before the start of his state murder trial. ABC News legal analyst Ann Abrams says could be part of a defense strategy.
6: If he was ever going to have an argument about double jeopardy, this is the way to do it. Plead guilty in the federal case, make an argument in New York State where it's very protective against double jeopardy, that he shouldn't be tried again.
5: Alarming reports about dangerous conditions on board the USS Abraham Lincoln aircraft carrier. It's serving a record-long deployment in the Middle East, more than 250 days without a port stop. Family members have told the Military Times that some sailors have tried to jump overboard. Hawaii is preparing for Tropical Storm Lala that has just officially formed and is heading toward the islands with winds of about 70 miles per hour. This is ABC News.
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8: I'd say sometime yesterday, I was scrolling around on the interwebs, and very shortly thereafter, I said to myself, well, I guess I don't really have to do much show prep for tomorrow, because we know what topic A...

0: C and D will be today, Graham Platner and his continuing misadventures. I think we have now reached the end of the line. I think that's fairly obvious. You know that about 4 or 5 months ago, I said there is another very large story that's coming out that will be much more damaging and may indeed relate to a sexual assault. I said that on the air. I said it after the New York Times piece. I tried not to speculate in it because I don't like speculating about things that aren't reported yet. 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I knew about this. It has not been a secret. The opposition
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0: Hi, it's Matt from the WGAN Morning News. Tomorrow we're going to be speaking with Greg Lagerquist for some coffee and politics. We'll be chatting about the latest polling in Maine's Senate race, the Bangor Daily News report on Troy Jackson's potentially violent past. Also, we want you to tell us, do you agree with Alexandria Ocasio-Cortez that Woke One was crazy? 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
2: Now, your AccuWeather forecast.
3: Clear to partly cloudy for the rest of your Thursday. Tonight's low 59. Mostly sunny, turning less humid tomorrow. High Friday, 81. Tomorrow night, low 55. Beautiful start to the weekend on Saturday with sunshine, the high 80. Clouds and sun on Sunday, high 75. Monday's high 74. I'm AccuWeather's Andy Robb on Southern Maine's official weather station, News Radio 98.5 FM and AM 560 WGAN.
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0: All right, America. Now in a... make sure I have the right one here, Mr. Producer. 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Yeah. 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
0: You know, it's an honor to have Arnold Roth here in the middle of the morning, and I mean very early morning in Israel. But he's on a mission, and I don't blame him. None of us, well, most of us haven't been through what he and his family have been through, and that is the cold-blooded murder of his daughter and other young people in an Italian restaurant in the middle of an afternoon on a busy corner in the middle of Jerusalem. And one of the people behind this, who helped organize it and helped pull it off, is treated like some kind of a conquering princess in Jordan. And she's living a good life. She's preaching more terrorism. She's linked to Hamas and other terror operations. We have a treaty in which we are supposed to be able to extradite people like this. The Jordanian regime, it's a monarchy after all. If the king wants to do something, the king can do it. They won't let her out. He's basically, my words, not his, because I don't want to cause problems for Arnold or his family, basically getting stiffed, and we're talking about 20.

0: 35 years now. Now, Arnold, you have a couple of great lawyers. I happen to know them. My wife even knows them better. We've taken up your case. Tell us what's going on.
1: Well, this is a new development. The case was announced just yesterday, and it's a case brought under the Anti-Terrorism Act. And its purpose is to make life difficult for a person who faces criminal charges, but this is not about criminal charges. This is being done civilly. And we announced that we're going after this woman who lives in Jordan, who has a public life, who gets paid, may have money, whatever that money is, that's fair game. We're going to try to take it away from her, not because we want it. We want to send it somewhere where it can do some good. And we have a charity, which would be probably a terrific designation for whatever she has. But the object here is to make her life a little less of a honeymoon than it's been all these years. Unfortunately, the system hasn't helped us. It hasn't worked for us. 25 years is when the massacre took place, but the charges were unsealed in 2017, and people who can do the maths will know that 2017 is already 9 years ago. Totally free and America's most wanted female fugitive in Jordan.
0: Mm-hmm. So you're bringing this lawsuit to try and get money damages, and you may fund this foundation or this organization you have, depending on how it turns out. Tell us about that.
1: I mentioned at the top of our conversation that Mark is very involved with her youngest sister. Her youngest sister is now 31 years old. She lives here with us. She's blind. She's brain damaged. She needs help in every single thing that she does. What we learned in raising this child and in fighting the system, because the system said put her in an institution, what we learned is that no one is going to do a better job than the parents, but the parents need support. So after we learned how to defeat the system, and we did here in Israel, and then we lost our child to an act of murder, we decided to devote ourselves to her memory and create an organization that receives people who also have a child with a desperate outlook, with major disabilities. Not all of them Jewish. More than 30% of them have been Christians and Muslim, because there's no political dimension to any of this. And we provide them with support so that no one in the medical system can say to them, no, we don't agree with you, mummy and daddy. This is to empower the mummies and daddies, and we've done it for about 3,000 families in these 25 years. The organization was started literally on 9/11. The certificate of incorporation of the charity is dated 11th of September 2001.
0: So the name of it, and where do people go? And of course, we're posting it as well.
1: Thank you. So it's called the Malki Foundation in English. The website reflects its Hebrew name, Keren Malki, K-E-R-E-N-M-A-L-K-I, one word. Malki was her daughter's name. Keren means foundation, .org. And whatever a person would want to know is there. What people don't know is, and I'm saying it now, we're absolutely devoted to making this a living memorial. Every cent is spent efficiently. We're a very small operation and a very large impact. Mm-hmm. And then there's other things that we're also asking people to do. Signing on to our petition is one of the few ways in which we get any attention from any of the political decision makers. I'm not partisan, not blaming the Democrats or the Republicans, and don't want to get into any of the internal political issues, but signing the petition is a pretty good way of saying, hey, I'm a human being, I'm over here, and I'm outraged by what I'm hearing in this case.
0: Mm-hmm. And I am. So if people want to help, folks, you go to KERENMALKI.org. It's on all my social sites. We will make mention of it again tomorrow and next week as well. And Aaron Roth, maybe in a few weeks or a month or so, we'll have you back and see how things are going with the petition, okay?
1: The petition is not there, by the way. It's change.org/extraditetamimi. And anybody can find their way there. If they search for Malki, they're going to get there eventually. M-A-L-K-I, that's the name of my daughter.
0: All right, that's the bottom line. You're right. All right, well, good luck, and God bless you. Best to your wife and the rest of your family.
1: Thanks very much. Lovely to be here. Thank you for the privilege.
0: It's our honor, and God bless you. Oh, good Lord, I can't imagine what that man's going through. I really can't, knowing that this woman's running around free and happy and celebrated in Jordan. Folks, can you check out these sites? Mr. Producer, what was the site?

0: with the petition. Change.org/extradite. TAMINI. I recommend you go to our social sites on X, on True Social, on wherever the hell we are, multiple sites, and we're going to put this on our website as well, Mr. Producer, okay? We'll give it maximum exposure. Please get to the petition by hook or by crook and add your name to it. I don't know what's going on with this King of Jordan. I can speak for myself, not for anybody else. But all this talk about how it's moderate and so forth, no, it's not. And he owes a lot to this country. And it seems to me that this woman killed American citizens, and she should be held to account. I don't think it's that complicated. It certainly isn't morally. But somebody's protecting her. And I'm guessing it's the monarchy. That's just my guess. And through diplomatic channels, they're trying to talk about how difficult it would be and so forth and so on. Again, just my guess. But that's not the way these things should be handled. When you have a massive act of terrorism like that that's really aimed at young people, children, a pregnant woman who was murdered as well, we hear so much about these things. I just fear from time to time that we just let it go in one ear and out the other. We get used to hearing about it because it doesn't directly affect us. It's like what took place on October 7th in those festival grounds. What we keep hearing about is genocide in Gaza, genocide in Gaza, which was a lie. Even the UN now says that never happened. And yet how many hosts, how many podcasters push that and still push it? Still. How many politicians, Democrats, Sanders, Van Hollen, AOC, Tlaib, they still push it. They still push it. It never happened. Like I said at the time, it wasn't happening. It never happened. We'll be right back.
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11: I've worked for years with the Department of Corrections.

0: One of the things I've learned with people that are spending a lot of time in incarceration, they are incredibly good liars. I understand, you know, it's a survival skill they've learned. But I'll tell you what, when Paul Edner looks into the camera, he just reminds me of them. He looks into the camera and says, I've changed, or this or that, and he does it without blinking. And he's a good actor. He looks sincere, and I'm sorry, I'm just not buying it. You know, every time you turn around, something else comes up that indicates that he hasn't changed.
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0: You know, gold entered 2026 at historic levels. $5,500 an ounce was the highest it reached. But you know what's interesting? It's still at historic levels. Levels we really haven't seen before on a consistent basis. When gold was first legalized, believe it or not, the purchasing of gold, I think I was about 20 years old, give or take, it was $200 an ounce. $200 an ounce. Now it's about 25 times that. There's nothing else like it. There's nothing else that has moved so significantly in that direction. Really nothing. In fact, currency has lost value over the same period of time. Why? Well, when you effectively print more money, you devalue its value, obviously. You devalue it. And when you have more and more debt, what do? You print more money and more money. Now, this is not brain surgery. After World War I, Germany was broke. The victors, among us and others, basically moved much of their industrial capacity out of that country and took it for themselves. Most of the other European countries, that is those who were on the side of victory. The German economy collapsed. There's old black and white film out there, wheelbarrows full of paper money, because it was meaningless. Meaningless. And when something like that happens, the bottom falls out of the whole society. The civil society crumbles. If it's a republic, it crumbles. You saw what happened with COVID, for crying out loud. Just COVID. And so I've always believed it's important. These aren't scared tactics. These, I'm telling you my thought processes. I've always believed it's important to have something else. Something else. And to me, that something else is gold. And not even gold bullion, gold coins. So they can be used as a currency if necessary. Or just held. Put in my pocket. My wife's pocket. You know, something like that. But it's also, in my view, an excellent investment. And they're beautiful to look at. Gold is beautiful to look at. 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But in getting the guide, you don't need to consult anybody. Just go get it, in my humble opinion, and check it out. Let's go to Michael, Commerce, Texas, the great Sirius XM satellite. How are you? Michael, you're on. He's up on the board there. Have we lost Michael? Well, I don't know. It's okay. I don't know what's going on. I'm not going to go to any of the callers, just in case we're having a technical problem. Which we may. I wanted to mention this before the end of the program as well. Iran's rulers, the regime. This is a report. They're taking steps to keep their economy functioning just long enough to resist a drawn-out U.S. campaign. That's the plan. As we tighten and squeeze further, reimposing our blockade of ports, firing on ships, we fired on several the other day. But the renewed pressure might not be enough to crack Tehran, they write. Iran is becoming a survival economy. Now, what does that mean? It means they are rationing scarce goods. They're limiting access to foreign currency. They're slashing investment and shifting more of the burden onto households, that is, the people, while preserving strategic imports and the essential machinery of the state for themselves and the Iranian Revolutionary Guard Corps, basically their SS. Now, the result will be a deepening economic malaise, maybe even a depression, that leads to rising poverty and economic dysfunction. But also more room for Iran's leader to stall talks with the U.S. Because remember, they don't give a damn about the people in the first place. They are well-armed eternally. They've got their secret police. They have their monitoring systems. They shoot first and ask questions later. And for the life of me, one of the things that has bothered me most over the course of the last many months is that we have not armed these people or some subsect of the Iranian population. We've not trained them. I know we can do it. We've done it before under even more difficult circumstances involving the Soviet Union. I also know that there are certain economic sites that would bring this to an end faster, like Karg Island, if we were to take that out. There's a lot of distraction going on with the woke right neo-fascists. They want to debate quote-unquote neocons and ground troops. That's a straw man. Nobody's pushing ground troops, and nobody knows what the hell they even mean by neocons these days, since most of the neocons have passed away. They don't know what they mean. But if the isolationists were in charge, Iran would have nuclear weapons by now. Their ballistic missiles would be even more perfected because there'd be no way to stop them. And they take responsibility for nothing. Nothing. They're a suicide pact, and I choose not to join. We salute our armed forces, police officers, firefighters, emergency personnel, our truckers, ICE. God bless you. The men and women in Ukraine, the men and women in Iran, the men and women.
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6: Hi, it's Matt from the WGAN Morning News. Tomorrow we're going to be speaking with Greg Lagerquist for some coffee and politics. I'll be chatting with him about the latest polling in Maine's Senate race. 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
8: From ABC News, I'm Dave Packer. A federal judge ordered President Trump's name be taken off the Kennedy Center. But now the center's board, compromised of majority of members who were handpicked by President Trump, have voted on a new way to get the president's name front and center.
9: Ohio Democratic Congresswoman Joyce Beatty, who as a function of her service in the House, has a seat on the Kennedy Center's board, says that her fellow trustees voted today to close the Center for Renovations and to add President Trump's name back onto the front of the building. Beatty says the facade would read, "The John F. Kennedy Memorial Center for the Performing Arts, restored and renovated by President Donald J. Trump."
8: That's ABC's Stephen Portnoy. Senator Richard Blumenthal, the top Democrat on the Senate Armed Services Committee, demanding answers after a report that sailors on the USS Abraham Lincoln are exhausted after spending nearly 9 months at sea without a port of call, no contact with family, and with some reportedly attempting to go overboard.
10: Secretary Pete Hegseth pushing back on reports sailors are struggling.
11: Completely misrepresented. Listen, we make sure that every ship, every crew, every captain has everything we can provide them at every single moment.
10: The USS George Washington now on its way, slated to replace the Lincoln, although it's unclear when the swap will take place. But after months of relentless combat operations, it can't come soon enough.
8: ABC's Martha Raddatz. Sources tell us that accused CEO killer Luigi Mangione plans to plead guilty to federal charges during a court conference tomorrow. This just weeks before the start of a state murder trial. ABC legal analyst Dan Abrams.
12: If he was ever going to have an argument about double jeopardy, this is the way to do it. Plead guilty in the federal case, make an argument in New York State where it's very protective against double jeopardy, that he shouldn't be tried again.
8: You're listening to ABC News.
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8: An earthquake shook the San Francisco Bay this morning. ABC's Alex Stone is in California.
15: Even though it was classified as a minor earthquake, BART trains were stopped as a precaution, but there was no damage and there were no injuries. The shaking was pretty much right under the Oakland Zoo, right on the border with Oakland and San Leandro. The USGS originally said it was a 4.1 magnitude, but it got downgraded several times to a 3.8. There were two smaller aftershocks. The shaking was minor, but people felt the main quake all over the Bay Area.
8: The death toll from Monday's earthquake in Colombia now topping 270. Officials say 170 buildings collapsed. A federal judge today going through documents pertaining to the Epstein files one by one, asking the Justice Department about its redactions. The same judge ruled in June that DOJ redactions violated the Epstein Files Transparency Act. ABC's Peter Halambos has more.
16: The first one are a batch of notes and emails where the names have been redacted. He didn't think there was enough documentation about why those names had to be redacted to prove they were actually victims as opposed to associates of Epstein. The second batch of documents relate to these the FBI's interview of this woman who made unsubstantiated allegations against President Trump. The DOJ released the FBI reports about those interviews, but not the underlying notes. And now the judge wants to know why, under the Epstein Files Transparency Act, the DOJ believes they can withhold the handwritten notes.
8: I'm Dave Packer, ABC News. 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
18: Clear to partly cloudy for the rest of your Thursday. Tonight's low 59. Mostly sunny, turning less humid tomorrow. High Friday, 81. Tomorrow night, low 55. Beautiful start to the weekend on Saturday with sunshine, the high 80. Clouds and sun on Sunday, high 75. Monday's high 74. I'm AccuWeather's Andy Robb on Southern Maine's official weather station, News Radio 98.5 FM and AM 560 WGAN.
6: Hi, it's Matt from the WGAN Morning News. Tomorrow we're going to be speaking with Greg Lagerquist for some coffee and politics. We'll be chatting about the latest polling in Maine's Senate race, the Bangor Daily News report on Troy Jackson's potentially violent past. Also, we want you to tell us, do you agree with Alexandria Ocasio-Cortez that Woke One was crazy? 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

I'm John Batchelor. War in the Black Sea, war in the Baltic, war in the Arctic Ocean, war everywhere in the Persian Gulf, in the Arabian Sea, in the Red Sea, looking like drones and missiles attacking ships, having to do with the price of energy, the price of food. However, a headline in the Financial Times tells us where we're going. Russian ghostly tankers use Mad Max nets to fend off Ukraine's drones. That's right, the next development in this conflict on many oceans and many seas between Moscow, Beijing, Pyongyang, and Tehran on one side, the Gulf Cooperation Council and NATO and the United States on the other side, is to imitate the Hollywood movies of the Mad Max cycle of the 20th century.

0: war in Ukraine, where it is now, it's impossible to keep from thinking this is spreading. What happens in Ukraine doesn't stay in Ukraine. It spreads to drone technology, drone defensiveness, netting. A world strong in defense of a drone coming any moment now and blowing up an important parley or a building or assassinating a leader. These things used to be Hollywood, no more. Anatole, a very good evening to you. The essay you write talks about the illusions of both sides, symmetrical. The illusion that the Ukrainians any down now with their superior drone technology are going to turn the tide. I think you quoted that metaphor. And the Russian assumption that any day now they're going to overwhelm the Ukrainian defenses and rush towards taking the rest of Donbass, and Ukraine and NATO will surrender any day now. Because both sides are enjoying this delusion, they're fighting drone warfare constantly. It's being spread throughout the world. The big question then, what you're writing about, what I'm talking about when I look at the Persian Gulf, is this one war? Is this everybody imitating the other to think they'll get an advantage? And the price of a barrel of oil, the price of a gallon of gasoline continues to climb in this one war. Good day to you.
1: Hello, John. Well, when it comes to energy, yes, it is. I mean, as we saw with Vice President Vance's pressure on the Ukrainians to stop attacking the Russian and Kazakh oil exports, because this was affecting the price of oil in America. So, yes, I mean, though, of course, I mean, we've always known that. You know, ever since the 1970s, a radical reduction in the oil supply in one area will affect global supplies and prices. It isn't yet, thank God, one war the way that the Second World War was. You know, China is not yet at war with America, either in the Far East or the Persian Gulf. Russian support for Iran is very limited, but there are increasing connections. The latest news is that North Korea may be sending, this is by no means confirmed, of course, thousands of troops and missiles to the Russian side in Ukraine. But it has to be said, of course, that it was Trump by attacking Iran, well, Trump and Netanyahu, and thereby crippling oil and gas exports from the Gulf, who turned the energy war in Ukraine into a global energy crisis.
0: Focusing on Ukraine, you bring forward the ambitions, the dreams, the illusions of both sides. And you've talked to both sides, especially the Russian hawks. They don't seem to be aware of the details, or if they are, they brush them aside. Years of casualties. The numbers are impossible to imagine, but there they are. And they continue to believe that they can win through any day now. Is that their talk?
1: Well, maybe not any day, but you see, they are convinced, firstly, that Russia has to remain a great power on the world stage. I mean, you know, in that sense, they're not different from their US equivalents, or Chinese, or even Indian. But they believe that to maintain this position or restore it, they have to win a much bigger victory in Ukraine. They believe that passionately. And just as the people on our side, who are unconditional supporters of Ukraine, you know, latch onto any piece of news that, you know, will allow them to believe that Ukraine is winning, so the Russians do the same. And of course, I mean, you know, there's evidence on both sides. I mean, both sides are suffering very badly. But unless the situation on the ground changes radically, it's not going to be possible for either side to win a much bigger victory on the ground. You know, the most that Russia can hope for is to conquer the whole of the Donbass, but that will take

0: 8 years more at the present rate. The most that Ukraine can hope for is to stop them doing that. Now, on the other hand, the Russians ultimately are basically in a stronger position because, of course, the entire Ukrainian economy is dependent on, by now, European aid. The right-wing populists, but also some of the left-wing forces in Europe, are very unhappy with that. If that aid is radically reduced, then Ukraine has lost. Whereas Russia, of course, for the moment, can still go on paying for its own war effort. So that is a critical Ukrainian vulnerability.
1: I want to be cynical for a moment. Zelensky, he's in power as long as the war lasts. Putin, he's in power as long as the war lasts. Is that a concern of theirs, that they like the concentration of power in their hands and they can't give it up?
0: Well, it is said so, but of course, neither of them have said it. Perhaps it works at a subconscious level. In the case of Putin, it's not so much that he will lose power, unless, of course, Russia is defeated, which would be the end of him, but that doesn't look likely, as that he will face a huge accumulation of problems left over by the war. How to go on supporting industry in Russia, which has benefited hugely from the war, but of course is driving the Russian budget further and further into deficit. How to reintegrate all the soldiers into civilian life. And of course, Zelensky faces many or indeed all of the same problems. The question of returning Ukrainian soldiers, veterans, brutalized like the Russians, bitterly resentful of the corrupt Kiev elites, passionately determined that the state should reward them for their services. I mean, that promises huge problems ahead for Ukraine, and especially, of course, if the war ends with some kind of settlement, which at least Ukrainian hardliners would see as defeat. I am reminded of the situation in Italy after the First World War, when there was this tremendous mood of bitterness because Italy had not achieved all its war aims, and the view was that its Western allies had betrayed Italy. That was part of the genesis of fascism in Italy.
1: There is the possibility of a sea war, you mentioned in a communication to me, a battle at sea that could turn into very ugly escalation. Mr. Putin has said if one of his Shadow Fleet ships is seized or in any way damaged, sunk, he will retaliate. What does that mean? Is that something new? Has he said that before?
0: No. Russian hardliners have been calling for this for months now on the grounds, you know, which is not in itself wrong, that there is no international United Nations sanction for the seizure of these ships, and that previously this would have been considered an act of war. So now Putin has threatened to do the same thing in return. Now, whether he can do it, whether the Russian Navy is capable of doing that, is a huge question. Because, of course, to do that, you'd have to come out of the Arctic. Or perhaps, of course, out of Vladivostok in the Far East. Seize ships in waters controlled either by NATO or by China. And I can't believe that China would be happy with Russia seizing, you know, ships on their way to and from China. But clearly, I mean, if Russia does do that, then the chances of a clash, a direct clash at sea between Russian and NATO navies would be very great indeed. And then, you know, if you actually start having ships sunk and sailors killed on both sides, then we are in a completely new situation. I mean, I imagine that what Putin is

0: is hoping for is that this will be enough to force the West, if not to back down completely, at least to be a lot more cautious. But we will have to see. I mean, it's what I kept telling people in Western Europe, because the assumption in Western governments now is basically that this war can trundle on along present lines. Nothing much will change. There will be no escalation. Perhaps Russia, after years, will eventually capture hold of the Donbass, but that doesn't really matter. And eventually you will have a peace of exhaustion. What I kept telling them was, look, in war, nothing can be relied on. America, until 1917, basically seems to have assumed that the war in Europe would fight itself to a standstill and America didn't have to intervene. But then, of course, Germany started sinking American ships again in the Atlantic, and that was too much for the Wilson administration, and they did go to war.
1: Anatole Levin of the Quincy Institute for Responsible Statecraft, and he does me the favor each week to help me understand Mother Britain's government, which is changing always, a new prime minister, new initiatives. When we come back, I'm John Batchelor.
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1: I'm John Batts for a few minutes with Anatole Levin about the government of Mother Britain. The new Prime Minister, Andy Burnham, formerly a member of Parliament, but most recently the Lord High Mayor of Manchester, is saying that he's going to concentrate on domestic matters. I wonder what this interprets to be, because the domestic matters include the overwhelming unhappiness about immigration. Anatole, Mr. Burnham is in charge now, and he has to deal with the tax story and, of course, the need for housing, and he has to deal with his own rambunctious, overwhelming majority. But what about immigration? Is that a burden that he can bear? Does he have a plan? Because it brought down Mr. Starmer.
0: I don't think so, really, because much of the Labour Party will simply not allow Burnham to take the kind of, you know, really harsh measures which would be necessary to prevent this. And when it comes to illegal immigration across the English Channel, it requires the full cooperation of the French. And the French have not been able to nerve themselves either to do the really hard things that would be necessary. So, I mean, this continues to be, of course, a major source of support for the radical right across Europe. Now, in Britain, because of corruption scandals, Nigel Farage's support does seem to be going down. So that gives Burnham some space. But this is going to be, you know, a millstone around the neck of every European government from now on. Burnham has promised to concentrate on domestic issues, but he has also said that policy towards Ukraine and towards the war with Iran will remain, which is not direct participation, but allowing the US to use bases in Britain and not taking any action against Israel, that this will continue unchanged. Well, the problem is that he, of course, is facing the same pressure greatly to increase British military spending, one, for which the money is simply not there, and two, he therefore basically is hoping that nothing, you know, that there is not a return to full-scale war in the Gulf that would force him to take some new decision.
1: Would a change of government in Paris, likely, and a change of government in Berlin, likely, would that in any way help his hand with immigration?
0: Well, there isn't going to be a change.
1: We have 1 minute. Go ahead.
0: There isn't going to be a change of government in Berlin soon. There will be very likely changes of government in eastern Germany. But the present coalition is set to remain until the next Bundestag elections. France, if Le Pen wins next year, next spring, that will make a huge difference to policy towards immigration, but it will also make cooperation with the Labour government in Britain and the coalition government in Germany much more difficult, because for ideological reasons they will be deeply hostile.

0: to Paris.
1: 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I'm John Batchelor.
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12: ABC News, I'm Dave Packer. The Kennedy Center board filled with President Trump's handpicked appointees, voted today to close the famed cultural institution for 2 years for renovations and again to add Trump's name to the facade. That says a congressional Democrat who's an ex officio member of the board. The facade, she said, would read the John F. Kennedy Memorial Center for the Performing Arts, restored and renovated by President Donald J. Trump. Drought in the West, Lake Mead along Arizona-Nevada border is now at historic low levels. Senior research scientist at Utah State University Center for Colorado River Studies, Jack Schmidt.
13: The combination of having very little water in the reservoirs at the same time that we're not being bailed out by a wet year means that we're in the crisis today.
12: Sources tell ABC News that accused CEO killer Luigi Mangione plans to plead guilty to federal charges during a court conference tomorrow. This is ABC News.
14: Hi, it's Matt from the WGAN Morning News. Tomorrow we're going to be speaking with Greg Lagerquist for some coffee and politics. We'll be chatting about the latest polling in Maine's Senate race, the Bangor Daily News report on Troy Jackson's potentially violent past. Also, we want you to tell us, do you agree with Alexandria Ocasio-Cortez that Woke One was crazy? 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

0: I'm John Batchelor. Venezuela. Venezuela suffering with two earthquakes that damaged badly the capital city, Caracas, and its outlying communities. Venezuela in the news before because of the detention by U.S. forces of Maduro, the dictator, who's now on trial in New York. However, Venezuela is also in the news for producing more oil than it did during the dictatorship, which let the oil fields disintegrate. Now, however, questions. Mary Anastasia O'Grady asking these questions in her column for the Wall Street Journal editorial page. Mary, a very good evening to you. The investment that the President of the United States and the Trump administration wants for Venezuela is not showing up. Why not, Mary?
1: Well, good evening, John. The investment you're talking about was supposed to come from big oil companies. And what the oil companies are saying, not publicly, but behind the scenes, is that they don't have enough basically contractual assurances that when they put their money in there, they will get what they're investing in. So that would be a fair take in exchange for what the government takes. So they're going to make all this investment to bring oil out of the ground. The government's going to take some of it in the form of royalties and fees and so forth. They want to make sure that that split is fair. Another thing that they're concerned about is just the security of the contract long term, that the government's not going to, in 2 years, turn around and say, you don't own this anymore, we own it. And that's another potential problem. And a third problem is the bureaucratic problem of just being able to, do the drilling, bring the investments in there, do the drilling, and work in the country without what I would call bureaucratic overreach. And those things have not been satisfied for the oil companies. So they're waiting. They're sitting on the sidelines. And as long as they're on the sidelines, the amount of oil that's pumped out of Venezuela and into the international market is not going to go up in any significant way.
0: You also mentioned in your column that Dulce Rodriguez is admired by President Trump and is now the provisional president of the country, having been the vice president under Maduro, and is completely associated with the gangs that ran Venezuela for years, narco-terror gangs and illegal mining gangs. Also, her brother, Jorge Rodriguez, is in charge of the National Assembly, not legitimately elected. Most recently, however, the Trump administration has engineered or permitted a meeting between the representative of that previous legitimately elected National Assembly, not Jorge Rodriguez, as the one before, and a woman named Denora Figuera, I believe, met with the opposition, interested in moving the story towards elections. What did she learn, Denora Figuera?
1: Well, what happened was that, you know, the administration, the Trump administration has said from the beginning, this will be a three-phase process. In phase one, we will stabilize the country so there's not chaos, there's not rioting, looting, loss of control. And the Trump administration says that has been achieved. It's been achieved by keeping the regime in power, removing Maduro, but putting his number two in as the head of the country and leaving the rest of the structure there. Step number two is supposed to be the recovery phase, in which the economy is stabilized and starts to produce in a more significant manner. And that, of course, it's an oil economy, so oil is central to that process. And that's the process they're in right now. And part of the recovery phase is that they have to come up with rules and regulations and basically a rule of law that will allow investors to go into the country and start making the investments. So Marco Rubio says we're in that phase right now, and part of that is to bring the, as you mentioned, the National Assembly, Jorge Rodriguez, brother of the current dictator, his team of people under him, together with the 2015 National Assembly, which was legitimately elected. Not the whole assembly, just a couple, I think there's four or five representatives, and those two sides would talk. Marco Rubio calls this a reconciliation. And they're supposed to come up with rules that would allow for an electoral council that would oversee a free and fair election, but also restore political rights and recreate a new Supreme Court that would not be, you know, just handled by the dictatorship, but would be a Supreme Court of independent judges who could basically enforce or rule on the rule of law. And so they're supposed to come up with this. But my problem with that arrangement is just that, you know, Jorge Rodriguez is very good at talking. He's been talking for decades. And he's going to, so they're going to sit at this table. They're going to say, oh, we're having talks. They're also supposed to come up with ways to basically administer humanitarian aid and earthquake relief. So this is a very long process, and they're not going to decide on independent justices or an independent electoral authority anytime soon. But Marco Rubio says, once we get that done, then we can transit into the third leg, which is a return to democracy, and that would include the elections. So my issue is that this is a kind of a mistaken sequencing, because if you're waiting for the regime to accept that there should be a justice system that is independent of the executive, they have no incentive to do that. And they're just going to sit there and talk and talk and talk and talk. And as long as you don't have that hurdle cleared, you're not going to have elections, and the regime is going to stay in place. And that is precisely what this regime wants to do. They want to buy time. They want to get past Donald Trump and stay in power. And nothing changes except that Maduro is in New York in a trial.
0: Big oil investors are not moved to invest in a country where they have no confidence in the leadership. Big oil companies are not going to invest in a country that doesn't have a legitimately elected legislature. And you mentioned in your column about the money. Big oil companies are not going to invest in a country where the money disappears. Where is the money, Mary, that they earn from their oil sales?
1: Well, just to clarify for your listeners, the oil is brought up, and it is now allowed to be sold on the international market at market prices. Before, because there were sanctions on that, there are still sanctions, but there were limits to the oil that they could get out. So they had to sell it at depressed prices to places like China and Russia. And now they can sell it at international market prices. So it means that there's money, and the Trump administration is in charge of collecting that money. And then it's supposed to be returning that money, or some part of that money. We don't know, because none of this is transparent, but some of that money to Caracas. And one of the problems that critics of the Trump administration's policy have pointed out is that none of this is transparent. We don't know where the, we know the money, we're told the money goes into an escrow account handled by the U.S. Treasury. But we don't know how much of it is returned to Caracas, and we don't know how Caracas is spending it. So there's a real lack of transparency that's problematic given the history of the regime.
0: What I take from your column, Mary, is that the a solution to all of these difficulties of getting foreign investment back into Venezuela is to have a legitimately elected government with transparency on the money earned and the money spent on the people. Wouldn't that solve everything, Mary, immediately?
1: Well, exactly. I think, you know, you put your finger on it. But the thing is that the Trump administration, I believe the Trump administration wants that. That's what the reason why they went after Maduro and so forth. However, now Donald Trump is tied up in Iran, and Venezuela knows that there's no imminent threat in terms of U.S. military action in Venezuela. And so why should they, and Maria Corina Machado is the most popular politician in the country. So if tomorrow there were a free and fair election, they would all have to leave power. Why should they agree to that when nobody's making them, and Donald Trump's not going to do anything about it, and the money is flowing because the oil is flowing? So why do anything? Why not just sit at a table and talk for the next 6 years?
0: Because they are not legitimate is why. And so that must bother someone in Washington, that we're vouchsafing and protecting an illegitimate ruler.
1: Well, Washington wants, I do think they want a regime change. Nobody likes to use that term, but I think they do want Venezuela to return to a democracy. But I guess what I'm trying to say is that they have a problem because they're not willing to do it by force. for obvious reasons. I think there are actually good reasons. And they want the oil because, you know, the oil's not flowing out of the Strait of Hormuz. So the more oil on the market, the better for holding the price down. So with those two things in mind, Venezuela's in the catbird seat.
0: Mary Anastasia O'Grady writing her column for the Wall Street Journal editorial page on the Americas. I'm John Beck.
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14: Hi, it's Matt from the WGAN Morning News. Tomorrow we're going to be speaking with Greg Lagerquist for some coffee and politics. We'll be chatting about the latest polling in Maine's Senate race, the Bangor Daily News report on Troy Jackson's potentially violent past. 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
0: I'm John Batchelor. It's called the Merchant Marine Act of 1920. It reads, an act to provide for the promotion and maintenance of the American Merchant Marine, to repeal certain emergency legislation, and to provide for the disposition, regulation, and use of property acquired thereunder and for other purposes. Passed by the 66th United States Congress, June 5th, 1920, and still doesn't make any sense. Veronique de Richie of the Mercatus Center is here to help me. You probably know it by its other name, the Jones Act. Veronique, a very good evening to you. You've written up the Jones Act. It never occurred to me to look it up. All these years I've been thinking, what is that about? As I understand, it's a regulation to restrict what kind of ship and who can man that ship can go from American port to American port. What are the rules and what is the thinking in 1920 behind this odd story? Good evening to you.
17: Good evening, John. Well, so the story, I mean, I'm not an expert, but like the story I've heard is basically it was meant to rebuild and protect the U.S. merchant marine fleet after it had been seriously disrupted during the First World War. And basically what it requires is that any ship that is moving cargo between two American ports must be mostly built in an American shipyard, be American owned, and at least have three quarters be at least three quarters of American crewed. And basically, if you don't have any of these things, then you cannot transport things, let's say, from L.A. to the port of San Francisco.
0: Where is the sense of this? In 1920, I hear, is a long time ago, and the number of ships built in the U.S. is minor compared to the ships built outside of the U.S. In addition to that, the idea of restricting ownership of a ship to American investment doesn't take into account there's a lot of money. It moves around. It likes to own things. What do you care where it comes from? How? What is the thinking about this in 2026?
17: Well, I mean, in 2026, I don't know. It's just, it's like they haven't updated their prior, and they haven't actually kind of gone, it seems, and looked whether it's worked, right? If the act was supposed to be a guarantee to actually protect the making of ships in America, right? Basically, the requirement was that if you could only use ships that were made in America to go from one port to another, the demand for ships made in America would go up. But the problem is, because of the protection, effectively the cost of production of ships in America skyrocketed and didn't actually meet or keep up with the competition abroad. And it is much, much more expensive to build in America. And as a result, the demand hasn't followed as was anticipated. So as a result, shipyards have been going through a hard time. And

0: 100 years. And not only do we have fewer shipyards, but we have very few ships that are actually Jones Act compliant. And so it means that on in like the cost of going from one port to another in America and to shipping things through American port is relatively high and higher. So the Jones Act on its face with its express goals has failed. And the support for it, it must mean that people haven't gone and actually looked at whether the act delivered. That's the only explanation I have.
1: Who benefits? Who gets the money? Where does the money go? The U.S. Treasury?
0: So no, it's like so the people who were benefiting, right, are like a few special interests. The American shipyards that are able to produce Jones Act compliant. Compliant ships, they are a special interest. And in their mind, removing the shipyards would mean that they would be exposed to competition from abroad. Competition that would be extremely stiff, considering that I think it is three times more expensive to produce a ship in America than it is in Asia.
1: This is your numbers. Your numbers say an American-built cargo ship costs $190 to $250 million to build. The same vessel costs, in a foreign shipyard, that's China and South Korea, 30 million. It's not even
0: yeah,
1: close.
0: Yeah. So it's like, it's like four or five times. So it's, say, at least four and a half times. So they're worried. So this is a big, right? This is a big source of advocacy in order to maintain the Jones Act. A lot of the shipyard employees are union backed. So unions are also activated in maintaining the Jones Act. So there are just a few, shipyards owner and workers and union members that are like really, have very, very strong incentive to see the Jones Act stay in place. The problem is like everything, every programs that you and I have talked about over the years, whether it's an export import bank, it's like, yes, they are special interest people who are benefiting, but it doesn't mean that us as a country, we benefit. We're not. We're not benefiting. All we're getting out of this is we're getting more expensive ships. Actually, a lot of transporting that takes place through trucks, which is more polluting than other means of production, of transportation. And also we're getting much higher price for transporting goods, in the U.S. than we would otherwise. And that is just, but we're not necessarily seeing these costs. So we don't have a strong incentive to get together, organize and demand the end of the Jones Act.
1: This is, Mike Bloomberg calls it a national sales tax, but I learned from you, we don't even get the money. The money goes into the hands of the shipbuilders and the people that own the ships. And there are members of Congress who want to support this?
0: Yeah. So Colin Grabow, who is really at the Cato Institute, has been like the champion of getting rid of the Jones Act. I mean, he's like his entire body of research is basically kind of underpinning most of what I've wrote. He is the Jones Act guy. And if ever it kind of ends, that it will be because of his relentless efforts. But he has been documenting the efforts now that there's a waiver since March. Like the Jones Act has been waived for energy and fertilizer in the U.S. basically to try to lower the cost of the war in Iran. Those special interests are activating really hard in order to get the waiver removed. And so influencers, 52 House Republicans are speaking against the waiver. There are politicians behind this.
1: Let me see how it goes. Never have so few taken so much from so many. Yes, Veronique de Regis, writing at the Cato Center for George Mason University, the Jones Act of 1920, like Dracula, undead. I'm John Batchelor.
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1: From ABC News, I'm Dave Packard. A record-long deployment for the carrier USS Abraham Lincoln. It's stationed in the Middle East at sea for nearly 9 months and now reports sailors are at the breaking point.
2: Democratic lawmakers demanding answers from the Pentagon following alarming reports of poor conditions on the carrier, including extreme exhaustion, plummeting morale, and mounting mental health strains. Massachusetts Congressman Seth Moulton calling for an investigation.
3: We're trying to get as many details as we can, but the bottom line is this should never happen.
2: The USS George Washington now on its way, slated to replace the Lincoln, although it's unclear when the swap will take place, but after months of relentless combat operations, it can't come soon enough.
1: ABC's Martha Raddatz in what it's calling a fact check. CENTCOM says the sailors and Marines of the Abraham Lincoln Carrier Strike Group remain resilient and resolved. Another emotional day in court in Massachusetts in the murder trial of Lindsay Clancy. Clancy is facing murder charges and the death of her three children. But her attorneys say she was suffering from postpartum psychosis and had a documented history of mental health challenges after the birth of her third child.
4: She mentioned concerns about being inundated about information about how to parent her children. She wrote in part, quote, "I'm terrified of something happening to my kids." She also raised concerns about the lack of sleep she was getting at the time and her fear about different medications, writing, quote, "I'm on the fence about starting a new medication. I just want to feel happy." And as it got closer to January 24th, 2023, when she killed her three kids, the message is getting more disheartening, quote, "Can you treat a sociopath?"
1: ABC's Peter Haralambos. Sources say it's expected that a guilty plea will be announced in connection with the federal prosecution of Luigi Mangione during a conference scheduled for federal court tomorrow, but that is not a final decision, says the source. You're listening to ABC News.
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1: He is preparing for Tropical Storm Lala. ABC's Alex Stone says the storm's about 700 miles offshore and heading to the islands.
2: It's now Tropical Storm Lala, getting a name, and a hurricane watch is now in effect for the Big Island of Hawaii. It's expected to be near or just south of the Big Island on Saturday, probably with winds of about 70 miles per hour, it looks like. Tropical Storm Lala is expected to gradually strengthen in the next couple of days. Heavy rain, wind, and rough surf are expected across the Hawaiian Islands into the weekend.
1: Flock is addressing surveillance concerns over its cameras that scan and log every license plate into a nationwide database.
3: The CEO of Flock announcing big changes to its system in a video posted on its website.
4: These changes fall into three big areas: privacy, security, and accountability. Together, they mark a new chapter for Flock.
3: In a pre-recorded statement sent to ABC News, CEO Garrett Langley says Flock will change the default data retention period from 30 days to 7 days. And in the next few weeks, the company will roll out something called evidence mode, which will allow detectives to preserve data as evidence for an active investigation.
5: Jacqueline Lee, ABC News, Los Angeles.
1: Nearly 30,000 pounds of raw beef from South America have been recalled in Florida and Texas after entering the U.S. without required inspections. The Department of Agriculture said the products have use or freeze-by dates of between September 15th and 20th. Dave Packer, ABC News.
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8: Clear to partly cloudy for the rest of your Thursday. Tonight's low, 59. Mostly sunny, turning less humid tomorrow. High Friday, 81. Tomorrow night, low 55. Beautiful start to the weekend on Saturday with sunshine, the high 80. Clouds and sun on Sunday, high 75. Monday's high 74. I'm AccuWeather's Andy Robb on Southern Maine's official weather station, News Radio 98.5 FM and AM 560 WGAN.
9: Hi, it's Matt from the WGAN Morning News. Tomorrow we're going to be speaking with Greg Lagerquist for some coffee and politics. We'll be chatting about the latest polling in Maine's Senate race, the Bangor Daily News report on Troy Jackson's potentially violent past. Also, we want you to tell us, do you agree with Alexandria Ocasio-Cortez that Woke One was crazy? 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

I'm John Batchelor, counterintelligence. The New York Times most recently has published a piece that is counterintelligence savvy. Michael Schmidt, New York Times, within these last days. For the last year, the Trump administration's efforts to seek retribution against intelligence officials and FBI agents who investigated Russia's 2016 election meddling in the U.S. have been spearheaded by federal prosecutors in South Florida trying to build a criminal case. But in recent weeks, the White House has added a dimension to its push to rewrite the history of Russian investigation, releasing a trove of previously classified FBI memos that it says back up President Trump's claims that a so-called deep state was out to get him. There is little new substance in the documents, writes Mr. Schmidt, but then this. But the material does shed new light on an often overlooked aspect of the swirl of events surrounding Mr. Trump in his first months in office, 2017. The FBI's remarkable decision to open a separate counterintelligence investigation into the President of the United States and how that inquiry was sidetracked before it had much of a chance to get going. I welcome my colleague Craig Unger, the author of House of Trump, House of Putin, and American Compromat, and other investigative journal pieces, because counterintelligence is what Craig identifies in his books about Mr. Trump and his contact with Russia when it was the Soviet Union, when it was a fledgling capitalist state under Mr. Yeltsin and then inherited by Mr. Putin, when it turned into a state dominated by criminal organizations, and today

0: explains why the Robert Mueller's criminal investigation ended up being sort of a dud, when in fact there was another investigation going on that was never fully revealed and that we still don't know that much about. And the difference is important because counterintelligence criminal investigations are to uncover a crime. In a counterintelligence investigation, there may be no crime at all. And in this case, it's very easy to launder money, but to do it in a way that is sort of illegal. That is, if you own real estate, as Donald Trump does and has for many, many years, a Russian mobster buys it, that can be perfectly legal on your end so long as you don't know where that he got the money from sex trafficking or whatever. You can simply turn a blind eye, and what you've done is perfectly legal. What this means is that, in effect, Robert Mueller's investigation was shut down about the important stuff, which is how first the Soviet Union and later Russia began to make Donald Trump, I call him, an asset of Russian intelligence. And this is a story of how it happened and how that investigation was buried.
1: It begins in 1980 about the renovation of a Manhattan hotel, and Donald Trump needed television sets, and he got them on the cheap from an organization that turned out to be, according to your reporting in your books, a finder organization that could make deals with American businessmen, possibly influential in the future, all for a cheap television set, a markdown on a TV. It grew from there, and Trump Tower is critical about how it grew. How did it work at Trump Tower?
0: Well, at first it was, so far as I can tell, in 1984 when a man named David Bogatin, who was a member of the Russian Mafia, walked into Trump Tower, put down $6 million. This is pre-inflation. That's over 40 years ago.
1: This is during the Soviet Union. Days.
0: Exactly. This is 1984. The Soviet Union collapsed. I think it was in 91. And this was a cash transaction. There's no reason to think what Donald Trump did was illegal. It would be very hard to prove that he knew the money was coming from the Russian mafia. It's easy to turn a blind eye to this. But this opened the door, and it was the first of many, many such transactions. And what we see in the ensuing years is that Donald Trump was not the dazzlingly brilliant businessman he's been made out to be. He was a disaster. He filed for bankruptcy 6 times, but he was bailed out again and again and again by Russians who came to buy his real estate.
1: Would he have known that it was a Soviet state? Would he have known that it was state security? Would he have known that it was a Russian mob?
0: Well, I've always avoided trying to put myself in Donald Trump's head. I don't know exactly what he knew, but he did. He was quite aware. I mean, his son, Eric, even said, we're getting a lot of our money from the Russian Federation. His golf clubs were clearly all over the world were financed by Russian money. I found at least 13 members of the Russian mafia who owned or bought condos in Trump Tower at 721 Fifth Avenue. That was the crown jewel of his empire. And when you understand that the Russian mafia is really an adjunct to Russian intelligence, they're not at odds, they work together, they share information, you can see that this is an extraordinarily dramatic breach of national security.
1: The Soviet Union ends in December of 91, goes away. Yeltsin becomes the new president of Russia, the Russian Federation. He fails in 2000-2001, and Vladimir Putin steps in and takes his place. Was the relationship with Trump, whether he knew about it or not, was it maintained in that decade, and did it start again under Putin?
0: Well, I see it happen.

0: starting up again under Putin. But I mean, and this is when the Russians really start coming to his aid. Trump had failed again and again in Atlantic City with the casinos. He had his six bankruptcies there. And starting in 2002, Felix Sater and his team moved into Trump Tower. They had their own real estate firm, and they went to Trump Tower, and they started doing it on a massive scale, saying, look, you don't need to develop real estate anymore. We're going to take that burden away from you, and we will finance everything. We'll put in a few hundred million dollars here, a few hundred million dollars there. And they did the Trump Soho, which was a great fiasco. They did the Trump Toronto Tower, which is another great fiasco. One in Panama that was a fiasco, and so on all over the world, Kazakhstan, Azerbaijan, and so forth. So this was a way for Trump to make loads and loads of money without really doing anything.
1: I'm speaking to Craig Unger. He's the author of House of Trump, House of Putin, and American Compromat. And we're talking about a counterintelligence operation that is sidetracked by the White House right now, according to the New York Times. What else is in that investigation when we come back? Climatologists warning California, prepare for a super El Nino, a wet and destructive winter. With the Sea Crane, CC Skywave Radio 2, the national and local NOAA weather alerts are always at your side. 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
7: I'm John Betts with Craig Unger, author of American Compromat. Compromat is a Russian word for compromised by your conduct and spied on by various organizations, some of whom are state security. And House of Trump, House of Putin. It is now the Vladimir Putin age. And remember, this is not the villainous Russia. This is Vladimir Putin going to the American embassy after 9/11 and signing the sympathy book. Russia being developed as a capitalist state. Russia making deals and contributing money to campaigns in America. All of that is seen as benign, benevolent, a stepbrother. And yet, the relationship with Trump, does it deepen in that period between 2002 and 2000 and, let's say, 13?
8: Yeah, it's deepened enormously. Partly, it's just the revenue flowing into Trump is enormous, and it remakes him into being a billionaire. At this time, he did have his TV show, The Apprentice, and that was bringing in money too. So this was his road back, first to being rich again, but also to getting into politics.
7: Counterintelligence. The FBI turned up something. Do we know what they turned up in the investigation that is now not available to us? Not yet, anyway.
8: We don't know exactly what they turned up, but I was able to find some of their documents online. So, for example, the story I told earlier about David Bogatin, those were from FBI documents, and somehow or other they ended up online, and it took me months to verify that they were legitimate, but they were legitimate. We also know that we talked earlier about Trump buying hundreds and hundreds of television sets from a place called Joy Ludd Electronics that was a run for the Soviet Union, that going back to the early days. The FBI knew about that. I talked to a man named Kenneth McCallion, who was a United States attorney with the Eastern District of New York, and he told me he was staking out the Russian TV store with members of the FBI. So they clearly knew about this, but they, so far as I can tell, they never really put it all together.
7: And the documents, the counterintelligence investigation that the New York Times says was sidetracked, that's still available and people still participated in that are still available to talk about it?
8: Well, to some extent. One point I want to make again is that this really made the, because it reduced Robert Mueller's investigation to merely a criminal investigation, it became much, much weaker. And as I said, was really something of a dud. As for the criminal investigation, it's known as Oxford comma. Interestingly, it appears to be intentional.

0: I misspelled, at least I hope it's intentional, OXFERD. The exact contents of that investigation, I don't really know, but I had pursued open source material, which is out there in terms of all the Russians who were purchasing Trump properties. And I've also talked to a member of the FBI, a former member, who was investigating some of this stuff. And there's no question that you could see the Russians were compromising the FBI investigation. What's shocking to me is how little of this has surfaced outside of my books and a couple of others.
1: And this article in the New York Times using that word. Now, the Times, we don't know what the Times does, but it didn't put that word in casually, is my reading. Is that a fair reading?
0: Absolutely. They have to know something about what is going on. I would love it if they would pursue it more, but we don't know whether they will yet.
1: And about the 2016 election, and about the 2020 campaign, and about the 2024 campaign, do we have any indication of Mr. Trump being in contact with Russia during that period? A counterintelligence contact, not illegal, nothing criminal here. Conversation with a source of cash over the years.
0: Right. Again, a lot of what takes place does not have to take place in secret meetings between Trump and Vladimir Putin. Trump says aloud during his campaign, Russia, can you get me those emails? Can you get me from Democratic headquarters? Can you get me Hillary Clinton's emails? I mean, it is if he's stating a potential crime out loud. But because he seems to be insulating himself by doing it in public, you still have a situation in which he is deeply, deeply indebted to Russia.
1: Russia is now claiming that it's at war with NATO. Mr. Trump has had an unusual and impossible to summarize attitude towards NATO these last years. We don't know anything about why that's true, correct? We're just guessing.
0: Well, I go back to 1987 when he returned from his first trip to Moscow, and Trump took out a full-page ad in the New York Times. He made a very brief attempt to run for president in the 1988 campaign. And in taking out a full page ad, he did it in the New York Times, Washington Post, and Boston Globe. And he was essentially assaulting NATO as he is to this day. The United States is no longer a reliable partner to NATO. I went over to Finland a few months ago and gave a talk, and I said that, and everyone said, of course. And they know it. And if you look at Trump going back and forth over giving Patriot missiles to Ukraine, he has not failed to deliver again and again. At times he seems to warm to Zelensky, but he's not delivering.
1: In 1987, when he ran that ad, that was the Soviet state. Those are talking points by state security, correct?
0: Absolutely.
1: Craig Unger, the books are American Compromat and House of Trump, House of Putin. They've been published 9-7 years ago. This information is available. Apparently, right now, the New York Times is opening a door. Will they continue to go inside that door? The word is counterintelligence. What don't we know? I'm John Batchelor.
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7: ABC News, I'm Dave Packer. A record-long deployment for the carrier USS Abraham Lincoln. It stationed in the Middle East and at sea for nearly 9 months, and now reports sailors are at the breaking point. Editor-in-Chief of the Military Times and Marine Corps veteran J.D. Simpkins.
8: I think the last time some of these sailors have stepped on solid ground was in December. That's absolutely insane. To go that long without a port call, without any type of mental refresh. And we're talking about doing that amid combat operations, which are extremely frantic.
7: CENTCOM tonight saying that the sailors and Marines of the Abraham Lincoln Carrier Strike Group remain resilient and resolved. Sources say it's expected that a guilty plea will be announced in connection with the federal prosecution of Luigi Mangione during a conference scheduled for federal court tomorrow. But that's not a final decision. Evacuations tonight in Ohio's Hamilton County as floodwaters rise along the Whitewater River. This is ABC News.
9: Hi, it's Matt from the WGAN Morning News. Tomorrow we're going to be speaking with Greg Lagerquist for some coffee and politics. We'll be chatting about the latest polling in Maine's Senate race, the Bangor Daily News report on Troy Jackson's potentially violent past. Also, we want you to tell us, do you agree with Alexandria Ocasio-Cortez that woke one was crazy? 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

I'm John Batchelor. Pope Leo, Papa Leone, as the Italians have taught me to say, is a very well-educated man, an American from Chicago. Most recently, however, he surprised many, including myself, by issuing or conveying or printing or posting, there are many verbs, an encyclical about artificial intelligence, asking very bold questions about its future and our future together. Is it a bubble? Is it a product of an asset class that is untouchable?

0: Is it for the rich only? Is it for all of us? Can it improve our lives, or will it tear our lives apart? All these questions are pressed upon us all the time. In addition, the questions about data centers. Fortunately, there's not one answer to all of this. There are a variety of answers. And I welcome someone to help me about this matter, Graham McAleer. He is a lay member of the Judicial Ethics Committee of the State of Maryland. He is also author, most recently, of Tolkien, Philosopher of War. Graham, a very good evening to you. Your measure of why the Pope issued this, why he took his time, and his time is precious, to convey to us his worries, because once I read it, I knew that I had missed something important about how this is being heard around the world. To people who don't know what an encyclical is, what is the significance that the Pope did this at all? Good evening to you.
1: Yeah, thank you, John. Thanks for hosting me. Yeah, encyclicals, the popes published them more or less every 3 years, something like that. And they are meant to address fundamental issues that are affecting the social world. They are addressed to all people of goodwill. That's the phrase that's used. So they are letters. They are encyclicals. They are letters. And who are they sent to? People of goodwill. And the idea is just to have people reflect. And the church, the Catholic Church, puts out arguments about these issues. So there have been many very famous issues, of course. There's been all the controversial issues you would expect, like euthanasia. But this one is about artificial intelligence. And, of course, it's the thing, right? It's the thing that's on everyone's lips. Everyone is now using it. Even a generic Google search now relies on AI. It is integrated in almost all businesses. So it has become a dominant theme or a dominant phenomenon, and the church wants to sort of reflect on whether, and to your opening, whether it actually builds up human dignity or whether it is going to restrict it in some way.
0: You're right that the Pope is blunt. I agree with you. I emphasize that word because there is threat here. The Pope has identified threat metaphorically. However, it's right there in front of you. Is this a challenge to our humanity? There's no easy answer, so let's build the threat first. Graham, who's Nimrod, and how does the Pope use Augustine's Nimrod?
1: Yeah, no, it is very interesting the way that he establishes the argument. So he relies on St. Augustine's very famous book, The City of God. And this is quite a pessimistic book in that what it says, unlike some later developments in Catholic thinking, it says that the human world is extremely flawed. It is extremely problematic. In fact, it takes up this incredible image about the Roman Empire, which, of course, when St. Augustine was alive, was the dominant force in the Western world. But Augustine says of the Roman Empire, which we think of the Pax Romana, we think of the greatness that it delivered, that we constantly refer back to the Roman Empire, even in our own republic, that its walls, said St. Augustine, were covered in blood, right? So this idea of a fallen human world. So Leo takes up this image and he argues that AI is a version of this human darkness. And he then goes to two biblical images. The one image is Nimrod, more famous as the man who built or attempted to build the Tower of Babel. This idea that the humans could literally sort of reach up into the skies, they could become as gods. And that is, of course, one of the ideas of AI, right? That it is like a superhuman intelligence, right? So if you think of humans as in some sense a reflection of God, we are lesser intelligences than God, then AI purports at one level, or at least in its mythology, AI purports to be something like a godlike intelligence. And that, of course, brings with it classic ideas of pride comes before a fall. It raises issues about who controls it, what do they mean to do with it. The Pope does not doubt that it is a highly efficient machine. He does not doubt it is a tremendously powerful tool. And then the question becomes, who actually controls that tool, and what purposes will it serve?
0: Now, the other part of the threat. The Pope acknowledges correctly that AI is a product of oligarchs, or men who function as oligarchs, sometimes called Silicon Valley. To watch them talk about their product

0: is to watch very rich men, untouchably rich men, present themselves as modest middle-class people who just happen to have stumbled in, well, in one case, $1 trillion. But that is worrisome to the Pope. Always would have been a rich eye of the needle, that metaphor, Graham. Does that drive the encyclical in your mind that the Pope has identified a, what you'd have to say, outside the law threat?
1: I think that does drive it. I think one of the things that, whether we're thinking about geopolitics, domestic politics, one of the things that we're very aware of is that the state is no longer completely controlling things. Not only do you have criminal networks, you also have tremendously powerful businesses and even individuals who are enormously wealthy and can start to shape the future of communities. So the popes have for a while now been talking about the asymmetries involved in wealth creation. There was this idea, of course, especially after World War II, that the growing wealth of nations would be shared mutually amongst. But ever since World War II, there's been increasing concentrations of wealth. And now, of course, some people are enormously wealthy, and they are the people who own AI. It is very important. You and I do not own it. We use someone else's property. And that property, of course, that we are using is also, as they like to use it, right? It's farming, right? We are its livestock, right? It is tracking our consumption of the machine. It is using our use of the machine as data, which it then packages, sells, analyzes, and recalibrates. So this idea of an asymmetry brings up a tremendous political problem, especially for a democracy and a republic like the United States, namely, who actually is in charge? Who will be making decisions? And to the degree that we increasingly rely on AI, then our decisions are basically in the pocket of an oligarchic class. And if you just go back to St. Augustine, we should not expect rulers to be especially generous towards us. That is not the history doesn't say that rulers always have in view the goodness of their people. Quite the opposite, right? They tend to be somewhat tyrannical, tend to be abusers. This, of course, there's a long biblical heritage of this, but even just a secular history of the world. So, for example, the Roman Empire, right? On the one hand, you had the Pax Romana, the peace of Rome. But, of course, that was built on universal slavery. Most people in ancient Rome were slaves. And this is now the specter that is raised by the oligarchic structure, the asymmetry of AI.
0: Christianity was always available to the well-to-do Romans, always available. And eventually it became persuasive to the well-to-do Romans, and the institutions of the Catholic Church followed. I'd like to believe that that is possible here. Does the Pope, in his opening remarks, leave it open that the oligarchs are not Nimrods yet? They're human, and they can be persuaded. Did you see it anywhere in the opening passages?
1: I mean, certainly, it is very interesting. For the first time with the publication of a papal encyclical, there was a kind of press release. And at that press release, some of the actual business people involved in AI were present. So there is a certain collaboration at the higher levels between the papacy and the oligarchs. However, one of the most powerful aspects of the encyclical is that AI really feeds into a rival mythology that the church, Christianity, Judaism, Islam, right? They all put forward a story about human deference to a Godhead. But the mythology that seems to be on offer in AI has something to do with human self-assertion, human perfection, human aggrandizement. And this, if we just go back to history and the whole Tower of Babel story, right, human endeavors are temporal. They do, all civilizations come to a close, right? Even the great Roman Empire. I mean, it lasted for, if you include Byzantium, it lasted, you know, for 2000 years, but nonetheless, right, it no longer exists. So all human endeavors fail. And thus, if

0: are putting our trust in human endeavor, we are likely to be disappointed at some level. And whether that's in a short time or in a long time. And meanwhile, you have the power imbalance, right, that that's predicated upon. So on the one hand, there is open communication. The church hopes to, if you like, to the point you were making, evangelize AI to make it serve human dignity. And they give concrete examples about how that might happen. But at the same time, human history, you know, is pretty bleak. What humans are capable of doing to one another, especially when there is a grip on power. And then this problem of this kind of false mythology, this idea that humans are destined for a sort of greatness that actually is really only in the gift of a supernatural source, God.
1: I'm speaking to Graham McAleer, and we're turning on the encyclical issued by Pope Leo not a long time ago. It's available. Graham tells me that it's going to be published by Penguin Press. We're reflecting on it because Graham has reflected on it for Civitas Outlook and Civitas Institute, University of Texas at Austin. And when we come back, what about Nimrod? What is to be done? I'm John Batchelor.

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7: I'm John Betts with Graham McAleer. His essay about the Pope's encyclical about artificial intelligence is in Civitas Outlook for Civitas Institute. And we introduced early on in our conversation Nimrod, which is a magical formula of wickedness, darkness. Nimrod was a king. He's in the book of Genesis. I think he's in Chronicles as well. He had a patrimony, but we've come to understand him as a threat to mankind. I'm wondering, Graham, whether we see this resistance already forming, but it doesn't look like it. It talks about data centers. Not in my backyard. I don't want a data center here. It's going to wear down our electricity. It's going to use our water. It's going to distort our workforce. It's going to rob jobs for my children. You understand, I'm going on and on about worries, not necessarily logical or rational, but I hear them all the time. And nationally, the polling about data centers is decidedly against them. Though without them, AI is nothing. It can't do anything. It needs bigger and bigger banks of very expensive chips, lots of cooling towers because of the heat that builds up. Are we fighting Nimrod already, Graham, or am I being too fancy here?
8: Well, I think it's a complex story, right? Because to your point, right, we actually like AI. We enjoy it. And it feeds into this certain kind of mythology about enhancing human power. And all of us want to feel that we can sort of shape the world, that we can engage the world, that we can act through the world. So AI strongly facilitates that sort of mythology about human dynamism and human accomplishment. But at the same time, right, we're somewhat contradictory because the fact that it requires an enormous infrastructure is something that we literally don't want to pay for, right? Because we feel that it will mangle our communities, that we will sort of suffer a certain kind of environmental exploitation when these data centers are placed around us. So we're in this really peculiar position where we both sort of love the technology, but we are also sort of hostile to it. And I think the encyclical picks up on this in a really good way, both by emphasizing the mythology aspect, but also really dwelling on the physical reality. We tend to think the internet is, of course, magical. And in some sense, it is magical, but it is also a tremendous consumer of energy. I mean, that's what it fundamentally is. It's an energy conversion. And that has to be paid for by the land, by the people. And so.

0: unpacks for us the sort of hidden story of AI, the way that it impacts communities, the way that it draws down human dignity, the effects that it can have on the economy. Now, it's not just a negative story. He does acknowledge that, for example, in medical diagnosis, that AI could be tremendously effective. In a context of university education, AI could be tremendously effective, could enhance human capacities, but it's a that sort of threat of Nimrod is ever present, and that's the thing that he, and so, you know, one thing you'd have to say about the encyclical, right, the Pope calls explicitly for government regulation. And one thing that I worried about in the formulation of the encyclical was AI, because of its oligarchic structure, is precisely a challenge to state power. Yet the Pope says that, well, we're going to have to regulate it by the state. But this is, I think, the fundamental contradiction. Because to our earlier part of the conversation, the fact is we have the people who own AI are almost beyond the state. So how the state exactly is going to get a control on these private properties is for me a little mysterious. And I think this is a really profound moment that we're in socially, politically, that, you know, America is a republic. It is a democracy. It is governed for the people, by the people. Yet one of the fundamental tools of contemporary communication is actually owned by a somewhat secretive, group of a relatively limited number of men, and quite how the state is going to corral them, control them, moderate them is, I think, a profound question.
1: Data centers in the United States outnumber the ones around the world by a significant sum. They're going up all the time. I think it's significant to put before us the fact that in the People's Republic of China, there are only 400 data centers. They're afraid of what you just said would happen if the state is not strong enough to resist AI.
0: Yeah, well, it's a very, very interesting question, right? Because, of course, in China, the economy is of course, state-directed at, you know, a very profound level. So on the one hand, right, it's enormously rich. People have the capacity to actively pursue their fashion interests and glamour and, right, but the state is the controlling structure. And, of course, in the American system is far more deregulated. But the problem with the American structure, of course, is that if the oligarchs literally undermine the capacity of state action, delegitimize that state action, then we're going to have a problem, right? Because the specter of Nimrod, it would be foolish for someone to think. I think it would be foolish. I think the Pope thinks it would be foolish for someone to think that someone who had an inordinately powerful technology is likely to be generous and kind to those using it.
1: Oh, yes. I want to read that novel. Graham McAleer is a lay member of the Judicial Ethics Committee of the State of Maryland. Author most recently of Tolkien, Philosopher of War. I'm John Batchelor.
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0: WGAN, WMGX, HD2 Portland. 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
1: From ABC News, I'm Dave Packer. A possible change in plea in a major murder case.
2: Just weeks before his state murder trial, sources say accused CEO killer Luigi Mangione plans to plead guilty in federal court. Sources tell ABC News the dramatic announcement is set for tomorrow at a hearing in downtown Manhattan. Mangione faces two federal counts of stalking, resulting in the death of UnitedHealthcare CEO Brian Thompson, gunned down in Manhattan in 2024. Mangione also charged with second-degree murder in a state case, pleading not guilty. It's unclear how a federal plea might affect that state trial set to begin September 8th.
3: ABC's Matt Rivers. Alarming reports about dangerous conditions on board the USS Abraham Lincoln aircraft carrier, including extreme exhaustion. It's serving a record-long deployment in the Middle East, more than 250 days without a port stop. Evacuations tonight in Ohio's Hamilton County as floodwaters rise along the Whitewater River. Indiana Governor Mike Braun declaring a statewide disaster emergency today with floodwaters up to some rooftops. But it's the opposite story along the Arizona-Nevada border, where Lake Mead is now at historic low levels. The lake provides water to millions across the Southwest. Local tour guide Carlos De Leon.
4: Well, it looks pretty depressing. I came here in 1990, almost to the top. Last time it was full was 83. And, I mean, it's so drastic. All that white mark is where the water level used to be. I call it the bath ring.
3: Vandalism at the World War II Memorial in Washington, D.C. Red paint on the walls and something poured into the fountain that made it bubble. Scott Wimpfer traveled from Minnesota to visit the memorial, saying the vandalism felt personal.
5: It is a World War II monument. It's to all the people who died and fought and sacrificed for our country.
3: You're listening to ABC News.
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3: U.S. Border Patrol staged a joint operation with Mexican Army and National Guard troops. First Assistant U.S. Attorney for the District of New Mexico, Ryan Ellison, says the designation essentially gives him a new tool.
8: And with this new designation, federal prosecutors in New Mexico, in Texas, and across our country can pursue the Juarez cartel and its associates with the full force of federal law, charge them with a serious federal crime, and put them in federal prison for a significant period of time.
3: A United flight about to take off at Chicago's O'Hare Airport suddenly aborted when pilots reported 2 blown tires. ABC's Will Reeve.
9: The terrifying emergency on takeoff at Chicago's busy O'Hare Airport.
10: 455 is rejecting the takeoff. No assistance required at this time. Stand by for additional.
11: Definitely blew a tire.
9: A packed United 737 jet heading to Phoenix with 167 people on board, thundering down the runway at 115 miles per hour when it suddenly blew 2 main gear tires.
11: We saw lots of chunks of tire going down the runway.
9: The pilot slamming on the brakes, aborting takeoff, that jet screeching to a halt. Passengers forced to evacuate by stairs right there on the runway. Buses transporting them back to the terminal.
3: A federal judge today postponed a hearing to decide if social media influencers Andrew and Tristan Tate should stay in a Florida jail while fighting extradition to the UK, where they face rape and sex trafficking charges. Dave Packer, ABC News.
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13: Clear to partly cloudy for the rest of your Thursday. Tonight's low 59. Mostly sunny, turning less humid tomorrow. High Friday, 81. Tomorrow night, low 55. Beautiful start to the weekend on Saturday with sunshine, the high 80. Clouds and sun on Sunday, high 75. Monday's high 74. I'm AccuWeather's Andy Robb on Southern Maine's official weather station, News Radio 98.5 FM and AM 560 WGAN.
14: Hi, it's Matt from the WGAN Morning News. Tomorrow we're going to be speaking with Greg Lagerquist for some coffee and politics. We'll be chatting about the latest polling in Maine's Senate race, the Bangor Daily News report on Troy Jackson's potentially violent past. Also, we want you to tell us, do you agree with Alexandria Ocasio-Cortez that Woke One was crazy? 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

0: It is 1776. Mary Catherine Goddard learned the craft of printing from her mother, is working on her printing press in order to produce a document that will be one of the copies of the Declaration of Independence that exists today, preserved all these centuries. That is the beginning of the story of Empire of Ink. This is a new book from Alex Reich. Subhead, The Printers, Rogues, and Radicals Who Invented the American Newspaper. Until I read Alex's book, I didn't know it was invented. I thought it was a product of European influence. No, it's entirely an American idea. And Mary Catherine Goddard deserves an enormous amount of credit. It is my failure of having been educated in the 20th century that I meet her name for the first time in the 21st. Thanks to you, Alex. Congratulations.
1: Oh, thank you so much. Thanks for having me.
0: That day, how did she print the Declaration of Independence? What were the steps? Thank you.
1: Sure. Well, yeah, so Mary Catherine Goddard was a printer and publisher working in Baltimore at the time. And she had been practicing the trade for quite a while. It was a family trade for her, for her mother, for her brother. You know, they had run small print shops, you know, around the colonies over the years, and they had settled in Baltimore. And that day, she was handed a commission from the Continental Congress to produce a document for them. And that document turned out to be the Declaration of Independence. It was not the very first copy, printed copy of the Declaration, but it was the first one to include the names of the signatories of the founders. And that was an important moment, because this was the first time that people were willing to put their names to the cause. And so it was the first time that people could see who had actually signed the Declaration from the Congress, who they were, and that they were willing to essentially put their lives at stake. And Goddard, too, by taking this action, by printing this document that declared the colonies independence from Great Britain, she was, and she knew it, committing an act of treason. And so were all of them. And so when she took the commission, she went into her print shop and she set the type by hand in the way that printers have been doing since the age of Gutenberg, one letter at a time,

0: that again was the same, essentially the same mechanism that Gutenberg would have used, and produced several hundred copies of this document, which were then quickly distributed up and down the colonies. And you know, she was practicing a trade that had been, you know, practiced in much the same way for hundreds of years, but there was something uniquely American about what was happening at this moment. And I'm happy to talk about that. But in a way, the, you know, that moment of printing this revolutionary document was the kind of the signal moment when the United States essentially printed itself into existence. And as I argue in the book, like, we're a country, a nation that was really written into being by printers and publishers.
1: What was the devil's tale? Who was the devil?
0: Well, the devil's tale was the handle that you use to turn the crank on the printing press and to make the impression. But the figure of the printer's devil I talk about in the preface of the book is an interesting bit of publishing folklore. There's a legend that every print shop has a devil living inside it. And the origins of that myth are a little bit murky. Some people think it's because of the apprentices who worked in print shops were usually covered in ink and soot and kind of grimy looking, and they kind of maybe looked like little devils. Some people associate it more with the legend of Dr. Faust, who supposedly traded his soul in exchange for a book. There's all kinds of theories, but regardless, there's always been this legend that there's a devil in the print shop, and the apprentices who worked in the print shop were called printer's devils, and it became kind of a rite of passage for many people who wanted to enter the trade.
1: Some famous printer's devils that you give us, Alex, Benjamin Franklin, and
0: that's right,
1: Mark Twain.
0: So, yeah, and there are many others, Walt Whitman.
1: Horace Greeley.
0: That's right.
1: In other words, it was a form of apprenticing that became the devils in the shop that had to clean up afterwards. What was treading the pelts? What did that do?
0: Well, that was one of the tasks that was performed often by the printer's devils, which was essentially cleaning the ink balls, the leather ink balls. It was a very laborious task of getting the ink out of them. They did all kinds of like kind of grunt work around the print shop at the time. They would sweep the floors and, you know, put the loose type back into its little cases and melt the broken type back into molten lead and tossing it into what was called the hell box. And it was a fairly grueling job. It was, you know, I think we tend to sort of romanticize printers, but the reality is it was pretty tough sledding in a lot of ways. Like, they worked long hours, sort of in very dark, cramped conditions. They were breathing lead fumes. They often had fairly short life expectancies because they had all kinds of health problems, and many of them turned to drink. But at the same time, printing was actually a very high status profession, as hard as it was, because printers, given the nature of their work, they sat close to the levers of power. They tended to be the people who were engaging with the government leaders and the religious figures and the scholars. And so even though it was a very, sort of working class trade, it was a trade that brought printers into contact with very powerful people. And what really, you know, happened when printing, when that trade came to the colonies in America, it started to take on a bit of a different shape. For, you know, most of the first 300 odd years of printing, it was, you know, it was a craft that was, you know, practiced, you know, in a very kind of medieval guild way, where the, you know, printers took commissions from the whoever commissioned the print work, and then they would deliver their artifacts and deliver them back to their clients. But what happened in the colonies was you started to see kind of a new breed of printer emerging, partly because of the sparse population and the relative scarcity of printing printing presses at the beginning. Printers were really kind of independent agents in some ways. They were entrepreneurs, and they often sort of had many different businesses. For the most part, they weren't printing books. Most books were published were printed in Europe and imported. But what they were printing were pamphlets, you know, posters, treatises, flyers, and eventually newspapers. And for many of these printers, they started to discover that there was an appetite for newspapers, and that they proved to be a lucrative little side business for a lot of printers.
1: This is also a story of technology, American technology. Those devils in cleaning up afterwards tended to write. You've heard Benjamin Franklin.

0: Mark Twain and Horace Greeley. So let's do the technology. Alex Wright is the author. The book is Empire of Ink, Printers, Rogues, and Radicals Who Invented the American Newspaper. I'm John Batchelor. This is the year of the Super El Niño. You will need to stay fully informed of extreme climate conditions. With the Sea Crane CC Skywave Radio 2, the national and local NOAA weather alerts are always at your side. 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
10: This is the Bloomberg Business of Entertainment Report. Where does the future lie for FIFA? The World Cup was a commercial success, with the organization increasing its four-year revenue expectations by $2 billion, thanks to a higher number of teams. More than 15 million people attended stadiums and fan festivals, the biggest World Cup by attendance. And that's despite record-high ticket prices. Sources tell Bloomberg the tournament organizer is looking to sell U.S. media rights for the next two tournaments together. That would keep the controversial hydration breaks. The mandatory three-minute pause in each half of every match allowed for additional commercials that may have brought in an estimated $500 million for Fox. But the stoppages face criticism for interrupting gameplay. FIFA is also reportedly interested in potentially bundling rights for English and Spanish broadcasts together instead of separately. Lisa Mateo, Bloomberg Radio.
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1: I'm John Batchelor with Alex Wright. His wonderful new book is Everything I Didn't Know About Newspapering, including the fact that it can be used as a verb. I'm going to newspaper. You're newspapering now, which wasn't always a compliment. All right. The printers, rogues, and radicals who invented the American newspaper. Mary Catherine Goddard was working on a wood-built press. She was working with paper that was probably made out of rags. Mm-hmm. Everything she was doing had to be reinvented in order to produce a 4-page paper, then an 8-page paper, and then today, what can be turned out. So let's begin with the thing that's most fundamental, the paper. How did they make it, Alex, and when did they realize that they had to imitate the wasp?
2: Well, so today we take it for granted that most paper is made out of wood, out of pulp, from trees. But that is a relatively recent development. For most of the first 400 years of printing, paper was predominantly made from rags. So people would, take their used clothes or their cleaning rags or whatever kind of linen or, material they had, and they would essentially recycle it. You may have heard of the phrase rag and bone man. Well, this was a profession where people would roam the streets of the villages or towns or cities and collect stray rags and bones from the horses, which would be turned into glue or what have you. But the rags were then resold to the printers. And this was the case, well into the middle and later parts of the 19th century. And as more and more books and periodicals and other kinds of material were being printed, there were periodic rag shortages where people would run. There wasn't enough supply of that particular raw material to keep up with the demand, and it created a lot of pressures. Newspapers would often publish desperate appeals in their pages: "Please give us your rags, or we won't be able to print next week's paper." And, in some cases, they would get quite expensive and people realized they needed to find some other raw material. So, people started to experiment with what else could we make paper out of? They tried hay and straw and different kinds of vegetable matter, but.
1: Tell the whopper, Alex. Tell the whopper about.
2: Okay. But the most, I would say, adventurous experiment that they made was in 1847. A fellow named Dr. Isaiah Deck from upstate New York had traveled to Egypt, where he was actually searching for Cleopatra's tomb, going on an adventure. But when he got to Egypt, he noticed something unexpected, which is that the trains in Egypt were being fueled, in some cases, with a rather surprising source. They were burning mummies. Egyptian mummies were being used for train fuel. And he got there and what struck him was just what a plentiful supply of this particular raw material there was in Egypt. And it occurred to him that perhaps, the mummies, of course, are wrapped in linen, in rags. And he was like, there seems to be quite a lot of this raw material there. And he began to do the math and explore, what would it take if you tried to take mummy rags and turn them into paper? And he determined that it was actually more cost efficient to import mummies from Egypt to the United States. And including the cost of shipping and everything, it was a cheaper raw material than the domestic rags. And so there was a mill owner in upstate New York that started to import mummies for the purpose of turning them into paper. And he would have his mill workers soak the mummies in a liquid solution to sort of soften up the rags, which had gotten very stiff over thousands of years, and then slowly decompose them and turn them into paper. And there were, in fact, newspapers that were printed on mummy paper for several years, and there was other things printed on it as well, until one mill owner, several other mill owners tried the same technique, and unfortunately, one unfortunate case, the workers in the mill all contracted cholera from working with the mummy. So be careful. You don't know where that mummy's been, I guess. It was that sounds unbelievable, but a true story. There was a mummy paper was a thing for several years until eventually they figured out how to make it out of wood.
1: And the first wood they used was basswood. And later mm-hmm. on, the advantage America had was we had forests. We hadn't cut them down. We had huge forests.
2: That's right. And the U.S. became a paper mill powerhouse in the 19th century once they perfected the technology. But it took quite a while to get that right.
1: Now, the printing press itself, it's very heavy. It's quite difficult to transport. At mm-hmm. the same time, there are a series of rotaries and cylinders that clearly speed up the typesetting. Mm-hmm. And that continues to evolve through the century, as far as I understand it, the skill. But the weight of it was very important. At some point, they found a way to make it less heavy, because it couldn't travel when it was 1,000 pounds. It'd break the wagons.
2: That's right. Or it could travel, you know, on well-paved roads, you know, to some extent. And there were presses that were able to be transported, but it was very difficult to get them out onto the frontier or into the sprawling, like, small towns around the country until they made them a little more efficient and lighter weight.
1: And the linotype machine doesn't show up until after the Civil War, if I
2: remember. Much, much later. In the 1880s, the linotype comes around.
1: But there are versions of the press that continue, of the printing press that continue to be experimented on. And I got the sense that everybody has a different version of the cylinder or the ball printing press.
2: There were hundreds and thousands of different printing tools that were developed over the course of the century. But it's worth noting that the fundamental mechanism that Gutenberg invented in the 15th century was largely unchanged until the middle of the 19th century. Even in the early days of printing in the United States, you know, the first 50 years or so, the technology really wasn't changing much. There was a transition from wooden corkscrew presses to iron ones, which were a little more durable and easier to move around, but it really wasn't until the 1830s that you started to see some significant technological shifts take shape. For example, steam power was becoming a thing, and printers started to experiment with connecting their presses to steam-powered engines, which accelerated the pace of production. They also, around this time, they also invented the so-called rotary press, which was essentially the mechanism that enables you to print an entire roll of paper in a continuous stream, as opposed to having to set one rectangular sheet at a time. So those two innovations were really technological step changes, where suddenly paper could be reduced much more quickly at a sort of industrial scale. And as the century progressed from the 1830s into the 1840s was really when these technologies started to catch on. You started to see, some paper starting to produce more and more copies more and more quickly and cheaply. But it's worth noting that the last mile of the production process, the actual setting of type, to be printed, remained a stubbornly manual process all the way up until the 1880s.
1: Alex Wright is the author, Empire of Ink. When we come back, the Civil War. I'm John Batchelor.
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10: Retirement isn't just about reaching the finish line. 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
12: ABC News, I'm Dave Packer. A possible change in a plea in a major murder case.
13: Just weeks before his state murder trial, sources say accused CEO killer Luigi Mangione plans to plead guilty in federal court. Sources tell ABC News the dramatic announcement is set for tomorrow at a hearing in downtown Manhattan.
12: ABC's Matt Rivers. Alarming reports about dangerous conditions on board the USS Abraham Lincoln aircraft carrier, including extreme exhaustion at serving a record-long deployment in the Middle East, more than 250 days without a port stop. Evacuations tonight in Ohio's Hamilton County as floodwaters rise along the Whitewater River. And Indiana Governor Mike Braun declaring a statewide disaster emergency today with floodwaters up to some rooftops. Vandalism at the World War II Memorial in Washington, D.C. Red paint on the walls and something poured into the fountain that made it bubble. Crews could be seen washing the paint this evening and trying to remove the suds. This is ABC News.
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0: I'm John Batchelor, Alex Wright, the author of the new book Empire of Ink, Printers, Rogues, and Radicals, who invented American newspapers. As the presses are being reconceived, as paper is being produced in abundance, that allows some marketing. Heretofore, printing had been for the elite of the Middle Ages. It had been for the educated, the literate middle class of hand printing in the early part of the 19th century and the later part of the 18th century. America comes out of that zone. But now the mass distribution of newspapers required a combination of steam-powered innovation, cylinder mechanics, all of those into a press that resembles vaguely a version of what we think of in the Hollywood movies, when they'd roll a headline and there'd be this pounding sound because it was hitting the front street. There was a man who had a vision of how to sell newspapers quite different from the subscription model. His name was Day, Benjamin Day. What did he invent, Alex, and how is it Charles Dickens founds it contemptible?
1: Yeah, Benjamin Day was quite a character, a real media entrepreneur who in the 1830s and really into the 40s started to find a lot of success publishing a newspaper called the New York Sun. And it was one of the first and certainly the most successful so-called penny papers. So, you know, up until this time, most newspapers he was in New York and there were several other New York papers around. They all charged 6 cents a copy. And they were known as the sort of six penny papers. They were kind of the establishment papers that were read by people in government.
0: Which
1: and
0: is
1: so
0: the
1: forth.
0: Price of a glass of beer. So what are you going to choose on a hot day? I don't think.
1: Exactly. Right. They were really their audience. They were written for the elites, for the opinion makers, for the people who, were sort of treading the corridors of power. But Day, saw what was happening in New York, a growing population, immigration was surging, and he felt that there was an opportunity to produce a paper for the common people, for the worker, for the working class. And he decided that the way to do that was to charge a penny for the paper and make it very affordable. And his theory was that if he could sell enough of those papers, he would achieve this economy of scale and it would work. And he was proven right. He became very successful very quickly by producing a very different kind of paper that was, I think you could say, in some ways, it was an ancestor of today's tabloids, scandal sheets. It was very like opinionated and pulled no punches and sort of taking down public figures and often at times sort of played fast and loose with the truth. But people loved it and ate it up, and he did very well for himself. But
0: that was the atmosphere that Charles Dickens arrived in 1842. And to my complete surprise, 30-year-old Dickens was already world famous. He was feted everywhere he traveled. He found America vicious and crude and unacceptable, bumpkinish because of the newspapers.
1: Well, yeah, it's interesting. What's interesting and sort of ironic is Dickens himself was a former journalist. He had started as a journalist in the London press, and so he was not like intrinsically opposed to journalism, and he actually came to America with high hopes. He felt like he had sort of been looking forward to visiting this country that he read about and this, the experiment in democracy, a cradle of liberty. He was prepared to be impressed. And he was at first like welcomed and treated like a conquering hero. He was by far the most famous writer in the world even then. And he was beloved in America because his novels were being published widely in the newspapers around the country. But this was the beginning of his disillusionment with the American press, as he realized that his work was being published and he wasn't being paid a dime for any of it. Because in part, newspapers in the United States were actually exempted from copyright, and they were free to publish whatever they wanted and didn't see a particular problem with taking this popular novelist's work and just redistributing it. So he kind of took exception to that. But he also started to see the kinds of papers that were being published and how sort of scandalous they were and how the lack of journalistic ethics and standards. There were a lot of these scandal sheets. The penny press was really coming into its own, and he was kind of horrified and ended up writing a in his memoir of the trip, American Notes, he kind of really kind of savages the American press and takes them to task for just catering to the lowest common denominator of society. And several years later, he writes a novel, The Adventures of Life and Adventures of Martin Chuzzlewit, where he presents a fictionalized version of American newspaper editors that is just completely damning. I think ultimately he maybe moderated his views and became a little more reconciled to the idea of America. But he was one of several writers who in this period around the 1840s, it wasn't just Dickens. James Fenimore Cooper was also a famous antagonist to the press, filed many libel suits and felt like the press needed to be reined in and sort of get its act together and try to raise the bar in what it was doing. He felt like there was just much too much sort of pandering to the audience going on.
0: A detail, it's not that the newspaper of the 18th century becomes the mass market of the 19th century. No, it's not that straightforward. What newspaper was in those days was a borrowing of other people's newspapers. Alex, you set it up almost like it's the drums of the wilderness pounding, and you hear them in the distance and you reproduce them for your locality. They're passing around articles that nobody knew where they came from, they were unsigned, and that they would make the majority of the small town newspapers with the wooden press, you know, no matter how crude. And that's a revelation about newspapering. It wasn't from simple to grand. It had that in-between step.
1: Well, and this really goes back to the earliest days of the country. After the Revolutionary War, the Congress, under the guidance of the founders, especially Jefferson and Madison and Hamilton, you know, they all recognized the power of the press. The press had played an incredibly important role in supporting and evangelizing the independence movement, and they felt it was critical for this experiment in democracy that the country should have a thriving press. And so they took a couple of important steps to ensure that newspapers would flourish. One, they introduced some very generous postal subsidies through the Post Office Act that enabled printers and publishers to realize an enormous discount on the cost of distributing their papers. And as part of that, the law also allowed that any publisher could send his or her newspaper to any other publisher free of charge, free of postage. And so it became a regular practice for newspapers to just send out, trade their copies. If you were publishing a paper, you'd send it out to all the other papers and all the other papers would send you their paper. And then this is where the second piece of the legislative puzzle kicks in, which is that newspapers were exempted from copyright. So essentially, newspapers were free to copy each other's work at will without accreditation. And they did, and it was not considered a problem. In fact, it was considered a good thing. It was sort of like this, you could almost say in contemporary terms, the sharing economy. This was how they were able to scale their work. And there was a scholar named Ryan Cordell who's done a big piece of analysis on this using some data mining techniques. And by his estimate, about half of the material that appeared in any newspaper in the early 1800s consisted of material that was copied from another paper. And so you also had this phenomenon of stories that would, in contemporary terms, go viral. And some stories would just achieve a huge audience anonymously by being passed from paper to paper to paper, and they would each like edit the story slightly along the way. But it was in a way, a very kind of networked media environment. Even in the absence of anything like the telegraph, like these papers were in a very real sense networking with each other and sharing information.
0: The cut and paste editor, we have the version of that in the 21st century, cut and paste. But what I like about it is that there's a community that comes out of it. The same recipes going around from child to mother to grandmother again and again and again. The same whoppers being retold no matter how many times. That was the in-between step. But then in 1850, we hit what appears to be a slowdown in the growth of newspapering. 1850, 1860. I'd like to think that that was the same problem the whole country hit, which was the unsolved matter of the enslaved people. But what else would have slowed down the growth of newspapers in that period?
1: Well, there was this period of rapid growth up until the 1850s, and then I think it was, as often happens in sort of, you know, business cycles, is, you know, rapid growth followed by a period of sort of contraction and stabilization and, you know, maybe the growth was running a little bit ahead of the demand curve at the time, and so things needed to settle down. But there was also this reckoning, you know, within news service of what, you know, trying to come to terms with the societal effects of what they were doing. And there was actually a big backlash against the penny papers and the sort of more extreme versions of journalism that were happening. There were also what were called flash papers or racy papers in some places like New York and Boston that were really quite salacious. They were sort of the equivalent of lad magazines from a few years ago, where people would have all these like really spicy stories of, fallen women and men succumbing to drunkenness and doing all kinds of terrible things. And they were, and that led to several like famous legal case in New York where those flash papers were eventually found to violate standards of community decency and were shut down. So there was all this, there was this reckoning going on of like, okay, what should a paper be? What is its proper place in society? And I think during this period, there was also this business consolidation starting to happen.
0: What I imagine was going on is they discovered the true crime magazine that would be prosperous in the 20th century. and that was not acceptable as a newspaper, although there is the Sun. Mm-hmm. Now, the Sun was mass market. It wasn't small town at all. It was big mm-hmm. time. Mm-hmm. The Sun seemed to have a license to be able to invent things such as the moon hoax. Oh, tell the moon hoax, Alan.
1: Oh, yeah, of course, the moon hoax, very famous story that appeared in the Sun fairly early on. It was a story that was reported in, I think it was 1835, where they reported that this British astronomer, using his telescope, had observed some strange phenomena on the moon, including 4 feet tall men and women with wings like bats, that there were four-legged creatures that were colored blue, that there were all kinds of strange other flora and fauna around. And they published week after week, they published these incredible revelations of these discoveries on the moon. And people bought it, but more importantly, the other newspapers bought it and they also, in the way that newspapers did at the time, they started to republish these stories as fact. It turned out that Benjamin Day was actually just pulling a giant prank on the other newspapers. The establishment papers had been really piling on to criticize the Sun for being kind of sketchy and unreliable. And so he decided to have his fun with them by publishing this, you know, blatantly made up story and seeing if they would take the bait, which they did. And they ran the story as their own and, of course, never credited the Sun. And the joke was on them. But it was also the case that throughout the 19th century, like our present day sort of conception of sort of journalistic standards didn't necessarily apply. It was not uncommon for a newspaper to publish tall tales or, made up stories. One of the great, practitioners of that art was Mark Twain, who, when he, embarked on his journalism career working for the Territorial Enterprise in, Virginia City, Nevada, he published some great made-up stories. There's one called The Petrified Man about a sort of fossilized human that was found in the, in the desert. His fellow writer on the newspaper, Dan DeKeel, is a great writer who's mostly forgotten, wrote one called The Traveling Stones of Parmalat County, where it's about these stones that travel mysteriously by themselves across the... People love this stuff, and they often believe it.
0: I love that story, Alex, The Traveling Stones. Now, somebody accidentally discovers that women are a great audience and spend money and read carefully. He discovers it without understanding what he's discovered when we come back. Alex Wright is the author. Empire of Ink is the book. I'm John Batch.
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0: I'm John Batch with Alex Wright, whose book is filled with whoppers, but also insights as to what works and what doesn't. And one publication, Garland, it's called Garland, out of Virginia, didn't cater to but concentrated on women's concerns. What a brilliant idea, except for the fact that the man who was publishing it was unacceptably condescending. We'll leave it there, Alex. We'll just say he wasn't ready for the 21st century. Okay.
1: Well, fair enough. But he saw the market opportunity. John Gallagher in 1824 published this newspaper called The Ladies' Garland, and it was a newspaper for ladies. But he had a very, let's say, idealized view of women and held them put them atop a very high pedestal and talked about, the importance of women's, taking their place in the nursery and, supporting their families and society, a very constrained view of what women could and should be doing. But it found an audience. It was just it was quite condescending. But it did notably kind of pave the way for the eventual emergence of newspapers edited for and by women. Notably, a newspaper called The Lily, which was founded by a woman named Amelia Bloomer in 1849 in Seneca Falls, New York. And she embraced the opportunity and said, this is a publication for women that I'm putting together to advocate for women's rights. And it initially grew out of the temperance movement, but it became really assembled quite a remarkable stable of contributors who went on to play pivotal roles in helping to advocate for the abolitionist movement, not just women's rights, but human rights. And Bloomer herself has gone down in history. She's best known as the namesake for, you've probably heard the term bloomers, like women's pantaloons that became popular mid-century. That was because of her. She kind of evangelized the idea of women wearing pants because they were more efficient and practical, and they came to be known as bloomers. But that's sort of one of her lesser accomplishments. The Lily is a wonderful paper, and she had major contributors like Susan B. Anthony, Elizabeth Cady Stanton, Jane Grey Swisshelm, who was a major mover and shaper in the abolitionist movement. There was a powerhouse of a newspaper with some really strong women's voices.
0: What I hear in the success that Mr. Gallagher wasn't hearing, but we can see today, is that was a way of organizing newspapers into improving the quality of life in America.
1: Mm-hmm. That's right. And I think it was also, and I poke at this a little bit in the book, but, because of the freedom of the press and the availability of this technology, there were many examples of communities that found their voice and their sense of shared identity through the vehicle of newspapers. We tend to make many kind of conventional histories of journalism talk about it through the lens of big city urban papers. But there were many examples of, smaller communities of people who really embraced the form of the newspaper and used the printing press to advocate for themselves. I talk a bit about an early newspaper from the 1820s called the Cherokee Phoenix, where the Cherokee tribe in Georgia decided to buy a printing press and start their own newspaper with their recently invented written language, and really used it as a platform to advocate for their position with the government in Georgia. There were many examples of immigrant communities, Germans and Dutch people and Czechs and other, all these Jewish people, all of these sort of ethnic newspapers also sprang up during this period. There were Chinese newspapers in San Francisco. And these, I think, are important and sort of lesser known parts of the story, but a very important and very fundamentally American impulse to write your community into existence and advocate for yourself through the vehicle of print.
0: We gather together. Yes, indeed. Alex Wright is the author. Right. The book is Empire of Ink, The Printers, Rogues, and Radicals Who Invented the American Newspaper, and Now the Civil War. I'm John Batchelor.
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19: 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Tomorrow we're going to be speaking with Greg Lagerquist for some coffee and politics. We'll be chatting about the latest polling in Maine's Senate race, the Bangor Daily News report on Troy Jackson's potentially violent past. Also, we want you to tell us, do you agree with Alexandria Ocasio-Cortez that Woke One was crazy? 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
1: From ABC News, I'm Dave Packer. Multiple sources tell ABC News that U.S. intelligence officials did not assess there was a highly credible plot against President Trump when the administration made the remarkable decision to covertly transfer him to a different plane for his departure from last month's NATO summit in Turkey. That intelligence originated with Israel, which did not have time to fully vet the information, say the sources. Lawmakers are asking if an aircraft carrier deployed in the Middle East has been at sea too long. ABC's Martha Raddatz.
2: Growing concerns over conditions aboard the USS Abraham Lincoln after a staggering 250 days at sea, including more than 200 consecutive days without a single port call. The majority of those days, combat operations in the Middle East. Some sailors' families reportedly told the Military Times that at least two sailors tried to jump overboard. A U.S. official telling ABC News a sailor on the Lincoln did go overboard earlier this month and was quickly recovered. The incident is under investigation.
1: The defense secretary calls a long-term deployment amid the war in Iran completely misrepresented. Sources telling ABC News alleged CEO killer Luigi Mangione could change his plea to guilty as early as Friday, with the state trial just weeks away. ABC News legal analyst Brian Buckmeyer.
3: I think the plan is to try to get a good deal from the judge, sidestep the prosecution, take it from there, and then hope a double jeopardy argument wins in state court. And that's how you get Luigi Mangione serving 12 years in prison, because they probably believe this is a mitigation case rather than a trial case. That's the only thing that makes sense to me.
1: President Donald Trump's handpicked Kennedy Center board has voted to close the center for 2 years for renovations. And according to Democratic Congresswoman Joyce Beatty, the board is also moving forward with adding Trump's name back somewhere on the building after a judge ordered the center to stop calling itself the Trump Kennedy Center. 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
1: Drought along the Arizona-Nevada border has brought water levels on Lake Mead to historic low levels. Lake Mead is the largest reservoir in the U.S. and provides water to millions across the Southwest. Local tour guide Carlos De Leon says those low levels can't be ignored.
6: Well, it looks pretty depressing. I came here in 1990, almost to the top. Last time it was full was 83. And, it's so drastic. All that white mark is where the water level used to be. I call it the bath ring.
1: A surrogate is in a battle with biological parents of a baby born in Texas. The parents in Los Angeles had opted to terminate when the fetus was found to have life-threatening heart conditions, but a surrogate refused to and had the baby. ABC legal contributor Shauna Lloyd says the courts recognize the biological parents, but Texas is intervening to compel medical treatments.
7: So what has happened is the state of Texas has stepped in because they have laws that allow them to override parental decisions when it comes to medicine in the interest of the newborn. And so essentially what the state of Texas has said is that on behalf of the newborn, they need these medical procedures and that they will have them regardless of what the parents or the surrogate want.
1: A jury has been selected in the trial for Dwayne Davis in the 1996 murder of rapper Tupac Shakur. Davis has pleaded not guilty to orchestrating the drive-by shooting of Tupac. Dave Packer, ABC News.
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9: Clear to partly cloudy for the rest of your Thursday. Tonight's low 59. Mostly sunny, turning less humid tomorrow. High Friday, 81. Tomorrow night, low 55. Beautiful start to the weekend on Saturday with sunshine, the high 80. Clouds and sun on Sunday, high 75. Monday's high 74. I'm AccuWeather's Andy Robb on Southern Maine's official weather station, News Radio 98.5 FM and AM 560 WGAN.
10: Hi, it's Matt from the WGAN Morning News. Tomorrow we're going to be speaking with Greg Lagerquist for some coffee and politics. We'll be chatting about the latest polling in Maine's Senate race, the Bangor Daily News report on Troy Jackson's potentially violent past. Also, we want you to tell us, do you agree with Alexandria Ocasio-Cortez that Woke One was crazy? 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

I'm John Batchelor. War in the Black Sea, war in the Baltic, war in the Arctic Ocean, war everywhere in the Persian Gulf, in the Arabian Sea, in the Red Sea, looking like drones and missiles attacking ships, having to do with the price of energy, the price of food. However, a headline in the Financial Times tells us where we're going. Russian ghostly tankers use Mad Max nets to fend off Ukraine's drones. That's right, the next development in this conflict on many oceans and many seas between Moscow, Beijing, Pyongyang, and Tehran on one side, the Gulf Cooperation Council and NATO and the United States on the other side, is to imitate the Hollywood movies of the Mad Max cycle of the 20th century. You will recall they drove these impossible-to-imagine vehicles under steam power because they were out of gasoline, was the pretense. This is a dystopian romance in the future. And they surrounded their fortresses with nets that would intercept incoming missiles and keep them from destroying their savagery. Well, that is what the Financial Times is reporting. The Shadow Fleet hangs netting over the top of it. Some of the vehicles put spikes on themselves to intercept the drone as it's incoming, to separate from the explosion from where it's headed into the vehicle. And miles and miles, tens of miles of roadway in Ukraine near the battlefront are strung with a netting. It looks like a spider, a fantastic spider has been working over the roadways. All of this is drone world. And I welcome Anatole Levin of the Quincy Institute for Responsible Statecraft, writing most recently about the war in Ukraine, where it is now. It's impossible to keep from thinking this is spreading. What happens in Ukraine doesn't stay in Ukraine. It spreads to drone technology, drone defensiveness, netting, a world strong in defense of a drone coming any moment now and blowing up an important parley or a building or assassinating a leader. These things used to be Hollywood, no more. Anatole, a very good evening to you. The essay you write talks about the illusions of both sides, symmetrical. The illusion that the Ukrainians any down now with their superior drone technology are going to turn the tide. I think you quoted that metaphor. And the Russian assumption that any day now they're going to overwhelm the Ukrainian defenses and rush towards taking the rest of Donbass, and Ukraine and NATO will surrender any day now. Because both sides are enjoying this delusion, they're fighting drone warfare constantly. It's being spread throughout the world. The big question then, what you're writing about, what I'm talking about when I look at the Persian Gulf, is this one war? Is this everybody imitating the other to think they'll get an advantage? And the price of a barrel of oil, the price of a gallon of gasoline,

0: you know, China is not yet at war with America, either in the Far East or the Persian Gulf. Russian support for Iran is very limited. But there are increasing connections. The latest news is that North Korea may be sending, this is by no means confirmed, of course, thousands of troops and missiles to the Russian side in Ukraine. But it has to be said, of course, that it was Trump by attacking Iran, Trump and Netanyahu, and thereby crippling oil and gas exports from the Gulf, who turned the energy war in Ukraine into a global energy crisis.
1: Focusing on Ukraine, you bring forward the ambitions, the dreams, the illusions of both sides. And you've talked to both sides, especially the Russian hawks. They don't seem to be aware of the details, or if they are, they brush them aside. Years of casualties. The numbers are impossible to imagine, but there they are. And they continue to believe that they can win through any day now. Is that their talk?
0: Well, maybe not any day, but you see, they are convinced, firstly, that Russia has to remain a great power on the world stage. I mean, you know, in that sense, they're not different from their US equivalents, or Chinese, or even Indian. And they believe that to maintain this position or restore it, they have to win a much bigger victory in Ukraine. They believe that passionately. And just as the people on our side, who are unconditional supporters of Ukraine, you know, latch onto any piece of news that, you know, will allow them to believe that Ukraine is winning, so the Russians do the same. And of course, I mean, you know, there's evidence on both sides. I mean, both sides are suffering very badly. Unless the situation on the ground changes radically, it's not going to be possible for either side to win a much bigger victory on the ground. You know, the most that Russia can hope for is to conquer the whole of the Donbass, but that will take years more at the present rate. The most that Ukraine can hope for is to stop them doing that. Now, on the other hand, the Russians ultimately are basically in a stronger position because, of course, the entire Ukrainian economy and state budget is dependent on, by now, European aid. The right-wing populists, but also some of the left-wing forces in Europe, are very unhappy with that. If that aid is radically reduced, then Ukraine has lost. Whereas Russia, of course, for the moment, can still go on paying for its own war effort. So that is a critical Ukrainian vulnerability.
1: I want to be cynical for a moment. Zelensky, he's in power as long as the war lasts. Putin, he's in power as long as the war lasts. Is that a concern of theirs, that they like the concentration of power in their hands and they can't give it up?
0: Well, it is said so, but of course, neither of them have said it. Perhaps it works at a subconscious level. In the case of Putin, it's not so much that he will lose power. Unless, of course, Russia is defeated, which would be the end of him, but that doesn't look likely, as that he will face a huge accumulation of problems left over by the war, how to go on supporting industry in Russia, which has benefited hugely from the war, but, of course, is driving the Russian budget further and further into deficit, how to reintegrate all the soldiers into civilian life. And, of course, Zelensky faces many or indeed all of the same problems. The question of returning Ukrainian soldiers, veterans, brutalized like the Russians,

0: bitterly resentful of the corrupt Kiev elites, passionately determined that the state should reward them for their services. I mean, that promises huge problems ahead for Ukraine, and especially, of course, if the war ends with a some kind of settlement, which at least Ukrainian hardliners would see as defeat. I am reminded of the situation in Italy after the First World War, when there was this tremendous mood of bitterness because Italy had not achieved all its war aims, and the view was that its Western allies had betrayed Italy. That was part of the genesis of fascism in Italy.
1: There is the possibility of a sea war you mentioned in a communication to me, a battle at sea that could turn into very ugly escalation. Mr. Putin has said if one of his Shadow Fleet ships is seized or in any way damaged, sunk, he will retaliate. What does that mean? Is that something new? Has he said that before?
0: No. Russian hardliners have been calling for this for months now, on the grounds, you know, which is not in itself wrong, that there is no international United Nations sanction for the seizure of these ships, and that previously this would have been considered an act of war. So now Putin has threatened to do the same thing in return. Now, whether he can do it, whether the Russian Navy is capable of doing that, is a huge question. Because, of course, to do that, you'd have to come out of the Arctic, or perhaps, of course, out of Vladivostok in the Far East, and seize ships in waters controlled either by NATO or by China. And I can't believe that China would be happy with Russia seizing, you know, ships on their way to and from China. But clearly, I mean, if Russia does do that, then the chances of a clash, a direct clash at sea between Russian and NATO navies, would be very great indeed. And then, you know, if you actually start having ships sunk and sailors killed on both sides, then we are in a completely new situation. I mean, I imagine that what Putin is hoping for is that this will be enough to force the West, if not to back down completely, at least to be a lot more cautious. But we will have to see. I mean, it's what I kept telling people in Western Europe, because the assumption in Western governments now is basically that this war can trundle on along present lines. Nothing much will change. There will be no escalation. Perhaps Russia, after years, will eventually capture hold of the Donbass, but that doesn't really matter. And eventually you will have a peace of exhaustion. What I kept telling them was, look, in war, nothing can be relied on. America, until 1917, basically seems to have assumed that the war in Europe would fight itself to a standstill and America didn't have to intervene. But then, of course, Germany started sinking American ships again in the Atlantic. And that was too much for the Wilson administration, and they did go to war.
1: Anatole Levin of the Quincy Institute for Responsible Statecraft, and he does me the favor each week to help me understand Mother Britain's government, which is changing always, a new prime minister, new initiatives. When we come back, I'm John Batchelor.
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1: I'm John Batchelor. A few minutes with Anatole Levin about the government of Mother Britain. The new Prime Minister, Andy Burnham, formerly a Member of Parliament, but most recently the Lord High Mayor of Manchester, is saying that he's going to concentrate on domestic matters. I wonder what this interprets to be, because the domestic matters include the overwhelming unhappiness about immigration. Anatole, Mr. Burnham is in charge now, and he has to deal with the tax story and, of course, the need for housing, and he has to deal with his own rambunctious, overwhelming majority. But what about immigration? Is that a burden that he can bear? Does he have a plan? Because it brought down Mr. Starmer.
0: I don't think so, really, because... Much of the Labour Party will simply not allow Burnham to take the kind of, you know, really harsh

0: measures which would be necessary to prevent this. And when it comes to illegal immigration across the English Channel, it requires the full cooperation of the French. And the French have not been able to nerve themselves either to do the really hard things that would be necessary. So, I mean, this continues to be, of course, a major source of support for the radical right across Europe. Now, in Britain, because of corruption scandals, Nigel Farage's support does seem to be going down. So that gives Burnham some space. But this is going to be, you know, a millstone around the neck of every European government from now on. Burnham has promised to concentrate on domestic issues, but he has also said that policy towards Ukraine and towards the war with Iran will remain, which is not direct participation, but allowing the US to use bases in Britain and not taking any action against Israel, that this will continue unchanged. Well, the problem is that he, of course, is facing the same pressure greatly to increase British military spending, one, for which the money is simply not there, and two, he therefore basically is hoping that nothing, you know, that there is not a return to full-scale war in the Gulf that would force him to take some new decision.
1: Would a change of government in Paris likely, and a change of government in Berlin likely, would that in any way help his hand with immigration?
0: Well, there isn't going to be a change.
1: We have 1 minute. Go ahead.
0: There isn't going to be a change of government in Berlin soon. There will be very likely changes of government in Eastern Germany. But the present coalition is set to remain until the next Bundestag elections. France, if Le Pen wins next year, next spring, that will make a huge difference to policy towards immigration, but it will also make cooperation with the Labour government in Britain and the coalition government in Germany much more difficult, because for ideological reasons they will be deeply hostile to Paris.
1: Anatole Levin, who directs the Eurasia program at the Quincy Institute for Responsible Statecraft, I'm John Batchelor.
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10: Supreme Court allowed the Trump administration to end legal protections for migrants fleeing violence and natural disasters in Haiti and Syria, exposing hundreds of thousands more people to potential deportation. 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And I think, by the way, having read the opinions, they're right. 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
12: ABC News, I'm Dave Packer. Growing concerns over conditions and stress levels aboard the USS Abraham Lincoln after a staggering 250 days at sea, including more than 200 consecutive days without a single port call. ABC senior Pentagon reporter Louis Martinez.
13: Essentially, the carrier has been on 24-hour combat operations. Yes, there was a lull in the fighting with the ceasefires and all that, but what we really have seen is that every day, continual operations, planes taking off on combat missions, on training missions, the ship sometimes even came under attack.
12: Sources telling ABC News alleged CEO killer Luigi Mangione could change his plea to guilty as early as Friday, with his state trial just weeks away. President Trump's hand-picked Kennedy Center board voting to close the center for 2 years for renovations. And according to Democratic Congresswoman Joyce Beatty, the board's also moving forward with adding Trump's name back somewhere on the building. 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
1: I'm John Batchelor. Venezuela. Venezuela suffering with two earthquakes that damaged badly the capital city Caracas and its outlying communities. Venezuela in the news before because of the detention by U.S. forces of Maduro, the dictator, who's now on trial in New York. However, Venezuela is also in the news for producing more oil than it did during the dictatorship, which let the oil fields disintegrate. Now, however, questions. Mary Anastasia O'Grady asking these questions in her column for the Wall Street Journal editorial page. Mary, a very good evening to you. The investment that the President of the United States and the Trump administration wants for Venezuela is not showing up. Why not, Mary?
16: Well, good evening, John. The investment you're talking about was supposed to come from big oil companies. And what the oil companies are saying, not publicly, but behind the scenes, is that they don't have enough basically contractual assurances that when they put their money in there, they will get what they're investing in. So that would be a fair take in exchange for what the government takes. So they're going to make all this investment to bring oil out of the ground. The government's going to take some

0: of it in the form of royalties and fees and so forth. They want to make sure that that split is fair. Another thing that they're concerned about is just the security of the contract long term, that the government's not going to, in 2 years, turn around and say, you don't own this anymore, we own it. And that's another potential problem. And a third problem is the bureaucratic problem of just being able to, you know, do the drilling, bring the investments in there, do the drilling, and work in the country without what I would call bureaucratic overreach. And those things have not been satisfied for the oil companies. So they're waiting. They're sitting on the sidelines. And as long as they're on the sidelines, the amount of oil that's pumped out of Venezuela and into the international market is not going to go up in any significant way.
1: You also mentioned in your column that Dulce Rodriguez is admired by President Trump and is now the provisional president of the country, having been the vice president under Maduro, and is completely associated with the gangs that ran Venezuela for years, narco-terror gangs and illegal mining gangs. Also, her brother, Jorge Rodriguez, is in charge of the National Assembly, not legitimately elected. Most recently, however, the Trump administration has engineered or permitted a meeting between the representative of that previous legitimately elected National Assembly, not Jorge Rodriguez, as the one before, and a woman named Dinora Figuera, I believe, met with the opposition, interested in moving the story towards elections. What did she learn, Dinora Figuera?
0: Well, what happened was that, you know, the administration, the Trump administration has said from the beginning, this will be a three-phase process. In phase one, we will stabilize the country so there's not chaos, there's not rioting, looting, loss of control. And the Trump administration says that has been achieved. It's been achieved by keeping the regime in power, removing Maduro, but putting his number two in as the head of the country and leaving the rest of the structure there. Step number two is supposed to be the recovery phase, in which the economy is stabilized and starts to produce in a more significant manner. And that, of course, it's an oil economy, so oil is central to that process. And that's the process they're in right now. And part of the recovery phase is that they have to come up with rules and regulations and basically a rule of law that will allow investors to go into the country and start making the investments. So Marco Rubio says we're in that phase right now. And part of that is to bring the, as you mentioned, the National Assembly, Jorge Rodriguez, brother of the current dictator, his team of people under him, together with the 2015 National Assembly, which was legitimately elected. Not the whole assembly, just a couple. I think there's four or five representatives, and those two sides would talk. Marco Rubio calls this a reconciliation. And they're supposed to come up with rules that would allow for an electoral council that would oversee a free and fair election, but also restore political rights and recreate a new Supreme Court that would not be, you know, just handled by the dictatorship, but would be a Supreme Court of independent judges who could basically enforce or rule on the rule of law. And so they're supposed to come up with this. But my problem with that arrangement is just that, you know, Jorge Rodriguez is very good at talking. He's been talking for decades. So they're going to sit at this table. They're going to say, oh, we're having talks. They're also supposed to come up with ways to basically administer humanitarian aid and earthquake relief. This is a very long process, and they're not going to decide on independent justices or an independent electoral authority anytime soon. But Marco Rubio says, once we get that done, then we can transit into the third leg, which is a return to democracy, and that would include the elections. So my issue is that this is a kind of a mistaken sequencing, because if you're waiting for the regime to accept that there should be a justice system that is independent of the executive, they have no incentive to do that. And they're just going to sit there and talk and talk and talk and talk. And as long as you don't have that hurdle cleared, you're not going to have elections and the regime is going to stay in place. And that is precisely what this regime wants to do. They want to buy time. They want to get past Donald Trump and stay in power. And nothing changes except that Maduro is in New York in a trial.
1: Big oil investors are not moved to invest in a country where they have no confidence in the leadership. Big oil companies are not going to invest in a country that doesn't have a legitimately elected legislature. And you mentioned in your column about the money. Big oil companies are not going to invest in a country where the money disappears. Where is the money, Mary, that they earn from their oil sales?
0: Well, just to clarify for your listeners, the oil is brought up and it is now allowed to be sold on the international market at market prices. Before, because there were sanctions on that, there's still sanctions, but there were limits to the oil that they could get out. So they had to sell it at depressed prices to places like China and Russia. And now they can sell it at international market prices. So it means that there's money, and the Trump administration is in charge of collecting that money. And then it's supposed to be returning that money, or some part of that money. We don't know because none of this is transparent, but some of that money to Caracas. And, one of the problems that critics of the Trump administration's policy have pointed out is that none of this is transparent. We don't know where we know the money. We're told the money goes into an escrow account handled by the U.S. Treasury. But we don't know how much of it is returned to Caracas, and we don't know how Caracas is spending it. So there's a real lack of transparency that's problematic given the history of the regime.
1: What I take from your column, Mary, is that the a solution to all of these difficulties of getting foreign investment back into Venezuela is to have a legitimately elected government with transparency on the money earned and the money spent on the people. Wouldn't that solve everything, Mary, immediately?
0: Well, exactly. I think, you put your finger on it. But the thing is that the Trump administration, I believe the Trump administration wants that. That's what the reason why they went after Maduro and so forth. However, now Donald Trump is tied up in Iran, and Venezuela knows that there's no imminent threat in terms of U.S. military action in Venezuela. And so why should they, and Maria Corina Machado is the most popular politician in the country. So if tomorrow there were a free and fair election, they would all have to leave power. Why should they agree to that when nobody's making them and Donald Trump's not going to do anything about it and the money is flowing because the oil is flowing? So why do anything? Why not just sit at a table and talk for the next 6 years?
1: Because they are not legitimate is why. And so that must bother someone in Washington that we're vouchsafing and protecting an illegitimate ruler.
0: Well, Washington wants, I do think they want a regime change. Nobody likes to use that term, but I think they do want Venezuela to return to a democracy. But I guess what I'm trying to say is that they have a problem because they're not willing to do it by force for obvious reasons. I think there are actually good reasons. And they want the oil because, the oil is not flowing out of the Strait of Hormuz. So the more oil on the market, the better for holding the price down. So with those two things in mind, Venezuela is in the catbird seat.
1: Mary Anastasia O'Grady writing her column for the Wall Street Journal editorial page on the Americas. I'm John Beck.
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1: I'm John Batchelor. It's called the Merchant Marine Act of 1920. It reads, an act to provide for the promotion and maintenance of the American Merchant Marine, to repeal certain emergency legislation, and to provide for the disposition, regulation, and use of property acquired thereunder and for other purposes. Passed by the 66th United States Congress, June 5th, 1920, and still doesn't make any sense. Veronique de Ricci of the Mercatus Center is here to help me. You probably know it by its other name, the Jones Act. Veronique, a very good evening to you. You've written up the Jones Act. It never occurred to me to look it up. all these years I've been thinking, what is that about? As I understand, it's a regulation to restrict what kind of ship and who can man that ship can go from American port to American port. What are the rules and what is the thinking in 1920 behind this odd story? Good evening to you.
15: Good evening, John. Well, so the story, I mean, I'm not an expert, but like the story I've heard is basically it was meant to rebuild and protect the U.S. merchant marine fleet after it had been seriously disrupted during the First World War. And basically what it requires is that any ship that is moving cargo between two American ports must be mostly built in an American shipyard, be American owned, and at least have three quarters be at least three quarters of American crewed. And basically, if you don't have any of these things, then you cannot transport things, let's say, from LA to the port of San Francisco.
1: Where is the sense of this? In 1920, I hear, is a long time ago, and the number of ships built in the U.S. is minor compared to the ships built outside of the U.S. In addition to that, the idea of restricting ownership of a ship to American investment doesn't take into account there's a lot of money. It moves around. It likes to own things. What do you care where it comes from? What is the thinking about this in 2026?
15: Well, I mean, in 2026, I don't know. It's just, it's like they haven't updated their prior, and they haven't actually kind of gone, it seems, and looked whether it's worked, right? If the act was supposed to be a guarantee to actually protect the making of ships in America, right? Basically, the requirement was that if you could only use ships that were made in America to go from one port to another, the demand for ships made in America would go up. But the problem is, because of the protection, effectively the cost of production of ships in America skyrocketed and didn't actually meet or keep up with the competition abroad. And it is much, much more expensive to build in America. And as a result, the demand hasn't followed as was anticipated. So as a result, shipyards have been going through a hard time in 100 years. And not only do we have fewer shipyards, but we have very few ships that are actually Jones Act compliant. And so it means that the cost of going from one port to another in America and to shipping things through American port is relatively high and higher. So the Jones Act on its face with its express goals has failed. And the support for it must mean that people haven't gone and actually looked at whether the act delivered. That's the only explanation I have.
1: Who benefits? Who gets the money? Where does the money go? The U.S. Treasury?
15: So, no. It's like, so the people who were benefiting, right, are like a few special interests. The American shipyards that are able to produce Jones Act compliant ships, they are a special interest. And in their mind, removing the shipyards would mean that they would be exposed to competition from abroad. Competition that would be extremely stiff, considering that I think it is three times more expensive to produce a ship in America than it is in Asia.
1: This is your numbers. Your numbers say an American-built cargo ship costs $190 to $250 million to build. The same vessel costs in a foreign shipyard, that's China and South Korea, $30 million. It's not even
15: yeah,
1: close.
15: Yeah, so it's like, it's like four or five times. So it's say at least four and a half times. So they're worried. So this is a big, right? This is a big source of advocacy in order to maintain the Jones Act. A lot of the shipyard employees are union-backed, so unions are also activated in maintaining the Jones Act. So there are just a few, shipyards owner and workers and union members that are like really have very, very strong incentive to see the Jones Act stay in place. The problem is like everything, every programs that you and I have talked about over the years, whether it's an export import bank, it's like, yes, they are special interest people who are benefiting, but it doesn't mean that us as a country, we benefit. We're not. We're not benefiting. All we're getting out of this is we're getting more expensive ships. Actually, a lot of transporting that takes place through trucks, which is more polluting than other means of production of transportation, and also we're getting much higher price for transporting goods in the U.S. than we would otherwise, and that is just but we're not necessarily seeing these costs, so we don't have a strong incentive to get together, organize, and demand the end of the Jones Act.
1: This is, Mike Bloomberg calls it a national sales tax, but I learned from you, we don't even get the money. The money goes into the hands of the shipbuilders and the people that own the ships. And there are members of Congress who want to support this?
15: Yeah. So Colin Grabo, who is really at the Cato Institute, has been like the champion of getting rid of the Jones Act. I mean, he's like his entire body of research is basically kind of underpinning most of what I've wrote. He is the Jones Act guy. And if ever it kind of ends, like it will be because of his relentless efforts. But he has been documenting the efforts now that there's a waiver since March. Like the Jones Act has been waived for energy and fertilizer in the U.S., basically to try to lower the cost of the war in Iran. Those special interests are activating really hard in order to get the waiver removed. And so influencers, 52 House Republicans are speaking against the waiver. There are politicians behind this.
1: Now, let me see how it goes. Never have so few taken so much from so many. Yes, Veronique de Régie, writing at the Cato Center for George Mason University, the Jones Act of 1920, like Dracula, undead. I'm John Batchelor.
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0: WGAN, WMGX, HD2 Portland. 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
1: From ABC News, I'm Dave Packer. Sources tell ABC News that accused CEO killer Luigi Mangione plans to plead guilty to federal charges Friday. This just weeks before the start of a state murder trial. ABC News legal analyst Dan Abrams says it could be part of a defense strategy.
2: If he was ever going to have an argument about double jeopardy, this is the way to do it. Plead guilty in the federal case, make an argument in New York State where it's very protective against double jeopardy that he shouldn't be tried again.
1: Alarming reports about dangerous conditions on board the USS Abraham Lincoln aircraft carrier deployed in the Middle East for the better part of a year now. ABC senior Pentagon reporter Louis Martinez.
3: One of the things that we've heard about this carrier deployment is that it's been record-setting. It's been maybe at sea more than 250 days, but what's really drawn the most attention is the fact that it's been about 200 days with in between port visits. That's a lot.
1: A report from the Military Times alleges at least one sailor attempted to go overboard, and Senate Democrats also say they've heard of safety concerns, water contamination, and a shortage of basic supplies. The Justice Department has released the results of a years-long investigation into two California women's prisons, saying it outlines long-standing patterns of sexual misconduct by staff and reporting failures. ABC's Madison Wheel.
4: The Justice Department has provided California with a list of remedial measures required to address the violations that include expanded camera coverage, enhanced confidential reporting channels, strengthened investigative protocols, improved staff training, and other safeguards.
1: Now, the investigation was ordered after a lawsuit brought by more than 130 formerly incarcerated women. Tennessee and Oklahoma put inmates to death within 30 minutes of each other Thursday. Alabama followed suit hours later. First time three men were executed by lethal injection in one day since 2010. You're listening to ABC News.
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1: Border Patrol agents staged a joint security exercise with Mexican Army and National Guard officials a month after the Trump administration designated the Mexican Juarez Cartel as a foreign terrorist organization. First Assistant U.S. Attorney for the District of New Mexico, Ryan Ellison, says the designation allows the U.S. to pursue cartel members with the full force of federal law.
7: Thanks to President Trump and Attorney General Blanche, we have this new tool to fight the cartels, and we aim to use it.
1: New court filings accuse Homeland Security agents of an unprecedented campaign of spying on Americans during ICE protests that erupted in Minnesota following the deaths of 2 U.S. citizens. The revelation comes from a criminal case alleging 15 people conspired against federal officials during these protests. All the defendants have entered not guilty pleas. ABC Justice correspondent Alex Mallon has more.
8: The reason that we are learning about this is because one of the defendants in that 15-member case against these alleged Antifa members named Isaac Sant, his attorneys obtained a lot of evidence from the Justice Department's case. And according to excerpts that he included in this filing where he's seeking more evidence from the department, he alleges that the government essentially waged a vast surveillance operation 4 days after the killing of Alex Preddy.
1: The death toll from Monday's powerful earthquake in Colombia now tops 280, with almost 4,000 injured. Officials say 170 buildings collapsed. Crews are still searching for survivors. Dave Packer, ABC News.
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0: From the heartland of America and the gateway to the West, good morning, good evening, wherever you may be across the nation, around the world. I'm George Norrie. This is Coast to Coast AM. Later tonight, your Akashic Records. Here's what's happening. Tropical Storm Layla has formed in the Central Pacific Ocean, according to the National Hurricane Center, adding that a hurricane watch has been issued for the Big Island of Hawaii. Layla, now with sustained winds of only 40 miles an hour, is forecast to strengthen and could be near hurricane strength when it approaches the Big Island by early Saturday. We'll keep our eyes on that situation, indeed. Not a good one. Colombia's president has vowed to set up an emergency fund to help rebuild hospitals, schools, homes, and infrastructure destroyed by their earthquake, which so far has killed 265 people and left at least 500 people unaccounted for. Reopening the Strait of Hormuz is becoming more pressing as global oil stockpiles are rapidly dwindling, according to the International Energy Agency. Traffic through the crucial waterway remains minuscule, despite President Donald Trump's insistence that the strait is open. We shall see what happens there. To the story we've been following for a week now, Taylor Farms is now pulling more than a dozen products with jalapenos from grocery stores across the United States. It's the latest recall as part of a salmonella outbreak that has made at least 345 people sick in 27 states. Restaurant chains Chipotle and Qdoba pulled their jalapenos last week, according to the USDA. The list of 20 recalled foods includes dips, salsas, guacamole sold at grocery stores including Walmart, Target, Whole Foods, Trader Joe's, and Kroger. Food safety coach Jeff Nelkin with us here. Jeff, is this bad news for Taylor Farms? I mean, are they going to get destroyed by this?
1: Well, they're the largest. And what's interesting, I would mention to you that I was out there about 8 or 10 years ago for an interview. And I was wearing my white lab coat in the middle of the field. And after about 20 minutes, somebody comes over and says, "What the hell are you doing there?" And I said, "We're doing an interview." And he said, "On what?" "On why people aren't questioning us being in the middle of the field." So you could imagine this is, as long as you can look, you can see lettuce. And it's an incredible operation. And the other scary part is that it's been about 12 or 13 years since the government has been out there to inspect. They should be checking at least on a monthly basis, every couple of months, checking what they're doing, checking their water system, having the people themselves check the systems and have third-party auditors coming out and sending samples, you know, on a monthly basis to watch themselves. And you can see when you don't watch yourself, what can happen. The other scary part is on the road nearby, you could toss anything out of your car into the field and nobody would ever know.
0: And what's going on with Mexico stuff, Jeff?
1: That's what I'm sharing, is that we need to do a more thorough job of taking a look. They found out in

0: and our food safety coach. Dogs truly know when you are sad. Recent brain scan studies show that a dog's brain can process human facial expressions and distinguish between happy, angry, scared, and sad faces. They also pick up on your tone of voice, body language, and even the subtle scent changes caused by stress hormones like cortisol. How about that? Kevin Randall has been following UFO reports for us for some time now. His latest book that's coming out is called UFO Sightings and Alien Visitations. He'll be a special guest on our program talking about that work. But Kevin, what do you have for us this week, my friend?
1: Well, good evening, George.
0: Hi there,
1: and
0: buddy.
1: It's interesting you mentioned how long I've been doing the program, because this is my 300th UFO update on Coast to Coast.
0: I love that.
1: So we're getting close to starting the seventh year of these reports. It was last Friday, I believe, that we got the latest data dump of UFO material from the government. And I have seen little in the first four that provided any real insight into the phenomena. These data dumps contained a great deal of material that was already in the hands of us private researchers. I found this to be a disappointment because I thought we might get some interesting reports that had been filtered into the government, but that hadn't seen their way into getting to the outside investigators. Richard Dolan produced a nearly hour-long analysis of the latest data dump. He began by suggesting that many of us have been too dismissive of what has been released. He said that he had gone through all of the nearly released files, and there were some gems hidden in them. He specifically mentioned a Special Operations AC-130 gunship encounter with what was described as multiple four-foot cold orbs over the Gulf of Oman on the September 8th, 2021. What is interesting is that there were about 25 such encounters with the orbs flying near the water at sometimes speeds estimated at about 1,300 miles per hour, and these orbs reacted to the gunfire. According to the report, the AC-130 had dropped the flare as a mock target in this live fire exercise. When the crew looked back at the flare, they saw two red objects labeled as cold, meaning that they were not radiating heat. The two objects sat above the water for about 15 seconds. When the gunner of the AC-130 prepared to fire on the flare with a 105 millimeter howitzer, the objects disappeared rapidly, climbing out at high speed. And there were several additional sightings with the speed of the objects ranging from 250 miles an hour up to about 1,300. What I find interesting about this is that the crews attempted to save the video of the encounters, but the recordings became corrupted. I have listened to skeptics who say that with everyone running around with a cell phone with a camera, why don't we have some spectacular video of UFOs? And here might be part of the answer to that question. One of the crew, however, did record some of the information on his phone from a display, but it shows little more than a dot kind of maneuvering erratically. The conclusion is that the case is unresolved, which is a fancy way to saying it's unidentified. Dr. Phil reported on two things that he said that didn't add up from the current data dump. First was the case that Dolan had flagged and we just talked about. And the second was a pattern of eyewitness accounts that describe decade after decade of people seeing and encountering and talking about the same thing, but they do not know one another, which leads to an interesting pattern. Dr. Phil also noted that everything else in the data dump was what he called filler. He was annoyed because we're getting much of this without any context. We don't know what the investigation found or if anyone was, as he said, and I quote, is still working on the case, end quote. Another case was a November 19th, 1964 sighting originally made on radar by the USS Guyant while working with an F-4F-8C pilot who estimated the UFO was at about 50,000 feet and flying at a speed that later was estimated to be more than 3,200 knots. The pilot engaged the afterburners in an attempt to catch the UFO and closed it within 5 miles when the object accelerated and pulled away from the jet. There was radar contact for about 21 minutes. As the ship returned to Roosevelt Roads Naval Air Station, Puerto Rico, there was a second contact with an object that closed to within 4 miles of the stern of the ship. Two interesting cases from the latest data dump that have no resolution, and that's what we have for tonight, George.
0: All right, my friend, we'll talk.

0: See you soon enough. Thank you. Kevin Randall with his weekly UFO report. This Sunday marks 49 years that Elvis Presley had died. In a moment, Miguel Connor joins us, author of The Occult Elvis on Coast to Coast AM. 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
0: And welcome back to Coast, George Norrie with you. Writer and podcaster Miguel Connor has written several books, including The Occult Elvis, The Occult David Bowie, and Voices of Gnosticism. He has lectured, appeared at such events as the Duncan Trussell Family Hour and our friend Dreamland's Whitley Strieber. Miguel, welcome to the program. Looking forward to this.
5: Thanks for having me on. Appreciate it.
0: It's hard to believe that Elvis Presley would be about 91 years old right now had he lived. Wow.
5: yeah, it's almost, he's eternal. That's for sure.
0: Were you shocked when you heard that he died 49 years ago?
5: No, I didn't even know about it. I was living in Mexico. I was a kid. My parents didn't like rock music, so I didn't know.
0: What got your interest in Presley and the others?
5: I was never a Presley fan at all.
0: Really?
5: I was always I was a Beatles guy most of my life. As I grew older, I appreciated his music and so forth. But honestly, this book came because I was channeled. A voice in my head came around 2022 after an ayahuasca ceremony and some synchronicities. And the voice said, my story hasn't been fully told, and it's your job. And I was like, Elvis, I don't even like you. I'm a Beatles guy. And he said, well, you're perfect because you have no bias. And it took me 3 months to write it.
0: Well, it's a well-done document of the legacy of Elvis Presley. What do you think of what happened? There's been so many rumors. They said they found him dead in his bathroom, that he might have had too many drugs in his system. What do you think happened to him, Miguel?
5: I personally, my book deals with both the conspiracy, possible assassination and all that. But I personally take and include it in the book. I think he knew he was going to die. As I write in the book, he was a very powerful mystic. He was a seeker. And he knew that his time was coming. And he definitely dropped a lot of hints to people. And his death was basically a sort of a shamanistic ritual, and I break down the symbolism.

0: capitalism and everything else. I don't know if you want me to go into detail into that.
1: Yeah, we'll get into it tonight. You know, he was only 42 years old. Did he not think of himself as healthy?
0: Well, he always had health problems all through his life, even when he was younger. So he was always struggling, as I argue in the book. Elvis was the classic wounded healer that Paul Levy talks about and others. An individual who grew up and was broken, and like shamans in many cultures who choose the broken people, somebody who's had a near-death experience or trauma, their channels of communication open, but also their amazing empathy opens too. But these shamans who serve the tribe are naturally broken, and they tend to be very sickly, and they tend to eventually become drug addicts because that's what sustains their ability to serve the tribe. But because of their wounds, they are able to heal others. They have an amazing empathy, and they often believe that if I get healed, I will lose my powers to serve the community. And we know the type, right? George, Sylvia Plath, Jim Morrison. You know, we know the wounded healer. They help us know ourselves. They help us heal our souls, but they can't do it to themselves, and they just become self-destructive. And Elvis was very self-destructive for various reasons. He had a lot of trauma. He was certainly a wounded healer.
1: I've seen some YouTube scenes of him singing on stage in Vegas, Miguel, and he was just wiped out. He was forgetting words. He was mumbling. It was really sad.
0: Yeah, he was a workaholic, and he was very tired, and he was on a lot of different types of drugs. And eventually it would catch up to him, you know, especially when he was on tour. But there were times when he was not touring, even right before his death, George, he was very cogent. He was riding his Harley the day before his death. He played racquetball with friends. He was exercising and so forth. That doesn't look like a drug addict to you, does it? So, yeah, I think a lot of it had to do with just his breakneck schedule.
1: Why, after he died, Miguel, did they come up with this story that he was hiding somewhere, that he faked his death? It was all over the country. How come?
0: I think that's natural. When you have a figure that is almost mythical, a figure that really represents the zeitgeist of a people and the culture, it's very, and that person leaves very suddenly, it's very hard to accept their death. And we see it all over the place. I mean, from Michael Jackson to King Arthur to Jesus Christ. And Elvis had reached these sort of almost demigod levels. So people were just not going to accept it because, again, it was so sudden. There was a lot of confusion with his death. There was a lot of unanswered questions. So the legends came out, the mythology came out, although I would say that the case for him being killed is a good argument. We will not know probably until 2027. Vernon, his father, sealed his autopsy report for 20 years, and it won't be released till 2027. Although Vernon himself said he thought Elvis was killed, so did his cousin, Donna Presley.
1: If he was killed, why?
0: Well, that's, good question. Why would somebody want Elvis dead? Probably because maybe he was worth more dead than alive, especially to certain people in the mob industry, the record industry, and so forth. It is no secret that right before he was he passed, he really wanted to turn around his career. He wanted to kind of wipe the slate clean. So that would include getting rid of his manager, Colonel Tom Parker. There were rumors he was going to get rid of a lot of people in his Memphis Mafia, the Inner Circle, and so forth. There was also rumblings that he was going to change a lot of his documents and will, give more power to his daughter, and give less power to Priscilla. So needless to say that there are reasons that it might have been a good time to get rid of Elvis, if you know what I mean. That would be the motivation. And of course, you know, again, Elvis did rub shoulders with mobsters, being in the record industry, Hollywood and Vegas. Tom Parker was a terrible gambler who some say owed like $30 million to the mob. And of course, other people, again, depended on Elvis and his money, including Priscilla and others. So perhaps they, you know, hypothetically, they would have said, you know, if he goes, we can still have his music and we can still have Graceland.
1: And I've always heard that Tom Parker, the manager, took like 50% of Elvis's earnings. Is that true?
0: No, I think that's more of a myth. He took 50% of merchandise. So basically but his contract, his music contract, was the typical music contract he had. I think he took 20% or something like that. So, but he still made, you know, Elvis made billions of dollars. Parker made hundreds of millions of dollars, and he still ended up broke.
1: How did Elvis get involved in the occult?
0: Elvis was always a seeker and a mystic. That was something that he was almost born with, because he was born in such poverty. When he was born, his twin brother Jesse came out stillborn. And all these things happened that made him really question what life was. He was curious about the big questions of life because of all these things that happened. Why did I grow up poor? Why did I suddenly become rich? Why did my brother die? And so forth. So he was always seeking. At the same time, George, he was a natural mystic. At a young age, he could leave his body. He could astral travel. He had sort of psychic abilities that he inherited from his mother. Of course, being in the South, being Pentecostal, his mother told him, you know, we keep this as a secret. I think she might have had some sort of witch blood or mystic blood, and Elvis inherited, which made him a natural born mystic and very curious. And eventually he expanded later on in life to really jump into the occult and alternative science.
1: We'll come back in a moment with Miguel Connor, author of the book The Occult Elvis, in just a moment on Coast to Coast AM.
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1: What is emergency management? 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
2: Last week, OpenAI disclosed that two of its artificial intelligence models slipped out of their testing environment and hacked into the computer system of a company called Hugging Face. Now, Anthropic has disclosed that a combination of its Claude AI agents also gained access to the internet during testing recently and sneaked into the systems of three undisclosed organizations.
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3: ABC News, I'm Dave Packer. Sources tell us that accused CEO killer Luigi Mangione plans to plead guilty to federal charges in the morning. This just weeks before the start of a state murder trial. A defense strategy, ABC legal analyst Dan Abrams.
4: If he was ever going to have an argument about double jeopardy, this is the way to do it. Plead guilty in the federal case, make an argument in New York State where it's very protective against double jeopardy, that he shouldn't be tried again.
3: Alarming reports about dangerous conditions on board the USS Abraham Lincoln aircraft carrier deployed in the Middle East for the better part of a year now. The report from the Military Times alleges at least one sailor attempted to go overboard. Senate Democrats say they've heard of water contamination and a shortage of basic supplies. Tennessee, Oklahoma, and Alabama all put prisoners to death Thursday. First time three men were executed by lethal injection in one day since 2010. This is ABC News.
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1: We're talking about the occult Elvis, the life of Elvis with Miguel Connor. We'll take calls with Miguel next hour here on Coast to Coast. 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
7: And welcome back, George Norrie, along with Miguel Connor. Miguel, how were his movies received? Was he doing well at the box office?
8: Well, critically, obviously not, as anybody who's seen an Elvis film. But he was, at the time in the 60s, one of the highest paid Hollywood actors, making millions of dollars. So his movies were very profitable. People really went to see him. But again, they weren't the roles that he wanted. I know there are certain movies like Flaming Star and Kid Creole where you see a good actor, the potential of a good actor. Even Quentin Tarantino said he had talent. But, you know, America wanted entertainment, and they wanted Elvis to be the goofy music guy that we got in the 60s.
7: Wasn't he close with Richard Nixon at the time, the president and the CIA?
8: I don't know about close. There was a time when Elvis was upset. It's probably one of the strangest stories you'll ever hear. He got in a fight with Vernon and Priscilla because he was spending money like crazy. And he just left Graceland and he just disappeared. And somehow he got on a commercial flight, flew around the country, and then showed up at the White House just out of the blue and told the person at the gate, "Hey, well, my name's Elvis, and I want to talk to the president." And needless to say, even the president of the United States wasn't going to say no to the king. He's the king of America, right? So Nixon invited him. They met him, and Elvis was very basically, it was a time when Elvis was getting worried about street drugs and the Vietnam War, and he felt the country was eroding. So he sort of told President Nixon, "Let me offer you my services. I'll hunt down communists if you want." He wanted a badge, a DEA badge, so he could work undercover. Of course, Nixon didn't give it to him. Later, he did get an honorary badge. Now, it's one of the weirdest stories, but Priscilla always says the real reason that Elvis did this was because if he had a DEA badge, then he could travel the world and take guns and drugs, because that's the only time you can come in and out of the country if you're a DEA agent. And with that badge, Elvis would finally be able to do what he wanted to do, was tour the world, which he never did. But again, there were two things that Elvis always carried, was guns and drugs. In fact, when he met Nixon, they forgot, when they frisked him, they forgot one of his guns, and Elvis just pulled out the gun in front of the president in the Oval Office. So it's a bizarre story. But yeah, Elvis was always wanted to be connected with law enforcement. He always had this thing about wanting to be an agent. I think it's because he grew up so poor and so much chaos, and he was so abused. He wanted to be in control as much as possible.
7: He was very close with his mother, wasn't he?
8: Very much, to the point it was abusive, I would say. I think he suffered from what they call lethal enmeshment, because when Jesse, his twin, died, which was terrible, his mother became very possessive of Elvis and didn't give him any room to grow, or, you know, used to beat him if he even came like a few minutes late from school and so forth. But it became a very unhealthy relationship, almost a Oedipus type of relationship. And I think that did a lot of damage to Elvis' psyche, and it did a lot of damage to his ability to have normal relationships with other women. And then when Gladys died early in her 40s, it was really a blow that left a permanent scar in Elvis. I mean, right after his mother died, he went to the army, and he just went for Priscilla. It's almost like the first person that looked like his mother, that reminded him of his mother, was the first person he fell for, even though she happened to be 14.
7: It was on the Ed Sullivan Show that he introduced Elvis to America, and they would always talk about taping him with his from the waist up, so they wouldn't see him gyrating, right?
8: Yeah. And that was completely natural. Elvis never tried to do it. It was something that he was always a very nervous person. You got to remember, Elvis was an introvert. Given his druthers, he'd rather just be alone, reading, meditating and all that. But when he got very nervous, this sort of energy would overcome him, and he would just start shaking his hips and shaking his legs, and it became obviously a hallmark of his persona.
7: In his earlier career, he seemed very nervous in front of a crowd. He would always start by saying, "Ladies and gentlemen," and he always seemed awkward, didn't he?
8: Yeah, he was an introvert at heart. He loved the audience. He loved connecting with people. He loved singing, but again, he was actually a very shy person. He probably stuttered when he was younger. He probably chain smoked because he was always so nervous, but eventually he was able to overcome these things and just accept himself as, the most famous person in the world.
7: How deeply was he involved in the occult, as you write?
8: Very, very deeply. You were talking about Hollywood. When Elvis got to Hollywood, he was basically, he'd reached the summit, right? He was the king of rock and roll. He was the apex predator. to this day, no male solo singer has reached his height.
7: Right. He owned Las Vegas, didn't he?
8: That would be later. This is Hollywood Elvis in the early 60s. But he was still one of the most bankable Hollywood stars in the world. So he had everything. And he had Priscilla. And guess what? Like many celebrities, he felt completely empty, depressed. He hated his life. He thought money would and all the adulation would solve a lot of his trauma and problems. But no. He still didn't have the questions he wanted in life. Why am I here? What's the nature of God? What's after the other side? So as the saying says, when the student is ready, the master appears. He met Larry Geller, who was would become his hairdresser, who was a big occultist. And Larry opened the doors to theosophy, astrology, Manly P. Hall, Gnosticism, Kabbalah, Taoism. And Elvis was off to the races. He studied all of these traditions, became very versed. He eventually joined the Yogananda ashram and worked under his successor, Dayamata. And that would be his life, or until he died. He was an occultist, not just an occultist, George, but he was a magician. He was, like I said, he could astral travel, manipulate the weather, read minds. He had powers of prophecy. He was just an incredible individual mystic that has been pretty much overlooked because people still cling to him, sort of Southern good old boy, conservative Christian. But that's not the real Elvis. He was on a level that few mystics have reached.
7: And he liked to surround himself with his friends and staff, didn't he?
8: Yeah, to an extent. I mean, it's not like he had much of a choice. He was so famous. He needed bodyguards. He needed publicists and all that. But he was a loyal person. His bodyguards, friends, people who gave jobs were always people that he met in the army, that he grew up in Memphis, that were poor. So, yeah, he was always surrounded, and privacy was not something that Elvis enjoyed very often. Again, as an introvert, it was sometimes very painful for him because he liked to sometimes be alone. One of his favorite rituals, George, later on, he would sit there with a candle alone in his room, and he could will himself to go back in time into his mother's womb and perhaps even farther. Elvis believed in reincarnation, and he thought through meditation he could sometimes recall other lives.
7: Well, when Presley was doing his thing, why did they keep it such a secret about the occult?
8: I don't think they kept it secret because he drove everybody crazy with it. I mean, you can read the bio of Priscilla, his People of the Memphis Mafia. You can read all these mainstream bios that have sold millions of copies. And there's no secret. Well, you know, Ginger Alden will talk about Elvis creating force fields and them doing sex magic and manipulating the clouds. Priscilla will talk about how he could heal arthritis and her his grandmother's arthritis and her headache. It's all there, but it's all scattered. And I think with Elvis, people are just, they see what they want to see. They just want the sensationalism, the music, the drugs, the sex. And through all that and all these books, you find, you know, his spirituality. And it was my job to sort of collate all of this. And again, I don't go to YouTube or anything like that. All my information is from these mainstream biographies that shows that he was a mystic. And again, he didn't promote it, but he didn't hide it. He would have meditation circles at Graceland. He would love to talk to people about Khalil Gibran and the Prophet. He would try to meditate with women. Sometimes women wanted to jump his bones, George. And he would say, no, why don't we meditate and see if we can transcend this world and do some, you know, Greek prayers or some Taoist prayers and so forth. So, he didn't hide it, but again, he didn't promote it.
7: His daughter died at a young age of 54, almost similarly with what he might have passed on from, right?
8: Yeah. Unfortunately, I mean, I do agree with Priscilla because Elvis had a second side, like his mother Gladys, who also had a darkness about her. Maybe they were bipolar. Maybe they had some sort of depression. Again, the wounded healer. Priscilla always said there was a demon that was transferred through the lineage, and everybody in the Presley family had it. So unfortunately, Lisa Marie seems to have had it too, either the sort of self-destructive darkness that mystics often have. Or again, we go back to the wounded healer. These gifts from the gods, they take their weight and they take their pound of flesh from you.
7: How difficult was it to get the information on Elvis for the book?
8: It was very easy, actually, because, again, I just went through all the biographies and I simply read them, and I just started taking out the mystical parts, the UFO encounter parts, what he was interested in studying and so forth. I mean, you can go to Graceland right now, and if you go to his library, they'll show his library, you will see a lot of books on theosophy, on Buddhism. I mean, it's, again, it's no secret that what he was into.
7: Was he into, did the Beatles know much about Elvis? They got to know each other toward the end, didn't they?
8: To an extent. Obviously, the Beatles were hugely influenced by Elvis. John Lennon famously said before Elvis, there was nothing. Because Elvis basically created almost an entire culture by his presence. But they did meet towards in the mid to late 60s. And it was a bit awkward because the Beatles were sort of shocked. They were stoned. Elvis was kind of bored, and they sort of met. And it's unfortunate because Larry Geller, who was Elvis's spiritual teacher, and George Harrison went outside and to smoke a joint. And they got into this big discussion about Hinduism. That would have been what Elvis would have wanted to do, because he preferred to talk metaphysics than to talk about music and other stuff. So that was their meeting. Later on, I know Elvis denounced John Lennon as being a communist and so forth. However, when John Lennon was having trouble with the government, Lennon called him and Elvis sort of helped him out so he wouldn't get kicked out.
7: This is unbelievable. Unbelievable indeed. Where do you get your book, The Occult Elvis?
8: Oh, you can get it anywhere. Usually any bookstore, Amazon, the usual suspects.
7: And you're doing David Bowie now too, huh?
8: Yeah. As soon as I was done with Elvis, I told myself I never want to write another biography. I've never written one. And another voice came in my head and said, you forgot about Elvis 2.0. And I'm like, who the hell is Elvis 2.0? And yes, the voice was David Bowie. He really is an extension of Elvis. And his story is just as fascinating. It's no secret David Bowie was into the occult and mysticism, but people don't understand how deep the rabbit hole goes with him. He was also full-blown mystic, magician, prophet, and just... Ooh, fascinating individual.
7: Does the voice of Elvis still come to you?
8: No, not as much. No, not at all.
7: Is he happy with the book?
8: I don't think so. I think he's mad at me, George.
7: Really?
8: Yeah, last year when on his death day on the 16th, I had a throat infection that day and I couldn't talk. So I think he was punishing me for something. So I don't know what I did wrong. Maybe, I don't know. So maybe because I was writing the David Bowie book, I don't know. But I really tried to be a good servant, or he was my muse. I think he's one of the most remarkable, beautiful, mystical people in all of history. One of the great souls, truly the representation of what is good and what is bad in the American dream. Like I say, I call him America's magician. He is the shaman of this country, and just an amazing individual.
7: There was a time he was very heavy. He was gaining a lot of weight. But then when he tried his comeback, he lost that and started looking pretty good again, didn't he?
8: Yeah, he could do that. He would. He had gut problems. Even when you look at him in the 50s, if you look at some pictures that people aren't noticing, like they kind of hidden like Elvis smoking a cigarette, but there are pictures even when he's in his 20s with a really big gut. So he did have some problems with his intestines. He always had that, but he also had a voracious appetite and so forth. But he, when push came to shove, and I think he would have done it also in 77, he would go himself and, you know, be disciplined, work out, and he could lose weight pretty fast.
7: Miguel's website is linked up at coasttocoastam.com. The book we're talking about is called The Occult Elvis. We're going to take calls with Miguel next hour here on Coast to Coast about Elvis Presley. 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
3: Why not invite John Tomasi on the program to talk a little sports, particularly when there are big major sports stories to cover, like, oh, I don't know, John, a major trade in Boston Celtics land. 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
5: From ABC News, I'm Dave Packer. Multiple sources tell ABC News that U.S. intelligence officials did not assess there was a highly credible plot against President Trump when the administration made the remarkable decision to covertly transfer him to a different plane for his departure from last month's NATO summit in Turkey. That intelligence originated with Israel, which did not have time to fully vet the information, say the sources. Lawmakers are asking if an aircraft carrier deployed in the Middle East has been at sea too long. ABC's Martha Raddatz.
6: Growing concerns over conditions aboard the USS Abraham Lincoln after a staggering 250 days at sea, including more than 200 consecutive days without a single port call, the majority of those days combat operations in the Middle East. Some sailors' families reportedly told the Military Times that at least two sailors tried to jump overboard. A U.S. official telling ABC News a sailor on the Lincoln did go overboard earlier this month and was quickly recovered. The incident is under investigation.
5: The defense secretary calls a long-term deployment amid the war in Iran completely misrepresented. Sources telling ABC News alleged CEO killer Luigi Mangione could change his plea to guilty as early as Friday.

0: Friday with the state trial just weeks away. ABC News legal analyst Brian Buckmeyer.
1: I think the plan is to try to get a good deal from the judge, sidestep the prosecution, take it from there, and then hope a double jeopardy argument wins in state court. And that's how you get Luigi Mangione serving 12 years in prison, because they probably believe this is a mitigation case rather than a trial case. That's the only thing that makes sense to me.
0: President Donald Trump's handpicked Kennedy Center board has voted to close the center for 2 years for renovations. And according to Democratic Congresswoman Joyce Beatty, the board is also moving forward with adding Trump's name back somewhere on the building after a judge ordered the center to stop calling itself the Trump Kennedy Center. 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
0: Drought along the Arizona-Nevada border has brought water levels on Lake Mead to historic low levels. Lake Mead is the largest reservoir in the U.S. and provides water to millions across the Southwest. Local tour guide Carlos De Leon says those low levels can't be ignored.
4: Well, it looks pretty depressing. I came here in 1990, almost to the top. Last time it was full was 83. And, it's so drastic. All that white mark is where the water level used to be. I call it the bath ring.
0: A surrogate is in a battle with biological parents of a baby born in Texas. The parents in Los Angeles had opted to terminate when the fetus was found to have life-threatening heart conditions, but a surrogate refused to and had the baby. ABC legal contributor Shauna Lloyd says the courts recognize the biological parents, but Texas is intervening to compel medical treatments.
5: So what has happened is the state of Texas has stepped in because they have laws that allow them to override parental decisions when it comes to medicine in the interest of the newborn. And so essentially what the state of Texas has said is that on behalf of the newborn, they need these medical procedures and that they will have them regardless of what the parents or the surrogate want.
0: A jury has been selected in the trial for Dwayne Davis in the 1996 murder of rapper Tupac Shakur. Davis has pleaded not guilty to orchestrating the drive-by shooting of Tupac. Dave Packer, ABC News.
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7: Have you seen Sesame Street lately, by the way?
8: Yeah.
7: It's terrible. It's not good. It's not good. The modern incarnation of it. For one, that red menace, Elmo, has taken over everything.
8: Yeah.
7: Absolute miserable Elmo.
8: Sesame Street's brought to you by the letter W for woke.
7: Well, there's that, too. There is definitely that element to it. But it's also shorter. I mean, they switched over to HBO, right? So it's not like the long-form program it used to be. My favorite, when I was growing up, my favorites were, I would say, The Grouch. I was a big fan of Oscar the Grouch. Yeah. I was a big fan of Cookie Monster, as many kids were. I even liked Grover. Grover wasn't bad. I liked that. I liked the little musical interludes that they did. I could still do the counting song. Do you remember that one? 1, 2, 3, 4, 5, 6, 7, 8, 9, 10, 11, 12. Da-da-da-da. Pinball Machine, don't you remember that? No? Nobody? 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

0: I'm all shook up. Mm-hmm. Ooh. Yeah, yeah, yeah. Well, please don't ask.
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2: We'll take your calls this hour with Miguel Connor as we talk about the life of Elvis Presley. The Occult Elvis is the name of the book. And we'll take your calls when we come back on Coast to Coast AM. 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
2: And welcome back, George Norrie, along with Miguel Connor, as we talk about the Occult Elvis. What part of the book, The Occult Elvis, Miguel, do you like the best?
6: Ooh, that's a good one, isn't it? That's a really good one. I like to, obviously, somebody's into Gnosticism. I like when I try to translate Elvis's life through a Jungian lens, connect him to archetypes, figure out his addiction from how Jung saw it as a sort of embracing of dark archetypes and tying him to the trickster archetype and finding out about his shadow and all that and his trauma. So that's a part that I personally liked.
2: Would you say that Elvis was a deep person?
6: Extremely deep, and that's something people said around him. Again, even when he was in Vegas, he always had workers carry about 100 books, philosophical and the occult, with them. Besides entertaining people, spirituality was his big passion in life.

0: No, he didn't. I mean, most of his life was in Graceland. Obviously, he would vacation in places like Colorado, Hawaii, and so forth. But no, he never really left the United States. Again, Elvis was very much an introvert. People would say Memphis Mafia, Priscilla, he was the kind of individual that could just go in his backyard and stare at the stars for hours and lose himself in thought and experience and so forth. Sure, he enjoyed playing flag football and riding his bike and all that whenever he could. But given his druthers, he was very much, again, he was almost a savant mystic who was just fine inside his own head.
1: Tell us about the stories about the extraterrestrial encounters.
0: Ooh, there are actually quite a few, George. We can start when he was born. The big story, like I argue in my book, everything Elvis did was fated from the beginning, and I connected from his birth to his death. When he was born, his father Vernon went outside to have a cigarette. It was, again, Gladys was having they had to have the child in the house. This is the Great Depression in the South. There probably wasn't a midwife. Family had to be there to help. And Vernon was outside having a cigarette, and this blue alien light appeared over the house. And it suddenly everything froze. The sound of coyotes in the wind froze. Temperatures dropped, and Vernon freaked out. And he went in, and I had a sort of a memory wipe, probably because Jesse had died. But this sort of blue, and you wonder, was Elvis dropped from another dimension? Because this blue light and this blue theme and this UFO vibe followed him all his life. He had three UFO encounters. He had one in Graceland, one in the desert in Arizona, and then what was the other one? Oh, one in his Bel Air mansion in California. And he had all the three types. You know, he saw the flying saucer in Graceland. His father was there. Others were there. When I give evidence, there's always witnesses. The other one in Arizona was sort of the lights flashing through the sky and moving around. And then the one in Bel Air, which his bodyguards were present, was sort of the eerie ghostly light that covers the area and moves around like some sort of milky ghostly being. So those were his three UFO encounters, but he was very much into ufology. He read the books like von Daniken's Chariot of the Gods. He always would speculate that the extraterrestrials are stopping humans from destroying himself. He speculated many times after his father told him about the blue light that maybe he really was dropped here as an alien from another world or some sort of a parallel dimension. So he would have been very much at home with Coast to Coast, George. He would have been a very good guest to you.
1: I think so. And we knew Eric Von Daniken real well before he passed. I would have loved to have gotten those two together. That would have been quite a meeting, huh?
0: Could have just sat back and just had a great time.
1: Let's take some calls. Let's go to Walter, truck driving in Pennsylvania to get us started east of the Rockies. Hello, Walter.
2: Hey, George, how you doing?
1: Okay, buddy, thank you.
2: Good. Good. Hey, Miguel, how you? You know, because I drive truck and I stopped down at Graceland several times to check it out. Check out Graceland, and I noticed he had a picture with him and some FBI agents, and I thought maybe he wanted to become an FBI agent at one time. And also wondered because, you know, later on in life, as he started to, you know, get disfigured, like, you know, because of age, I thought maybe he probably might have thought about faking his death or something.
0: No, I don't think I don't think he would have faked his death. And I have only one argument. Yes, God was important to Elvis. His fans was important, but the most important thing in his life was his family. That would be Vernon and Lisa Marie. I don't see a universe where Elvis would leave Lisa Marie. He wouldn't do it. He would have rather died. It's just, there's no way he would do it because family, he was raised that you love your family and you're loyal to your family. So unless he somehow found a way to live inside in secret in Graceland, I don't see him faking his death, leaving his daughter and his father and the rest of his family. That's not Elvis.
1: He would have been distraught when she passed away if he were still alive.
0: Right.
1: Oh, my God.
0: Yeah. He would have come out of the woodwork. Yeah.
1: First time
0: Lisa
1: caller.
0: Marie was everything to him.
1: Michael's with us in High

0: Ridge, Missouri. Go ahead, Michael.
1: Hey, George, you're the best.
0: Thank you, sir.
1: Hey, Miguel, I'm not familiar with your work, but I'm hoping you can explain a theory of suspicious death that would work with the amount of drugs that have been proven to be provided to Elvis, especially the night that he died, especially with Dr. Nick and others. I'd love to know the most likely theory that you can explain that would work, with the understanding that that is a fact, that he did took an obscene amount of prescription drugs.
0: He had a lot of drugs in his system.
2: He always did. Although Vernon did an independent autopsy or toxicology in Utah, and again, he came up with some different conclusions, which we'll find in 2027. And there are conflicting medical reports. One said that he was not close to having a heart attack. The other one was that, again, even with all the drugs in his system, that wouldn't have killed him. The only thing that's very suspicious is that he had a lot of coding in his system. And since his army days, Elvis was very allergic, I think, to coding. So people wonder, he wouldn't take it. If he even had a little bit, he would have gone into shock. So that right there is what's very suspicious. Like, if somebody wanted to get rid of Elvis, that's what they would have given it to him. If they did, it would have been an inside job. Probably one of his bodyguards, because Graceland was very well guarded and so forth. So that's the one that gives me pause, if you know what I mean.
0: The pathologist Michael Baden said that Elvis had an enlarged heart for a very long time. Did you know that?
2: Yes, yes. But again, some of the conclusions of other medics say that he was nowhere near having in danger of having a heart attack. So that's, again, there are conflicting reports, unfortunately, because of all the chaos and everything that happened.
0: In your opinion, am I giving away the book if we push you to find out how he died?
2: No, I can give it. I have no problem with that. Again, you'll have to read the book because I start from the beginning, the blue alien light, and how everything seems to be faded. And he knew about it because he had contact with beings from other dimensions, including his dead brother. And he had prophetic visions, but towards the end of his life, he started making strange pronouncements. For example, one day his stepbrother, David Stanley, came. He called David Stanley to his room 2 days before he died. And he said, you know, David, I love you, but in a couple of days, I'm going to be on a different plane. And David said, yeah, you got to take a plane to Portland. It's your next concert. And Elvis sort of, he looked very sad, like you're not getting it. And he simply gave him a hug, like almost a goodbye hug. He was doing things. He was really working on his will, changing a lot of documents. And he told his spiritual advisor, Larry Geller, things are not going to work out like people think they are. Angels can fly because they don't take themselves so lightly. And Geller thought, oh my God, he thinks this is it. And he would do strange things like, he would drive down to Tupelo and look under his old house for marbles when he was a child. And he kept saying, you have to visit where you were born. Very strange comment. So his little hints here and there made it seem like he knew that his time was up. And as I argue in the book, his death was very much a shamanistic funeral ritual. I mean, again, that day he wore blue. I mean, through blue and aliens and UFOs are so connected. Even Whitley Strieber talks about the visitors leaving a blue trail. And when you look at ufology, blue is all over the place. And blue was the light that Elvis used when he was healing people or when he was having a trance. But He wore blue pajamas. He sang Blue Eyes Crying in the Rain. He wore his ankh. He did all these things that seemed almost like a ritual. And then when he was found dead, he had his book was the scientific evidence for the face of Jesus. Like he knew he was going to meet Jesus. The last thing you would see in this world was Jesus. You look at the symbolism. He died on the throne because he was the king. He died in Memphis, which is...

0: Egyptian for the land between, or the middle of two lands. He died at age 42. 42 is very much in Egyptian lore. Is when you die, you go down to Osiris and he gives you 42 negative sins. And that's 42 things that you haven't done, sins that you haven't committed. So all these things, again, the Ankh and all that, I put it together very much as sort of a rich, he manipulated the weather that day. I mean, it seemed like a ritual, and it should be mentioned. Yeah, Elvis was obsessed with ancient Egyptian magic. That was one of his passions. So I see it as he knew he was going to die. He told people, and he knew he had to do one ritual before he ascended to his next incarnation, if you would.
1: Let's go to Brad, truck driving in Pennsylvania. Thanks, Brad. Go ahead.
2: Yeah, hi, George, and Miguel. How you doing?
1: Hi.
0: Good.
2: I mean, I worship this guy, man. I mean, after Jesus Christ, this is the one guy I want to see. Okay, when I die. Okay.
0: Amen.
2: I used to drive taxi before I used to drive truck, and this couple in sitting in taxi with Bad Mountain Elvis that day, he was not faithful to Priscilla. And I kicked this couple out of my text, okay? But that's how hardcore Elvis Presley fans are, okay? Now, I want you to tell people how great this guy was and how he used to give his Cadillacs and all the other things that he used to give away. And like you said, he saw his mother in Priscilla, because Priscilla was blonde, and he always made Priscilla dye her hair so she would look like his mother.
0: Right.
2: Thank you so much. Thank you so much.
1: All right. Thank you, Brad. Appreciate it. There's somebody there who thinks the world of Elvis Presley, Miguel.
0: Oh, yeah. And he's right. Elvis, anybody who looked like his mom or reminded him of his mom, he went gaga. That's why when he saw a picture of H.P. Blavatsky, he said, oh, my God, she reminds me of my mom. He started studying theosophy like there was no tomorrow. That was his weakness, was mama. But no, he was one of the most charitable, kind human beings in the world. He would, a limo driver would take him somewhere and he says, oh, do you work for a company? And the guy, limo driver said, yeah, I work for this company. And Elvis said, well, I like the way you drive. Here's a check. You own this limo now. Now you own your own company. He would give money to people to buy houses, give away cars. There's stories where he saw that there was some lady who didn't have legs in Memphis and she had to go around in like a box with wheels. He went and bought her like the most expensive wheelchair and took it personally to her. He was going to go one time into concert, and he heard his father said that some girl had written a letter that she was dying of cancer and wanted to meet him. He canceled his plans and went to the hospital to spend the last days with this poor girl over and over. I mean, he would see somebody who was handicapped on the street. He would give him a job, you know, in the mailroom. Is just as one of the most giving people, even as a child, dirt broke in Memphis, no money. Sometimes they didn't even have money to eat at night. His parents finally saved up to give him a bicycle at 6 years old. That same day, Elvis gave the bicycle to one of his friends. I mean, he had a heart that was just beautiful. It's incredible what he gave to people all the time.
1: Did he get that kind of recognition when he was doing his thing?
0: Oh, yeah, very much. He was known as somebody who was always giving, always taking care of people, sometimes too much. He was very much a philanthropist. I mean, he was writing checks to synagogues, police departments, churches. You know, he didn't care. I mean, that's the conflict he had, because I think when you look at how much money Elvis made, he made money, billions of dollars in today's money. And a huge point of it, he just gave it away, just didn't care. I mean, because for him, money was just a gift. It was an illusion. He grew up poor. He knew he could make money anytime. So he was never too worried about money. He was more worried about the love of his fans than anything else.
1: Let's go to Jeff in North Dakota. Hi, Jeff. Go ahead.
3: Hi, George. Hi, Miguel. And I just want to share with

0: to you that I was an Elvis impersonator in Southern California. I was number one Elvis impersonator 15 years there, and I sang for 20 years.
1: Well, good for you.
0: Met a lot of people who knew him, and I have evidence that he's still alive because I met him in 1990. Elvis was in the movie Home Alone. He had brown hair and a beard,
2: right.
0: And he did a quirk when he sang. He turned in his head in that, being that character actor in that, and I met him 2 years later. Okay, mm-hmm. So I just want to say, are you sincere when you say I love you?
1: Talk about the rumors, Miguel, of him being alive. Now, he supposedly died in 1977, right?
2: Yeah, I think he left a building called Planet Earth. Although somebody as advanced as a soul can come back in some sort of vibration. So he does come back when he wants to. He has appeared in many places, and he will continue to do so. Just like, I don't know, Bigfoot, Jesus, King Arthur. I mean, there are beings who have this ability because they're so advanced. They're so beloved by millions of people. Elvis is as famous as he was that, yes, he'll make appearances. He made appearance in my head. Remember, he told me to write this book. And I know he's not talking to me now, but he was very clear when I would talk to him.
1: We're going to come back and take final calls with our special guest, Miguel Connor, as we talk about the occult Elvis right here on Coast to Coast AM.
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3: News, I'm Dave Packer. Growing concerns over conditions and stress levels aboard the USS Abraham Lincoln after a staggering 250 days at sea, including more than 200 consecutive days without a single port call. ABC senior Pentagon reporter Louis Martinez.
4: Essentially, the carrier has been on 24-hour combat operations. Yes, there was a lull in the fighting with the ceasefires and all that, but what we really have seen is that every day, continual operations, planes taking off on combat missions, on training missions, the ship sometimes even came under attack.
3: Sources telling ABC News alleged CEO killer Luigi Mangione could change his plea to guilty as early as Friday, with his state trial just weeks away. President Trump's hand-picked Kennedy Center board voting to close the center for 2 years for renovations, and according to Democratic Congresswoman Joyce Beatty, the board's also moving forward with adding Trump's name back somewhere in the building. This is ABC.
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1: We'll be back with Miguel Connor and take final calls with him as we talk about the occult to Elvis. Great story indeed. Next hour, Amy Robinson joins us to talk about your Akashic Records right here on Coast to Coast AM. Have you signed up yet to become a Coast Insider? 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
3: 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I'm a Coast to Coast Insider, and I'll tell you what. It's a great thing for me. Here in West Virginia, we get inundated with snow. But it doesn't matter as long as we have our provisions. 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
0: And welcome back, George Norrie, along with our special guest, Miguel Connor. That bumper song you just heard, Heartbreak Hotel, was released 70 years ago and became a number one hit in the U.S. within a year. He had a lot of number one hits, didn't he, Miguel?
6: Yes, he did, and most people don't know it's a very, very dark song. It's about somebody who has his heart broken, and he is going to his hotel to end things. So there is even a darkness how Elvis started his career.
0: Did Elvis write a lot of his music?
6: No, none of it, really. Elvis had this amazing ability to pick songs and get deep into the essence, into the soul, the energy of a song,

0: and make it his own. But you have to remember, George, he was raised in a world where everything was separated. This is before Bob Dylan or the Beatles. This is he lived in an era where you had the songwriter, you had the singer, everything was separated, and that's what he was used to. So, but he could make any song his own and tap into the pure, almost spiritual essence of a song like nobody I've seen in the world in history.
1: And he really got rolling when he was 19. And a lot of his influence was from African-American singing, was it not?
0: It was indeed. He himself said he was inspired because he said their music showed their pain of being in this diaspora, of being in this prison, of longing for home, of longing for the spirits. So he thought black music really had a religious power to it that he loved. He loved black gospel. In fact, he used to go to black gospel churches, and he would be the one who would be segregated in the back. But he didn't care because he loved that type of music, and he found that was really the essence of music. I mean, to him, music was spirituality.
1: Let's go back to the calls west of the Rockies. Iasius is with us in Maui in Hawaii. You've got a hurricane heading its way to the Big Island. You okay, Iasius?
2: Well, I'm on Maui, so we haven't got hit for the hurricane for over 100 years. But anyways, he keeps answering my questions. My question is more about the timeline. I believe Elvis started like gospel music, and then he went to O-Town and then rock and roll. Am I wrong?
0: Yeah, that was it. Although, I mean, people used to say whenever the Pentecostals would be gripped by the Holy Spirit and they would start dancing and shaking out in the aisles, which is what he grew up, they used to call it rock and rolling. So we have to understand, as I argue in the book, that rock music really was sort of a spiritual movement. I mean, you look at people like Little Richard or Johnny Cash. These guys were, and Elvis, these guys were ministers first. They were part of the Pentecostal vibe. And people, first rock critics would go to these shows, these first rock shows with Elvis and Little Richard and all these guys. And they were like, this is like a holy tent revival, because it was that sort of ecstasy and being gripped by a power and all that. And I know the lyrics were goofy, but that's normal in the blues and in other types of music. But as I argue, rock music really was a sort of a spirituality that gave us a buffer once the great materialistic American empire rose after World War II. Elvis was the buffer telling us, hey, look inward, look to God, look to yourselves, you know. Don't let, you know, your emotions still matter in this sort of mechanistic world of nuclear bombs and satellites. So it's almost, yeah, you could say rock music was definitely a fusion of blues and gospel music. And it was always meant to be a spiritual music that tapped from the black plight, if you would.
1: Was Chuck Berry an influence in Elvis's career?
0: No, I think they came out around the same time. Most of his big influences was like Sister Loretta and a lot of the black gospel musicians that he really liked. And he liked a lot of the country music and all that. But I think they're about the same time.
1: Next up, Stan in South Dakota is with us. Hey, Stan, go ahead.
3: Yeah, thanks, George and Miguel. Say, I saw Elvis second to his last performance in Sioux Falls, South Dakota.
0: Oh, so jealous.
3: He put on a tremendous show, just tremendous. But the thing, I really believe Elvis was a true born-again Christian. And I think he won 3 Grammys for gospel, none for rock and roll, and none for country. So that kind of tells you something.
0: Oh, it does indeed. I would have to agree. His favorite music was gospel. There's no doubt about it. I think with Elvis, as I write in the book, Jesus was always going to be his ride or die God. That was simple. There was no arguing with that. But when Elvis came out, he was very much denounced by many of the Christian churches. Billy Graham was public about him. His own pastor turned on him and said that he'd been gripped by the devil. And that made him, that really hurt Elvis and made him very angry. And he started looking at these churches and saying, you know, these are more like businesses than they are churches, and they've turned on me. And so he started looking for more of Jesus in other places. He started asking questions. Well, where was Jesus when he was in Egypt and the lost years? And he started reading other takes about Jesus. And he sort of came to a more of the kind of cosmic Christ that you might find in the Gospel of John or whatever, the Christ consciousness. But that's the kind of Jesus that Elvis really was looking for. But yeah, Jesus was always his man in his life, that's for sure. But again, he had his own take, and he was burned by his former religions, and he did not like how many of the churches treated the poor and other people.
1: When he was drafted in 1958 by the military, did that help or hurt his career when he came back?
0: That is a good question that's been debated. I think that it's almost like he had to go because he was such a firebomb and it was so intense. And he was on the FBI's list and churches were angry. And the whole culture had pretty much changed because of Elvis. I mean, people don't understand what an atomic bomb he was to the psyche of the Western people. And it was all so intense. I always wondered, maybe it was almost a good thing that he needed to put the brakes on what he was doing, because I wonder if he would have burned out or something bad would have happened. I mean, people were threatening his life and so forth. And again, by then, I mean, it took Elvis, what, 3 years to become already the king, the most famous solo singer in history. So it was just something that, you know, might have been good.
1: How good was Tom Parker, his manager?
0: I know Tom gets a lot of slack, but I think he was perfect for Elvis because Elvis was famous and Parker took him to the stratosphere. They really worked together because Elvis was, as I compare him, Elvis was kind of like, think of alchemy. You've got Mercury, which was Elvis, chaotic energy and artistry and all that. And then you've got Saturn, which is the binding force that keeps Mercury together in the alchemical experiment, because Parker was all about the numbers and scheduling and all that. So they were really good for each other. And we have to remember that they knew each other for 20, they worked together for 20 years. And when things were going well, their relationship was very good and they were very close. When things started going bad with, you know, Parker's gambling and Elvis's relationship and drugs, then yes, there was a lot of tension. But for 20 years, I would say people disagree with me. I think he was good for Elvis with some mistakes. I think he should have given Elvis more leeway with Hollywood and other decisions. But you also have to remember is Parker was sort of a mobster himself. You know how the Hollywood and music industry would suck singers dry and throw them aside and bully them. Parker could bully these big record companies and Hollywood studios to give Elvis enough freedom to be, you know, artistically flexible and give him the money he really needed and, you know, open the doors that other managers couldn't have done it. And you see that very much. I mean, Led Zeppelin had Grant. Yeah, the good bands have very sort of mobster type managers because this industry is full of mobsters and corrupt people. So in that way, Parker was very good for Elvis.
1: Let's go to Michael in Toronto, Canada. Hey, Michael, go ahead.
4: Hi there. It sounds like you took a lot of what I was going to say tonight. For instance, did Elvis write two psalms? There will be peace in the valley. Reach out to Jesus. So that's the Christian part. And that Billy Graham was convinced that he went to heaven.
0: Oh, well, that's good to hear. Again, Elvis, when he was a teenager, believed in reincarnation. He thought people were reincarnated, and he believed that people had a choice. You could be reincarnated and you either choose to reincarnate and get closer to God every life, or you choose to reincarnate and choose the material world, and eventually you will go to oblivion. So, but I'm glad Billy Graham said that.
1: And you're right, Miguel. He would have been a great guest on this program.
0: Oh, yeah. He would have been right at home. All the topics you talk about. Again, he was into all these exemplars, from Manly P. Hall to theosophy, Buddhism, Taoism, ufology, alternative psychology. He was that was his passion. That's what he loved to talk about, and he could talk about for hours. And, you know, he would meet people here and there that might be interested. But unfortunately, a lot of people just wanted his money or his body.
1: Ed, Charlotte, North Carolina. Hey, Eddie, go ahead.
5: Hey, George, before I start, I got a couple of questions, but I tried to get hold of you 3 or 4 months ago about the electricity problem, and they predicted 100 blackouts, and now AI has got all this, we got this crisis, but in the short term, possibly tomorrow morning, Donald Trump has poured over $300 billion into solving it, and is merging a little company into his company, and they have successfully created fusion, which will take care of our grid. They've been looking where to put it, Texas or whatever, and it's, and you know, you have a byproduct, which is helium. You don't lose anything. So all we're right. going to solve our whole grid.
1: Let's hope so. Save that for an open line night, all right?
5: Anyway, Elvis also must have picked the right man to do his book, because it sounds phenomenal about your book. I have 2 quick questions. One, I heard that the mob people, they were having him do these little cheap movies one after the other, and he was fed up with it, and he told him he wasn't going to do it anymore, and that's why they just took his life, and that his dad was going around collecting evidence, and they broke into his car and took a file, and they also pulled up in front of his parents' house. They came on the porch, and they fired a warning shot up over their heads on the porch. I was going to see if, and since you mentioned that he did a private autopsy, I thought, maybe is this true that happened? And I heard that, you know, like you say, Priscilla said he could come out on a clear day, clap his hands, and cause clouds and rain to fall.
0: Yeah, he could manipulate the weather. He could make objects move. He was a natural born magician, or whatever you want to call it. I haven't heard of these things. I know, again, Vernon went silent afterwards. He did think Elvis was murdered, but he wanted to keep quiet because, again, the powers that be. I remember Elvis telling Larry Geller, because, yeah, Elvis was like, I want better roles, I want this and that, and he was frustrated. And he said something which was very brilliant. He said, look, Larry, in the old days, in this business, they would just take you out and give you cement shoes and throw you at the bottom of the river. Now these mobsters wear nice suits. They take you to meetings. They take you to lunch. And they'll destroy you, but they'll do it the other way. They'll cancel you. They'll find ways to blackmail you. It's what we have today. We don't need mobsters when we have corporate America, because they're just as evil. And Elvis knew how things were changing, and he knew how to play the game, whether he was in Vegas or Hollywood or the record industry. That's just the way of the world. It's the way it was, and it's the way it is today.
1: Now, Vernon died 2 years after Elvis died. Were they close?
0: They were, yes. They were close, unfortunately, because of Gladys's, what you might call, lethal enmeshment. Vernon sort of became a third wheel. It's almost like Elvis was Gladys's husband in this relationship, but that's because Vernon was always very much a shy wallflower, just kind of beta male. But he loved him very much, and Vernon was in charge of the money. There is a very heartbreaking story that once Elvis was in the hospital, because again his health problems, the drugs and all that, he was detoxing. Vernon had a heart attack. And this is in the 70s, they're in the same room, and Elvis wanted to reminisce, and Vernon just unloaded and said, you're the one who killed Mother. You're the one who killed Gladys. And he's like, why? Because she was so sick, because she never wanted him to be famous and to tour and all that. She didn't want all that money that Elvis won. He wanted to make money to make her happy, but it made her even more unhappy because she didn't care about that. And when Vernon told that to Elvis, he started sobbing and it broke his heart. And I always wonder if he ever recovered.
1: Good point. Miguel, come back again. Miguel Connor, the name of the book is The Occult Elvis. He's got another one coming out called The Occult David Bowie. And we will be back in a moment to talk about your Akashic Records on Coast to Coast AM.
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5: From ABC News, I'm Dave Packer. Sources tell ABC News that accused CEO killer Luigi Mangione plans to plead guilty to federal charges Friday. This just weeks before the start of a state murder trial. ABC News legal analyst Dan Abrams says it could be part of a defense strategy.
6: If he was ever going to have an argument about double jeopardy, this is the way to do it. Plead guilty in the federal case, make an argument in New York State where it's very protective against double jeopardy that he shouldn't be tried again.
5: Alarming reports about dangerous conditions on board the USS Abraham Lincoln aircraft carrier deployed in the Middle East for the better part of a year now. ABC senior Pentagon reporter Louis Martinez.
7: One of the things that we've heard about this carrier deployment is that it's been record-setting. It's been maybe at sea more than 250 days, but what's really drawn the most attention is the fact that it's been about 200 days with in between port visits. That's a lot.
5: A report from the Military Times alleges at least one sailor attempted to go overboard, and Senate Democrats also say they've heard of safety concerns, water contamination, and a shortage of basic supplies. The Justice Department has released the results of a years-long investigation into two California women's prisons, saying it outlines long-standing patterns of sexual misconduct by staff and reporting failures. ABC's Madison Wheel.
8: The Justice Department has provided California with a list of remedial measures required to address the violations that include

0: Expanded camera coverage, enhanced confidential reporting channels, strengthened investigative protocols, improved staff training, and other safeguards.
1: Now, the investigation was ordered after a lawsuit brought by more than 130 formerly incarcerated women. Tennessee and Oklahoma put inmates to death within 30 minutes of each other Thursday. Alabama followed suit hours later. First time three men were executed by lethal injection in one day since 2010. You're listening to ABC News.
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1: Border Patrol agents staged a joint security exercise with Mexican Army and National Guard officials a month after the Trump administration designated the Mexican Juarez cartel as a foreign terrorist organization. First Assistant U.S. Attorney for the District of New Mexico, Ryan Ellison, says the designation allows the U.S. to pursue cartel members with the full force of federal law.
4: Thanks to President Trump and Attorney General Blanche, we have this new tool to fight the cartels, and we aim to use it.
1: New court filings accuse Homeland Security agents of an unprecedented campaign of spying on Americans during ICE protests that erupted in Minnesota following the deaths of 2 U.S. citizens. The revelation comes from a criminal case alleging 15 people conspired against federal officials during these protests. All the defendants have entered not guilty pleas. ABC Justice correspondent Alex Mallon has more.
5: The reason that we are learning about this is because one of the defendants in that 15-member case against these alleged Antifa members named Isaac Sant, his attorneys obtained a lot of evidence from the Justice Department's case. And according to excerpts that he included in this filing where he's seeking more evidence from the department, he alleges that the government essentially waged a vast surveillance operation 4 days after the killing of Alex Preddy.
1: The death toll from Monday's powerful earthquake in Colombia now tops 280, with almost 4,000 injured. Officials say 170 buildings collapsed. Crews are still searching for survivors. Dave Packer, ABC News.
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1: Up next, Amy Robeson back with us on Coast to Coast. We're going to talk about the Akashic Records and your Akashic Records when we come right back on Coast to Coast AM. Sea Crane has what you need to stay ready when severe weather knocks out your power and it's heading toward the Big Island in Hawaii. 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
1: And welcome back. George Norrie with you, Amy Robeson with us, an Akashic Records teacher, spiritual educator, and the founder of the Sacred Awakening. For more than 15 years, she has helped people strengthen their intuition, understand their soul's journey, and create meaningful healing through the practical spirituality. Her work explores the Akashic Records, past lives, ancestral patterns, soul contracts, in-between life experiences, and the deeper origins of the soul. Her website is linked up at coasttocoastam.com. Amy, welcome back. How have you been?
5: Hi, George. I'm great. How are you?
1: Great. For a lot of people that don't have the benefit of knowing your background, you had a very successful corporate career going and gave it all up. Tell us what happened.
5: I did. I wasn't fulfilled. I kept having this strong desire to help people in different ways. And so I finally had the courage to walk away from corporate after 10 years in that career, to explore spirituality to its depths. But it took me a long time to have the courage, because so often you think, what if it doesn't work out?
1: Yeah. And what got you into the spirituality realm in the first place?
5: I didn't want to be here anymore. I was searching for answers, and I was dealing with a lot of childhood trauma, and I forgot who I was. And so I started having spiritual guidance to do hot yoga at the time. And I finally ended up doing it, and it woke me right up. I ended up feeling

0: and guidance and support in any and all areas. And I like using it in different ways, from past life regression to just asking for everyday things, to understanding myself better, to just receiving love.
1: When I was a kid, they talked about the Book of Records. Were they talking about the Akashic Records? They just didn't use that name?
0: Yeah, I think so. The Book of Life, the Book of Records, absolutely.
1: Who records what goes on in the book?
0: Well, there's Archangel Metatron that is the keeper of the records for the Akash. I also feel like there's a lot of guides, and it's in the consciousness. The Akashic Records is a living, breathing consciousness that records as well.
1: Can we change the records once we do something, or are we stuck with them?
0: We can't necessarily delete something, because when you do something, it's already recorded, but you can change your relationship to the experience. And so let's say you had a traumatic experience as a kid or an adult. The way we're reacting to that experience can change as we're working inside of the Akash. And so we can heal, we can feel better about, we can have alternative perspectives, because the guardians, also known as the masters, teachers, and loved ones, are there to support you in understanding different perspectives, and also there to support you in releasing what no longer serves you.
1: Does everything we do in our life get recorded in the Akashic Records?
0: Every single thing.
1: Oh boy.
0: Absolutely.
1: You can't hide anything, right?
0: Yeah, they're not there to judge. I think that sometimes, even my students in Sacred Awakening, where I teach the Akashic Records, I think that sometimes they feel like they have to show up perfect, and that's not the case. They know you're having a human experience, and they often find humor in the things that we stress about. And they talk to you in a way, the guardians, they talk to you in a way that you understand. They talk to you in your humor. They talk to you in your sarcasm, and in the ways that you would say certain words, so that you understand that they love you. They don't really, they're not getting caught up in the things that we get stressed about. They're helping us to get out of that anxiety loops or that stressful situation.
1: Have you taught yourself how to get into the Akashic Records of other people?
0: Yeah, so I was given a modality, a specific method. It's called the Sacred Awakening Method, that I teach my students. I open the Akashic Records using crystalline energy, and the guardians help with assigning the crystalline energy. Everybody has, you can think of the crystalline energy as keys to unlocking the door for your records. And so I teach that method inside of my program called Sacred Awakening.
1: Now, when we take calls next hour, beyond just questions about the Akashic Records and what we're going to be talking about tonight, if somebody wants you to tap into their records, can you do that over the
0: phone? Absolutely. Yeah, I love doing readings. The only thing I suggest is not doing medical, just because we don't have enough time.
1: Right. Okay, we'll do that. We'll get to that when we get to that. That's amazing.
0: I'm excited.
1: It really is. What is the benefit of knowing what your records are?
0: I feel like the benefit of knowing what the records are allows you to show up differently, because one, you have them on demand. Sometimes we're stressed out in the middle of the night and we can't call a friend, and you can lean into the records. Sometimes you just need an alternative perspective. Sometimes, you're wanting to throw out an idea, and what the records do is it allows you to just be held in love. And sometimes that's all we need, is just to be held in love and to know that we're supported. And I find that they're an amazing life tool, because they help you in any area of your life.
1: Amy, do the records go beyond our current life? I mean, if we had 3 reincarnated lives or 50, are they all in the same record?
0: Yes. Yeah. Absolutely. So you could have had 1,000 lives and they're all going to be recorded. It's going to record from the moment your soul comes into its inception. So your soul doesn't immediately go into a lifetime. Your soul is in the cosmos, studying, figuring out what it wants to do and how it wants to be.

0: embodied. And so we can go all the way into inception with the Akashic Records.
1: What can we learn from the Akashic Records?
0: I personally love learning about myself. So it's an amazing self-discovery tool that you can use to figure out why maybe you behave a certain way, or why a certain pattern keeps showing up, or how to communicate better with your spouse. Or I use the records to build my entire business, from program design to social media content. Like, the possibilities of how you use it is endless.
1: You're podcasting now too, aren't you?
0: Yeah, I've been doing it for almost 3 years, I want to say. My podcast is Awakening with Amy Robeson, and we talk about spirituality.
1: Can the records help you with making choices in your life?
0: Yes. If you are let's say you're deciding, like, should I take this new job? What would be the benefit of taking this new job? Yes, you can absolutely ask questions like that. You can ask questions around other possibilities as well. The thing about any question around a possibility is they're going to give you an answer based on that moment in time. You have free will, so you can decide if you want to do it or you don't want to do it. I once had the Guardians. When I was back in my career, I decided I wanted to teach yoga, and I did it privately. And when I was done getting certified, I wanted to teach at a studio, which is really hard. And so I used the records to figure out what studio I can go to. The records told me, hey, go to this studio, talk to the owner about teaching kids yoga, and see if you can observe the kids' yoga class. And it wasn't even on my radar. So I did that. I went to the studio and I was like, hey, can I observe the kids' yoga class? And he's, absolutely, we're going to have one. And I think it was in a day or two. So I went. And then a couple weeks later, he actually invited me to start co-teaching the kids' yoga class. And then eventually I got on the adult classes to teach the adult classes as well. But if I wouldn't have taken divine action on that, I wouldn't have got the opportunity. The Guardians actually gave me 3 suggestions on where to go. I followed up on 2 of the 3. The other one was too far away for me to drive. In both places, I got the job, which was really neat at the time.
1: What kind of examples can you give us, Amy, of somebody who went into their Akashic Records and found out something they didn't know that they did in the past? Like, maybe they were a serial killer for something or something like that.
0: Yeah, we are not all perfect angels. That's why we're still here. And so I've had different past life regressions with different clients of mine. I've had some that were a part of the fall of Lemuria, some that were a part of the fall of Atlantis. I've had some that didn't do the greatest things. Maybe they were a part of the witch hunts. But that's, whenever you're shown a past life like that, it's not to make you feel bad about the past. It's to have you understand why you may be behaving or why you may have fears around certain things. And so when we do a past life regression in the Akashic Records, what we're doing is we're going to retrieve that part of your soul that is stuck, frozen in time, reliving that experience when you don't need to be anymore.
1: It is dramatic, isn't it?
0: It is, but it's extremely freeing. Extremely freeing, and like very big breakthroughs for people, especially like if they're afraid to use their intuition or afraid of making a mistake. It's usually stems back to something that happened in the past that we can free.
1: Give us an example of you doing a reading for somebody and what you went through with them.
0: Oh, so the way I do readings in the Akashic Records is my clients are in a unconscious state. And what I mean by that is they're able to talk to me, and I do not tell them, because once I open the records, their subconscious starts sharing things similar to hypnosis. I'm not certified in hypnosis. It's not hypnosis, but it has a similar feel. And the Guardians guide me to guide them. And the client is the one that's sharing what is being seen, experienced.

0: through the past life regression. And so it becomes a very tactile, very connected experience, because I'm not telling them, they're actually getting to experience it and clear it, and we clear it together. And so an example of this might be, I once took a person in to a past life where they were about to be hung for being a witch. And this person has had a lot of things and a lot of issues with their throat, from GERD to speaking up and things like that. And so the second we opened the records, her neck started turning red. And she's like, I'm like standing up. I'm about to be hung. I feel a noose around my neck. And so anytime something like that, this is dramatic, just so you know, I'm like sharing something very dramatic. We're going to walk them through, one, feeling safe to explore this, and then two, clearing it. I've also had like past life regressions where, we are doing something that's very normal. Like they're standing in the kitchen cooking dinner, and they're stressed. Or I had another client where, she led her village to victory by actually, negotiating peace amongst a neighboring village as well. And so we can go in to get, gifts, and we can go in to clear trauma.
1: When the soul leaves the body, where does it go and how does it come back?
0: So, in the Akashic Records, we can do what I call in between life regressions. And so when the soul leaves the body, it's going to first pull away, and then it's going to go through a process that it knows what to do. So some souls require additional support, like angels to come in or guides to come in to help them leave that lifetime, because sometimes the life was hard for them to leave. I just recently did one where the past self in that past life, all of her family disappeared off into war, and she died alone. And she waited many, many years, over 30 years, for her family to come home. And so when her soul left the body, it was afraid to leave the earth realm. And so a bunch of her team came in, and ancestors came in to help her transition. Other souls, sometimes they're like, great, I'm going to leave, but first I'm going to say goodbye to my loved ones that are still in body in the human realm. And then they're going to take off. And then depending on what they're ready to do, they might go into a healing cycle. They might go into a review. They might go into some sort of sacred geometry portal. It just depends on the soul and where the soul is, what the soul is prepping to do next.
1: Who performs the life review for us? Angels, or who does it?
0: It just depends on the soul. So what I have seen with my clients is they almost go into like a sacred area, and however their soul is going to be able to receive the review the best is going to be their experience. So each experience is unique. So, and I'll give you an example. When my step-grandma died, when I saw her in review, she was in a 70s living room with shag carpet, going through photo albums. When I've done past life regression, in between life regressions, I've had another client that goes into like a viewing area, like a movie screen. I've had other clients where they have some other souls that are with them, and they're each in their own pod doing their own review. So it just depends on the soul and how they're going to be able to receive it, and interpret the information. Cause you got to keep in mind, this is your human watching your soul do this. And so it's how the human mind can interpret it as well.
1: Do souls meet other souls that we had lives with when we were alive?
0: Yeah, Absolutely. Are you talking about like in the cosmos, or are you talking about here on Earth?
1: In the cosmos.
0: Yes, yes. So I call this the synchronicity station. So all the souls go to like a class, and they all talk about how they're going to remember each other. And one can have like a locket. Another soul might go, "You're going to remember me through my perfume." Another soul, a couple could be like, "We're going to remember each other through a dance." Another could be, "I'm going to pass you on the street and I'm going to look at you. And I'm here to remind you who you are." So not everyone we are encountering in this lifetime, we have a relationship with. Sometimes it's just a random stranger in a coffee shop, while there's other ones that we spend chapters of our life with, or our entire life with. So it just depends on what it is, but we agree on ahead of time on synchronicities that will help us remember our soul tribe, our soul family, our soulmates, because we have more than one soulmate as well.
1: We're going to come back in a moment with Amy Robeson and talk more about the Akashic Records and calls next hour. We'll tell you about that later on when we come back.
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2: A possible change in a plea in a major murder case.
3: Just weeks before his state murder trial, sources say accused CEO killer Luigi Mangione plans to plead guilty in federal court. Sources tell ABC News the dramatic announcement is set for tomorrow at a hearing in downtown Manhattan.
4: ABC's Matt Rivers. Alarming reports about dangerous conditions on board the USS Abraham Lincoln aircraft carrier, including extreme exhaustion at serving a record-long deployment in the Middle East, more than 250 days without a port stop. Evacuations tonight in Ohio's Hamilton County as floodwaters rise along the Whitewater River. And Indiana Governor Mike Braun declaring a statewide disaster emergency today with floodwaters up to some rooftops. Vandalism at the World War II Memorial in Washington, D.C. Red paint on the walls and something poured into the fountain that made it bubble. Crews could be seen washing the paint this evening and trying to remove the suds. This is ABC News.
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1: We'll take your calls next hour with Amy Robeson as we talk about the Akashic Records. 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
3: Hi, I'm Tom.
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1: And welcome back. George Norrie along with Amy Robeson. Amy's website is linked up at coasttocoastam.com. She's got a great website. She's got a lot of information up there, including where her podcast is that you can listen to. Amy, is there like a soul tribunal up there that judges us?
12: We go through a review, and there are
4: guides and counsels that we talk to, but they're not judging us in the term of like reprimanding. They're judging in the term of how do you want your soul to evolve and what are you striving for? And then they assist you in looking for ways to do that, but they're not sitting there reprimanding you.
1: Is reincarnation a gift or something they force on us?
4: No, they never force it. It's up to the soul to decide if they want to reincarnate. I had recently in between life regression where my client continued to pick easier lives. And so the next life, her guides were like, it's important that you pick a more challenging life so you can move quicker through some of these experiences if that's what you want to do. But it's totally up to the soul if they want to do that. And they have time to sit in the cosmos. It's not like you go back and you immediately reincarnate. You get to take your time. You get to heal. You get to learn lessons. You get to go to school.
1: Did I pick my parents? Or did I just luck out?
4: You picked your parents. Absolutely. We pick our guardians, our parents. For example, like I didn't grow up with my biological dad. I grew up with my stepdad, and I definitely was involved in picking my stepdad because he was definitely meant to be a part of my life, even though he wasn't blood. So yes, we pick our parents. And I know that's hard for some people because they're like, why would I pick? Like some people have wonderful parents and then some people don't have the greatest parents. And they're like, why would I do that? And there's reasons why you chose them because you're here to learn and you're here to evolve.
1: What is the life review like?
4: The life review, like I said earlier, looks a little different for everyone. One of the ways that I'd like to describe one of the recent ones that I had was it was just like a movie reel almost, where it's showing you different experiences and showing you how that experience impacted other people in that experience.

0: experience so you can understand their perspective. They're showing you things that you did really well. They're showing you things that made a difference. They're also showing you where you may have fallen short or may have misinterpreted your judgment or the other person or people or experiences, reactions, the people that involved in the experience, their reaction, and how your words or how your decisions impacted them as well. And so it's to understand where you were and where you're at.
1: Is there any magic involved in this?
0: What do you mean by magic?
1: Mystical things that just happen because they're superb.
0: I think so. I like to think of like the synchronicities as magic, especially like the meeting of when you're supposed to meet someone and how you're supposed to meet someone. I just had a friend come and visit me here in Tennessee, and we're definitely soulmates. The moment we saw each other, we knew we were going to be friends, and I recognized her and she recognized me. And I've had this throughout my life. And so there's definitely magic involved in terms of soul recognition, remembrance, connection, synchronicities. Yeah, I love it. We get to do this. This is an honor to be human, to be embodied, to get to grieve, to get to be sad, to get to be angry, to get to be excited, and to have bliss. Like, it's such an honor that we get to have this experience.
1: Is the Akashic Records important for our current life or our past lives?
0: Both, but most importantly, the current life, because you're in this lifetime, you're in this realm, we're meant to be anchored in this realm. And if a past life is showing up, it's to better this lifetime.
1: Why do we need Akashic Records when we should be able to remember the things we did?
0: Yeah, well, everybody has different ways of remembering. Some people are drawn to the records to help them remember. Some people are drawn to other modalities as well. And so it's just what's speaking to you. There's so many different modalities out there. And so the records start speaking to people when they're ready to start accessing them. And so no one modality is better than the other. It's just what is your soul craving to learn at the moment, and how do you want to master that modality? Because the Akashic Records is a life tool. It's not just a one and done thing. It's a tool that you can use for self-discovery all throughout the rest of your life once you discover them.
1: Is it better to discover the Akashic Records before we pass on?
0: For me, I'm so grateful I discovered them when I discovered them, because it completely changed my life. Now, with that also being said, you don't have to discover the Akashic Records before you pass away. You're not going to get an extra gold star. It's how are you living your life and what's speaking to you so that you can evolve.
1: When you do pass on, though, how do they review you? Do they come and get your soul and sit you down? What do they do?
0: Again, it's going to depend on the soul. Some people will have additional. Oh, this is a fun story. I had a client that when she went into review, there were thousands upon thousands upon thousands of souls sitting in this pod that she went into a review to take a look at her life. And so it was like a meeting ground. It was like a stop on the way into the next experience of what her soul is wanting to experience. And so just depends on the soul.
1: What is an elemental soul?
0: An elemental soul is very much connected to the elemental realm. You can think of the elemental realm, fairies, elves, the dragons, pixies, all those types of beings. and they're very much connected to the elements themselves, and they're very earthy.
1: Are they favorable?
0: Oh yeah. So it just so let me back up for a second. So when our souls have the tendency to hang out in particular realms. So we have star seeds. They're going to hang out in galactic realms. You have angelic beings that love to hang out in the angelic realm. And then we have the elementals that love to hang out in the elemental realm. These are all souls that are, for, and I'm going to put this in quotations, good. They're all learning lessons. It's just a realm in which their soul likes to hang out the most in.
1: Is the Akashic Record review a pleasant experience for the soul or not?
0: Yes, I think so. Just because what's happening is you are not 100% human anymore. Now, you do have a deep connection to the human experience still. And because of that, you want to be able to understand the review on a deeper level, but you're not fully attached to the ego. You're not attached to the ego at all. And so you're able to go into the review from spirit's perspective, from a more whole perspective as well. And you're not in, in judgment. You're looking at it through multiple perspectives, and they're giving you multiple perspectives. So maybe one time you said something, what you thought was justified, but in the review, you notice how badly that hurt the person and how it impacted them in their life, and how your words can hurt, and how you could have done something differently. But then they'll also show you the things that you did really well and the impact you made on people, and that maybe you didn't even realize was such a big deal. So I think it's really cool, but it's not bad.
1: What would you say is one of the strangest reviews you've gone through?
0: Do you mean like an actual review or the in-between life regression?
1: Yeah, whatever.
0: Okay. So for me, the strangest in-between life regression that I have gone on is moving from realm to realm, but also noticing how different soul groups handle things. And so one of the lifetimes that we went into, the cool part about the in-between life regressions is we first do a past life regression so we can get into the in-between life regression. And one of my clients, the lifetime we went into was the most wonderful life she experienced. And the guardians wanted her to experience that because they wanted contrast so that she could see that she could have a really good life in this lifetime here in present day moment. And then when we went through the past into the cosmos, every single way that we go in is unique to the soul and what wants to be revealed. And this particular client that I'm thinking of to share a story about, they were showing something really important with her guides that were there to counsel her, and how they each had something on them to help her remember who she was from different lifetimes. So there was one that had like a tiger emblem, another one that had particular gems and jewels on, but each one represented something that she had overcame or had confidence in a previous lifetime.
1: It is remarkable, to be sure. Have you ever been disappointed dealing with the Akashic Records?
0: That's a great question. So yes and no. And what I mean by that is sometimes you want a different answer than what the guardians give you. And so your human self can get disappointed because they're not telling you what you want to hear versus what is necessary to hear. And so the guardians are always going to share what is appropriate to share with you, even if you don't want to hear it, but you're always ready to hear it. They're never going to share something that you're not ready to hear, even if you get disappointed or upset or sad, because they know that that's a part of the process for you to start to overcome something or to learn something. But yeah, you can be disappointed, and that's perfectly normal because we're having a human experience, and the emotional body or the ego or the inner child can get annoyed or upset. I've had clients where they're upset in the moment, and then the next day they're like, thank you. I realized that I absolutely needed to hear that, and it just took me a minute to process it.
1: Now, when we do calls next hour, Amy, and they want readings, if they want readings, what do you need from them?
0: Just for them to ask an open-ended question. So avoid yes or no questions. Open-ended question is, instead of saying, will I get the job? Like, what would be a great step for me to take to get a new job opportunity?
1: Or what would be a better job opportunity for me?
0: Absolutely, yeah. And I can help with that, too.
1: What type of relationship should I have, not am I going to have one?
0: Yes, correct.
1: Okay, so folks, avoid yes or no's, and that's something specific that she can give you a decent answer. Now, when you go into the record, how do you obtain it?
0: Oh, I'm very claircognizant, so my knowing comes through. Sometimes I'm clairaudient where I can hear the guardians say something. Sometimes they'll give me a visual, but the guardians are answering the question and I'm just channeling it. So your master's teachers and loved ones from your Akashic records are going to share it.
1: Well, let them know we're on the radio, so they have to act quick.
0: They know. I'm very fast. I can do lots of readings.
1: And you take readings normally through your website, don't you?
0: We do. I do free group readings. I'll do, sometimes I do one-on-one readings. I teach a lot of group programs. So, I have one-on-one clients right now, but, I mostly give my single readings to my students.
1: And you've got some free downloads on your website, don't you?
0: Yeah, we have a free Akashic Record Masterclass coming up on September 1st. We have an intuition quiz coming out. So you can go to theamyrobison.com/free, and you can check out. We have 20-plus free meditations. We have the masterclass and the quiz I'm excited about that's coming up for the Akashic Records.
1: This has really turned your life around, hasn't it?
0: My life is completely different than I ever imagined it to be. I get to talk to people all around the world, and I love it. It's absolutely amazing.
1: We'll come back in a moment with Amy Robeson and take phone calls, ask her questions. If you want an Akashic Record peeking into your book, and we'll all hear what it is, just ask her that specific question. We'll be back.
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7: From ABC News, I'm Dave Packer. Multiple sources tell ABC News that U.S. intelligence officials did not assess there was a highly credible plot against President Trump when the administration made the remarkable decision to covertly transfer him to a different plane for his departure from last month's NATO summit in Turkey. That intelligence originated with Israel, which did not have time to fully vet the information, say the sources. Lawmakers are asking if an aircraft carrier deployed in the Middle East has been at sea too long. ABC's Martha Raddatz.
8: Growing concerns over conditions aboard the USS Abraham Lincoln after a staggering 250 days at sea, including more than 200 consecutive days without a single port call, the majority of those days combat operations in the Middle East. Some sailors' families reportedly told the Military Times that at least two sailors tried to jump overboard. A U.S. official telling ABC News a sailor on the Lincoln did go overboard earlier this month and was quickly recovered. The incident is under investigation.
7: The defense secretary calls a long-term deployment amid the war in Iran completely misrepresented. Sources telling ABC News alleged CEO killer Luigi Mangione could change his plea to guilty as early as Friday, with the state trial just weeks away. ABC News legal analyst Brian Buckmeyer.
9: I think the plan is to try to get a good deal from the judge, sidestep the prosecution, take it from there, and then hope a double jeopardy argument wins in state court. And that's how you get Luigi Mangione serving 12 years in prison, because they probably believe this is a mitigation case rather than a trial case. That's the only thing that makes sense to me.
7: President Donald Trump's handpicked Kennedy Center board has voted to close the center for 2 years for renovations. And according to Democratic Congresswoman Joyce Beatty, the board is also moving forward with adding Trump's name back somewhere on the building after a judge ordered the center to stop calling itself the Trump Kennedy Center. 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
1: Drought along the Arizona-Nevada border has brought water levels on Lake Mead to historic low levels. Lake Mead is the largest reservoir in the U.S. and provides water to millions across the Southwest. Local tour guide Carlos De Leon says those low levels can't be ignored.
2: Well, it looks pretty depressing. I came here in 1990, almost to the top. Last time it was full was 83. And, it's so drastic. All that white mark is where the water level used to be. I call it the bath ring.
1: A surrogate is in a battle with biological parents of a baby born in Texas. The parents in Los Angeles had opted to terminate when the fetus was found to have life-threatening heart conditions, but the surrogate refused to and had the baby. ABC legal contributor Shauna Lloyd says the courts recognize the biological parents, but Texas is intervening to compel medical treatments.
3: So what has happened is the state of Texas has stepped in because they have laws that allow them to override parental decisions when it comes to medicine in the interest of the newborn. And so essentially what the state of Texas has said is that on behalf of the newborn, they need these medical procedures and that they will have them regardless of what the parents or the surrogate want.
1: A jury has been selected in the trial for Dwayne Davis in the 1996 murder of rapper Tupac Shakur. Davis has pleaded not guilty to orchestrating the drive-by shooting of Tupac. Dave Packer, ABC News.
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6: 626. By the way, compliments on the pronunciation of Herzegovina, however you want to pronounce that. Nicely done. 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
7: Really? Okay. But you're getting off on here, and I think I had one newscast where I had three routes, three highways, and other parts of the country they're called. The route is also used.
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6: 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Or no. 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

Oscar. 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Reported losses from social media scams reached $2.1 billion last year, eight times the 2020 amount. Shopping scams were the most common, fooling victims.

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0: And welcome back. George Norrie, along with Amy Robeson, will take your calls this hour. Amy, is there anything very spiritual or religious about the Akashic Records?
5: It's extremely spiritual, but it meets you where you're at. So if you're religious, they'll talk to you in religious terms. If you're spiritual, they'll talk to you in spiritual terms. If you're neither of those things, but you're just curious, they're going to talk to you in a way that you understand. But they don't care about religion or any of that. What they care about is that you're interested in exploring who you are.
0: Was this created by God? How did it develop?
5: Well, we can use any word, right? God, universe, creation. And it
0: consciousness.
5: Yes, consciousness. It has its own consciousness. And so Akash in Sanskrit means space. And so it has its own consciousness that in creation, God, universe creates everything. So it was created by creation itself.
0: What do people generally ask you about their Akashic Records?
5: Anything and everything.
0: Oh, really?
5: Yeah. Like, I've had all sorts of fun questions. So, yeah, it just depends on what they have going on in their life and what they're wanting support with. Sometimes people don't know what to ask. And so a good question would be, what serves my highest good for me to know today?
0: What age brackets do you normally check?
5: 18 and up. So a lot of my clients are usually in their mid-30s, and then I have clients as old as, I think, 80.
0: Well, what do they want to know?
5: All sorts of things. Just age is just a number, so they're still wanting to live their life and explore. My grandma's 88. She still loves this stuff.
0: Are they concerned about the afterlife?
5: No. The ones that are exploring the records right now are more interested in what they can do here in the now.
0: Have you ever had a client lose its soul, leave the body, and then come back?
5: Like have an out-of-body experience?
0: Sort of like that.
5: Yeah, I've done different healings and activations where they feel like they're out of their body.

0: go and ask questions, but a lot of times the loved one, it takes a little bit for them to transition. And so if you're wanting like immediate contact, my best suggestion is to just pay attention to what's going on around you, because they're already sending you signs, but you can have it as early as the next day if you want. I wouldn't suggest the same day, but you can, let me say that as well. Also, sometimes it's important to go into the records just to be held. So you can use the records to hold you and to process the death and to grieve. But if you're wanting like contact, you can start to pay attention to the things that are happening around you, 'cause your loved one is already sending you information.
1: What is the goal of the life review? What's its intent?
0: For the soul to understand where it can evolve and what it did well and what it can work on.
1: Do you find that most souls need to get better?
0: We're all having a human experience as a soul, and so we forget things and we handle things with emotions sometimes instead of looking at alternative perspectives. And so, yeah, I think there's always room for us to grow and to have a better understanding.
1: All right, let's take some calls. They're lining up for you. We'll start with Rick in Pittsfield, Massachusetts. Rick, welcome to the program.
2: Hi, guys. Thank you for taking my call today.
1: Sure thing, Rick.
0: Hi, Rick.
2: And to Donna, shout out. Hope you guys are doing well tonight. I've had a lot going on in my life lately. George knows some of my story, but just not sure if I'm going to move or if I should move or if I am moving where I should move to, if there's anything along those lines.
0: They're saying move to where you're wanting to move to, but what's important is that you clear your energy. Like, it's really important that you clear the noise around your energy, because then you'll trust your decision more. Because right now you're just kind of bogged down with like old thoughts, old emotions. And if you don't have a good grounding practice, just take like a selenite stick or go outside and ground in the grass and take some nice deep breaths and just imagine your entire field being cleared. Because right now you just got a lot of noise in your field.
1: And then what do you mean by noise?
0: Sometimes we pick up on like other people's energies as empaths, or you could just be processing all the different like decisions and things like that. And then you can walk into Walmart and have like a bunch of energy in that, because there's a ton of people there, right? And so you want to clean up other people's energy out of your field, and you want to also clean up old thoughts so that you're standing solid in your own body, so you can understand what's the best direction to go as well. And you're not doing it based on other people's emotions or thoughts.
1: Now, what's the easiest way for him to clean that up?
0: 10 deep conscious breaths, inhaling through the nose, exhaling out through the mouth. And it's just saying, I am clear. I am clear. And just breathing and imagining that you have light coming into you and that your feet are just sinking into the earth. And the more you ground, the more you breathe, the more you'll clear. You can also clear with, selenite wand. You can clear with sage or incense. You can clear with sound like a bell or a drum. You just want to find your preferred clearing tool. Like my daughter and I have a 5-year-old. We just cleared all of our crystals with incense and a rattle the other day.
1: And if he does that, then he'll get the answer to what he's looking for.
0: Yeah, he'll feel more solid in himself to trust the decision he already knows is true.
1: All right, good luck, Rick. Hope everything works out for you. But just 10 deep breaths, that's all it takes.
0: Yeah, 10 deep breaths throughout the day. You can clear just by just breathing and getting into your body.
1: Next up, Sherry's with us in the state of Washington. Hi, Sherry.
3: Hi there. Hi. Thank you for taking my call.
1: Sure.
3: I'm just wondering if there's anything that's coming through to you that would help me, that maybe I should remember, or that would help me reach my highest destiny at this time.
0: Yeah, they're saying study what you find interesting and to be a student of love. And what they mean by that is, like, how can I give myself more love in this moment?

0: moment, especially when your thoughts start to wander and it doesn't make you feel good. And what they're saying by that is sometimes you might criticize yourself or you might look at yourself in a different way. And so when they're saying to be a student of love, it's like, how can I actually give myself compassion in this moment? They're also saying that it would be really great for you to work with pink amethyst because the amethyst energy will bring in protection and connection to spirit. And then it will also work on the love part with you as well.
1: Thank you. Yeah, I'm trying to get in a direction. I just have this deep felt feeling to, I want to help get water to the people that are having a struggling time with getting fresh water. And I want to help the donkeys that they're, there's some donkeys out there that are having a hard time. I never liked donkeys really or bonded with them or anything, but it just touched my heart this year because they're skinning some of them alive and they're doing other things too. Oh. They're killing and slaughtering them for some cosmetic reasons or whatever, but I just feel that really deeply within my heart, and I want to get somehow be able to help them.
0: Yeah, so I would do some research on some local foundations or the in that area, and then this also is bringing you back into the love and into studying and things like that. But look for the foundations in that area, and you can definitely help because it's going to light something up in your soul that's going to bring you down a completely different path. That's
2: all right, good luck, Sherry. Thank you. Have you ever had a reading session, Amy, and somebody just breaks down emotionally?
0: Oh, for sure. Yes. Tears are good because we're releasing something that's old.
2: They heal the soul, don't they?
0: Yeah, absolutely. Absolutely. All of our tears have, I read this once that they can put it underneath a microscope and an anger tear when we're releasing anger looks different than a sadness tear or an excited tear. Isn't that cool?
2: Let's go to our friend John in Wisconsin. Hello there, John.
3: Hello, George. Hello, Amy. I have a brief comment and a question, please. The Akashic records and everything Amy's talking about is all new to me, and it's very interesting. Earlier, George asked Amy if he selected his parents, and Amy said yes, and obviously that would have been done in an unconscious state led by the soul. My question is a bit vague and elementary, but I have to start somewhere. Amy, is there anything I can do with the remainder of my time on Earth in my conscious state so that my next step with the soul will lead to much wiser decisions and comfort than those I've made on Earth? Thank you, Amy, and George, thank you for taking my call.
0: Yeah, no problem. So they're saying live life to its fullest. Do the things that are uncomfortable. Do the things that you've been putting on the back burner. Do the things that you know are necessary, even if you want to move away from them. And what they're saying is, like, I see you having some uncomfortable conversations about things that have hurt you in the past, or you on ways that you may have shown up for other people in the past. But the main thing is just living life. Like, what do you want to do? What's on your bucket list? How can you start moving towards those things? What are the small action steps that you can take daily on those? And it's more of a thought provoking question for you to sit with. And they're saying, you would benefit from journaling, like, all of the things that you would like to do and then putting them on the calendar to start to do them. And I just see you doing some really cool things. So I love this question. It's a really great question.
2: Next up, Nancy, east of the Rockies in Philadelphia. Hello, Nance. Welcome to the program.
4: Hi there. I have a comment and a question.
2: All right.
4: My comment is this. I've been laughing my head off while I've been on hold, because the bumper music first was Till There Was You, and the next one was What a Wonderful World. And those are two songs I always sing as a music major when I go to open mic night. Huh. in any event, my question is this. I heard Amy say that a person can have more than one soulmate. This confuses me because I got married and divorced the man I married, only married for 6 years. And I divorced him, the father of my 41-year-old, 40 years ago, because he turned out to be a very bad person. And I didn't date anybody for 30 years. 10 years ago, I dated a much older man, and that became so difficult of a relationship that it broke my heart. I broke up with him just recently. And so my question is this. Is it possible that there could be another soulmate, or were either of those men, in fact, my actual soulmate?
0: Great question. So let's first talk about what a soulmate is. So a soulmate doesn't have to be romantic. It can be platonic. And we can have soulmates that are great, great friends that we'll never have a romantic relationship with. And you have over 20 soulmates in this lifetime. Not all of them are romantic. And I do see a romantic soul friend, and they're being cheeky right now. They're saying soul friend, that's going to come into your life. That's going to eventually be a romantic soul mate. But it's going to kindle a friendship first that will eventually evolve into a romantic relationship. And then you have some soulmates that have been in your life, off and on throughout your life for quite some time, but you have a good amount of soulmates in this lifetime.
2: So that'll work out for her?
0: Yeah, absolutely. Just has to put herself out there to have friendships and do different things.
2: Nancy, give us a few bars of Till There Was You.
4: There were birds all around, but I never saw them wings. No, I never saw them at all till there was you.
2: Perfect. Thank you.
0: I love it.
2: Good luck. That's great. Erica's with us in Los Angeles. Welcome to the program. Hi, Erica.
5: Hi, George. Hi, Amy. Thank you so much for taking my call. It's great to be on with you after a long, long, many years listener.
2: Thank you.
5: Have suffered. I'm young. I believe I'm young. I'm 47 years old. I've suffered with some back issues and chronic pain since I was in my early 20s, and was told that I would never be able to carry a pregnancy. Well, that was in the beginning. I've now seen some new doctors in the last 10 years, and they told me that wasn't true, that the body's incredible, and you'd be surprised what the body can do. So I started as a single woman looking into IVF. So my question is, am I making, maybe not making the right decisions, but am I on the right path? I have a lot of doubt because of my chronic pain, but it's something that, a switch that I guess I turned off when I was told it couldn't happen. And now I feel like I've tried IVF. It's failed many times, but I still have that hope. I just don't know if I'm on the right path, if that makes sense.
0: Yeah, so a couple things. I'm here to share a small piece of my story with you. It took my husband and I over 4 years to get pregnant. We did not have to do IVF. I was told in my early 20s that I would most likely never carry a pregnancy. I carried a pregnancy. My daughter's 5. She's wonderful. And I've dealt with chronic pain most of my adult life. I feel amazing right now. Like, I feel so amazing. And the reason why the Guardians are having me say that is because it's important to hear stories for you that are successful, because it helps you rewire your brain. The other thing too is, they're wanting you to consider the possibility of this happening through a romantic relationship, because there's several possibilities out there, and it will become easier for you if that is something you're open to. Now, if you're not open to, you can take any path you want, but they're saying that there's like a really good romantic relationship that's in the forefront if you open yourself up to that possibility and put yourself out there, because you'll, like, the support system is necessary, and that's the nerves behind it. I hope that makes sense.
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3: I'm Dave Packer. Growing concerns over conditions and stress levels aboard the USS Abraham Lincoln after a staggering 250 days at sea, including more than 200 consecutive days without a single port call. ABC senior Pentagon reporter Louis Martinez.
4: Essentially, the carrier has been on 24-hour combat operations. Yes, there was a lull in the fighting with the ceasefires and all that, but what we really have seen is that every day, continual operations, planes taking off on combat missions, on training missions, the ship sometimes even came under attack.
3: Sources telling ABC News alleged CEO killer Luigi Mangione could change his plea to guilty as early as Friday, with his state trial just weeks away. President Trump's hand-picked Kennedy Center board voting to close the center for 2 years for renovations, and according to Democratic Congresswoman Joyce Beatty, the board's also moving forward with adding Trump's name back somewhere in the building. This is ABC News.
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3: Whether it's physical activity, obesity, diet, smoking, low on hormones, stress, sleep disorders, or your age can be supported by reducing inflammation and aiding the body to heal itself appropriately. 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

0: And welcome back, George Norrie, with our final segment with Amy Robeson as we talk about the Akashic Records and take your calls. Amy, how does dealing with the Akashic Records make one a better person?
1: Through self-discovery. I have people in my Akashic Record program called Sacred Awakening that we hang out for 4 months, and their life completely changes within a four-month time period because they gain confidence about themselves. They understand a different perspective of how they're showing up, what ways they can show up differently, how they can shift their relationship with themselves, how they can shift their relationship with others. And what ends up happening is they're just a completely different person.
0: Just by doing that?
1: Yeah. Yeah. I just recently had a spouse that came to our in-person retreat. We have a in-person retreat every year, and we're having one again this year in October. And her spouse came, and he's like, Amy, my wife is just completely different. She was lost because she was a caregiver for quite some time. And like she found herself again inside the Akashic Records. And he was just so grateful that she started playing in the records. And so he just wanted me to tell me about her transformation. And it's fun to see when the spouse sees it too.
0: What do you recommend we do in our lifestyle right now to affect our Akashic Records when we pass on?
1: Live life to its fullest. Do the things that are uncomfortable. Do brave things. Do courageous things. Have those uncomfortable conversations. Be willing to look at the illusions that you hold, because we all have illusions about how we think life is in our reality, but we have the control to react differently, and we have the control to change things. And it can be a slow, gradual change. You don't have to like snap your fingers and your whole life is different. You just start to make tiny changes, and those tiny changes snowball into something magnificently different.
0: All right, let's go to final calls. Let's pick it up by going to Mayat in New York to get us started. Hello, Mayat.
2: Thank you so much, George. Amy, I have a quick question, and I'd like a general reading with what I hope is an opening question. First of all, the average person who is fascinated by assessing the Akashic Records, how long does it take to get a handle on it? And I like to listen over the air, and my general reading concerns me recently going physically to a local organization, Disabled in Action,

0: and my volunteering to help them with their public relations, and even my gratitude that they have certain challenges that doesn't seem to compare to some of my trials and troubles and tribulations. So I like to know, because I notice that there's a lot of us and them and ego and lack and narrative of attachment and control, even in the progressive community. So I'd like to know, how am I helping them? Will I be talking past people, trying to get their attention? How will it go in terms of my connecting and helping them with their public relations?
1: Yeah. First off, I love that you're volunteering. And then the guardians are saying, in terms of that, is you just by listening, you're helping them in so many ways that you don't even recognize. So just by showing up, just by listening, just by being kind and compassionate, you're impacting their lives in a positive way. So keep showing up. And then they're also saying that there's going to be a different volunteer opportunity that's going to come your way, and take it if your heart opens up wide and it feels good, because you'll know it's the right path to go next. And then the first comment, what was the first thing you asked me about in terms of the Akashic Records?
0: To get a handle on getting into the records.
1: Perfect. Thank you. For my students, I don't like long drawn out processes. It takes too long. Our attention spans are less than goldfish now. And so for the method that I teach, it's a very quick method. You can get in your records in less than a minute when you get comfortable with it. Sometimes on days that we're feeling a little, out of body or feeling stress, it might take a little bit longer. And then as terms as mastery for it, our level one course is 4 months long, but it's a lifetime of mastery. Like, I learned something new. I've been teaching the Akashic Records for 9.5 years now, and I learn something new every single time I teach it. There's something that changes, because the records are not static, meaning they're not fixed. They are evolving as we evolve as humans. And so things change in the way that we explain things and the way that we connect to things, and time is speeding up. And so they want to support us with those changes as well. But it's a lifetime mastery. But the system to get in and get comfortable with it is really quick.
2: Amy, do we get points for being good with our Akashic Records?
1: We get good karma points, yes. And we also, we get good karma. Yeah, for sure.
2: I knew it. Let's go to first-time caller Jason in South Carolina. Jason, go for it.
3: Good evening, folks. Thank you, Amy, George. George's aunt.
2: Thank you.
3: In the Sinatra, I would say that's a kind of a rap pack. Thank you for taking this phone call tonight. And George, your aunt is something else, I got to tell you. Amy, I guess I will direct this to you. I myself am sort of a clairvoyant person. I work in a religious sense. Mm-hmm. I'm a musician. I played over probably 3,000 funerals in my lifetime.
2: Wow.
3: Seen a lot of things. Yet I sit here, and as I speak to you tonight, I feel like lost. Even though I'm such a spiritual guy, I have to be at the best of what I do, and put my soul out there and everything. But I try to speak to God, but I hear nothing. I don't know what is going on. I'm like I feel like I've been blackballed. I don't know what's going on.
1: Sometimes we can give to people, but sometimes it's really hard to get those answers for ourselves. And so I'm just giving you a big hug. As far as like that feeling, your soul is craving to create something. That's why it's trying to get your attention. And music, when you play music, you're creating something. But this goes beyond music, and music is one of great for your soul. And I highly recommend playing the music, and I love that you're playing music, but there's something else that your soul is wanting to create that you've been wanting to create for quite some time, but you haven't given yourself permission to create it because there's a lot of confusion on how you can make it work. And so they're suggesting you fiddle. And what they mean by that, it's like double meaning, is play with things, do things with your hands, go outside. They keep saying something about woodworking, doing something with wood, but there's something that you're meant to go create, and that doesn't have to be something that you create that brings you money. It's just something that you create that you get to have a discovery within yourself that will make you light up, because there's something that will help you move this energy out, and it requires your hands and your patience.
2: Do they ever give misinformation, Amy?
1: I think that it's not necessarily misinformation. It's misunderstood, because sometimes we're searching for meaning. And I'll give you an example of what I mean by misunderstood. Like they were saying fiddle around. They were being like just playing around doing things. But I also saw him like finger picking on a guitar. And so fiddle can mean many things. Also, we look for meaning in what they're saying, the guardians. And so sometimes our first assumption could be incorrect. And so asking follow-up questions is important, because then we can have a better understanding. And the guardians always say, never take the answer at face value. Always ask more questions.
2: All right, let's go back to Jason for a moment. Does that help, Jason?
3: Yes, sir.
2: All right, good luck to you, my friend. Next up, Joe in Monterey, California is with us. Go ahead, Joe.
4: Thank you for taking my call, George.
2: Sure, Joe.
4: And, George, this reincarnation has nothing to do with God or anything divine at all. A friend of mine didn't want to come down here. They forced her. The life review is one of the biggest guilt trips a person could ever go through. It's destructive. And it's like a prison, George. You don't have much of a choice, and the game is rigged. They give you three choices of what you can do down here, and then they erase your mind. You don't have any memory of your past lives or anything. I do this work, by the way, past lives and stuff, and I know people who travel these higher worlds and what they have to say.
2: Amy, your thoughts on that?
1: I think everybody has different experiences within this work, and it just depends on what you've seen and what you've connected to. But any of the in-between life regressions that I have taken my clients on, or my clients have taken their clients on, there's always an option. And they're always able to say no at that time. Now, I haven't been shown a life where someone said they didn't want to come and then they were forced to come. Is that a possibility? Everything's a possibility.
2: Let's go to John in Eugene, Oregon, west of the Rockies. Hi, John.
5: Hi. How's it going?
2: Good, buddy. Thank you.
5: I just had a couple questions real quick. I have a business that I started, and I'm having issues getting clients.
1: Okay.
5: And I'm just wondering if maybe you could see anything for me with that. And also, I have a 16-year-old daughter, and she doesn't seem to be doing very well right now. I'm just wondering if you have any advice to help with me making both of those things succeed.
1: Yeah, so as far as helping your daughter, talk to her the way you would have wanted to be talked to when you were 16. Think about like what you might have been struggling with. Now, she's a female, so it's going to be different ways of approaching things. But they're just saying, like, if you approach it the way your 16-year-old self would have wanted love, that there's going to be a deeper connection that you'll bond with her. There's also, I see you like helping her with just, having, like, I don't know if you guys are into crystals or not, but I'm seeing you getting her a crystal that will just help her have a little bit more confidence. And that could be like carnelian. Also, rose quartz would be a great crystal for her for self-love and divine connection. And then as far as your business, what are you trying to focus on? Because I feel like there's like three different focuses, and that's what gets you confused. What are you trying to focus on?
5: Yeah, clients, it's a security business. So I'm trying to do overnight patrol, and I need to get enough clients to make it work. I'm just having issues connecting with anybody right now.
1: Okay, great. So one, join a local networking group, because those people inside of the local networking group will know people that have businesses that need additional assistance. Be willing to knock on doors that you're going to get a no on. And so I would show up to different places and have a conversation, practice your pitch out loud. But the more you show up and they see you, the more likely you're going to get the bid, the opportunity.
2: All right. That'll help. Thanks. We only got about a minute left, Amy. How can people get a hold of you?
1: You can go to my website or social media. I have a weekly video that goes on to YouTube. Everything's under my name, Amy Robeson, AmyRobeson. But my website is theamyrobeson.com. Make sure you put the THE in there, just because otherwise you'll go to a realtor. So, and I have free gifts for you on my website, and we have a free masterclass coming up September 1st, which is Awaken Your Intuition. We'll take you into a past life regression and do an ancestral healing inside of the Akashic Records as well. And you can go to my website and sign up for that.
2: What was that aha moment that got you into all this?
1: The aha moment was just going through through meditation. Like, I had this experience in meditation, and I had a dream. This is going to sound so bizarre. I had a vision of a dead lizard under my desk. Ooh. And the next day there was a dead lizard inside of my house on an ironing board. The next day there was a lizard running around in my house that went up my curtain. And then the very next day, the exact thing I saw in meditation was a dead lizard under my desk. And so it made me go, oh, as an adult, this is very real what I'm seeing. And sometimes it's a metaphor, and sometimes it's a premonition.
2: Well, you're the real deal. Thanks, Amy. Keep in touch. Amy Robeson. For Dan Galante, Donna Walker, Tom Danheiser, Sue Trikas, Lex Lonehood, Sean Latasur, Alec Fernandez, Tim Banal, George Knapp, Richard Serrett, and Rich Barra, I'm George Norrie, somewhere out there on Coast to Coast AM. We'll see you on our next edition. Until then, be safe, everyone.

0: When Las Vegas was built for stars. And on August 22nd, two of boxing's biggest take center stage. Raleigh Romero never follows the script.
1: This is my game.
0: Teofimo Lopez has never needed one.
2: This guy's got a big mouth.
0: For years, they've had plenty to say.
2: All you do is talk.
0: But with world championship gold on the line, can they back it?
1: Teo, I'm here. I'm going all in.
0: It's time to put up or shut up. Raleigh Romero versus Teofimo Lopez. August 22nd.
2: I'll shut you up.
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4: Have you seen Sesame Street lately, by the way?
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4: It's terrible. It's not good. The

0: the modern incarnation of it. For one, that Red Menace Elmo has taken over everything.
1: Yeah.
0: Absolute miserable Elmo.
1: Sesame Street's brought to you by the letter W for woke.
0: Well, there's that too. There is definitely that element to it. But it's also shorter. I mean, they switched over to HBO, right? So it's not like the long form program it used to be. My favorite, when I was growing up, my favorites were, I would say, The Grouch. I was a big fan of Oscar the Grouch. Yeah. I was a big fan of Cookie Monster, as many kids were. I even liked Grover. Grover wasn't bad. I liked that. I liked the little musical interludes that they did. I could still do the counting song. Do you remember that one? 1, 2, 3, 4, 5, 6, 7, 8, 9, 10, 11, 12. Da-da-da-da. Pinball Machine, don't you remember that? No? Nobody? 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
3: I'm AccuWeather meteorologist Joe Lundberg. There's a reason visitors from all over the world stream into southern Maine every summer. With daytime highs averaging in the upper 70s and lows in the 50s, many consider our weather summertime perfection. But we also get our share of severe thunderstorms, strong winds, and dangerous lightning. Don't let summer storms sneak up on your plans. Tune in for frequent AccuWeather updates on southern Maine's official weather station, News Radio 98.5 FM and AM 560 WGAN.
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4: From ABC News. Sherry Preston in New York this morning. A possible plea deal could be coming in the federal case against Luigi Mangione, accused of killing United Healthcare CEO Brian Thompson. The conditions of the deal will likely not be made public until after the hearing later this morning. ABC's Dan Abrams has more.
5: If he was ever going to have an argument about double jeopardy, this is the way to do it. Plead guilty in the federal case, make an argument in New York State where it's very protective against double jeopardy, then he shouldn't be tried again.
4: ABC's Dan Abrams. Neither the prosecution nor the defense teams have issued any comment, but that discussion on a plea agreement is expected later this morning. Democratic lawmakers continue putting pressure on the Defense Department and Navy leaders to answer concerns on the extended deployment of the USS Abraham Lincoln, where there have been reports of shortages of basic supplies, water contamination, plumbing issues, deteriorating mental health of those on board. ABC's Louis Martinez.
6: One of the things that we've heard about this carrier deployment is that it's been record-setting. It's been maybe at sea more than 250 days, but what's really drawn the most attention is the fact that it's been about 200 days with in-between port visits. That's a lot.
4: The most senior person we've heard from is Defense Secretary Pete Hegseth, and he says the reports aboard the Lincoln are, quote, completely misrepresented. The USS George Washington is slated to replace the Lincoln, although when is unclear. Following this week's massive storms, Indiana Governor Mike Braun has now mobilized the state's National Guard to help clean up hard-hit areas in the cities of Gary, Munster, and Hobart, as well as smaller towns assisting with cleanup efforts. They've had weather events in Indiana, but they said this is unprecedented. Nearly 200,000 people across northwest Indiana remain without power. 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
9: 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Flights back to normal today at the Portland Jetport after heavy pop-up storms and wind brought a nearly six-hour power outage late Thursday. There were 6 cancellations and 34 flight delays, which were confirmed by some Jetport travelers.
10: We had a flight that was supposed to take off at 5:03 p.m. to go back to O'Hare. It's now delayed till

0: 10:50 p.m.
1: CBS 13 News reports passengers were moved to the terminal by shuttle buses after planes had to park in a separate area. Jetport recorded a wind gust of 69 miles per hour. Power mostly restored this morning after those heavy storms left extensive outages in the Portland area. Central Maine Power reported about 10,000 outages in Cumberland County at 5 p.m. Thursday. Jetport again with that 69 mile per hour wind gust. That's the eighth strongest on record there. Hail of about an inch in diameter also reported in the area. Still about 1,300 CMP customers without power, almost all of those in Cumberland County. Portland police are looking for witnesses in the Tookies Bridge homicide last week. 58-year-old Glenn Rodney is charged with murder for the shooting death of 21-year-old Julian Nadeau. They're looking for witnesses who were in the area between 9:30 and 9:45 the night of August 5th. You can find more details about the specific information police are looking for at WGAN.com. Suspects with a long list of warrants and accusations is in custody after a seven-hour standoff in Norway. Police say they were assisted by three of the departments along with the Maine State Police tactical team at the scene of that suspect's home. Officers say the suspect was wanted on two arrest warrants as well as a reported theft of two vehicles, four guns, a business burglary, a robbery, and several other offenses. They say that suspect eventually surrendered after 7 hours and was arrested. An intersection in Cumberland is now a four-way stop, which the town says will make the area safer. Longtime resident Valerie Dawson says the intersection of Main Street and Greeley was a dangerous spot to drive through.
2: Coming out of that corner off of Greeley Extension, it's very difficult to see the traffic either way. We would sometimes have to just go really fast across the road, not knowing what was coming around the corner.
1: CBS 13 News reports the change is part of a school construction project and is required under a Maine DOT traffic permit. Accurate the forecast now, Joe Lundberg.
3: Sunshine and a few clouds today. Breezy and warm but less humid. The high near 80. Clear tonight, though 55. Mostly sunny and pleasant tomorrow. High 78.
1: It is now 61 in Portland. Not raining like yesterday with hail at 5:06. Next high tide of Portland Harbor, 103 this afternoon. I'm Jason Taylor, News Radio WGAN.
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5: Relief on the way. Good morning, I'm Gordon Deal, along with Nicole Murray on this Friday, August 14th. Glad you could be with us. Here's what we have for you this hour.
6: The USS George Washington is set to replace the USS Abraham Lincoln in the Middle East amid reports of poor conditions.
5: The Washington Post says the military has lost at least 45 Reaper drones during the Iran war at $30 to $50 million apiece.
6: House Minority Leader Hakeem Jeffries says if Democrats win in November, they'll look at overhauling the Supreme Court.
5: And on the tech front, Anthropic is adding a watermark to Claude to make AI writing more detectable.
7: This kind of feels to me like a huge change. Like, if you write with Claude, it's instantly going to be easily identifiable, right? And so it sort of made me think, well, isn't the whole point to make it not seem like you wrote with AI?
5: Katie Notopoulos at Business Insider on the new question for AI users surrounding watermarking on Claude. Lawmakers on Capitol Hill are expressing concerns about the conditions on the USS Abraham Lincoln after nearly 9 months at sea. The aircraft carrier is in the Middle East and has 5,000 sailors on board. In a letter to Defense Secretary Pete Hegseth, Connecticut Senator Richard Blumenthal said there have been widespread reports of shortages of basic supplies, water contamination, plumbing issues, deteriorating mental health, and care packages getting lost in transit. Hegseth says there are no measurable mental health issues.
8: Completely misrepresented. Listen, we make sure that every ship, every crew, every captain has everything we can provide them at every single moment.
5: The Wall Street Journal says a U.S. official confirmed that a person went overboard on the Lincoln in early August but was quickly rescued. Arizona Senator Ruben Gallego, a former Marine, is requesting an overnight visit to the Lincoln for a delegation of elected officials. Separately, reports say the Navy is sending the aircraft carrier George Washington to the Middle East to relieve the Lincoln. Trump administration says it can maintain its naval blockade of Iranian ports indefinitely. Defense Secretary Pete Hegseth told reporters the U.S. military has the capability to maintain a naval presence in the region to enforce its blockade of Iran, which has inflicted severe economic damage on the country. With a tentative deal 2 months ago now having fallen apart regarding peace, Iran has found leverage on Washington by controlling the Strait of Hormuz. Vice President J.D. Vance on Fox News.
0: The Iranians sometimes make commitments that they don't honor. They make a deal, they don't honor the deal.
5: The Islamic Revolutionary Guard Corps has attacked some vessels trying to transit the strategic waterway. In fact, a UAE news agency says two vessels from the state-owned Abu Dhabi National Oil Company were attacked transiting the strait last evening. The United Arab Emirates government condemned it as an Iranian attack. Meanwhile, crossings at Hormuz were up slightly yesterday, but Kepler data shows it remained lower than the month's daily average of 12. President Trump and those close to him are increasingly aware that the longer the Iran war stays in the headlines, the more he risks long-term damage to his legacy. It's a story by Shelby Talcott, White House correspondent at Semaphore. Shelby, what are you hearing?
9: Yeah, so as we know, the Iran conflict has dragged on, I think, a lot longer than people inside the administration thought, and certainly a lot longer than the president has wanted it to drag on. And we've heard more and more from people close to the president and inside the administration that there is a real growing concern that this will become sort of part of the president's legacy in a negative way, right? Something that follows him long after he leaves office.
5: All right. So what was the reference somebody made to possibly being compared here to former President Jimmy Carter?
9: Yeah. So the concern essentially is, of course, the president is currently stuck in a stalemate with Iran. And that is impacting Republicans' chances in the midterms. And somebody told me, quote, let me refer to you to Jimmy Carter, which was a reference to the Iranian hostage crisis that really negatively impacted Carter back in 1980. And so there's a real concern. And one of the things that I think is really interesting is you've heard the president actually voiced this very concern publicly. I remember several weeks ago, he was asked why he decided not to go in to Iran and try to forcibly remove the uranium and ensure that Iran can't have a nuclear weapon that way. And he made a sort of quip about he didn't want to be a Jimmy Carter.
5: Wow. He's made other references, I believe, in that vein by saying, hey, you know, we've only been here for a matter of months. Some of these other wars, lasted years. I get the sense he's sort of aware of that.
9: Yeah, I think he is acutely aware of, you know, this term in general, he's acutely aware of his legacy, right? You're seeing him do a number of things that would impact how he is seen after he leaves office, from all of the renovations in D.C. to really rechanging the U.S. relationship with Venezuela. He's making so many changes that are going to be remembered. And this is the one thing that I think he's becoming increasingly concerned that he will be remembered as kind of a failure on. And so one of the theories of the case here for Trump allies and people inside the administration is, okay, if we can't formally end the conflict with Iran, maybe we can put it on the back burner. Maybe we can kind of de-escalate and make it not be front page news every day. And that will get voters kind of off our backs on this a little bit.
5: We're speaking with Shelby Talcott, White House correspondent at Semaphore. She's got an exclusive story called Extended Iran Conflict Risks Trump-Carter Comparisons, a reference to the former president, Jimmy Carter. All right. So in terms of trying to, I guess, lower the public's interest, as somebody said, and get off the front page here at times, is there such a strategy? What else can they do?
9: You know, there is a strategy. You're seeing the president in recent days, which I find really interesting. I was in the Oval Office with him a few days ago, and we were asking him about the Iran war, and he was really giving us nothing, which I think is different than past comments. He's been very quick to say, well, you know, we're going to escalate, we're going to attack, you know, Iran this, Iran that. You haven't really seen him mention it as much on Truth

social, and when he's talking about it in the Oval Office or to reporters, it's much more measured. In fact, he told Axios last week that they were going to start low-keying it. And so I think he has been convinced that they're going to try this.

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0: Thanks for spending time with us. The United States has carried out its first triple execution in 16 years, with lethal injections carried out in three different states. We get more from this morning's Mike Gavin.
16: Oklahoma executed Carlos Cuesta Rodriguez for the 2003 murder of his common-law wife, and Tennessee put Anthony Hines to death for the murder of a mother of four in 1985. They were pronounced dead 30 minutes apart late yesterday morning. Later in the day, Alabama executed Jeremy Williams for the 2021 rape and murder of a five-year-old girl. The last time three states carried out executions on the same day was in 2010, according to data from the nonprofit Death Penalty Information Center. That year, the executions were in Ohio, Texas, and Louisiana. Gordon.
0: Thank you, Mike. Like the majority of inmates on death row, the three men executed yesterday all killed women or girls. This portion of the program is brought to you by Incogni. Hey, did you hear that? You have to listen very carefully. That's my phone.

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1: And now, the three big things you need to know. Number one.
2: A new report says that the U.S. is sending a fresh aircraft carrier to the Middle East amid tensions with Iran. The Wall Street Journal reports the USS Abraham Lincoln will be replaced with the USS George Washington. Editor-in-chief of the Military Times, J.D. Simpkins, on ABC News.
3: I think the last time some of these sailors have stepped on solid ground was in December. That's absolutely insane. To go that long without a port call, without any type of mental refresh. And we're talking about doing that amid combat operations, which are extremely frantic.
2: The reported switch in vessels comes as Senate Democrats have raised concerns about the length of the USS Abraham Lincoln's deployment, as well as poor living conditions for crew members.
1: Number two.
2: The United States says it could maintain a naval blockade of Iran indefinitely and is considering ramping up economic pressure on Tehran as ceasefire talks have stalled. Vice President J.D. Vance on Fox News.
4: We have a lot of tools at our disposal to compel action. And sometimes we're focused on the energy piece of it because we want Americans to be able to afford the price of oil and gas. Sometimes we're obviously focused on the military nature of it. Sometimes we're focused on the nuclear program.
2: Meanwhile, Tehran said yesterday that the Strait of Hormuz is under Iran's control, disputing President Trump's recent claim that the U.S. has command of the waterway.
1: Number three.
2: Luigi Mangione is reportedly expected to plead guilty today in a Manhattan federal court, where he is facing stalking charges in connection with the killing of United Healthcare CEO Brian Thompson in 2024. The potential plea deal comes less than a month before Mangione was scheduled to go to trial. The Department of Justice says California prison officials failed to protect women from sexual abuse and harassment by staff. First Assistant U.S. Attorney Bill Asaley.
5: The findings in this report are unacceptable.
2: The agency has demanded California make changes to address the violations, including expanded camera coverage in its facilities. A judge in Seattle has barred Kalshi from most operations in Washington state. Washington's attorney general sued Kalshi in March, arguing that the platform was operating illegally in the state. And let's go, ladies. The Times.com reports that chief executive of Swarovski Jewelers said women now buy their diamonds on their own.
0: Oh, that's great.
2: Oh, I love. Wait, is that sarcasm? I can't tell.
0: No, this is just saves us a lot of money.
6: That's really, you're so cheap. That's really the angle you're taking here. How about that it's empowering? How about that it's awesome that they can afford it on their own?
0: Go for it. 23 minutes now after the hour.
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6: Overwhelmed? 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
9: Thanks for being with us. Many people across the country are wondering where they stand in an AI-powered economy. But one thing's for sure, their insecurity about AI's impact on their livelihoods is growing. Here's Andrew Keschner, personal finance reporter at MarketWatch. Andy, what's up here?
10: So there's been this worry that AI is coming for our job, and we've heard that. What is changing, though, is that worry is growing, is becoming more acute. It's becoming sharper. I think, you know, it's also kind of been bolstered by rising opposition to data centers. So this worry is kind of like it's changing from science, like this kind of like abstract science fiction worry, to something a little bit more tangible and real at a time when the job market, if you have a job, it's great. If you don't have a job, it is really difficult. So it's people feel really kind of fragile where they are, and AI, you know, feels like it could be like the apple on the apple cart that tips it over. And so we just have this growing wariness of it, and yet we still use it. We're in this weird transition spot into something a little sharper and more fearful of AI, I think.
9: And I think we're fearful because of what it could become, right? Because there's no evidence yet that we're being blown out in mass numbers job-wise and being replaced.
10: No. You know, there's... Yeah, exactly. We're not seeing it yet. I mean, look, it's not that we're not seeing anything. You know, some of the experts I talked to say you kind of see it on the margins in certain pockets. Like, for example, in, you know, quote, AI exposed jobs, where you see it happening is for jobs that would typically go for your entry level worker, the starter worker, because, I mean, those are types of tasks that AI can do. And I think it's like less that people are getting fired and more like we're not hiring as much. But it's, you know, like it's on the margin. So for example, ADP and Stanford teamed up and they are looking at this issue. There's been a shrinking number of jobs in these AI exposed roles for young people, for the like 33 straight months. It's At this point, though, it's 4% fewer workers in the early 20s in these jobs. So it is happening, but it's happening on the margins. But, you know, really, I mean, all it takes is for someone's friend or, you know, friends of a friend or a relative to tell the story, and then it's planted in your brain. And so it's like, and I think we all have stories now of people who know people, and something happened with AI, and now their job life is different, or, you know, they're looking for new gigs. So that is that, I think that's what people are struggling with. They're like, how much does like kind of like the anecdote match the macro reality?
9: We're speaking with Andy Keschner, personal finance reporter at MarketWatch. Meanwhile, who's becoming more productive by using AI? Any particular workers?
10: So another research at Revelio Labs, they looked at firms that really leaned into AI, and they found that in this case, the firms that did this, they increased their headcount by 27% compared to the non-adopters. But when you drill down, where that headcount increased is really in senior level roles, which jumped by 31% compared to junior level roles that increased by 6%.
9: Thanks, Andy. Andrew Keschner, personal finance reporter at MarketWatch. 30 minutes now after the hour on This Morning, America's First News.
11: 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Hapford, leaks, cracks, humidity, crawl spaces, the experts in all things basementy.
12: This is a Bloomberg Money Minute. Tyson Foods is shrinking its beef business as a historic cattle shortage squeezes meat packers. The company's closing two more plants and putting another up for sale. The closures come as the domestic cattle herd remains near the lowest level in about five decades, raising prices for animals that meat packers buy. As a result, beef prices have surged at the grocery store. Cooling inflation is giving investors more confidence that the Federal Reserve will leave interest rates alone next month. That sent the S&P 500 to a record high yesterday. The tech-heavy Nasdaq led the way. This morning, all eyes are on the Middle East. S&P futures are rising 6 points. Dow futures are down 65. And home buyers hold the power in the housing market. According to Redfin, there were 51% more home sellers than buyers last month. Miami, Nashville, and Houston are the nation's strongest buyers' markets. However, high housing costs and economic uncertainty have caused many would-be buyers to back off in recent years. Courtney Donahoe, Bloomberg Radio.
13: ABC News, I'm Sherry Preston. A plea deal to be discussed today in Luigi Mangione's federal case in the killing of UnitedHealthcare CEO Brian Thompson. Mangione also facing state charges, says ABC legal analyst Brian Buckmeyer.
14: Mangione's facing stalking charges in the federal case and murder and gun charges in the state case. It might come from the same set of facts, but those are different charges. Mm-hmm. And that's not how double jeopardy works. Yes, it's from the same set of facts, but he is technically facing different charges in two different jurisdictions. That's not double jeopardy.
13: Military officials are pushing back on reports of the Navy Times and Stars and Stripes that say several sailors have tried to go overboard the USS Abraham Lincoln because of record-long deployments. Defense Secretary Pete Hegseth says the reports are completely misrepresented. Forecasters say more than a foot of rain fell Wednesday in parts of Indiana, leading to the flash floods and water rescues. Indiana Governor Mike Braun declaring a state disaster emergency. This is ABC News.
15: That's the latest from the 98.5 FM and AM 560 WGAN News Center at 532. Power mostly restored this morning after the heavy storms gave extensive damage in the Portland area. They brought all of that and more. Central Maine Power reported about 10,000 outages in Cumberland County at 5 p.m. yesterday. Portland Jetport recorded a 69-mile-per-hour wind gust, the eighth strongest on record. Hail, about an inch in diameter, also reported in the area. Still, about 1,300 CMP customers without power. Almost all of that in Cumberland County right here, where those pop-up storms really happened. There are no injuries after a fire broke out in a garage attached to a Sebago home Thursday morning. Two people were inside that home on Mill Pond Circle when the fire broke out, but both managed to get out safely. Crews say the garage door had been closed by the homeowners, helping to suffocate the fire and prevent the flames from spreading to the home. The cause of that fire is under investigation. Maine lawmakers are looking for solutions after a series of maternity ward closures in rural communities, including one last week at Lincoln Hospital in Damariscotta. State Representative Christy Matheson says they need to get a better handle on what's driving those closures.
16: You know, get a better understanding of what is happening, but more importantly, to try to come up with solutions to stop this from happening in the future.
15: CBS 13 News reports a legislative committee will hold a public hearing on maternity ward closures later this month. Let's check your AccuWeather forecast now and check in with meteorologist Joe Lundberg.
17: Sunshine and a few clouds today. Breezy and warm but less humid. The high near 80. Clear tonight, though 55. Mostly sunny and pleasant tomorrow. High 78.
15: It is 61 in Portland now at 534. Next high tide of Portland Harbor. That is coming up at 103 this afternoon. I'm Jason Taylor, News Radio 98.5 FM and AM 560 WGAN.

0: The top stories and expert interviews that make sense of what you care about. This is America's First News, This Morning with Gordon Deal.
1: Thanks for spending time with us. Welcome into Friday, August 14th. Gordon Deal with Nicole Murray. Some of our top stories and headlines. The USS George Washington reportedly replacing the aircraft carrier Abraham Lincoln in the Middle East amid reports of poor conditions. 250,000 customers still without power following severe storms in Indiana and Illinois. Memorandum from President Trump encourages American companies to hit foreign cyber criminal groups with hacks of their own. A judge in Boston dismissed the Trump administration's anti-Semitism case against Harvard. NFL preseason kicked off in earnest last night, and now a cat in Utah survived a massive fire. That story in about 20 minutes. Here's something that may hit students the hardest. Anthropic is adding a watermark into Claude that it says will make its AI writing more detectable. For the rest of us, in a world where AI writing is more easily detectable, will any of us care? Here to explore is Katie Notopoulos, senior correspondent at Business Insider. Katie, what are we looking at?
2: So Anthropic just announced that it's adding what it calls a watermarking. It's kind of technical, and so I'm going to sort of gloss over this, but it's basically it's creating a way within its text generating output that will make it like identifiable. This was written by Claude. This was written by AI. Now there already are AI detectors out there. Pangram is sort of the most popular one. There's some other ones. But this would make it, in theory, even easier. It'd be right baked into Anthropic's, you know, in the Claude product. And part of the reason they're doing this is it's like a legal requirement for the EU. There's some different laws over there, and they sort of need to satisfy this sort of intellectual copyright thing. So, you know, this kind of feels to me like a huge change, right? Like, if you write with Claude, it's instantly going to be easily identifiable, right? And so it sort of made me think, well, isn't the whole point to make it not seem like you wrote with AI?
1: So before we tackle that, this raises alarms for students mostly. I mean, what's the most kind of common use of AI writing?
2: Well, that was the thing that made me really sort of start thinking, well, maybe actually people don't care if people know that they wrote with AI, because some types of writing, obviously, you definitely don't want to be caught using AI. Students doing term papers, I think, is the first thing that comes to mind. You know, I think that's probably, honestly, a pretty common use is people using it for homework or, you know, things like that in academic contexts. You know, other sort of more notable things, there's been a few cases where, like, someone used AI when they wrote a book or some, you know, parts of it, or someone submitted a short story to a prize competition that had AI. And, you know, those are, to be honest, probably a little bit more few and far between, just because I mean, there is plenty of stuff on the Amazon site that you can order that's AI written, but like actual good books that people buy are probably not using AI. Yeah. Journalism, obviously another area where it would be kind of a scandal if you were writing with AI.
1: Sure.
2: But I think in reality, that's actually probably not the bulk of what people are doing. I think it's a lot more sort of, you know, I hesitate to use the word boring, but like things that are not necessarily public facing, right? Like, or something as simple as drafting an email, or, you know, having it write up meeting notes, or, you know, help you with a competitive sales report kind of thing. There's tons of stuff in lots of different industries of, you know, all the sort of text generation that people do in their daily work lives that are not necessarily scandalous if it was discovered you were using AI. And so it might not even be embarrassing. It might be encouraged to use AI. You know, look how great this is. I got AI to do my, you know, weekly report for me. Great. you know?
1: Yeah.
2: And so maybe this actually won't matter to people. They won't feel embarrassed or, oh no, it's, you know, I'm trying to pass this off as my own writing, but it's secretly AI. A lot of the stuff that it's being used for, probably perfectly fine to be using it like that.
1: Right. We're speaking with Katie Notopoulos, senior correspondent at Business Insider. Her story is called Claude's Watermarking Poses the Question, Are You Willing to Proudly Own That You Write with AI? I guess, too, I don't know, you sort of alluded to it, but it could be sort of a way to pat yourself on the back. Like, yes, I did use AI. And guess what? I know how to effectively use AI.
2: Well, I think in a lot of workplaces, that's actually something that, you know, bosses are very much encouraging. And they want to see their employees using more AI. It's seen as like, if you're using AI to the maximal amount, that's like, you're doing really great. Like, that's awesome. We love to see that. Use more AI to do more of your work.
1: Thanks, Katie. Katie Notopoulos, senior correspondent at Business Insider. Hey, it's the end of the week. That means a new video for you to check out on our social media feeds. Posting today, the Whipped Cream Challenge is back. Mike and I try to unseat Nicole as office champion. Find out how we did on Instagram, TikTok, Facebook, and X. Just do a search for This Morning with Gordon Deal. 20 minutes now in front of the hour. Coming up next, an Arizona genius demonstrates the risks of robbing the place where you work.
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1: Thanks for being with us. Welcome into Friday. It's time now for the mic drop with this morning's Mike Gavin.
12: Good morning. Well, we don't get nearly enough dumb criminal stories to talk about these days, so I was delighted that I can bring you two.

0: today. We start in Arizona, where hopefully a man learned a lesson about why it's a bad idea to rob the place you work. Police in Scottsdale say a man faces armed robbery and kidnapping charges after he allegedly robbed the Shake Shack location where he worked, and then he returned to the store 2 days later. The 33-year-old is accused of entering the restaurant through the rear delivery door earlier this month with a semi-automatic handgun, forcing one employee into a walk-in cooler at gunpoint, then directing the manager to open the store safe and hand over approximately $2,800 in cash. And all that was going well, but there was one problem. All the people worked with the suspect and recognized his voice and physical characteristics. Cell phone records placed the man's device in the area of the restaurant at the time of the robbery, so when he showed up back to work 2 days later, he was promptly arrested.
1: Huh. That's interesting planning there.
0: I mean, like, if I tried to rob this place, I came in with a mask on, yeah. And you're like, oh, they'll never know it's me.
1: Yeah. No, I wouldn't recognize Mike's voice if he were walking around here pointing a gun at me and ordering me into the refrigerator or something. Right?
0: That guy looks an awful lot like Gordon Deal. Couldn't possibly be him. He called in sick this morning. Yeah. Couldn't possibly be him.
1: Yeah, what a coincidence, right? The phone probably, you know, we were able to track the guy to the place of work.
0: Yeah.
1: What a mess. Oh, my goodness.
0: Yeah, not smart.
1: I wonder if they called him by name.
0: Right. Hey, like, dude.
1: Hey, Kyle, come on. Lower the gun, all right? I'll go into the refrigerator room, but stop pointing the gun at me, all right?
0: Yeah, come on. We got burgers to make here. We got a line outside. We got to get moving here. And, you know, when you got to go, you got to go. But you don't usually got to go over 100 miles an hour to a bathroom that's 60 miles away. Now, for this, we take you to Florida, where reports say a man was caught flying up I-95 in Brevard County at 117 miles per hour. A sheriff's deputy was eventually able to catch up to and pull over the car, and the driver said he was speeding to use the bathroom at Bucky's 60 miles from where he was stopped. The sheriff's office posted about the incident on Facebook, and while they admitted that the bathrooms at Bucky's are very clean, not to mention the variety of tasty snacks available, that's no excuse for speeding. They also joked that there were plenty of bathrooms available at the jail where the super speeder was taken to, though the snack options are non-existent.
1: Ah, that's a problem.
0: Yeah. Bucky's does have nice bathrooms, I have to say. Have you ever been? Have you had the pleasure?
1: I want to say road trip in December,
0: mm-hmm.
1: We did hit a Bucky's.
0: Yeah. Yeah. I mean, you know, obviously the food is good and the bathrooms are pretty immaculate.
1: Okay. I know it's got that great reputation. Yeah. I'm definitely familiar with that.
0: Yeah, I mean, if you have to go, that's where you want to go. But you know, not worth driving almost 120 miles an hour to get, you know, try and cut your time to get there.
1: And like, you're in Brevard County, like, mm-hmm. in Florida. That's like, you know, populated area. Yeah, I mean, it's not like it's some remote territory, right? It's
0: just certainly kind of found a place to go if you had to. Yeah,
1: geez.
0: I think that would have been the better idea.
1: Seems way more complicated than, mm-hmm. it had to be.
0: Mm-hmm.
1: Thank you, Mike. 13 minutes now in front of the hour on This Morning, America's First News.
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8: Thanks for being with us. Welcome into Friday. A major new study says taking the stairs can significantly reduce the risk of dying from cardiovascular disease, with more than a quarter of us around the world failing to meet recommended levels of physical activity. Taking the stairs instead of the elevator could be more beneficial than many might think. British researchers found that people who regularly climb stairs were 39% less likely to die from cardiovascular disease and 24% less likely to die from any cause than those who climb stairs less often. They were also less likely to develop major cardiovascular conditions, including heart attacks, strokes, and heart failure. The researchers analyzed data from more than 480,000 participants between the ages of 35 and 84. The findings highlight the importance of promoting everyday physical activity, including in workplaces and homes, to encourage healthier lifestyles and reduce the risks associated with cardiovascular disease. 8 minutes now in front of the hour on This Morning. Once again, here's Nicole Murray.
9: And now, the three big things you need to know. Number one.
10: The Wall Street Journal reports that the U.S. military is preparing to replace the USS Abraham Lincoln with the USS George Washington as part of a scheduled Middle East deployment. This comes as Democratic senators have demanded answers from Defense Secretary Pete Hegseth regarding the length of the Lincoln's deployment, as well as alleged poor conditions for crew members. Hegseth said there are no issues.
11: Some deployments are longer than others, and I have more respect and gratitude for those sailors than anybody. What they do in those high seas and those austere conditions with less port calls, it's incredible.
9: Number two.
10: Three states carried out executions in a single day yesterday for the first time since 2010. Inmates were put to death in Tennessee, Alabama, and Oklahoma. USA Today reports that, like most inmates on death row, the three men executed all killed women or girls.
9: Number three.
10: Flooding in southeast Indiana has reached record levels, forcing evacuations in several communities. Indiana Governor Mike Braun has declared a statewide disaster emergency and mobilized the National Guard to strengthen the state's response to the damage.
12: It is one of the biggest weather events we've had in Indiana, mostly due to the number of counties that it's impacted. Up in the northwest, 99-mile-an-hour winds in Gary, Indiana, Lake County, Porter, and LaPorte.
10: Roughly 300,000 customers in Illinois, Indiana, and Ohio are still without power. U.S. and Mexican armed forces have performed security exercises along the southern border. U.S. Attorney for the Western District of Texas, Justin Simmons,
13: sends a message to Americans and to our friends in Mexico that we are serious about eradicating these cartels. We are 100% committed to that mission, and I'm really thankful for President Trump's leadership on that front.
10: The demonstrations were done by U.S. Border Patrol and ICE, while Mexican forces involved military personnel and National Guard members. Weather forecasters say Tropical Storm Lala, which formed yesterday over the Pacific Ocean, could bring extremely heavy rain, flooding, and life-threatening rip currents to the Hawaiian Islands this weekend as a hurricane. In a worst-case scenario, Lala could pour up to 25 inches of rain onto the Big Island. The Mets will be hosting a singles night out at Citi Field on August 27th. The event promises pregame mixers, relationship status wristbands, conversation starters, and more.
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6: 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The turnpike's moving. 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
8: Glad you're with us. A fire in a Utah apartment building last week that sent the entire five-story structure ablaze raged for some 60 hours. Residents in the Salt Lake City suburb and their pets were evacuated, but Toast the cat was nowhere to be found. The black and gray cat named Toast Malone had scurried behind a washing machine amid the flames, and his owners had to flee without him. The Salt Lake County Animal Services put out a social media post to help search for Toast. But then more than 72 hours after the fire, rescuers found him in a closet. The structure is one of the few spaces that survived.

0: survive the blaze. Smoke would have engulfed it. More than 100,000 gallons of water were sprayed around it, and yet Toast was alive inside. He has since been reunited with his owner. A little wet and cold, a little scared, but otherwise healthy. For Nicole Murray and Mike Gavin, I'm Gordon Deal. 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
1: This is the Bloomberg Business of Entertainment Report. It'll soon be easier to identify a song on Spotify that was created by artificial intelligence. The company says it will begin identifying those tracks with a new AI personas label. The world's largest music streaming service says it wants customers to know which songs were created by real artists and which ones artificially. This comes after a fake band called the Velvet Sundown sparked a debate about transparency last year.
2: Dust on the wind, boots on the ground.
1: Streams of the group's music took off, and the creators even distributed AI-generated photos of the imaginary musicians. Spotify says it has already begun allowing artists to identify their creations as AI-generated, with the labels appearing on songs beginning in mid-September. Users can also flag songs they think were made by AI. Karen Moscow, Bloomberg.
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4: From ABC News, I'm Sherry Preston. What's it like living in Cambridge City, Indiana, where flash flooding led to numerous water rescues, evacuations, and washed out homes and businesses?
5: Overwhelming. Like you out of control. Devastating, but everyone's okay, and I have wonderful neighbors, and it's a great community, and we'll get through it.
4: An emotional James Aldrich as even more rain is in the forecast. Here's ABC meteorologist Jeff Smith.
6: We're watching for the possibility of more flooding in these hard-hit areas of the Ohio Valley, Indiana. In particular, rounds of thunderstorms into this morning can create rainfall rates of up to 2 inches per hour.
4: Indiana Governor Mike Braun declaring a state of disaster emergency. Evacuations ordered in parts of Ohio as well. Pushback from the Pentagon to reports in the Navy Times and Stars and Stripes of water contamination, a lack of basic supplies, and attempts to go overboard as the USS Abraham Lincoln, an aircraft carrier, spends 250 days at sea in support of the war in Iran.
7: Essentially, the carrier has been on 24-hour combat operations. Yes, there was a lull in the fighting with the ceasefires and all that, but what we really have seen is that every day, continual operations, planes taking off on combat missions, on training missions, the ship sometimes even came under attack.
4: ABC Pentagon reporter Louis Martinez, Defense Secretary Pete Hegseth says the reports are completely misrepresented. Luigi Mangione expected to plead guilty today to the federal stalking charges connected to the murder of United Healthcare CEO Brian Thompson. This is ABC News Chief Legal Analyst Dan Abrams.
8: I will bet that one of the requirements for Mangione is going to be that he wants to speak. He wants to make a statement. He wants to talk to the judge, but really to the world.
4: Mangione faces first-degree murder charges in the state case against him. 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
11: 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Dow.us. Well, flights are back to normal today at the Portland Jetport after heavy pop-up storms and wind brought a nearly six-hour power outage late Thursday there. There were six cancellations, 34 flight delays, which were confirmed by some Jetport travelers.
12: We had a flight that was supposed to take off at 5:03 p.m. to go back to O'Hare. It's now delayed till 10:50 p.m.
11: CBS 13 News reports passengers were moved to the terminal by shuttle buses after planes had to park in a separate area. Jetport recorded wind gusts of 69 miles per hour. Power mostly restored this morning after those heavy storms, wind and hail, of course. Central Maine Power reporting outages, 10,000, in fact, in Cumberland County at 5 p.m. yesterday. Portland Jetport again with that 69-mile-per-hour wind gust, one locally 80 miles an hour. Hail about an inch in diameter was reported in the area. Still about 1,300 CMP customers without power, almost all of those here in Cumberland County. Swimming alone, swimming along some Biddeford beaches was shut down Thursday after sightings of great white sharks swimming between Fortune's Rock Beach and Biddeford Pool was closed after a shark sighting. It's the latest in a series of shark sightings along the Maine coast. Great whites have been seen in the water of Scarborough, Wells, and Georgetown in recent days. Portland police are looking for witnesses in the Tookie's Bridge homicide last week. 58-year-old Glenn Rodney is charged with murder in the stabbing death of 22-year-old Julian Netto. They're looking for witnesses who were in the area between about 9:30 and 9:45 the night on August 6th. You can find more details about specific information police are looking for at WGAN.com. Senator Susan Collins says all ICE agents in the state will now be equipped with body cameras.
13: The announcement on Thursday comes after Collins says she urged the ICE acting director last month to prioritize Maine as the agency distributes body cameras to agents nationwide. The agents involved in the fatal shooting of Colombian national Yoan Sebastian Guerrero in Biddeford last month were not wearing body cameras. ICE says it expects to have all agents equipped with body cameras by the end of the month. I'm Frankie Azzarata, News Radio WGAN.
11: Maine Senator Susan Collins says all ICE enforcement officials in Maine now have body cameras. We just told you about that. How about this now? Democrats are expressing confusion and frustration after activists in Hancock County announced a Labor Day rally featuring former U.S. Senate nominee Graham Platner. Bangor Daily News reports the announcement caught the campaign of new nominee Troy Jackson by surprise. Republicans have spent weeks trying to tie Jackson to Platner, who dropped out of the race after sexual assault accusations emerged. There's been widespread disapproval of Platner's announced appearance among Maine Democratic operatives. A progressive Hancock County group is hosting the Labor Day event that coming up. WGAN News Time is now 6:06. Let's check the markets now. From Thursday, Dow was up. That was by 69. S&P higher by 50. NASDAQ was up by 214. Checking stock futures so far this morning. Dow in the red, down by 71. The two others in the green. S&P up by 4. NASDAQ is up by 36. Let's check those sports scores.
14: Yesterday, the Boston Red Sox clipped the Toronto Blue Jays 7-0. Caleb Durbin hit his second grand slam in little over a week. Peyton Tolley was outstanding again, going 8 innings on only 91 pitches. Sox are back stateside in Pittsburgh to play the Pirates this weekend. The Portland Sea Dogs were beaten again last night by the Binghamton Ramble Ponies 6-2. Ponies are hot right now, winning their 10th straight. Game 4 of their 6-game set tonight at Hadlock. Last night, down at Gillette, the New England Patriots play the Indianapolis Colts to a 13-13 tie in preseason action. Pats didn't play most of their starters, including quarterback Drake May. And the Hearts of Pine will play Ford Madison FC at home on Sunday. Andy Mountain News Radio, WGAN.
11: Okay, so probably not going to have those pop-up storms that we're hoping today, right? Let's get you accurate with a forecast from meteorologist Joe Lundberg.
15: Sunshine and a few clouds today. Breezy and warm, but less humid. The high near 80. Clear tonight, though 55. Mostly sunny and pleasant tomorrow. High 78.
11: We have a nice cool start at 6:08. Currently, it's 57 in Portland. Next high tide at Portland Harbor. That is coming up at 1:03 this afternoon. Stay ahead of the headlines. 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
20: Well, somebody owes us a Thursday. 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
21: Good morning, my people. 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
22: So, are you having a good Friday?
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24: And we're just getting started.
25: Guess what time it is?
26: Well, what time is it?
25: It's showtime.
1: And we're back. It is 6:08 on the WGAN Morning News. It is the last day of the week, Friday morning, and it's a perfect time for you to call in.
2: Happy Friday, everyone. Happy Friday, Jason. Happy Friday, Matt.
27: Good morning.
1: There he is. He said happy Friday. I wanted to make sure we got an acknowledgement there. Happy Friday back to you, Danny Martinetti. How you doing today, baby?
2: Good.
1: You doing good? Feeling good?
2: Feeling really good. We got Andy Mounter, and he's going to be taking over the board. He's going to be filling in one. I'm on vacation, so he produces Inside Maine on the weekends, does the sports here.
1: Indeed.
2: So well, we'll be seeing him behind.
1: Finally an update that I actually can listen to, this last one here.
27: Yeah. Well, yeah.
1: Good game. Good game. Back off the schneid, okay, which
27: now,
1: is good. What?
27: Do you, now, you're a busy guy. You've got two jobs, but you seem to be able to watch all these Red Sox games.
1: Well, I mean, they start at 7 o'clock,
27: right,
1: usually.
27: So you're at the house. So you're watching every pitch all the way through 9 or 14 innings?
1: Well, if only I could pay that much attention to it. No, I mean,
27: okay.
1: I'm
27: you're at your desk, you're doing
1: dinner,
27: stuff.
1: I'm walking around. Kids ask me for something. Yeah. I'm in the other room. You know,
27: you're multitasking.
1: But, I mean, you know, I have a sense. I have a spidey sense about, you know, when I should be watching, you know, like moments in the game. Like, I look over and nobody's on, you know, nobody's out, and somebody's up to bat or whatever, and, you know, and am I watching it? You know, if I can, but if I have to be distracted by something, I'm fine. But if all of a sudden I hear the crowd rise a little bit, there's a little something going on, there's guys on base, something could happen, maybe Caleb Durbin might hit a grand slam, maybe. I have a sense that I must be watching.
27: I had a friend back in the day, he would video when you had your, like, video, not...
1: Yes.
27: You know, DVDs or whatever we're into now. Everything's digital. But he would go back and watch the games later.
1: Like after.
27: In fast motion. And then he'd slow it down when he knew something was coming up. So he would he would get it done.
2: The 3-hour baseball game would get done in what, 10 minutes?
27: 15 minutes, yeah.
1: Well, you know, the funny thing about living in 2026, though, is that you don't need to do that anymore. I mean, literally,
2: you mean I don't need to be kind and rewind on my cassette tape?
1: Correct.
2: Okay.
1: Yeah, and let me
27: wow,
1: be,
27: what
1: let
27: a
1: me,
27: blast.
1: Let me be very clear. I didn't really get a chance to see yesterday's game, too much of it, just a tiny little bit of it, but because it was earlier. It was earlier. I was working, so I couldn't really watch it. So this is a perfect example of what I was about to say. Today, published, I say, 15, 30 minutes after the game is over, they have official MLB or official Red Sox or official NESN. You know, there's like multiple different groups that
27: highlights
1: do it, that put together a, hey, here's the game condensed. And it's always in 10 to 12 minutes or something like that. So you can watch the whole game and the big things that actually happened that you need to know about in about 10 to 15 minutes. And then you kind of know everything that happened and you saw it. And yes, it was, you already kind of knew the outcome before it started, yeah, if you looked it up, but it's a very useful thing about the modern age, yeah, if you want to keep up on things.
27: Yeah, but it's not quite as cool as my friend
1: who would go back.
27: He would go back and watch the video in fast motion, so you get to see the pitcher just go back and forth with the catcher, right, like that. Yeah, and yep. So that's entertaining.
1: It is. Hey, listen, you can still do that too if you want, if you feel like it. Patriots also played yesterday, and I was particularly excited to watch that. I kind of knew what I was going to be getting. You know, it's first preseason game, so not much. Tommy DeVito under center.
27: Household name.
1: Tommy is the most Italian guy ever, too, by the way. He looks like Sylvester Stallone. He really does. No, I mean, it's preseason football, so it was, let's just say, uninspired. Uninspired would be the word.
27: Well, you're the guy, you told us yesterday, you paid $150 per ticket to see a Ravens game when you lived in Washington, D.C.,
1: Well, I was in Maryland at that point.
27: Oh, you're okay.
1: I mean, the D.C. area.
27: Yeah.
1: Yeah, I was on
27: the D.C. Baltimore area.
1: Yeah, that's why I went to the Baltimore one, because I was living in Annapolis at the time. But, you know, point stands. Yes, I did. Yes, I did.
2: Just rewinding the tape. Sorry about that.
27: Okay.
1: The tape. Realize that people under the age of, like, 30 probably don't even know what a tape is. Whether you're talking about a musical radio, you know, tape, or you're talking about a video tape.
27: Yeah,
1: they don't know what that
27: right.
1: is.
27: Right. Although they might know vinyl with records, because that made a comeback.
0: Yes, because they're hipsters that want to pretend like vinyl's better.
27: Absolutely true. Well said.
0: Thank you very much.
27: Yeah.
0: It's part of the I'm cool. I know something you don't know. I'm cooler because I have vinyl. Like, no, you're not. It's not better quality. Stop lying to yourself and
27: That's what
0: me.
27: They say, yeah.
0: I would appreciate it. All right. So anyway, we got plenty of stuff to go over here today. That last story you did, Jason, about the Graham Plattner situation. He's going to be the keynote speaker at this event for the Hancock County Progressive Group.
27: Yeah, we've got another take on that story coming up. It's from the two women who, especially the one that is claiming sexual assault, rape, yes. Basically. And they issued a statement

0: think that he represents their politics, I think, much better than anyone else, including Troy. And they didn't really believe the accusations. They didn't really think that it was right to throw him away, like, et cetera, et cetera, et cetera. So when you have both a guy who probably wants to come back and a group of people who want him back, he was going to come back. He was going to reemerge.
1: Mm-hmm.
0: And so he has. Although the fact that they're scrubbing the websites that have information about the event, and there's this war of words inside the Democratic Party about it. I mean, honestly, if you're the Troy Jackson people, if you're the main Democratic Party, I get being pretty pissed off about it. I really do, because, like, you can't really deal with this guy anymore. Like, he's not your candidate. You know, maybe you think he got railroaded or whatever, but, like, he's gone. He's old news, and you have a new candidate who's running against Susan Collins, and things like this undermine and distract from said person. Like, Troy Jackson doesn't want Graham Plattner hanging out there. Not just for the bad news, but just for the fact that, like, the star power element, right? It's like it kind of makes Troy look like second fiddle or,
1: well, nobody,
0: you know?
1: No Democrat here in the state. At least in leadership, you know, the operatives certainly don't like it.
0: No, they don't. But I think what I'm saying is I understand why they don't.
1: Yeah.
0: I mean, would you, I mean, think about it this way. You had to go clean up the mess from this guy.
1: Mm-hmm.
0: Something happens, accusations are made, national embarrassment, et cetera, and you got to do something about it. And so you push him out. Then you got to organize a convention. You got to get a new candidate. You got to start getting that person raising money. You got to get TV ads for that person. You got to establish who they are. They're fighting up against one of the most powerful people in Washington,
1: yeah,
0: who's been winning her races routinely for, you know, by 30 points or so for most of her times. And even in her closest races,
1: 30
0: won
1: years,
0: by nine.
1: 30 yeah. years. Yeah.
0: So you're up against a juggernaut, and you need to be, like, totally devoted to taking her down.
1: Mm-hmm.
0: And then here comes this guy who you thought, who ruined everything in the first place, and you thought was going away, and now he's back again, and he's not anything. He's not a candidate. He's not whatever. So all the attention he gets is attention your guy isn't getting.
1: Yep.
0: I totally get why they would be pissed about it.
1: Well, and as we've discussed, I think you brought up he's a verb. He's been, you know, somebody's been,
0: he is a verb.
1: He's been platnered, right?
0: Yeah.
1: And even with this Wisconsin race for governor with the Social Democrat, the guy from Wisconsin running for SA Ed. Good.
0: Oh, that's one to Michigan.
1: No, Michigan. Sorry, Michigan running
0: Kong
1: for Senate.
0: Wisconsin.
1: Kong was Wisconsin. Right, yeah.
0: Yes, exactly. El Said,
1: yeah, Abdul El Said. He's good, but then Kong here would have been Plattner. Again.
0: She likely would have been, but she would have been Plattner for different reasons.
1: Oh, sure.
0: Like,
1: yeah, but they're comparing
0: people.
1: They're comparing him because I'm reading this in Politico where they're actually saying that operatives in the Democratic Party are actually saying that, and they're saying, you know, this would be a repeat of with Plattner again.
0: Yeah.
1: How he's basically a verb here, getting Plattnered.
0: Getting honged. It's getting Plattnered, getting honged. It's going to be a new part of our lexicon, I suppose. Yeah, I know. It's a bizarre situation. But again, I kind of expected it at some point. I'll say this, though. I thought it was probably likely that this kind of thing would happen after the election. That, you know, whenever it was time for candidates to reemerge or whatever, like, he would come out of hiding and you'd see him at events and, like, he'd get a whole bunch of people clapping for him and all that stuff. I figured that would happen, like, early next year or something, like, you know, as the next cycle restarted. But he couldn't wait that long. I mean, what's it been, a month? Month and a half? I don't know. How long has he been gone?
1: Yeah.
0: Boy, things happen quick around here. They really, really do. So anyway, that's your first story of the day was the Plattner thing. But it's not the only one. We have much more for you. 879-9426. If you'd like to join the program, why don't we take a break and then come back with more? 879-9426. Also, the text line. Jason Taylor, what are you working on in the newsroom on Friday morning?
1: We haven't talked about this, and you probably weren't in the loop for this because we're all pretty much south of Yarmouth where you were. But activity back to normal today at the Portland Jetport after severe pop-up storms and wind brought nearly a six-hour power outage late Thursday at Jetport. We'll have more on that and what happened here in the area with down trees, etc. All that coming up. Also, lawmakers are demanding answers after reports outlined what sailors and their families claimed were deteriorating conditions aboard the USS Abraham Lincoln aircraft carrier. More on that from ABC coming up here this morning. Right now, 6:20. We've got 57 in Portland.

0: high school start with your AccuWeather forecast.
1: Sunshine and a few clouds today. Breezy and warm, but less humid. The high near 80. Clear tonight, though 55. Mostly sunny and pleasant tomorrow. High 78. I'm AccuWeather meteorologist Joe Lundberg on Southern Maine's official weather station. 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

All right, we're back again. It's 622 WGAN Morning News. Speaking of the Collins race, there is also that story about Susan Collins announcing that the body cameras are going to be installed for all ICE officers in the state of Maine. That's been confirmed and secured, and she's very proud of it and so on and so forth. I found it more than a little amusing. I actually found that story and saw that story yesterday when she announced it on social media. I was scrolling, as one does, and I saw the announcement from her. And I was foolish enough to open up the comments section just to see what the reaction is to it. And I found it somewhat amusing that most of what I saw there was angry Democrats who were saying, you know, some version of, you know, you're still terrible, or you know, not going to work, Susan, you can't bribe me, or whatever. Like, they were basically knocking her for announcing the very thing that they wanted. And I mean, this is something that gets to the heart of this race for me. When you're analyzing how voters are thinking and what's likely to happen, this odd tunnel vision that some people are in, this like tunnel vision of anger and frustration, which is much more about Trump than it is about Susan Collins, and transferring that anger to her as though she's some sort of a troglodytic maniac. You know, they claim simultaneously that she does nothing and she doesn't stand against Trump and she doesn't do anything, you know, for Maine to make things better. And, you know, like this whole mess is all her fault and so on and so forth. And then every time she demonstrates actual sway in Washington to get the thing done that they want to get done. I mean, for the first example of this in this ICE story was when she basically called the Department of Homeland Security and said, please stop the stops after the Biddeford incident happened. I mean, it happened immediately. She basically called up the DHS, the commissioner, my God, I'm stuck in Maine mode here. The secretary of the Department of Health and Human Services of the Department of Homeland Security. Matt, have some more coffee, shall I? We're just talking here about calling up the department and saying, please change your policy. They did immediately. And then the people's reaction.

0: into that who don't like Susan Collins and want to see her lose was, well, it doesn't matter because, you know, this is all your fault in the first place, or too little too late, or doesn't count, or what. It, like, they don't give any credit for the thing that they were demanding 3.5 minutes ago. And then the same thing with this body camera issue. You know, the incident happens. There aren't any body cameras on the officers in question. And the call out there amongst progressive Democrat land was immediately, they need to have them. It's shameful they don't. You know, how dare us not do this, etc. And then Susan Collins springs into action, gets basically favored status, because if you don't know the story of body cameras on ICE officials and why not all of them have them, because they're supposed to, they are all supposed to have them just like police officers now. But getting them to get them takes time, because there was money appropriated to acquire the cameras, distribute the cameras, train people on their use, all the things that you need to do to actually use the cameras. There's money in the whole pipeline for that to actually happen, but it can't happen everywhere all the time at the same time. It's a prioritized list of who gets it first and where and why. What are the priority zones? Because this is going to take time, and you can't roll it out all at once because it just isn't that amount of manpower. Getting that technology and getting it all set up and stuff, it takes too much for it to happen overnight for everyone. So she basically gets Maine to the front of the line, saying it's a high priority, gets those cameras, announces that the thing that you wanted is happening, and it's happening because I'm really powerful, and when I make a phone call, people listen to me. And the reaction in the comment sections is essentially like, screw you. That is this campaign in a nutshell. The cognitive dissonance that exists, the willful ignorance of reality. I mean, let me put it to you this way. If Troy Jackson, the freshman senator in 2027, was in office and the Biddeford thing happened and people were calling for an end to the stops and people were calling for cameras to be installed with ICE agents, would either of those two things happen because Troy Jackson called anyone? The answer is no. And you know it's no, because no one cares about a freshman senator who has no power, you know, a seat on, you know, the farm committee or something. Like, no one cares about that. And so he won't be able to make anything happen. And by the way, he'll be of the opposite party of the administration in control in Washington, so wouldn't be listened to anyway, even if he was powerful. Or would you prefer maybe somebody who can actually get things done? I ask you that question. Be right back.
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13: Inundated with rain, water rescues continuing around the clock. Indiana Governor Mike DeBraun issuing an emergency declaration. A move in the case against Luigi Mangione.
14: Just weeks before his state murder trial, sources say accused CEO killer Luigi Mangione plans to plead guilty in federal court. Sources tell ABC News the dramatic announcement is set for at a hearing in downtown Manhattan. Mangione faces two federal counts of stalking, resulting in the death of UnitedHealthcare CEO Brian Thompson, gunned down in Manhattan in 2024.
13: ABC's Matt Rivers. Defense Secretary Pete Hegseth says reports of sailors trying to jump overboard the USS Abraham Lincoln aircraft carrier are completely misinterpreted. The accounts printed in the Navy Times and Stars and Stripes. President Trump plans to highlight his record on crime and safety during a visit to Long Island, New York today. He'll visit the Nassau County Police Academy. This is ABC News.
15: 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Activity now back to normal today at the Portland Jetport after severe pop-up storms and wind brought a nearly six-hour power outage late Thursday. Numerous cancellations, 34 flight delays, which some Jetport travelers said were extremely long.
16: There's a lot of hail for only about like 2 minutes, and the power came off, and we're now sitting here for like 4+ hours.
15: CBS 13 News reports passengers were moved to the terminal by shuttle buses after planes had to park in a separate area. Power mostly restored this morning after heavy storms and wind that we just told you about. Hail also. Extensive power outages in southern Maine. Central Maine Power reported about 10,000 outages in Cumberland County at 5 p.m. Thursday. 80-mile wind gusts reported in Cape Elizabeth. Hail about an inch in diameter also reported in the area. There are still about 1,300 CMP customers without power, almost all of those in Cumberland County. Well, we're learning new details about a man accused of setting two fires at his own home in Standish last month. Court documents show 42-year-old Timothy Nichols told investigators the first fire was caused by a battery and the second one was set by intruders. Video shows Nichols' truck speeding away after the second fire and no intruders. Nichols, who also ran as a Republican in the Maine House primary in June, was released from the Wyndham Fire Department back in 2020 for mental health issues. Two teenagers are accused of leading police on a foot chase in Lewiston.
17: According to the Sun Journal, a 13-year-old and a 16-year-old who were on probation were spotted with a gun near Ash Street on Tuesday. Members of the public helped catch the teens, but the gun has not been recovered. Police said the teens, who were also seen smashing apartment windows, are charged with criminal mischief and resisting arrest. I'm Frankie Azzarata, News Radio WGAN.
15: Maine lawmakers are looking for solutions after a series of maternity ward closures in rural communities, including one last week at Lincoln Hospital in Damariscotta. State Representative Christy Matheson says they need to get a better handle on what's driving those closures.
18: You know, get a better understanding of what is happening, but more importantly, to try to come up with solutions to stop this from happening in the future.
15: CBS CBS 13 News reports a legislative committee is going to hold a public hearing on maternity ward closures later this month in Augusta. WGA News Time, 6:34. Checking the markets from Thursday. Dow was up by 69. S&P higher by 50. NASDAQ up 214. Stock futures this morning. Dow is slightly down in the red by 56. Green territory for the S&P up by 5. NASDAQ is up by 49 right now. Checking sports.
19: Yesterday, the Boston Red Sox clipped the Toronto Blue Jays 7-0. Caleb Durbin hit his second Grand Slam in little over a week. Peyton Tolley was outstanding again, going 8 innings on only 91 pitches. Sox are back stateside in Pittsburgh to play the Pirates this weekend. The Portland Sea Dogs were beaten again last night by the Binghamton Ramble Ponies 6-2. Ponies are hot right now, winning their 10th straight. Game 4 of their 6-game set tonight at Hadlock. Last night, down at Gillette, the New England Patriots play the Indianapolis Colts to a 13-13 tie in preseason action. Pats didn't play most of their starters, including quarterback Drake May. And the Hearts of Pine will play Ford Madison FC at home on Sunday. Andy Mountain News Radio, WGAN.
15: Checking your accurate weather forecast and checking in with meteorologist Joe Lundberg.
20: Sunshine and a few clouds today. Breezy and warm, but less humid. The high near 80. Clear tonight, though 55. Mostly sunny and pleasant tomorrow. High 78.
15: And currently we've got 58 here in Portland. Nice cool starts. Next high tide to Portland Harbor. That is going to be coming up at 1:03 this afternoon. 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It's new at WGAN.com. I'm Jason Taylor. 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

0: All right, 6:36 WGAN Morning News. Take a sip of coffee there on this fine Friday morning. We have lots of good guests lined up for you here today. Coming up in just a few minutes, we're going to be joined by AccuWeather meteorologist Joe Lumberg, who will be with us to talk about the weather this weekend and going forward. Was I correct in seeing 69 mile per hour winds at the Jetport yesterday?
1: That's right. It's 69 there, and a report, that private reporter there is 80 miles an hour in Cape Elizabeth.
0: Good Lord.
1: So I'm guessing, since we didn't even talk about it when you first got here, that you were out of the loop. And
0: from, I was entirely out of the loop.
1: Yeah, because it was pop-up storm. Huge.
0: What time was that at?
1: Oh, 3:30-ish. That's when I felt it. I woke up. I was asleep, and I sleep hard, and it was just pounding. And Danny can attest to, you know, we had to, what it was.
0: Hail, right?
1: Inch-size hail.
0: Good Lord.
1: Yeah. And it looked like snow in some places with photos. It was a major deal, yeah.
0: A pop-up storm, they say?
1: That's what it's called, yeah,
0: pop-up storm. Isn't it funny how meteorologists have a funny name for almost everything? It's like the bomb cyclone and the pop-up storms and all this other stuff. So we'll talk with Joe about that, like what happened, why it happened, and of course, we'll look ahead to the weekend and next week to get a quick weather update as well while we're at it. Coming up at 7 o'clock, we have Montana Towers from the Maine Policy Institute joining us. He'll be with us. Got a couple good topics, I think, that you'll enjoy with him. Wicked Sports Weekend with John Tomasi will certainly be a little bit brighter than it would have otherwise been had the Red Sox not won yesterday, but they still were on a 5-game schneid, so we have plenty to talk about there. And I'm sure pessimism will now have returned for John, and he'll tell us about the coming doom of the season. 8 o'clock, we have Coffee and Politics with Greg Lagerquist, as we typically do on Fridays. And I always look forward to that to wrap up the week. And then finally, Mike Armstrong from the Financial Exchange will be joining us to get a quick market update. We will award Caller of the Week, which you could be, by the way, the next Caller of the Week, because we've already decided this week's Caller of the Week. Next week could be yours if you just call in right now, 879-9426. That is the phone number. Jason, you did that story on the Old Town Bridge collapse, too, did you not?
1: I haven't gotten to that yet, but I'm we have
0: it,
1: yes.
0: Oh, excuse me. I'm sorry. I saw that on the CBS 13
1: news. We have it, yes.
0: Yeah. I bring that up not because it's actually that interesting of a story, because it's just a bridge collapsing and, you know, this is a news program, right? But I used to drive over that bridge quite a bit. I know that bridge.
1: Okay.
0: Yep.
1: Well, this part is under construction.
0: Yep.
1: Yeah. And so it's right next to, I've never been there. Well, okay. That's your part of the world there near Bangor.
0: Stillwater Avenue Bridge.
1: Yeah. Okay. Yes. But I think it's a new bridge that's being built adjacent to the existing bridge. Because
0: Oh, is it? Oh,
1: I believe
0: okay.
1: that's
0: oh,
1: it. Yeah.
0: Okay.
1: Yeah.
0: It's under, okay.
1: Yeah. I think that's the deal.
0: So there, you're saying that the new bridge collapsed?
1: Yeah.
0: Yeah. I mean, I have barely read this. I just saw the headline. Yeah. I didn't really get into the story here other than seeing which bridge it was and where it is and all that other stuff. So it was being reconstructed. Got it.
1: Okay. Well, okay. So since I've never been there and looking at photos like you are, were there two spans to the bridge, one going in each direction with like two lanes on each side?
0: No, as far as I recall it, it was one. This is a while ago. I mean, I haven't really gone over the bridge in a long time, but it was one that had two lanes, you know, one in each direction.
1: Well, then I think that when they say reconstruction, somebody can maybe, you know, pinpoint this for us. But from what I saw, this was a new structure that was adjacent.
0: I think what the confusion probably is I assume that they're probably creating a bridge next to the bridge.
1: Yes.
0: And then they'll blow up the bridge.
1: That's
0: and then.
1: From what I'm gathering, yes, having never been there.
0: Because that's often what they do when they do that kind of thing.
1: Yep.
0: So.
1: Well, it's been done, the bridge between Brunswick and Topsom.
0: Mm-hmm.
1: Yeah, yeah.
0: Mm-hmm.
1: Just did that, yeah.
0: Mm-hmm. I will tell you, this is one of my great nightmares.
1: Oh,
0: it is.
1: Well, you weren't in Minneapolis when that happened way back then.
0: No, but you know where I think the nightmare comes from? You would appreciate this, I think. Being a baseball fan, as I am, I remember watching the 1989 World Series.
1: Oh, okay. Well, I would have been
0: Giants
1: right there.
0: Oh, yeah. Versus A's, the Battle of the Bay, and in the midst of, what was it, Game 3, I think it was? Game 3? 4? I think it was 3. They're doing the pregame broadcast.
1: Yeah.
0: You're sitting there watching Al Michaels. He's like, the game today has Jose Canseco and Mark McGuire.
1: Yeah.
0: Hit some bombs or whatever. And then you start to see, it's like the apocalypse started. It's like all of a sudden the TV starts shaking. You get some snow. cuts out. They're like, yeah, we'll be right back.
1: But, what I remember seeing was, and I was work, I was on the air way back when, Dallas, Texas. But I was watching that in my little TV next to me as a DJ. And yeah, I remember they were doing the pregame. Then it was black. And then I started seeing, I think we started seeing Roseanne.
0: Yeah.
1: The TV show Roseanne for
0: a while,
1: 5 minutes or whatever before they came back.
0: Yeah. Well, I mean, I want to make sure I get to Joe because he's with us right now. But the reason I even brought that up was the, of course, collapsed bridge in San Francisco, which I remember seeing when I was like 9 years old. So I'll get back to that in a minute, though, because Joe Lumberg is patiently waiting for us to get to the weather, and he is here now, and I appreciate that, sir. How are things, Joe Lumberg?
2: I remember that. I remember watching that, and it was like, wow, what happened?
0: Indeed.
2: That was freaky.
0: It really explains my fear of collapsing bridges and me driving a car over the bridges as it happens. So that's why we were talking about it. But listen, I'm also...
2: I can understand that.
0: Thank you.
2: That's a valid fear.
0: I'll tell you what else I'm afraid of, though, is gigantic hail falling down on my head and 70-mile-an-hour winds and crazy pop-up storms and whatnot. What exactly happened, sir, yesterday? Or
2: well,
0: this morning,
2: I guess? A little disturbance that came through the area yesterday that did generate some pretty hefty thunderstorms across the area. And it looks like the core of one went right through the Portland area with those 70-mile-per-hour winds, like an inch and a third of rain that, you know, came in like, a half an hour to an hour's time, caused some flash flooding and obviously quite a bit of damage.
0: Why did it happen? Like, where did this come from? How did it develop?
2: Like I said, there was an upper-level disturbance that was tracking across the region, and the air mass was sufficiently moist that it produced these thunderstorms. And there were, you know, scattered severe weather reports across the state. We just happened to be into the heart of the cell that went through, but we were not exclusive to it. We were not immune to it. There were other ones, especially down East Maine. There were a couple of other severe cells that trucked through southern New England. We just happened to be in the core of that particular one that did that kind of damage across the area.
0: Indeed, and it was a particularly strong storm. I got some notes here that say that it was like the eighth strongest on record or something like that, which is, hey, not number one, sure, but very strong, very significant.
2: Oh, it is very significant. And it was part of a 1-2 punch. That system came through in the afternoon, obviously. There was one that went through the morning that went through southwest to Connecticut that produced 103-mile-per-hour wind gusts just southwest of New Haven at a place called Lighthouse Point, right there on the water's edge, did incredible damage. A mile and a third to the north of it at the airport, they had 37-mile-per-hour wind gusts. And in the city of New Haven, nothing. I mean, it rained, there's some rumbles of thunder, no big deal. But it was just a very small area that got crushed by that thunderstorm. And we had the same effect here. It was a relatively small area that got hit the hardest. Areas, you know, a few miles away, yes, there was thunder, yes, there was rain, might have even been some hail, but it was nowhere near as bad as it was right in that one location.
0: Indeed. Joe Lumberg joining us to talk a little bit about the big, quick storm with all of the significant wind and hail and rain and everything else that happened yesterday. Let's talk, though, about what's upcoming on the weekend, because, of course, this is Friday, and everybody's looking ahead to the next few days, being outside, having some good times. What will the weather be like here? I've been noticing, sir, it's been a little bit colder, a little cooler. I'm starting to feel like it might be almost September here. What's going to happen this weekend? Is it going to continue to be like that?
2: Well, I think we're going to see some a drier air mass in place today. Should be breezy, warm with low humidity near 80. Not going to see those gusty thunderstorms in our area today. Should be clear tonight in the 50s all across the area. I guess the coolest spots could get down real close to 50. Tomorrow, beautiful day, lots of sunshine, upper 70s, and enough sunshine to get into the mid 70s on Sunday. Then we head into the day on Monday. We do expect to see a shower or two across the area with temperatures probably in the upper 70s. Then another cool front comes through the area, and it's very comfortable for the middle of next week.
0: All right, Joe Lumberg, nice to be here today and tell us a little bit about the weather upcoming. We appreciate it, sir, as always, and we will talk again very soon.
2: All right, take care.
0: Thanks so much, John. It is Friday morning, and it's about that time that we take a quick break here. So why don't we do that, come back on the other side of that break, and get back into the news. I've got plenty of stories that we need to get to, so let's go ahead and take that break. Into the newsroom we go. And Jason Taylor, standing by, previously talking about collapsing bridges and whatnot. I'm sure he's got plenty of stuff on his news list for you this morning, so let's get to it.
1: Yeah, I'll have more details on that coming up here at the top of the hour after ABC covers the world. And power mostly restored, by the way, after those storms we just talked about. Still about 1,300 CMP customers without power after 10,000 reported at 5 p.m. yesterday on that. So more coming up on all of that as well. We've got some of your national deals ahead. A plea deal could be coming this morning in the federal trial of accused CEO killer Luigi Mangione. All that from ABC here at the top of the hour. Currently, we've got 6:46 our time here in Portland, and it is 6:46, 58 degrees with your accurate weather forecast, and that is going to be happening here right now.
3: Sunshine and a few clouds today. Breezy and warm, but less humid. The high near 80. Clear tonight, though 55. Mostly sunny and pleasant tomorrow. High 78.
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0: And we're back. It's 6:50 WGAN Morning News. We've got Montana Towers from the Maine Policy Institute coming up at 7 o'clock. And we always look forward to that conversation every week. Also look forward to conversations with you, 879-9426, if you'd like to be a part of the program. We'd love to hear from you. You also can dial that same number to text on the text line. And if you want to email matt@wgan.com is the email that you would need. All right, so go ahead and give us a call in right now. I've talked about a number of things already here this morning. I've got more polling in a couple of races, both Michigan and more in Texas, the Ken Paxton, James Tallarico thing here. So we'll get into some of that. There's more in the Strait of Hormuz. We've got things going on here in Maine with the ICE body cams, Susan Collins making that announcement that they're all going to be doing it. All good times. All good times. Good times will be had by all. So 879-9426. Who do we got on line one here, Andy? All right, so we got Mike from Harpswell. Mike, how are you?
1: Good. Well, let's hope we can catch these idiots that spray painted the World War II memorial.
0: Yeah, no kidding.
1: Yeah, you know, I don't think these clowns looked up the law before they did this.
0: No, these people don't tend to care all that much about the law, Mike.
1: Well, they will about this one. It's 18 U.S. Code 1369. It's destruction of veterans' memorials. You shall be fined $250,000 and receive up to 10 years in federal prison. And I hope they get in the max.
0: Yeah, throw the book at them.
1: Yeah, throw the book at them, you know. Sad enough.
0: It's pretty gross. I mean, if you've seen the pictures, I mean, obviously it's can be cleaned up pretty easily, but it's gross that someone would do that. In general, it's disrespectful, obviously, to the extreme, and it's also pointless and stupid. I mean, that's what most of these spectacle-type, quote-unquote, protests really are. They're just self-serving, egotistical, look-at-me kind of things that really don't... I mean, nobody, like, sees this and is like, oh, I'm greatly inspired to agree with you about anything. It's just destructive jerks. That's all it is.
1: Well, what they wrote on there was clean hands, dirty money.
0: Yeah, whatever.
1: What the hell does that mean?
0: I don't even care what it means. I'm not even going to look it up.
1: Yeah.
0: I'm not even going to look it up. And even if I did look it up, it's not like I'd be like, oh, great point. You know, that's not how this works. But these people don't know that or care. It's just self-serving nonsense. Hey, Mike, let me ask you a question about this while I have you. And it's not about the vandalism per se. What do you think of the World War II Memorial in general? Have you've seen it in person?
1: Yeah, I have.
0: What do you think
1: of
0: it?
1: Well, I'll tell you what happened. After we got the wall built, in we dedicated it in 82, Vietnam.
0: The Nam War, Vietnam, yeah.
1: You know, we kind of looked around and said, why in the hell have we got a memorial? Where is the memorial for the World War II vets?
0: You know what I was shocked to discover when I moved to Washington, by the way, Mike?
1: Yeah.
0: And I'm sure you know this, but there's a Korean War Memorial. I never knew that there was one. And actually, I like it. It's quite haunting. They have these statues of soldiers. There's like almost holographic representations of soldiers on the wall that they have. It's quite a thing. But anyway, the World War II is what you were talking about. So go ahead.
1: Yeah, but so basically what happened was we organized with a few World War II vets because, you know, they were getting elderly at that point. And we said, you guys got to get it together so we can get a memorial set up for you. Right now, and we got it pulled off. It's just, you know, it's a matter of getting a piece of, the hardest thing is getting a place on the mall. And, you know, that's the hardest thing, going through the Antiquities Commission and blah, blah, blah. You got to jump through so many hoops. But eventually we got, but we're working right now on getting the global war on terrorism. There's going to be a memorial built for the global war.
0: Is there not also, there's one going up for World War I, too, I heard. Am I right about that?
1: Yeah.
0: Because they had one, which another one I didn't know about. I remember taking a walk on the mall at one night, and there is a World War I memorial of sorts. It's like a little, it's like a gazebo almost. It's like just a little dome, and you can basically fit like five people in it. Just to look around, but it's to the, I think it's to the D.C. residents who died in World War I or something like that.
1: Yeah, you'd walk by it, you wouldn't even know it. But, yeah, they've gotten serious on the memorials down there, thank God.
0: Well, it was the war to end all wars, I was told. You'd think there would be a memorial for it.
1: You see how the hell that went.
0: Right. Appreciate it, Mike. Thanks
1: all
0: so
1: right,
0: much.
1: Man.
0: You have a good one. No, it's pretty disgusting that they defaced it. The reason I asked Mike about the memorial, though, and this is, I mean, at this point dated, because this thing's been around for a long time now, but I remember when they were, you know, putting together the plans for it. Because remember, they took out like a third of the reflecting pool to put that in. It's at the end of the reflecting pool. And the reflecting pool used to be longer. So like the Washington Monument reflection in it was a little bit more lengthy and substantial and whatever. So it was a little controversial that they put it where they put it. And then the actual design of it, a lot of people didn't like it. They thought it was sort of not really grand in scope enough. It didn't really communicate what they wanted to communicate about the war and the people who fought in it. And it kind of was a less beloved monument. I don't know. I kind of liked it. I wouldn't say it's the greatest one in Washington or anything like that, but I think I've come to appreciate it. I don't really have a problem with it. I'm just curious what other veterans might think about if they've seen it. I don't know. It's nice, but don't deface it. That would be a decent rule to operate under. All right. Anyway, 879-9426 is the phone number if you'd like to be a part of the program. I mentioned some polling. Ken Paxton and James Tallarico, one of the more hotly watched races across the country. Emerson College poll survey found that Texas Attorney General Ken Paxton is polling at 47%. And State Representative James Tallarico is polling at 46%. So Tallarico has been up recently by 1, 2, or 3 points. So he's had a very nominal advantage in some of the recent polls. But this one has Paxton up by a point. Now, that's within the margin of error. So take it with a grain of salt. Kind of doesn't mean anything other than, hey, it's close and anybody can win. 5% in this poll said that they were undecided. So there's still that element of it, too, on top of everything else. But it does show you that even with perhaps the weakest candidate they could have run, who is a scandal machine that Tallarico and the Democrats will have a field day running ads against, saying that he's a terrible person for the following reasons and have about 20 different reasons. Even with that, he's still basically in the position that he's able to win. It's Texas. I mean, it's Texas. I'm just, you know, you can't. It can happen, right? I mean, it's not like I've never been seen where a Republican wins in Massachusetts. And it's been a while, but, you know, a Republican can win in California. And you know what? Right now, there's a Democratic governor of Tennessee, you know, and North Carolina. Like, it can happen, right? Georgia, right? I mean, I mentioned that race a couple times yesterday. You know, that's a state that should not have a Democratic senator, and it has two. So, I mean, it's totally possible that somebody like Tallarico could win theoretically, but it's still Texas. So, you know, don't sell Ken Paxton short. He's leading by a point now. So throwing that one out there. Also in Michigan, the Republican is Mike Rogers is leading in Michigan. So it's another one. 879-9426. We'll take a quick break here. Come back with more. Got Montana Towers next on WGN.
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4: From ABC News, I'm Sherry Preston. Luigi Mangione in court today, where he is expected to plead guilty to federal charges related to the killing of UnitedHealthcare CEO Brian Thompson. ABC legal analyst Brian Buckmeyer says his murder charge is in state court. The federal charge is one of stalking. And because there's no agreement between the prosecution and defense, it could be up to the judge to decide.
5: There's no mandatory minimum to stalking that leads to a death. There's a maximum of life in prison, but there's no mandatory minimum. So in essence, an open plea would be turning to the judge and saying, hey, you've got a big runway here. Do you think you'd get him something that he could take?
4: Defense Secretary Pete Hegseth pushing back against reports in the Navy Times that deteriorating conditions aboard the USS Abraham Lincoln have led to some sailors trying to jump overboard. He says the reports are
6: completely misrepresented. Listen, we make sure at every ship, every crew, every captain has everything we can provide them at every single moment.
4: ABC News Pentagon reporter Louis Martinez.
7: One of the things that we've heard about this carrier deployment is that it's been record-setting. It's been maybe at sea more than 250 days, but what's really drawn the most attention is the fact that it's been about 200 days with in between port visits. That's a lot.
4: Another day of rain in parts of the country where they do not need it.
8: Parts of the Midwest are bracing for more damaging floods with a new round of storms. Ohio's governor warning of dangerous overnight flooding. Indiana is bearing the brunt of it under a state of emergency as rescues continue around the clock. And evacuations have now been ordered along the Whitewater River, where flooding is described as unprecedented.
4: ABC's Sophie Flay, an American missionary who was kidnapped in Niger in October, has been released. His organization says Kevin Rideout's in good health. The European heat wave continues. Firefighters in France and England struggling against multiple fires. 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
11: 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Both flights are back to normal today at the Portland Jetport after heavy pop-up storms and wind brought a nearly six-hour power outage late Thursday. Jetport says the outage led to 34 flight delays, 6 cancellations. Jetport personnel say they implemented their tarmac delay program and moved passengers by shuttle buses to the terminal from planes that parked at the de-ice pad away from that terminal. They say the thunderstorms produced large hail and caused damage to 2 aircraft, which mechanics are looking at now. Power back to normal, mostly here after those heavy storms, high winds, and hail. Central Maine Power reported about 10,000 outages here in Cumberland County at 5 p.m. yesterday. 80-mile-an-hour wind gust reported in Cape Elizabeth. Hail about an inch in diameter also reported. Still about 1,300 CMP customers without power. All of those, pretty much most of them, at least here in Cumberland County. 3 people have injuries from Thursday's dramatic bridge collapse in Old Town, but luckily only one needed hospital treatment. Old Town Police Chief David White says the bridge, which is under construction, did not have traffic, but did have construction workers.
12: Basically, it looks like they were pouring concrete in one of the sections of the bridge on Stillwater Ave here, and it collapsed. It looks like there's 3 injuries. None of them are life-threatening.
11: CBS 13 News reports Woolbridge-based general contractor Reed & Reed is in charge with constructing the bridge. Still not known what caused it, though, to collapse. Suspect with a long list of warrants and accusations is in custody now after a 7-hour standoff in Norway. Norway police say they were assisted by 3 other departments along with a Maine State Police tactical team at the scene of Daniel Chamberlain's home. Officers say Chamberlain was wanted on 2 arrest warrants as well as a separate report of theft of 2 vehicles, 4 guns, a business burglary, a robbery, and several other offenses. They say Chamberlain eventually surrendered after 7 hours and was arrested. A worker at the Somerset Sappy Mill in Skowhegan has been hospitalized after being electrocuted. The Sun Journal reports the employee was unconscious and not breathing after working on a machine Thursday morning. Skowhegan Fire Chief could not immediately confirm the man's condition. A Life Flight helicopter was initially called in, but the man was reportedly stable enough to be taken to a hospital in an ambulance. Senator Susan Collins says all ICE agents in the state are now equipped with body cameras.
13: The announcement on Thursday comes after Collins says she urged the ICE acting director last month to prioritize Maine as the agency distributes body cameras to agents nationwide. The agents involved in the fatal shooting of Columbia National Yoan Sebastian Guerrero in Biddeford last month were not wearing body cameras. ICE says it expects to have all agents equipped with body cameras by the end of the month. I'm Frankie Azzarotta, News Radio WGAN.
11: Republican 2nd District Congressional candidate Paul LePage weighing in on the war in Iran. The Press Herald reports LePage said Thursday that the regime in Iran has to go, but said ceasefire efforts are not the answer. LePage did not say whether President Trump is doing a good job in handling the war. LePage, though, who was previously governor of Maine, has otherwise been in alignment with Trump. Back in 2016, Page referred to himself as Donald Trump before Donald Trump became popular. WGAN News Time is 7:06. Checking those markets now. Dow from Thursday up 69. S&P higher by 50. NASDAQ up by 214. Stock futures this morning. Dow is a bit in the red, down 87. S&P higher by 4. NASDAQ is up by 54. Now checking sports.
0: Yesterday, the Boston Red Sox clipped the Toronto Blue Jays 7-0. Caleb Durbin hit his second grand slam in little over a week. Peyton Tolley was outstanding again, going 8 innings on only 91 pitchers. Sox are back stateside in Pittsburgh to play the Pirates this weekend. The Portland Sea Dogs were beaten again last night by the Binghamton Ramble Ponies 6-2. Ponies are hot right now, winning their 10th straight. Game 4 of their 6 game set tonight at Hadlock. Last night, down at Gillette, the New England Patriots play the Indianapolis Colts to a 13-13 tie in preseason action. Pats didn't play most of their starters, including quarterback Drake May. And the Hearts of Pine will play Ford Madison FC at home on Sunday. Andy Mountain News Radio, WGAN.
11: And getting your accurate forecast now with meteorologist Joe Lundberg.
14: Sunshine and a few clouds today. Breezy and warm, but less humid. The high near 80. Clear tonight, though 55. Mostly sunny and pleasant tomorrow. High 78.
11: And currently, sun's up. It is 57 in Portland here at 7:08. Next high tide of Portland Harbor. That is coming up at 1:03 this afternoon. 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

0: All right, we're back again. 708 WGAN Morning News. Welcome back to the program, and thanks for being here. As I promised, coming up at 7 o'clock, we have Montana Towers from the Maine Policy Institute, who is joining us now, as he does every week. Appreciate it, Montana. How are things?
1: Things are going good enough.
0: Indeed they are. Yesterday on this show, I talked a little bit about a story I saw in the Portland Press Herald, Mr. Towers. And this is about the subject of education, something that we talk about quite a bit on the program. And the headline of this story was ultimately that Pender Macon and really the entire educational establishment in Maine that she oversees was poo-pooing the idea that test scores measure anything important. This is kind of a continuation of what we've heard from Jana Mills, Commissioner of Education, and the Department of Education for quite some time now, which is that, hey, all those things that we use to measure student performance, how people are learning, etc., you know, they're not really all that reliable. They don't really tell you all that much. It's not actually that big a deal that we are not performing well on them. Do you have a reaction to that, Montana Towers? I suspect you might.
1: I might not. Yeah, that response was so striking to me. Because, you know, there's some truth to the idea that standardized testing can't measure everything. It might not be 100% accurate in every moment for every child. But that doesn't mean that in the aggregate, for all of the students combined, that it is not a very useful metric tool. And it's very different to say, you know, these scores don't matter at all, which is seemingly what Pender Macon's position is. And it's particularly difficult to hear from someone like Pender Macon, because that argument is coming from the person that has been head of the Department of Education during one of the most significant declines in education performance in the state's history. You know, Macon was confirmed in 2019, I believe. She'd been with the department through the entire Mills administration. And rather than taking accountability for that failure, doubling down and saying that it's everybody else's fault for noticing that the test scores are the problem, it's just really abhorrent behavior to me.
0: It is, but I mean, as I alluded to, this is not the first time we've heard them say this. They've been saying very odd things for quite some time. I mean, several years ago, at the big educational confab they have every year, they were saying things, you know, that sounded an awful lot like we're not going to really have to learn much anymore because artificial intelligence tools are going to be basically doing a lot of these tasks for us anymore. So why bother learning to spell? Why bother learning how to write? The robots are going to do it for us. And then, you know, as a peek into the educational results that you've seen in like the NAEP and other national sort of evaluations of how we do, we heard years ago that those are outdated modes of evaluating students and they're not really telling us what we need to know about how they're doing. We need to measure them on different performance metrics. Performance metrics, which, by the way, we look a lot better on when I choose them. And it's part of, I think, a pattern here, which is that they don't seem to like the results that they're getting, because why would you? So they're saying those results aren't trustworthy. Let's look at other things instead so they can tell a better story.
1: Right, exactly. I mean, they could be asking, why are we doing so poorly? What do we need to change? But that would acknowledge that they have done something wrong. And like most government officials, that is not the path that they like to go down. So they're just denying, like you said, trying to come up with these other metrics to run by. You know, like one of the original excuses for these rapidly declining test scores during the Mills administration was, oh, it's COVID's fault. It's COVID. But then we started to look around the country and, you know, these test scores did decline in other places throughout the country. That is, of course, true. But Maine still declined faster than them and has continued to do so.
0: Mm-hmm.
1: So we're out of that era where you can just blame COVID. So now that because of that, they're trying to find a new boogie monster, a new thing to point to, and that seems to be all standardized testing is always bad. It's never a useful tool, even though anybody that's watching any education, it can clearly tell that the level of education that our students are getting is declining. And by happenstance, standardized test scores are also going down.
0: Right.
1: So you can't really say they don't show anything when common sense and the test scores are really aligning on this issue.
0: So I'm going to quote directly from the Press Herald article just to kind of give a window into what she was saying here. Pender Macon said that standardized tests evaluate rote memorization rather than real learning. They don't effectively test innovative curricula, and they can't assess some of the most important skills that students gain in school. And I know that she's been talking an awful lot about you know, the social emotional learning element and how people are coping with things and how they react and work together collaboratively, these soft skills that you suspiciously can't really measure. She talks an awful lot about that. But let's just talk about the rote memorization thing, right? Is it really her contention that if students in Maine are not even able to execute rote memorization, that they're somehow learning the material? Because let me ask it a different way, Montana. If you truly learned about, say, the Roman Empire, like you learned it, like you didn't just memorize names, but you learned it and you knew all about, the history and the background and the context, and you really, deeply understood it. Do you think you could have told me who Caesar was and like what year he might have rose to power and all that? I suspect you would. It's weird to me that we suck at the like lowest bar, which is memorizing facts that you can ask on a test like that.
1: Right. And no, I think that's absolutely true, that a lot of the times this rote memorization that she's critiquing is the bare minimum. A lot of times in good tests and, tests that have been really thought out and developed, you're trying to go beyond rote memorization because rote memorization is the minimum standard. And you
0: want
1: people to be able to not... Right. You don't want people to just know the basic facts. Like you said, you can know what year Caesar rose to power, but like if you don't know what that means, what that contributed to history, the deeper aspects of it, then what's the point of knowing the exact year? So criticizing rote memorization is, that's not everything. Yes, it's not everything because there should be more than rote memorization. And if students are failing at this most basic level, then that should be a cause for concern and not just, oh,

0: talking about population level surveys of what do people know, especially when you're talking about things like math, you know, things like that, I think are a little bit more straightforward, and memorization is actually pretty important in math. You know, I feel like that is a cop-out, right? Because the individual test, you can maybe kind of have a point there. But when you're talking about tens of thousands of students, hundreds of thousands of students taking the same test, you're getting basically population-level data about how they are all performing together. And to think that many, if not most, if not a lot of those students don't answer those questions correctly because they actually understand the subject would be, I think, a mistake and unfair. And, you know, it's the only way we can really compare and contrast state to state anyway.
1: Yeah, I think that's completely true, Matt. And I think that that's the problem here, though, is that they don't want to compare state to state.
0: Right.
1: Because clearly we are doing poorly. So this is objectively the way you have to do it. I completely agree with you. There are flaws in standardized testing on the individual level, but there is no effective way to compare ourselves to other states, which is what has to be done in order to make sure that we're maintaining a competitive education environment in the modern world. And I think that our test scores, you know, declining to near bottom of the country after being near the top as early as, you know, a little over a decade ago, they are very problematic to just say, we're going to switch metrics because we don't like it.
0: Yeah.
1: It just doesn't make sense when we have to do these comparisons. But, you know, elected officials and, you know, appointed officials like Macon, they just don't want to be held accountable for this decline. So they don't want to use a test that is objective and can be compared.
0: Yeah, it does kind of strike me, Montana, that they not only want to avoid responsibility, but they don't really know what to do. I mean, that's been one of the enduring questions that has been really cropping up in the last calendar year here as a lot of these political campaigns have started to get going. I mean, you know, a lot of people want to get elected to office, including governor and including a lot of state house and state senate races all across the state. And those people are being asked, so this is terrible. What are we going to do about it? And you got to have a good answer for that. And clearly, Pender-Macon and the Mills administration don't have any idea what to do. Because they would have been, you know, making significant change if they did. And so caught with not having any kind of idea of how to adjust, they can only fall back on it not really being a problem in the first place, like denying the existence of the issue.
1: Yeah, I think that's what they have to do. And I think that maybe
0: what they are doing, right? Yeah.
1: Right. And Macon basically said as much, which he admitted there is no target for improving test scores. Because if she set a target, then that would be admitting what she doesn't want to admit, that they need to improve. So instead of doing that, well, let's just make it up. And they're making, I alluded to this earlier, they're making the problem about you. It's your fault for noticing that your scores are bad. Yeah, you know, like, how dare you? It's incredibly insulting to think that parents, that just members of the community can't see that obviously education is going down and it has to be corrected. But Macon has no choice but to switch this narrative because what's the alternative? And that's admitting that they were wrong.
0: And that's not something that they will ever do. I did not intend to take the entire appearance about education by itself, Montana, because I know we had a couple other things to talk about. But guess what? We're out of time. So let's leave it there. Appreciate you stopping by as always, sir. And I look forward to talking to you again next Friday.
1: Talk to you then, Matt.
0: Have a good one. Let's take a break. Come back with more in a moment. 879-9426. That is the phone number. Thanks to Montana Towers for joining us. Let's go to Jason Taylor in the newsroom. Jason, wait for us.
2: Yeah, a new Fox News poll shows some positive movement for Democrat Troy Jackson in the U.S. Senate race against incumbent Republican Susan Collins. That's a Fox News poll. We'll tell you about that coming up. And we will also check in with ABC News to see what's going on. Kennedy Center board decides to inscribe President Trump's name on the building again. Second time. We'll tell you about that. ABC will here at the top of the or bottom of the hour. Right now, we've got 720 here in Portland. We are at 58 degrees. Sun's up and we are checking your AccuWeather forecast.
3: Sunshine and a few clouds today. Breezy and warm, but less humid. The high near 80. Clear tonight, though 55. Mostly sunny and pleasant tomorrow. High 78. I'm AccuWeather meteorologist Joe Lundberg on Southern Maine's official weather station. 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

right. 724 WGAN Morning News. It is Friday morning, and we're already almost at the halfway point of the program. John Tomasi will be joining us here shortly at 7:30 to talk all things Red Sox. And now that the Patriots have actually played football and we're off on the NFL season here a little bit, albeit in preseason, we can talk a little bit about that as well. Good times will be had by all. 879-9426 is the phone number if you want to join the program. An impasse between the United States and Iran continues to show no signs of thawing, with the two sides remaining at odds over the terms of ending their five-month war and giving conflicting messages on the Strait of Hormuz overnight. Citing a source who holds a senior position in the Iranian government, Reuters reported on Wednesday that no breakthroughs had been made.

0: made in efforts to revitalize an interim peace deal that was reached back in June. Quote, one of the issues that's being discussed via mediators is the United States returning to the interim agreement and defining a time frame for implementing its commitments. There has been absolutely no progress on the issue, the individual told Reuters. There is no talk of an extension because the United States violated the interim agreement 48 hours after it was reached and withdrew from it a few days later, they said. The interview came after a report from Turkey's Anadolu news agency stated that the United States and Iran had agreed to extend a 60-day ceasefire, citing Pakistani government sources. Both sides have accused each other of violating the terms of their memorandum of understanding, since it was agreed to, with the U.S. President Donald Trump declaring the deal, quote, over at the NATO summit last month. Warfare has continued in the Middle East in recent weeks, with U.S. forces launching a barrage of strikes on Iranian targets in retaliation for commercial ships in the Strait of Hormuz coming under attack and deadly attacks on vessels in the Gulf of Oman and the Red Sea being reported this week as well. Meanwhile, Iranian officials have disputed Trump's repeated claims that Washington has, quote, total control over the Strait of Hormuz. Iranian Foreign Minister Syed Abbas Araghchi said in a post on X on Wednesday that the United States has long miscalculated due to intelligence failures. Case in point, the war in Iran. Now an even bigger miscalculation on the Strait of Hormuz, he said. Comments came after Trump had said in a Truth Social post earlier that the USA has total control over the Strait of Hormuz. I think we will keep it. The president's comments reiterated his assertion earlier this week that U.S. forces have complete control over the waterway, a critical route for international shipping. So that is your status update on the Iran situation. I'm bored with it. This, you know, it's again the same story repeated over and over and over again. We have total control of the Strait. No, we don't. We have to get regain control of the Strait. We have an agreement to end the war. No, we don't. They violated the agreement. We violated the agreement. You know, negotiators and mediators are at the table. You know, it's just, it's at this point, wake me when something changes for real. At which point, I don't know when that is, but when it happens, I'll be ready for it. That's for sure. 879-9426. John Tabassi next.
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3: Arrested and accused CEO killer Luigi Mangione expected to plead guilty today to federal stalking charges related to the murder of United Healthcare CEO Brian Thompson. Outside the courthouse, ABC chief investigative correspondent Aaron Katursky.
4: Mangione has maintained he is not guilty, but sources tell ABC News he is prepared to change his plea as he faces a mountain of evidence, including video of Thompson's murder, the killer approaching from behind and shooting him in the back. Police also said they pulled the murder weapon from his bag.
3: Mangione still faces murder and gun charges in state court. More rain overnight in parts of the Midwest, already facing flooding. Indiana under a state of emergency. Ohio also dealing with high water rescues and evacuations. A late summer heat wave gripping the central plains and southeast. 97 million Americans could face dangerous temperatures this weekend. Democrats demanding an investigation into reports that the crew of the USS Abraham Lincoln has been at sea so long, 200 days without a port call. This is ABC News.
5: 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WGA and News Center at 7:32. Well, flights, they're back to normal today at the Portland Jetport after heavy pop-up storms and wind brought a nearly six-hour power outage late Thursday. There were six cancellations, 34 flight delays, which were confirmed by some Jetport travelers.
6: We had a flight that was supposed to take off at 5:03 p.m. to go back to O'Hare. It's now delayed till 10:50 p.m.
5: CBS 13 News reports passengers were moved to the terminal by shuttle buses after planes had to park in a separate area. Jetport recorded wind gusts of 69 miles per hour. No injuries after a fire broke out in a garage attached to a Sebago home Thursday morning. Two people were inside that home on Mill Pond Circle when the fire broke out. Both managed to get out safely. Crews say the garage door had been closed by the homeowners, helping to suffocate the fire and prevent the flames from spreading to the home. Cause of that fire is under investigation. Two teenagers, they're accused of leading police on a foot chase in Lewiston.
7: According to the Sun Journal, a 13-year-old and a 16-year-old who were on probation were spotted with a gun near Ash Street on Tuesday. Members of the public helped catch the teens, but the gun has not been recovered. Police said the teens, who were also seen smashing apartment windows, are charged with criminal mischief and resisting arrest. I'm Frankie Azzarata, News Radio WGAN.
5: Investigators now say a fire at a Waterville care facility Thursday was intentional. State Fire Marshal's office was sent to that fire in a resident's bedroom at Woodlands Memorial Care Unit. Sprinkler system extinguished the flames before they could spread, and there were no injuries. Circumstances of the fire being reviewed by the district attorney's office now. A new Fox News poll shows some positive movement for Democrat Troy Jackson in the U.S. Senate race against incumbent Republican Susan Collins. That survey shows more than half of Maine voters are concerned Collins' voting record aligns with President Trump too often, while fewer are worried about Jackson, him being too close to the Democratic Socialist movement. Jackson also has a slight lead in the Fox News poll, which had Collins leading that race by a narrow margin back in June. WGAN News Time is 7:34. Checking the markets now from Thursday. We got the Dow was up by 69. The NASDAQ was up by 214. S&P was higher by 50. Checking stock futures now this morning. Currently, the Dow is down by 110. Positive territory for both the S&P up by 4 and the NASDAQ up by right now 60. Checking sports.
8: Yesterday, the Boston Red Sox clipped the Toronto Blue Jays 7-0. Caleb Durbin hit his second grand slam in little over a week. Peyton Tolley was outstanding again, going 8 innings on only 91 pitches. Sox are back stateside in Pittsburgh to play the Pirates this weekend. The Portland Sea Dogs were beaten again last night by the Binghamton Ramble Ponies 6-2. Ponies are hot right now, winning their 10th straight. Game 4 of their 6-game set tonight at Hadlock. Last night, down at Gillette, the New England Patriots play the Indianapolis Colts to a 13-13 tie in preseason action. Pats didn't play most of their starters, including quarterback Drake May. And the Hearts of Pine will play Ford Madison FC at home on Sunday. Andy Mountain News Radio, WGAN.
5: And let's check your accurate forecast by checking in with meteorologist Joe Lundberg.
9: Sunshine and a few clouds today. Breezy and warm, but less humid. The high near 80. Clear tonight, though 55. Mostly sunny and pleasant tomorrow. High 78.
5: 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Sun's up here at 7:30. 36. Next high tide of Portland Harbor, that's going to be coming up at 1:03 this afternoon. Stay ahead of the headlines. 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

0: 7:36, WGAN Morning News. It's Friday morning. Appreciate you being here with us, as usual, and thank God they won yesterday, because this was about to be a very bad conversation, and maybe it's made a little bit less bad by the fact that they won yesterday. John Tomasi, how are things this morning in your world?
1: Well, you know, like I always say, thank God for Caleb Durbin. I've been saying it all year since opening day, and
0: yep.
1: Here we are again.
0: Yes, you sure were. It's only a pinky, John Tomasi. It's only a pinky. Actually, can I start there? So two games ago, not yesterday's game, but the game before that, you know, he was up to bat and split open his batting glove. And when it opened up, it looked like his finger was a little bit gnarly. And I know he had that sort of pinky injury. What exactly is wrong with it? Is it like a dislocation? Is it like messed up? Is it like not that big a deal? Is he going to be okay here? I mean, we kind of need him for the stretch run. How's the pinky?
1: Yeah, I mean, it was pretty gross. It was like something out of Harry Potter. It just like burst out of his glove. And then yesterday he had the finger just cut off completely of the glove, I should say. It started as a dislocation, and it is something. It was a diving play. It was a little while ago now when it happened, and it's just kind of been bubbling under the surface. But the last few games, I mean, you saw it a couple of games ago where he doubled over, you know, in the box, and then ripped a double down the line like the next pitch, which was pretty impressive. And then obviously last night, you know, Lou Maloney was talking about on the broadcast, he's like, just look at that fat thing, I think was his quote. Thankfully, it's on his left hand, so at least from right. a defensive standpoint, he's not trying to make throws with that thing. But, I mean, it does point to something about him and something about this team that certainly wasn't the case early in the year. But you have to give him that the points for being a gamer in this kind of situation. We're getting later in the year. We're in the dog days. They've hit a rough patch. Here's a guy who came to Boston, you know, with not only not a lot of fanfare, but kind of the opposite. Like, this is the guy who's going to replace Alex Bregman. And the right. way you win over fans is by doing stuff like he showed yesterday. Grand slam, mangled finger, didn't matter.
0: Yeah, another grand slam, it should be said, too, because he seems to be making that part of his repertoire quite a bit. Now, of course, this all happened yesterday in the wake of a pretty embarrassing and not-so-awesome losing streak, which now returned Red Sox fandom into panic, and we're going to miss the playoffs and everything sucks again, which is an overreaction as usual. But tell me what you saw once we made that transition from can't lose to can't win.
1: Yeah, so I mean, it was five weird games. They were all kind of distinct. I guess I would start this by noting that the Cubs, who are one of the best teams in the National League this year, they had two 10-game winning streaks early in the season, and then they immediately lost 14 out of 16. So it's not like this kind of run is unprecedented. And I will say 32-5 is a long enough sample to say this was more than luck. This was more than the stars aligning, whatever.
0: Right.
1: 32-5 says a lot. So five straight losses doesn't undo that. But you look at them sort of individually. The first one against the A's, they lose 7-3, but they bring the tying run to the plate in the ninth. And the guy, maybe it was Eli White, I forget who it was, hits a rocket. So, okay, they lose that game, but you almost felt like they were going to win. The next one, you're up 3-2 late. Whitlock and Chapman blow it. And then Whitlock goes on the IL, so it's like, okay, you're probably going to lose one of those at some point. Those guys have been nails. The next game, you have that weird four-out thing against the Blue Jays, where I can't even explain what happened, but basically the Blue Jays appealed to the wrong base, allowing the Red Sox to kind of sneak out a run they didn't deserve.
0: There's a 17-minute John Boy explanation of that, if you haven't seen it yet.
1: I have.
0: Yeah,
1: it's amazing.
0: It's fun.
1: And actually, it makes sense once you know the rule, but the rule is never invoked because it's so weird. I won't even try to describe it to your listeners. Durbin makes an error in the next game, which never happens, and you wonder, maybe that has something to do with his finger. And then the last one, you kind of get blown out late because Guerrero is bad. But anyway, there wasn't anything in that run where you

0: say, oh, they're being exposed. It was just sort of the ebbs and flow of the season, and now we'll see where they go from here.
1: One of the things, though, that was kind of standing out to me in that little stretch was that the ability to score runs seemed to disappear. I mean, these were low-scoring affairs for the most part, and they were having a lot of trouble, like, punching people in here. And some folks who had been hot cooled off a little bit here. Is that a concern?
0: Yeah, I mean, we've said it all year that there is not a huge margin for error with their offense. You know, they're a small ball team. They've embraced that identity. You know, they started hitting home runs finally here during the big stretch. But for the most part, they are more of an old school, move everyone along, you know, bunts, steal bases, take extra bases, that kind of thing. And you're just never going to have a huge margin for error with an offense like that. And, you know, we said it. When Durbin heated up, you were really just one other bat away. You had Contreras, you had Raffaele, you had Abreu. Those guys are hitting pretty well. You needed Duran, you needed Durbin, you needed Yoshida. You needed somebody to step up. Durbin did it, and suddenly, and Monasterio, and some of the guys that you integrated into the lineup. But they're still not one of these teams that just shows up, rolls the ball out, and says, we're going to mash. So I would be prepared for more stretches like the one we just saw, because that's just how their offense is built.
1: So we haven't seen much of him yet, but the big star of the trading deadline was Adley Rutschman, and he did a very quick rehab stint, made his way to the big club, and has played a couple games here. Have you taken anything away from what you've seen so far? I know it hasn't been much, but...
0: Yeah, I mean, the one thing I like is he's taken walks early. You know, he's shown that sort of patience, and for a new guy coming into a situation like this where you were the big, you know, acquisition on a team that was rolling, you could see him coming. I know he doesn't really have much in the way of hits yet. We're only talking a couple of games. But he's being patient and he's showing a good approach. I like that. You have to remember, for people who maybe aren't fully familiar with Adley Rutschman, he has been compared to Jason Varitek pretty consistently throughout his career, not just because he's a switch hitter, but because he's considered a leader. It's because he's considered a tough, you know, great director of a pitching staff, like all that. He has all those kind of intangibles. He's been hurt a lot, which is a problem. But when he's been on the field, he is a guy that a team can build around, not just on the field, but really in the clubhouse. And that's something they really needed without Bregman. So I like that addition for that reason. And I actually like his start so far. We're just talking two games, but I like the approach so far.
1: Indeed. So upcoming here in the next few, or I guess the next week or two, you've got the Pirates up next, then you got the D-backs, then the Giants, then the Marlins, and then you get back to the Yankees eventually at the end of the month. How do you think they're going to do in this upcoming stretch? I think one of the things I keep repeating, and even did during the big winning streak, was they can't possibly be as good as they look now, and I don't think that they were anywhere near as bad as they looked early in the season, so what they really are may now emerge. What is that real team?
0: Yeah, so I would say, first of all, don't sleep on the upcoming competition. I know you look at the Pirates and you say they're in last, but they're only a few games under 500. They're a lot better than they've been in the last few years. They just happen to be in a loaded division, so that's kind of stuck them at the bottom there.
1: Yeah, but Paul Skeens can't throw anymore. I mean, he's a broken man now.
0: Well, it is weird. Like, they're limiting his pitch counts and everything, which is a topic of discussion that you and I had privately last week with Peyton Tolley. But anyway, the Marlins have been pretty good this year. The Diamondbacks have traditionally been a good second half team, and they've come on lately. They're suddenly in the wild card hunt. So I would not overlook this coming stretch of games against, mid-tier NL teams. Don't take your foot off the gas if you're the Red Sox.
1: Don't take your foot off the gas, indeed. All right, great. So let's actually transition away from baseball for once. We've been talking about it for weeks, and that's a good thing because I love baseball. But guess what happened yesterday, John Tomasi? The New England Patriots took the field wearing helmets and pads and played football. I grant you that Tommy DeVito was the starting quarterback, and it is a preseason game, so really how excited can I be and how much can we learn? But did you see the game last night? Did you see anything that is worth, you know, analyzing and talking about? Any lessons learned from yesterday's game?
0: Yeah, a couple of things stood out. First of all, I miss the days when, Tom Brady would have played the first quarter of this game last
1: night. Totally agree.
0: Back in the old days. And you just like, come on, you're going to make us watch these things. You're going to turn them into, like, you know, a big TV spectacle. It'd be nice to see the starters just a little bit, but that's not how it works anymore. So no Drake.
1: Like just for two series or something? Like give me something.
0: Exactly.
1: Yeah.
0: Play a series, just hand off, do something so we can see you under center. If nothing else, we can say, oh, wow, he really does look bigger and stronger. Okay, we don't get that. We get Tommy Cutlets instead, or I guess he's Tommy Two Chains now. because either way, it's all like you are a generic Italian mobster, like, you know. but anyway, and I can say that, I'm a Tomasi. So DeVito looked pretty good, and what I like is – backup quarterbacks do matter in the NFL. So, you know, Nick Foles is probably the most extreme example. But even if you go back to seasons where teams won the Super Bowl, where their starter went down just a little bit during the year, Brock Osweiler went 5-2 without Manning in 2015. If you want to go back even further, if you remember Bubby Brister had to come in for John Elway in 98, he went 4-0. So it's like no one really expects the backup to come in and lead you to the promised land, although we have seen that here 25 years ago. But you want somebody who can at least step in and play a little bit. And I certainly like the touchdown pass to Kyle Williams, who would be the other guy that stood out to me. We know he can fly. It's kind of crazy to realize that he only had like 10 catches last year, but a couple of them were just home runs. So it feels like he was more productive than that. But the touchdown he scored last night was quick move on the goal line, beats the guy to the back corner on a fade. And that was about not speed. That was about, you know, short distance maneuverability and all that. And so I like to see that because Kyle Williams is someone who potentially could have a little more room depending on what AJ Brown brings this year.
1: Indeed. So obviously we're going to get to the regular season very shortly here. And, you know, they made a big deal in a lot of the pregame stuff, especially about the schedule that's upcoming for the Patriots this year and how different it is. And that is one of the things we heard all last year, right? It was that they were really only good because they played such cupcake schedules. I always thought that was unfair, but there was at least an element of truth to it. It will be a much more difficult schedule ahead this year. Do you think that will spell doom for the team, or are you still relatively optimistic in what you see ahead?
0: I mean, look at how good Drake May was last year. If he's anything remotely close to that, they'll be fine. Are they going to win 14 games again? No, you know, almost certainly not. In fact, I mean, you just look at those first few games to open the year at Seahawks in the Super Bowl rematch. That's brutal. You got the Bills early. You got the Steelers. So you have a bunch of playoff teams to open the year. So let's say they take a step back to 11 wins. You're still a playoff team. You're still right there. Maybe you don't win the division. Maybe it's Buffalo's year. But I think they're going to be right there. I would caution that second-year growing pains for a team like this are not uncommon. The schedule is a lot harder. And there's still one big question for me, Christian Gonzalez. We didn't get to him yet. But just
1: that is true.
0: Very quickly, you know, he sat out practice starting Tuesday, didn't dress for last night's game. There are reports that maybe he tweaked his ankle on a play covering Romeo Doubs. I mean, I'm a little skeptical of that. I think this is more him coming to his senses and saying, they're not paying me yet. I'm not risking it until I get a deal. And the Patriots aren't always the fastest and quickest when it comes to signing these guys to these kind of, you know, contracts that are going to set a template for everyone else going forward. So I'd be watching him because, you know, you take out your number one corner, that changes your defense considerably.
1: It does. And did I not see a story a week or two ago about A.J. Brown supposedly telling him to take his ball and go home and to walk away, which I don't know if that's true or not true, but I certainly saw the report. Anything to that?
0: It has the ring of truth, doesn't it? AJ Brown, we've been reading about. You know, you're not supposed to get the bad stuff from these like mercurial wide receivers until year two. Year one, Steph Diggs, you know, Randy Moss. Year one is supposed to be the honeymoon, but you know, AJ Brown's a different animal, so we'll see.
1: Yeah, he is indeed. All right, John Tomasi, that's all we got time for today. Sadly, I will have to stop there. We'll see if the Red Sox maybe go back on another winning streak, and we can be a little happier next week. That would be nice. I'll talk to you then, sir. Appreciate it as always.
0: Sounds good.
1: Have a good one.
2: Well, that wasn't all doom and gloom.
1: Not all, no.
2: Yeah.
1: I mean, listen, another 5-game losing streak, though?
2: Oh, it, Are you going to, people going to slit their wrists and do stuff?
1: Welcome to New England, my friend. Welcome to New England.
2: Here we are.
1: Yes.
2: Well, Republican 2nd District Congressional candidate Paula Page getting the endorsement of the U.S. Chamber of Commerce. We'll tell you about that and hear from either the chamber or from LePage himself here. After ABC covers the world and the nation, and Defense Secretary Pete Hegseth is pushing back on reports of deteriorating conditions aboard the USS

0: Abraham Lincoln aircraft carrier. Again, more on that from ABC coming up. We are up to 62 degrees now in Portland, 7:50 our time with your AccuWeather forecast.
1: Sunshine and a few clouds today, breezy and warm but less humid, the high near 80. Clear tonight, though 55. Mostly sunny and pleasant tomorrow, high 78. I'm AccuWeather meteorologist Joe Lundberg on Southern Maine's official weather station. 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

7:54 WGAN Morning News. It is Friday morning. Appreciate you being with us as always. And now is a great time to call in. It is a great time to call in because we have a few minutes now before Greg Lagerquist joins us for some coffee and politics coming up next. And that's always a good conversation. We'll have a final half hour after that where we'll have the Financial Exchange joining us for a quick market update. We'll have our caller of the week that we honor, and then we will wrap up the show. So your thoughts are very welcome. 879-9426. Maine Republican Senator Susan Collins says that as of Thursday afternoon, all Immigration and Customs Enforcement officers in Maine have now been issued body cameras. In a statement, Collins said that she asked Acting ICE Director David Venturella to prioritize sending body cams to officers in Maine and that the equipment had arrived more than 2 weeks ahead of schedule. Isn't that funny? I wonder why. Venturella had vowed to equip all agents by the end of August, but has said that the camera footage would only be released to the public if deemed to be in the, quote,

0: best interests of the agency. All of this comes in the wake of last month's fatal shooting of a 26-year-old Colombian immigrant in Biddeford, in which agents were not wearing body cams. At the same time, Maine Independent Senator Angus King is demanding answers from ICE about reports that the agency plans to spend up to $20 million on gloves that can deliver electric shocks. In a written statement on Thursday, King said that it appears the agency is focused on intimidation of anyone critical of their unlawful conduct. And I find that amusing. I find two things about that amusing. For one, I mean, it is amusing in some ways to think of law enforcement officers of any type wearing what I can only describe as like 1980s movie style weapons, like gloves that can deliver electric shock. That's like something you'd see out of kind of like a bad action flick in 1987 or something like that. But hey, whatever. But the thing that's amusing about it is that that's clearly in response, clearly in response to the threat of deadly violence in these encounters. I mean, you have citizens or you have people who are attempting to be arrested by ICE. In some way, a confrontation takes place, whether it's a protest and you got a bunch of mouthy people that are in your face. And I mean, you know, when it comes to the guy in Minnesota, actually the day prior, trying to destroy and kind of beat to hell a ICE vehicle and challenging them directly in their face and all this other stuff. Things you, by the way, just personal Uncle Matt advice, don't do that to cops, right? You have these interactions happening, and you have interactions with illegal immigrants that they're attempting to apprehend and then deport. And some of them have gone violently wrong with shootings that have ended lives. So what is a reasonable thing to think about doing? Can we come up with non-lethal solutions to these confrontations to be able to actually stop them and enforce the law and, you know, deal with these encounters without a mistake resulting in someone dying? Strikes me as a fairly smart thing to do. I'm not sure electric gloves is the one I'd pick, but whatever. It seems like a good faith attempt to try to address non-lethal encounters in some way. But the other thing that amuses me beyond just all of the things that circulate around that is Angus King. As Susan Collins picks up the phone and gets exactly what the critics of Susan Collins demand happens, I want body cams on all ICE officers. Okay, done. You suck, Susan! Angus King was where? When? Calling who? Doing what? Nobody knows, because it really doesn't do much of anything, and he doesn't get taken very seriously by the administration anyway. So what do you think Troy Jackson would do? Do you think he would have got the body cams? Do you think he would have got them 2 weeks ahead of schedule? What are you complaining about? We'll be right back.
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1: From ABC News, I'm Sherry Preston. In court today, accused CEO killer Luigi Mangione, who is facing federal stalking charges in addition to the state murder charges. Here's ABC Chief Investigative Correspondent Aaron Katursky at the courthouse.
2: This morning, Luigi Mangione, privileged 28-year-old son of a well-off Maryland family who raged against corporate America, is expected to plead guilty to federal charges accusing him of stalking and killing UnitedHealthcare CEO Brian Thompson on a New York City street. Since his capture in Pennsylvania after a days-long manhunt, Mangione has maintained he is not guilty. But sources tell ABC News he is prepared to change his plea.
1: That hearing expected to take place in a few hours. Rain, rain, and more rain in the Midwest and Ohio Valley, where disasters have been declared and evacuations have been ordered. Heading into the weekend, 97 million Americans are also on alert for something else.
3: From Kansas to Kentucky, we have extreme heat warnings in effect. Heat index values up to around 110 degrees. And this dangerous heat wave will continue into the weekend in places like Oklahoma City and Nashville. Triple-digit actual high temperatures.
1: ABC meteorologist Jeff Smith. Defense Secretary Pete Hegseth calling reports that conditions aboard the USS Abraham Lincoln have been deteriorating an extreme mischaracterization. The Navy Times and Stars and Stripes reporting that an exceptionally long deployment and a lack of basic supplies may have led to sailors trying to jump overboard.
4: ABC News has confirmed that one sailor went overboard in early August, and that that sailor was rescued from the ocean and is now still aboard the carrier right now. So that's the incident that we're most aware of right now.
1: ABC Pentagon reporter Louis Martinez. For five nights, Israeli settlers have been surrounding three Palestinian homes on the outskirts of a town in the occupied West Bank. The families outside have been unable to leave for food, water, or assistance. U.S. Ambassador to Israel Mike Huckabee calls it a horrific act of terror. This is ABC News.
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7: 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Flights are back to normal today at the Portland Jetport after heavy pop-up storms and wind brought a nearly six-hour power outage late Thursday. Jetport says the outage led to 34 flight delays, 6 cancellations. Jetport personnel say they implemented their tarmac delay program, moving passengers by shuttle buses to the terminal after those planes had to park in a distant spot. No access to the terminal for those planes. They say the thunderstorms produced large hail and caused damage to 2 aircraft, which mechanics are addressing now. Power mostly back to normal and restored after those heavy storms, wind, and hail. Yesterday in our area, Central Marine Power reported about 10,000 outages in Cumberland County alone at 5 p.m. yesterday. 80-mile wind gusts reported in Cape Elizabeth, about a half-inch, or actually an inch-long diameter hail was reported as well in the area. 1,300 CM customers without power right now, almost all in Cumberland County. Portland police are looking for witnesses in the Tookie's Bridge homicide last week. 58-year-old Glenn Rodney charged with murder in the stabbing death of 21-year-old Julian Nadeau. They're looking for witnesses who were in the area between 9:30 and 9:45 the night of August 5th. You can find more details about specific information police are looking for at WGAN.com. Senator Susan Collins says all ICE agents in the state are now equipped with body cameras.
8: The announcement on Thursday comes after Collins says she urged the ICE acting director last month to prioritize Maine as the agency distributes body cameras to agents nationwide. The agents involved in the fatal shooting of Colombian national Juan Sebastian Guerrero in Biddeford last month were not wearing body cameras. ICE says it expects to have all agents equipped with body cameras by the end of the month. I'm Frankie Azzarata, News Radio WGAN.
7: Republican 2nd District Congressional candidate Paula Page is getting the endorsement of the U.S. Chamber of Commerce. Chamber Eastern Region Vice President Steve McAllister says the Page has a great record in representing their priorities.
9: We need members of Congress to go down to Washington, D.C. and keep in mind of the small businesses that make up our communities back home.
7: CBS 13 News reports the Page says he plans to defend and build on President Trump's tax cuts and slash burdensome regulations. LePage also received the endorsement of the National Rifle Association last week. Maine Independent U.S. Senator Angus King raising concerns about plans from ICE to give its agents shock gloves designed to deliver painful electrical shocks. The manufacturer says they're designed to help officers quickly gain compliance. Senator King does not believe the gloves are meant to de-escalate situations, but instead thinks they're meant to intimidate people critical of the conduct of ICE. King contends ICE has already been operating without any real accountability and says the gloves would give them the additional ability to do serious harm. An intersection in Cumberland is now a four-way stop, which the town says will make the area safer. Longtime resident Valerie Dalton says the intersection of Main Street and Greeley Road was a dangerous spot to drive through.
10: Coming out of that corner off of Greeley Extension is very difficult to see the traffic either way. We would sometimes have to just go really fast across the road, not knowing what was coming around the corner.
7: That change is part of a school construction project and is required under Maine DOT traffic permits. WGN News Time is now 6:06, I should say. Let's check those market futures this morning. Right now, the Dow is down by 90, S&P up by 6, and the NASDAQ is up by 74. Checking sports.
11: Yesterday, the Boston Red Sox clipped the Toronto Blue Jays 7-0. Nothing. Caleb Durbin hit his second grand slam in little over a week. Peyton Tolley was outstanding again, going 8 innings on only 91 pitches. Ducks are back stateside in Pittsburgh to play the Pirates this weekend. The Portland Sea Dogs were beaten again last night by the Binghamton Ramble Ponies 6-2. Ponies are hot right now, winning their 10th straight. Game 4 of their 6 game set tonight at Hadlock. Last night, down at Gillette, the New England Patriots play the Indianapolis Colts to a 13-13 tie in preseason action. Pats didn't play most of their starters, including quarterback Drake May. And the Hearts of Pine will play Ford Madison FC at home on Sunday. Andy Mountain News Radio, WGAN.
7: Checking your AccuWeather forecast with meteorologist Joe Lundberg.
12: Sunshine and a few clouds today. Breezy and warm, but less humid. The high near 80. Clear tonight, though 55. Mostly sunny and pleasant tomorrow, high 78.
7: Picture perfect clear right now, 63 in Portland at 8:08. Next high tide of Portland Harbor. That is coming up at 1:03 this afternoon. I'm Jason Taylor. 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
14: Here we go.
13: I was nearly done with my coffee, so I didn't make a new brew, but I got a little bit left here. Let me take a sip.
14: I've got a fresh one.
13: I have coffee jealousy now. Nice to see you, Greg Lagerquist. How are things this morning?
14: Good to see you, Matt. Yeah, it's going well.
13: Fantastic.
14: The sun's out. The power's restored for most people.
13: Did you get beaten down by the hail yesterday that took place?
14: I did not get hit by the hail, but I left my home in Scarborough, and the sun was out, and I arrived in Portland, and it was...
13: not?
14: It was a monsoon. So, yeah, I called my wife and said, hey, honey, if you're at the house, put the umbrella down on the deck. And she did, and a good thing she did, because I think we got hit... Our neighborhood, I think, my neighbor claimed it was the strongest wind he could ever remember in our neighborhood. So my umbrella would have surely flown away.
13: Indeed.
14: So anyway, but yeah, it's a great day.
13: A great day indeed. Greg Lagerquist with us. Let's talk about 1988, the year 1988. we should have done a 1988 music, I would say, today. Bangor Daily News has this expose or investigation into Troy Jackson's 1988 fight.
14: Yes.
13: With a guy. And, it's actually sort of dramatic when you read through the details of it. It sounds to me an awful lot like his now 40-year partner, Lena Pelletier, maybe they broke up or something at that. You know, he was 19 at the time. They had been together. They, I think, weren't. Some other guy might have been kind of hovering around.
14: Yeah.
13: His ex-girlfriend or whatever at the time, and he was not too pleased about it. So he goes over to this guy's house, bangs on the door. No answer, won't let him in. He kicks down the door, and then they get into a fight. Guy gets punched. He says, "You stay away from Leda Pelletier, man." And then there's this dramatic element of it, too, where she apparently had told police at the time that he had pushed her around or something to that effect. She now denies that, says, "I never said that to police."
14: Right, yep.
13: Anyway, I'm just setting up the whole question here of, does this matter? It's 1988, so it's a really, really long time ago. And it certainly isn't sexual assault or anything like that with Graham Plattner.
14: No, right.
13: But, you know, there's fights and breaking into a guy's house and did he shove his girlfriend and all that other stuff that's, I suppose, part of this. Does anyone care?
14: Multiple answers to this. First of all, I mean, a love triangle in the late 80s when they're all probably late teenagers doesn't stick a lot. I mean, I think, honestly, at a certain level...
13: Are you saying it's adding credibility?
14: I'm saying if like, there are going to be people out there, it's like, oh, good. There was he wanted to stand up for his girlfriend at the time, and he punched somebody in the face. Good for him. The details of don't sound like that's exactly, though, what happened. The 10,000-foot answer is, it matters to the extent that... Most people in Maine really don't know who Troy Jackson is.
13: Right.
14: So, you know, Troy Jackson's team literally just got together this week with their new team of a mixture of Maine and national advisors and communications people and strategists. And they are trying to paint a picture of who Troy Jackson is for the larger audience who don't know who Troy Jackson is.
13: Right.
14: So these kinds of early things coming out,
13: do they get combined with the water bottle throwing incident and other things to paint a picture of a guy who's like an angry dude who does things, you know, impulsively or something?
14: Look, the narrative that the Jackson campaign is trying to push back on, and I do want to emphasize, Leda Pelletier has come out with statements very clearly saying, "I don't remember saying that, and I absolutely don't think I did say that, and I absolutely don't think that's what happened now." So, to be clear, so we'll put that out there. But it does, the narrative that Troy Jackson's campaign is already trying to push back on is that he's a hothead. And to be honest with you, and again, I almost hesitate to wade into this, but anyone who reads this story or is aware of the early attempts to sort of paint a picture of who Troy Jackson is, you know, it comes out about, again, Pelletier and Jackson are second cousins. And so, that's in a very tangential way that gets reintroduced into the sort of thinking around the story and about who Troy Jackson is. And clearly, Matt, as you hit on it, if there's any whiff of, look, punching a dude in the face to stand up for your girl, you know, you may get some street cred for that. If there's also some, you know, manhandling of the person that you are in a relationship with, you know, that's where...
13: Well, in the wake of Plattner.
14: Yeah, in the wake of Plattner. It does get exaggerated attention. I do think in the grand scheme of things, this is not going to be the story decides what's going on. I actually give the BDN some credit. You know, I think that looking deeply into backgrounds is part of what we're supposed to be doing. You know, I remember there was a major candidate for statewide office a number of years ago that I found it had a tax lien on a property. And we did a story on it because it speaks to, okay, how do they manage money? If they want to manage our money at a state level, how do they manage their own money? You know, was it a big story? Probably not. But is it worth bringing up and talking about? I think it was. And then let the voters decide if they care or not. I sort of feel the same way about this story. But in the long run, back to the basic fundamental first question asked, I don't think it has a lot of traction. But it comes at an awkward time for the Jackson campaign, and the edges of the story seem to matter more than, the headline of that he got a 1988 assault arrest for which he paid $50 in a fine, and it went away.
13: But $50 in 1988.
14: Yeah, and $1988.
13: That's worth $80,000 today, isn't it?
14: Feels like it. Feels like it.
13: Okay, so I brought up his name a couple times, but guess who's back in the news today is Graham Platner.
14: Yes, indeed.
13: And what an interesting little story that is. So he's invited to speak at this Hancock County event.
14: Progressives event.
13: And that's an important element of the story, is that it's not like an official Democratic Party thing.
14: No.
13: It's basically the progressive wing of the party inviting him to speak at an event of theirs. You know, since it was revealed that he was going to be speaking at this event, you know, they've been like pulling down websites that have information on it, and there's been backlash from even the Democratic Party about
14: it.
13: Like, what are you guys doing? And I was saying earlier in the show, in the 6 o'clock hour, I kind of get that. It's like, whether you think he got railroaded or not, whether you think it was fair or not, like, he's old news at this point. Like, he's not the candidate. He's out.

0: something bigger than you know, speaking on the steps of Ellsworth City Hall. But I don't know. I don't know his schedule yet. So there, I mean, you got to think. Well, wait, why didn't you invite me? I'm a candidate. So yeah, I mean, again, it's. But the fact that Graham Plattner's name is in the news cycle, and let's be clear, this didn't just pop up on here and there. It went national. You know, people were talking about it, like, mm-hmm. Oh, Graham Plattner reemerging. So if I'm Graham Plattner, which thank goodness I am not, I'm thinking, you know, I'm feeling like I still matter and I have something to say. And I got pushed out, as we saw in his 11-minute, you know, exit thing on social media. He clearly didn't go quietly.
1: Well, yeah, he was clearly not happy about it.
0: Not happy about it.
1: So if you're him, and I do actually sort of understand this, you would probably want some ability to try to vindicate or otherwise, you know, like reemerge and kind of clean out your exit.
0: You're looking for an opportunity. And honestly, speaking at a small event in Hancock County on Labor Day is a great one for him. You know, that's almost essentially in his backyard. You know, it's a venue where he's speaking about labor issues. That was obviously in his wheelhouse mm-hmm. when he was the candidate. So. But again, Troy Jackson is like, wait a minute, this is supposed to be my wheelhouse, talking about the plight of the working people of Maine and the nation and how I'm a champion for that. That's supposed to be his message now. And it, you know, anything that muddles it with, what, 80 or so days before the election is not good. Because again, I go back to the original point I was making about all of this, which is that Troy Jackson has a short period of time to paint a picture on a canvas here for a larger audience of who he is and what he stands for and why he's worthy of replacing a longtime U.S. senator to represent the state of Maine. So anything that distracts from that is not something he needs. It's interesting, too, because I just talked about how Troy Jackson's trying to define himself. I do know there are people on the other side. They're struggling to figure out how, hey, we've got a short window to try to define him, too. We want to be defining him.
1: It does go two ways.
0: So, but I would, you know, I would say that that's a bigger issue for Troy Jackson's campaign than Susan Collins's campaign.
1: Indeed. I would say so. And, you know, to maybe wrap a bow on both of these topics, there is a polling that has recently come out. And there's been a couple, actually, that have shown, you know, Troy Jackson has a nominal lead or is, you know, just got a little bit of a bump there. So he's, you know, he's in a position that looks reasonably strong. You know, whatever you think about what will happen in November, right now, he's doing okay. So yes. They want to clearly build on that and try to gain some kind of a real foothold. And it's hard to do that if I think your own people. The thing that I think is the biggest danger with the Plattner thing is that the people who you need to be really enthusiastic and energetic about Troy Jackson are maybe a little distracted and maybe they still have a little bit of that love in their heart for that guy who they didn't get. You know, it's like your girlfriend dumps you and now you're dating someone else and she's pretty cool, but like she dumped me.
0: Yeah.
1: You know, like
0: there's still part of your heart that's you're not over it.
1: No.
0: You're in the bounce back now relationship.
1: Correct.
0: And it's still not quite pure.
1: Like, are you in love with Troy Jackson?
0: Yeah.
1: I don't know.
0: Well, I mean, again, it's you know, Troy Jackson has a needle of thread here. You know, again, the polls are clearly showing that both candidates have their negatives that they're trying to overcome. Troy Jackson, though, has got to pull off a bit of a magic trick, which is keep the base, the progressive base that's really angry right now and wants a fighter to go to Washington and fight, you know, against what's the powers that be in Washington right now, which right now is Donald Trump. They want that. And you need to keep that energy locked in or you lose. If the base doesn't show up for you, you lose, especially in a tight race. But I would say in general, the base doesn't show up, you lose no matter who you are. Two, he's got to sort of expand his brand. He's got to get into the middle there who are maybe have voted for Susan Collins in the past, but they're not sure they will this time or whoever, you know, whoever that is in the middle or even just like, you know, a left leaning person who's going, well, again, who may not be enthused either. So he's got to pull off that magic trick of both keeping the base absolutely engaged and showing up and not just on election day, but in the lead up to election day where they're getting out the vote, they're knocking on doors, they're making phone calls, all that go TV, get out the vote efforts that is essential to any campaign. That's got to happen. And he's got to expand his brand. So, again, I think that's the trick he's got to pull off. And it's going to be a challenge. Susan Collins obviously has to, you know, she has some extreme headwinds right now I think that my take, Matt, on the polling at the moment where Troy Jackson is slightly ahead is less about Troy Jackson

0: and the overall sentiment of like, you know, where do you feel about the direction of the country right now? And do you want somebody else and that kind of thing? I think that that's the headwind for Susan Collins. It's not Troy Jackson specifically, but as we get closer to the actual election, when people go into the voting booth or they, you know, send in their absentee ballot, they've got to feel at that exact moment of actually checking the box for one or the other. That's the moment of truth where they have to feel it, not just sort of have this, you know, generalized sense of what they want. They have to look at these two names and decide. And we saw it 6 years ago where there was a tight battle in theory in the polls. And in reality, you know, it may not have been as tight. I think it was tight, but I think at the end, at that moment of truth, people were thinking about, do I really understand? At the time, it was Sarah Gideon. Do I know who this is? Do I understand who this person is versus do I understand and know who Susan Collins is? And a lot of late breakers went to Susan Collins. And I think that that's something absolutely Troy Jackson's people are going, we can't let that happen again. And Susan Collins' people are going, yeah, that's what we're going to make happen. So
1: yeah,
0: that's kind of the thrust of where we're at right
1: now.
0: Well,
1: you know, speaking of Susan Collins, you know, she was in the news here today on my list because of the body camera issue. She announced yesterday that they all have them now. And of course, prior to that, there was the whole, you know, stopping the stops issue and, you know, responses to what happened at Biddeford, obviously, in the situation here. And, you know, has that really sunk in for anybody? Does that matter to anybody? Does that change public opinion or whatever in by itself? I'm not sure it does, but it is kind of a powerful reminder that she picked up the phone and she called the Department of Homeland Security and said, make this happen. And they delivered it 2 weeks early and they did it, right?
0: Yeah.
1: If Troy Jackson is elected and he picks up the phone, does that same thing happen? And I think a lot of voters who are maybe not just really irate at Trump and whatever else, but you know, are considering both candidates or whatever, things like that, as they pile up and as you are reminded of them and whatnot, may matter quite a bit in the aggregate together.
0: Because I would agree.
1: She's obviously effective when she tries to be about things that they care about.
0: Agreed. I think that anytime you can sort of say, look, I'm getting results here. This is what you talked about. This is what you've been caring about. And here I am. And let's be clear. If you're the senator of the party of the president, you're probably going to have a better chance of getting your phone call answered at the White House. So that's obviously Susan Collins has that advantage. But to that point, though, she's the one who, you know, months ago fought in the compromise that sort of came out in the reconciliation bill and to get things over, you know, to stop the closure of government. They basically said, look, let's get this over the finish line. She had pushed for making sure that there was a, hey, let's acknowledge there things aren't going great with ICE. There's a transparency problem here, which is leading to a perception problem, which is leading to a lack of trust in this process problem. And we need, and one way to address it is body cameras.
1: Mm-hmm.
0: So the money's been out there. Why aren't you? And then suddenly we learn that, wait a minute, this was months ago and they haven't actually bought the cameras. What's going on? And Susan Collins had the same reaction, picked up the phone and said, guys, I gave you the money. What's going on? Get the cameras. And they do. They
1: yes,
0: get
1: ma'am.
0: The cameras.
1: Yes, ma'am. Right yes, ma'am. On.
0: We're on.
1: Absolutely.
0: So, yes. Do I think that one incident is going to matter? Probably not. Is it a needle mover? Probably not. But I think you made it the exact right point. Whereas if she can sort of build up these, you know, sort of small reminders of, hey, a sitting United States senator who's the head of the Appropriations Committee can get stuff done. So, but, you know, again, it's a double-edged. I feel like this particular issue is a double-edged sword because I think you might find the other side saying, oh, that $20 million they're about to spend on shock gloves, that probably came from Susan Collins, too. You know, so the narrative can you know, sort of cut both ways.
1: I want a shock glove, but if anybody can get me one. I want that. I'm going to use it on Greg Lagerquist next week.
0: I love your 1988 bad action movie reference.
1: Well, doesn't it?
0: Because I'm like, there was
1: like something a villain would come
0: there
1: up
0: are
1: with,
0: some
1: right?
0: great bad action movies in the late 80s as a child in the late 80s. Yeah, absolutely. So anyway, I do think that this is each one of these stories in isolation, not a needle mover. It does build, though, towards the overall weight of what's going to happen in November.
1: Good point. 2 minutes left.
0: Yep.
1: We had on Tuesday, going back in time here a little bit, more primary elections. A little bit of a surprise in Wisconsin, according to the polls. Speaking of those, didn't really end up being very accurate in the end, once again in Wisconsin. You know, it is part of the larger tapestry of stories, though, of this, especially on the Democratic side of the aisle, this tension, this back and forth between the progressive element and the party's establishment. For once, the party establishment won in that particular
0: very
1: race.
0: Narrowly, but yes.
1: And interestingly, on my list of stories today, Mike Rogers in Michigan is leading Mr. El Sayed. So that's got to be part of this little story.
0: Yeah,
1: we've
0: talked about this. I do think that there's
1: like electability.
0: Look, the Democratic Party's having the same, you know, thing that we've seen multiple times in both parties, which is they're at a crisis moment. They're like, look, we did not expect to lose to Donald Trump in 2024, and we did. What do we, you know, so there's an anger element, and we, you know, going back to what I said a little while ago. So, but then you have this, I think what the Democrats are trying to figure out is, who are we? What's our message? Because look, the Republicans have a very clear message, and there are those who hate that message, but it's like that Donald Trump has got,
1: but you know what it is.
0: We know what it is. This is he's the guy in charge, and we're going to follow him. And Democrats are still searching for that message. And I do think that what we saw there in Wisconsin was there was an electability debate within the party at that moment of truth, as I called it earlier. And they went with the person they thought was probably going to be more electable. We'll see. I mean, I think, again, it's that
1: electability is the key.
0: Electability is the key, but energy of the base is key as well. I think the Democrats are trying to figure it out, and they haven't yet.
1: Well, we'll save more analysis for next time. Greg Lagerquist, Coffee Politics. Always a pleasure. See you again soon. We'll be right back on WGN.
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14: News. I'm Sherry Preston. This morning, the man accused of gunning down healthcare CEO Brian Thompson is expected to plead guilty to federal stalking charges. The line outside the courtroom for Louis.

0: Mangione's hearing are already long, and he won't be in the courtroom for hours. At least three people have been killed in the latest round of torrential flooding across the Midwest and Ohio Valley. ABC's Alex Perez is in Richmond, Indiana.
1: In Kentucky, torrential rains turn streets into rivers. In Indiana, the National Guard called in after the governor declared a statewide disaster emergency following days of relentless storms. Flash flooding swallowing entire neighborhoods, roads vanishing underwater, and at least three people dead because of the severe storms.
0: Maybe those sterile flies have been working. Agriculture officials say the New World screwworm infestation that was first detected in June appears to be waning. Only three cases remain active along the Mexican border in Texas. This is ABC News.
2: 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Well, two men who claim they were abused by Graham Platner are calling for the cancellation of his planned appearance at a Labor Day rally in Hancock County. Jenny Rassicott and Lindsay Fifield, who each dated Platner, have issued a joint statement saying Platner is trying to sweep the truth under the rug and pretend things are back to normal. Platner dropped out as the Democratic nominee for the U.S. Senate after Rassicott accused Platner of sexual assault and was reportedly physically violent towards Fifield. Activity is back to normal today at the Portland Jet Fort after severe pop-up storms and wind brought a nearly six-hour power outage Thursday. There were cancellations, numerous of them, 34 flight delays in all, which some Jet Fort travelers said were extremely long.
3: There's a lot of hail for only about like 2 minutes, and the power came off, and we're now sitting here for like 4-plus hours.
2: CBS 13 News reports passengers were moved to the terminal by shuttle buses after planes had to park in a separate area. We're learning new details about a man accused of setting two fires to his own home in Standish last month. Court documents show 42-year-old Timothy Nichols told investigators the first fire was caused by a battery and the second one was set by intruders. Now, video shows Nichols' truck speeding away after the second fire and no intruders. Nichols, who also ran as a Republican in the Maine House primary in June, was released from the Windham Fire Department back in 2020 for mental health issues. Two teenagers are accused of leading police on a foot chase in Lewiston.
4: According to the Sun Journal, a 13-year-old and a 16-year-old who were on probation were spotted with a gun near Ash Street on Tuesday. Members of the public helped catch the teens, but the gun has not been recovered. Police said the teens, who were also seen smashing apartment windows, are charged with criminal mischief and resisting arrest. I'm Frankie Azzarata, News Radio WGAN.
2: Maine lawmakers are looking for solutions after a series of maternity ward closures in rural communities, including one last week in Lincoln Hospital in Damariscotta. State Representative Christy Matheson says they need to get a better handle on what's driving those closures.
5: You know, get a better understanding of what is happening, but more importantly, to try to come up with solutions to stop this from happening in the future.
2: CBS 13 News reports a legislative committee will hold a public hearing on maternity ward closures that'll be coming up later this month in Augusta. WGAN News Time, 8:34. Markets from Thursday yesterday, Dow was up by 69, S&P higher by 50, NASDAQ up by 214. Stock futures here now this morning got the Dow in the red a bit by 92, S&P up by 3, NASDAQ is up by 92. Now checking sports.
6: Yesterday, the Boston Red Sox clipped the Toronto Blue Jays 7-0. Caleb Durbin hit his second grand slam in little over a week. Peyton Tolley was outstanding again, going 8 innings on only 91 pitches. Sox are back stateside in Pittsburgh to play the Pirates this weekend. The Portland Sea Dogs were beaten again last night by the Binghamton Ramble Ponies 6-2. Ponies are hot right now, winning their 10th straight. Game 4 of their 6 game set tonight at Hadlock. Last night, down at Gillette, the New England Patriots play the Indianapolis Colts to a 13-13 tie in preseason action. Pats didn't play most of their starters, including quarterback Drake May. And the Hearts of Pine will play Ford Madison FC at home on Sunday. Andy Mountain News Radio, WGAN.
2: Checking your accurate weather forecast, checking in with meteorologist Joe Lundberg now.
7: Sunshine and a few clouds today, breezy and warm but less humid, the high near 80. Clear tonight, though 55. Mostly sunny and pleasant tomorrow, high 78.
2: It is 66 in Portland right now, blue skies here at 836. Next high tide of Portland Harbor is coming up at 1:03 this afternoon. 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

0: 836 WGAN Morning News. It's Friday morning, and it's our last half hour together, so call in soon, 879-9426, if you want to be a part of the program. We certainly would love to have you. As usual on Fridays, though, we are very pleased to welcome into the show our friends from the Financial Exchange. Mike Armstrong is with us on this fine Friday morning. Mike, how are you?
1: Good morning. Doing well.
0: So tell me a little bit about what we've seen this week in markets. It's been a positive week, has it not?
1: It's been a positive few, yeah. Last week you had a real kind of rather quick surge, and it's continued upwards on most major indices. And in some regard, I know folks are, myself included, a little bit concerned about how rapidly markets have expanded. On the other hand, this has been literally the best quarter of earnings in U.S. stock market history from a dollar perspective. So in some regard, tough to argue with as to why these markets are reaching all-time highs. Well, we're seeing the best earnings that we have ever seen play out in markets right now. And so perhaps justified, though, even with these fantastic earnings. Important to keep in mind that, generally speaking, from a historical perspective, markets are quite expensive, even with those fantastic earnings.
0: They are indeed. So, I mean, inevitably, many of the questions I ask you circulate around one big question, which is why? Why are they doing so well? Is this likely to continue? What do you think in your little crystal ball that you are consulting that you will see soon, sir?
1: Sure. So, whether or not it'll continue, may not, how long, don't know. Anybody that can tell me when the bubble is going to pop, if it's a bubble, would be love to talk to you about that. I don't think anybody can reliably call that piece. The why, though, it is actually relatively simple. It's, two words. Artificial intelligence is the real fundamental reason that companies are reporting better than ever earnings. And I think when you take a look at, we can look at one or two companies as an example of, why this might be happening. But you take a look at a company like Google, whose parent company's name is Alphabet. They've reported, gross profits over the last few years of between 150 and 240 billion with a B dollars. This is one of the most profitable companies out there. Even if you take a lower number, like their net income, you're still talking about over $100 billion. They've gone from having that profit and primarily using it to, for instance, buy back shares in their own company, occasionally pay a dividend, to now saying, hey, we're taking all of that profit, plus we're going to borrow some money, and we're going to sell some of our stock in markets to raise more money on top of that. And it's all going into building data centers, developing artificial intelligence, learning how to design semiconductors. So if you want to know why, markets are reporting all-time, profit levels, well, it's because companies like that, the most profitable company in history, is taking all of its profit and spending it on all of this capital expenditure, and that is flowing through to almost every area of the U.S. economy at the moment, and a bunch of foreign economies, too.
0: Mike Armstrong joining us from the Financial Exchange. Quick look at markets on this Friday morning. I know I've asked you about Iran quite a bit over the last several months, as is obvious, but I'm going to ask you a different question from a different angle, if I could. I know that one of the things that President Trump and the administration have been saying as they continue to struggle with how to deal with that, that problem, that war, whatever, has been that they're going to try to put economic pressure on Iran, and that, like, maybe long-term squeeze them out, try to strangle them economically, if you will. Can you tell me a little bit about what the U.S. government is attempting to do, this unprecedented economic isolation plan of theirs, how it might work? Will it be effective? What it might mean for us? I mean, there's a lot, obviously, to deal with this particular question. What do you think?
1: Yeah. So one, it has to do with squeezing Iran of any ability to sell their oil on markets. You do that by blocking the Strait of Hormuz. You do that by threatening anybody that attempts to purchase the oil. Other than blocking the Strait of Hormuz and preventing ships from moving, though, that policy is not terribly different from what we've been doing with Iran for the last 20 years. Trying to block them from selling oil in markets, trying to convince others to isolate Iran even further. So that having been said, when you cut off their main money lifeline, oil, it does change things quite a bit. I don't know whether or not this will be successful, but you know, the way that this is being described is not terribly different from, right, what would they call it? Unprecedented economic pressure. I feel as though I've heard the term unprecedented, you know, strikes on their military, unprecedented blockades of waterways. There's been a lot of unprecedented over the course of the last 6 months.
0: Are you suggesting that it's precedented?
1: Yeah, well, 5 or 6 months, and it hasn't done much to dissuade the Iranians from their current course. And so perhaps this is it, but I don't know. When you have the, you know, the pivot 10 or so times during this war of how it's going to come to an end, the burden's on you to prove that that's going to be the case. And the Iranians seem to be quite comfortable with the level of both military and economic pressure that's being leveled on them.
0: That's where we're unfortunately going to have to end because we are out of time. Mike Armstrong from the Financial Exchange, nice enough to join us. As always, we appreciate it, and we'll talk again on Monday, sir. Thanks so much for being here.
1: Thanks, Matt.
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0: Alan Portland. I haven't heard from Alan in a while. Al, how you doing, buddy?
5: Hey, I'm doing great. I've been off the grid for a while. My phone broke, and then it took me a while to get another one and to get it activated. It's so confusing for us laymen. But I called about NIMBYism, the proposed project out on Forest Avenue. You know, when I lived in Scarborough, they wanted to do a big project where the flea market used to be. I was against it at first because of the traffic. Then they were going to reduce it, and I would have been for it, but they shot it down right out of the gate. So everybody wants housing built, but no, not next to me. You know, that has to stop, you know. Yeah. And I really want to thank you, Matt, for all of your support when I was moving. This has really worked out for the best.
0: Oh, I'm glad to hear that.
5: It really has. I really like this place. I'm looking out over Casco Bay. Oh, God, what a beautiful view. But, yeah, it has worked out well. And thank you, and everyone have a wonderful day. Thanks a lot.
0: And that, sirs and madams, was Al from Saco,
6: Portland.
0: Formerly Al of Portland. Or?
6: Did I put Al from Saco in there?
0: You did.
6: Ah, see, and you know when I loaded it?
0: I
6: put Al of Saco, and then I put Al of Portland. Formerly of Saco.
0: Correct. Yeah. Got to keep it straight. Went Saco to Portland, not Portland to Saco. So there you go. So anyway, that's Al, and that is your Caller of the Week for this, the 14th day of August, 2026. You could be the next Caller of the Week, and we haven't really had very many callers today, so it's a perfect time
6: to ring
0: in and call and have a good old time here on the program this morning.
6: 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You can get a free fitting today. They're right over on Main Street across from Kohl's and Westbrook Crossing, or right online at goodfeet.com.
0: Yeah, I could use some shoes.
6: Same.
0: I think I'm due for some new shoes.
6: Well, I'm looking for shoes to travel when I'm walking in Italy, so I'm kind of looking for some comfortable shoes.
0: Here's a funny shoe story, by the way.
6: Oh?
0: As you all call
6: is,
0: in.
6: Is
0: call
6: it,
0: in.
6: Is it an Al Bundy shoe story?
0: Nine,
6: you know
0: four,
6: what,
0: two,
6: Peg?
0: Six.
6: I saw a woman at the
0: show. It is not an Al Bundy story. I was last weekend, I was out on the baseball field hitting my older son some grounders. And he's like, oh, Dad, you know, I like those shoes. I like those shoes you're wearing. What are those? What are those shoes? They were just like black with little white soles on them or whatever. They're just regular old athletic shoes or whatever. And I was like, you like these shoes, you say? You like these shoes? Do you want to know what kind of shoes these are? He's like, yeah, no, they're pretty cool. I like them. $15, Walmart.
6: Really?
0: Yeah.
6: All right.
0: I bought a pair that are like sort of slip-on. Like, you don't even have to tie the shoes. They're just like, I want to get out of my house, but I don't want to be wearing like boat shoes or something. Like, I want to wear something I can actually like walk around in. Like, maybe I'm going to go do something where I've got to run or walk a lot or something like that. And I wanted shoes like that, but I didn't really want to go spend a whole bunch of money. So I went as cheap as you could possibly go and went to Walmart, found some shoes like that for $15.
7: Skechers?
0: They're not even Skechers. They're literally like Walmart I think they're Walmart brand even.
7: Okay.
0: I mean, I don't even know what brand they are, but they don't. I think Skechers aren't even that cheap. Look, all I know, some poor Chinese 7-year-old sewed them together, and my feet are enjoying them.
7: Well
0: so I'm just saying, my 19-year-old was like, "Ooh, I like your $15."
7: Let's check back in a couple of weeks and see how they're holding up.
0: Year and a half. I've had those for
7: a year
0: really? Okay. And a half.
7: Wow, okay.
0: Man.
7: Okay, and how often do you walk in them?
0: We would probably put them on almost daily.
7: Really?
0: Honestly.
7: Okay.
0: I mean, not for the whole day or anything, but like I'd put them on and go to the fields for a practice, or I would, even just walking around somewhere, or I'm going to a restaurant. I mean, yeah, there's a lot of reasons I would put them on.
7: Okay.
0: Wow. Call in 879-9426. We'd love to hear from you here on this fine Friday morning, and I'll go to the phones and go to your calls the moment I can. Keep dialing in right now if you'd like to be a part of the program. We got Greg with us on line two. Greg, how are you?
8: Oh, very good, Matt. On your topic earlier, the desecration of the World War II monument, I had the honor of taking a veteran down there a number of years ago. I'm a retired PA, and he was an elderly gentleman that my wife and I took care of, and we went on honor flight, which was just incredible. Mm-hmm. They treated those guys like royalty. Everybody gets a wheelchair, and it's the custodian, our job was to wheel them around. And the interesting thing at the Korean War Memorial, there were actual photographs put in the granite. And apparently on an earlier trip, there was a Korean War veteran who found his picture on the granite. It was actually a photograph of him from the Korean War. And the Vietnam Memorial is just incredible. And the World War II veteran that I took was in the Battle of the Bulge, and he went through Germany and the first concentration camp that they liberated. He just said, "You cannot believe what one human being is capable of doing to another." So,
0: yeah. That's great thoughts. I know that's a real special time, and it's exactly why, to Mike's point when he called in, the desecration of that memorial is so obscene. I mean, especially how cheap it is too. They're trying to make some dumb cheap point that they hope you Google, and then they're like, "My grandma, we got to get our message out. Activism, yay!" And it's just, it's spitting on the graves and memories of people that are, well, certainly better than you if you're spray painting and making a mess out of things out there. So, Greg, appreciate it. Thanks so much for calling in. 879-9426. I think I got time for one more before I go to break, so let's go to Gordon. Gordon, go ahead. How are things?
9: Oh, okay. I'm concerned about these people being released from jail because they don't have attorneys. Now, I thought we've been paying a lot of money for all these large budgets over the last 7 years or so.
0: Yeah, not for that service, though. That's been one of those ones that Jana Mills has completely ignored.
9: Well, and she can't be the only one to blame. I mean, they do have a House and Senate, right?
0: Oh, yeah. Yeah. Definitely, no question.
9: Isn't it the whole game? I mean, they've got no problem spending money on other stuff.
0: I agree. There was a discussion, Gordon, in the last session about increasing the budget and trying to reform that system of legal representation. But it's still a mess. I mean, there's no actual solution that's taken place there. So, it's one of these problems that obviously is a big problem. Obviously, you should care about. Obviously, you should fix. And it should be one of the first things that you do in these budgets. But that's not a major priority for any sort of interest group. So the governor doesn't care about it. The legislature doesn't care about it. And they just kind of like let the problem fester because that's kind of what they do. It's a shameful thing, but they do. And now, of course, to your point, Gordon, in calling in, now as a result of their dithering, feckless inaction, they release criminals who aren't getting represented. And isn't that making us safer? What do you think, Gordon?
9: They're blaming the law enforcement for this.
0: Yeah.
9: And it's their own fault.
0: It is. Yeah. And it's definitely not law enforcement's fault. Definitely not. Gordon, I got to stop there because we are up against a break, though. Good thoughts. I totally agree. 879-9426. You want me to do the last call, you said?
6: Yeah, okay. Let's do it. Let's do
0: it. All right, screw it. Let's do it. Let's go in. You're going to have to give me a name, though, because you're not writing the names up on the thing here. So who got on line three?
6: In the rundown, two? Sir. Chris in South Portland.
0: It is not on my rundown. Chris. What's going on, Chris? Oh, got to hit the button. Hold on. Sorry, Chris. I didn't hit the button. My bad. My bad.
10: That's all right. I was just thinking about earlier around I believe it was like the 6:30 area. You were talking about how these people don't understand how any of this works. So they're yelling and screaming about feelings. And then this war memorial desecration is the same thing. They don't even understand what the war memorial is about. The message does not make any sense. Those men died for none of the causes that you want. And it's just,
0: That's a fair point. I hadn't even thought about that. It's like, if you're trying to make your stupid point, why choose that as the target of your stupid vandalism? Like, vandalize something else that makes more sense.
10: Anything else that would make more sense than the men who died in World War II to liberate the world. Like, hey, leave them alone. Anyway, thank you.
0: Chris, appreciate it. Thanks so much. 879-9426. Let's take a break now and come back with one more segment. If you want to call in, please, by all means, 879-9426. Jason Taylor.
7: Yeah, I'm here.
0: What do you got for me?
7: Suspect with a long list of warrants and accusations in custody after a seven-hour standoff. 7 hours in Norway. Tell you about that coming up. Also, a top Democrat demanding more information from Defense Secretary Pete Hegseth about the extended deployment of the USS Abraham Lincoln in the war with Iran. More on that from ABC. Again, coming up at 9 this morning. It is 8:53 right now. We're at 66 here in Portland with your AccuWeather forecast.
11: Sunshine and a few clouds today. Breezy and warm, but less humid. The high near 80. Clear tonight, low 55. Mostly sunny and pleasant tomorrow. High 78. I'm AccuWeather meteorologist Joe Lundberg on Southern Maine's official weather station. 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

0: It's 8:55 WGAN Morning News, and we wrap our day and wrap our week now. So if you want to call in and be a part of the program as we end, now is your time. 879-9426. That is the phone number. It's also the text line. And you can email me, Matt@WGAN.com. There was an interesting story in the Bangor Daily News this morning. Not something I frequently say. But it was analyzing Susan Collins' voting record. And I'll just give you the headline to give you the sense of what they were even doing here. Does Susan Collins only vote with the Democrats when it doesn't matter? We did the math. So ultimately what they're doing here is responding to the increasingly annoying and loud Democratic criticism every time Susan Collins votes the exact way that they want her to vote. Like, for instance, recently on some Trump nominations and, you know, there's been some legislation that she has voted, you know, where the Democrats would want her to vote recently as well. And the accusation that is made against her is that she only really does that when it's safe to do it, when her vote isn't needed, when the Republicans have enough so they can let her take a walk. So she just does it because it gives her the appearance of being bipartisan when she really isn't, right? It's always been a completely BS criticism. And it also is quite amusing in the context of the larger criticism of Collins supposedly being, you know, a Trump stooge or whatever else, that she just never does anything that that we want her to. Every time she does do something that they want her to, they accuse her of only doing it because it didn't matter. Well, the BDN analysis actually looked at her entire career, the 10,076 roll call votes that she has cast. And in 200 of those, about 2% of the overall votes that she has cast, she has been what you would classify as the deciding vote. And I actually hate putting it that way because that's what every partisan says when they're trying to argue that some senator is terrible. And so they were the deciding vote against or for this thing. When they're not, they're one of 51 people ultimately who voted, in one direction. And any one of them could have been the quote unquote deciding vote. But still, at the end of the day, if you had voted the other way, it would have made the difference in the other direction. So sure, call it a deciding vote if you must. 200 times that has happened. In those 200 times, 72% of the time, that vote, that deciding vote, the in it, when it matters vote, has helped her own party, while in 56 of those votes, 28% of the votes, it has delivered Democratic preferred outcomes. So that would suggest to you that she's voting in favor of the Republican position more often than she's voting in favor of the Democratic position. However, that is the most of any senator in either party voting against their party's interest from the period she's been in Congress from 1997 to 2026. In other words, she votes when it matters the most, when she's the deciding vote, she votes for the other side more than anyone else in Congress votes for the other side. So if you're looking for someone who reaches across the aisle and is bipartisan and is independent, it doesn't get any more bipartisan and independent and crossing the aisle than she does. And that criticism is nonsense. And you know what? 72% of the vote is a pretty low number for voting with your own party, you got to say. Nothing you see from anybody on the Democratic side. That's for sure. That's all I got time for this morning. Have a good weekend. We'll see you Monday.
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6: From ABC News, I'm Sherry Preston. The family of Brian Thompson, including his widow and executives from United Healthcare, are expected to be in the courtroom today as Luigi Mangione is expected to plead guilty to federal stalking charges in Thompson's murder. ABC Chief Investigative Correspondent Aaron Katursky has more.
7: Mangione has maintained he is not guilty, but sources tell ABC News he is prepared to change his plea as he faces a mountain of evidence, including video of Thompson's murder, the killer approaching from behind and shooting him in the back. Police also said they pulled the murder weapon from his bag.
6: Some legal experts say a guilty plea to federal charges could complicate the state murder trial, which is expected to begin next month. New resources have been deployed in Indiana because of widespread flooding. ABC's Alex Perez is in the city of Richmond.
8: The National Guard called in after the governor declared a statewide disaster emergency following days of relentless storms. Flash flooding swallowing entire neighborhoods, roads vanishing underwater, rivers bursting from their banks, racing through communities around Indianapolis. Rescue crews working around the clock searching for anyone still trapped, and at least three people dead because of the severe storms.
6: In Japan, record-breaking rainfall flooded cities east of Tokyo overnight, killing at least five. Congressional Democrats are calling for more information about the long deployment and deteriorating living conditions aboard the USS Abraham Lincoln in the Middle East.
9: The USS Abraham Lincoln is waiting for relief after nearly 9 months of relentless combat operations and reports of worsening conditions on board. The Lincoln has been at sea for more than 250 days, including one stretch of more than 200 days in between ports of call.
6: ABC's Martha Raddatz just in from the Commerce Department. Retail sales down 0.6% last month, the biggest drop since May of 2025. This is ABC News.
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12: 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Well, flights are back to normal today at the Portland Jetport after heavy pop-up storms and wind brought a nearly six-hour power outage late Thursday. 6 cancellations, 34 flight delays, which were confirmed by some of those travelers.
13: We had a flight that was supposed to take off at 5.03 p.m. to go back to O'Hare. It's now delayed till 10.50 p.m.
12: CBS 13 News reports passengers were moved to the terminal by shuttle buses after planes had to park in a separate area. Jetport recorded a wind gust of 69 miles per hour, 80 reported in the town of Cape Elizabeth by a person there. Powers mostly restored this morning after heavy storm. Storms extended outages in the Portland area. Central Maine Power reported about 10,000 outages in Cumberland County at 5 p.m. yesterday. The half inch hail, about an inch, in diameter was also reported in the area. And the power outage is pretty much back to normal. CMP reporting 10,000 at one point yesterday. Portland police are looking for witnesses in the Tookies Bridge homicide last week. 58-year-old Glenn Rodney charged with murder for the stabbing death of 21-year-old Julian Nadeau. They're looking for witnesses who were in the area between 9:30 and 9:45 the night of August 5th. You can find more details about specific information police are looking for at WGAN.com. A suspect with a long list of warrants and accusations in custody now after a 7.5 hour standoff in Norway. Norway police say they were assisted by three other departments along with a Maine State Police tactical team at the scene of the suspect's home. Officers say the suspect was wanted on two arrest warrants as well as a reported theft of two vehicles, four guns, a business burglary, a robbery, and several other offenses. They say that suspect eventually surrendered after 7 hours and was arrested. An intersection in Cumberland, now a four-way stop, which the town says will make the area safer. Longtime resident Valerie Dawson says the intersection of Main Street and Greeley Road was a dangerous spot to drive on.
14: Coming out of that corner off of Greeley Extension, it's very difficult to see the traffic either way. We would sometimes have to just go really fast across the road, not knowing what was coming around the corner.
12: CBS 13 News reports the change is part of a school construction project and is required under a Maine DOT traffic permit. Now let's check your AccuWeather forecast by checking in with meteorologist Joe Lundberg.
15: Sunshine and a few clouds today. Breezy and warm but less humid. The high near 80. Clear tonight though, 55. Mostly sunny and pleasant tomorrow. High 78.
12: 66 in Portland at 9:06. Next high tide of Portland Harbor is coming up at 1:03 this afternoon. I'm Jason Taylor. 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
28: So, are you having a good Friday?
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31: Guess what time it is?
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33: It's showtime!
0: The last day of the week, Friday morning.
34: Happy Friday, everyone. Happy Friday, Jason. Happy Friday, Matt.
12: Good morning.
0: There he is. He said happy Friday. I wanted to make sure we got an acknowledgement there. Happy Friday back to you, Danny Martinetti. How you doing today, baby?
34: Good.
0: You doing good? Feeling good?
34: Feeling really good. We got Andy Mounter, and he's going to be taking over the board. He's going to be filling in when I'm on vacation. So he produces Inside Maine on the weekends, does the sports here.
0: Indeed.
34: So well, we'll be seeing him behind.
0: Finally an update that I actually can listen to. this last one here.
12: Yeah. Well, yeah.
0: Good game. Good game. Back off the schneid, okay, which now, is good. What?
12: Do you, now, you're a busy guy. You've got two jobs, but you seem to be able to watch all these Red Sox games.
0: Well, I mean, they start at 7 o'clock.
12: Right.
0: Usually.
12: So, okay, so you're at the house. So you're watching every pitch all the way through 9 or 14 innings?
0: I mean, if only I could pay that much attention to it. No, I mean,
12: okay.
0: I'm
12: you're at your desk,
0: having
12: you're doing
0: dinner,
12: stuff.
0: I'm walking around. Kids ask me for something. Yeah. I'm in the other room. You know, yes. Yeah, so
12: you're multitasking.
0: But I mean, you know, I have a sense. I have a spidey sense about, you know, when I should be watching, you know, like moments in the game. Like I look over and nobody's on, you know, nobody's out and somebody's up to bat or whatever. And, you know, and am I watching it? You know, if I can, but if I have to be distracted by something, I'm fine. But if all of a sudden I hear the crowd rise a little bit, there's a little something going on, there's guys on base, something could happen. Maybe Caleb Durbin might hit a grand slam, maybe. I have a sense that I must be watching.
12: Yeah, I had a friend back in the day, he would video when you had your, like, video, not,
0: yes,
12: you know, DVDs or whatever we're into
0: right
12: now. Everything's digital. But he would go back and watch the games later.
0: Like after.
12: In fast motion. And then he'd slow it down when he knew something was coming up. So he would he would get it done.
34: The 3-hour baseball game would get done in what, 10 minutes?
12: 15 minutes, yeah.
0: Well, you know, the funny thing about living in 2026, though, is that you don't need to do that anymore. I mean, literally, I
34: so you mean I don't need to be kind and rewind on my cassette tape?
0: Correct.
34: Okay.
0: Yeah, and let me
12: wow,
0: be,
12: what
0: let
12: a
0: me,
12: blast.
0: Let me be very clear. I didn't really get a chance to see yesterday's game, too much of it, just a tiny little bit of it, but because it was earlier, I was working, so I couldn't really watch it. So this is a perfect example of what I was about to say. Today, published, I say, 15, 30 minutes after the game is over, they have official MLB or official Red Sox or official NESN. You know, there's like multiple different groups that
12: highlights
0: do it, that put together a, hey, here's the game condensed. And it's always in 10 to 12 minutes or something like that. So you can watch the whole game and the big things that actually happened that you need to know about in about 10 to 15 minutes. And then you kind of know everything that happened and you saw it. And yes, it was, you already kind of knew the outcome before it started, yeah, or if you looked it up. But It's a very useful thing about the modern age if you want to keep up on things.
12: Yeah, but it's not quite as cool as my friend who would go back. He would go back and watch the video in fast motion, so you get to see the picture just go back and forth with the catcher, right, like that. Yeah, and so that's entertaining.
0: It is. Hey, listen, you can still do that too if you want, if you feel like it. Patriots also played yesterday. And I was particularly excited to watch that. I kind of knew what I was going to be getting. You know, it's first preseason game, so not much. Tommy DeVito under center.
12: Household name.
0: Tommy is the most Italian guy ever, too, by the way. He looks like Sylvester Stallone. He really does. I mean, it's preseason football, so it was, let's just say, uninspired. Uninspired would be the word.
12: Well, you're the guy. You told us yesterday you paid $150 per ticket to see a Ravens game when you lived in Washington, D.C.
0: Well, I was in Maryland at that point.
12: Oh, you're okay.
0: I mean, the D.C. area.
12: Yeah.
0: Yeah, I was on
12: the D.C. Baltimore area.
0: Yeah, that's why I went to the Baltimore one, because I was living in Annapolis at the time. But, you know, point stands. Yes, I did.
34: Just rewinding the tape. Sorry about that. Okay.
0: The tape. Realize the people under the age of, like, 30 probably don't even know what a tape is. Whether you're talking about a musical radio, you know, tape, or you're talking about a video tape.
12: Yeah,
0: they don't know that.
12: Right. Although they might know vinyl with records, because that made a comeback.
0: Yes, because they're hipsters that want to pretend like vinyl's better.
12: Absolutely true. Well said.
0: Thank you very much.
12: Yeah.
0: It's part of the I'm cool. I know something you don't know. I'm cooler because I have vinyl. Like, no, you're not. It's not better quality. Stop lying to yourself and
12: That's
0: me.
12: What they say. Yeah.
5: This is the WGAN Morning News Overtime.
0: Well, I mean, I want to make sure I get to Joe because he's with us right now. But the reason I even brought that up was the, of course, collapsed bridge in San Francisco, which I remember seeing when I was like 9 years old. So I'll get back to that in a minute, though, because Joe Lumberg is patiently waiting for us to get to the weather. And he is here now. And I appreciate that, sir. How are things, Joe Lumberg?
1: I remember that. I remember watching that. And it was like, wow, what happened?
0: Indeed.
1: That was freaky.
0: It really explains my fear of collapsing bridges and me driving a car over the bridges as it happens. So that's why we were talking about it. But listen, I'm also...
1: I can understand that.
0: Thank you.
1: That's a valid fear.
0: I'll tell you what else I'm afraid of, though, is gigantic hail falling down on my head and 70-mile-an-hour winds and crazy pop-up storms and whatnot. What exactly happened, sir, yesterday? Or this morning, I guess?
1: A little disturbance that came through the area yesterday that did generate some pretty hefty thunderstorms across the area. And it looks like the core of one went right through the Portland area with those 70-mile-per-hour winds, like an inch and a third of rain that, you know, came in like, a half an hour to an hour's time, caused some flash flooding and obviously quite a bit of damage.
0: Why did it happen? Like, where did this come from? How did it develop?
1: Like I said, there was an upper-level disturbance that was tracking across the region, and the air mass was sufficiently moist that, it produced these thunderstorms, and there were, you know, the scattered severe weather reports across the state. We just happened to be into the heart of the cell that went through, but we were not exclusive to it. We were not immune to it. There were other ones, especially down East Maine. There were a couple of other severe cells that trucked through southern New England. We just happened to be in the core of that particular one that did that kind of damage across the area.
0: Indeed, and it was a particularly strong storm. I got some notes here that say that it was like the eighth strongest on record or something like that, which is, hey, not number one, sure, but very strong, very significant.
1: Oh, it is very significant. And it was part of a one-two punch. That system came through in the afternoon, obviously. There was one that went through the morning that went through southwest to Connecticut that produced 103-mile-per-hour wind gust just southwest of New Haven at a place called Lighthouse Point, right there on the water's edge, did incredible damage. A mile and a third to the north of it at the airport, they had 37-mile-per-hour wind gusts. And in the city of New Haven, nothing. I mean, it rained, there's some rumbles of thunder, no big deal. But it was just a very small area that got crushed by that thunderstorm. And we had the same effect here. It was a relatively small area that got hit the hardest. Areas, you know, a few miles away, yes, there was thunder, yes, there was rain. Might have even been some hail, but it was nowhere near as bad as it was right in that one location.
0: Indeed. Joe Lumberg joining us to talk a little bit about the big, quick storm with all of the significant wind and hail and rain and everything else that happened yesterday. Let's talk, though, about what's upcoming on the weekend, because, of course, this is Friday and everybody's looking ahead to the next few days, being outside, having some good times. What will the weather be like here? I've been noticing, sir, it's been a little bit colder, a little cooler. I'm starting to feel like it might be almost September here. What's going to happen this weekend? Is it going to continue to be like that?
1: Well, I think we're going to see some drier air mass in place today. Should be breezy warm with low humidity near 80. Not going to see those gusty thunderstorms in our area today. Should be clear tonight in the 50s all across the area. I guess the coolest spots could get down real close to 50. Tomorrow, beautiful day, lots of sunshine, upper 70s, and enough sunshine to get into the mid-70s on Sunday. Then we head into the day on Monday. We do expect to see a shower or two across the area with temperatures probably in the upper 70s. Then another cool front comes through the area, and it's very comfortable for the middle of next week.
0: All right, Joe Lundberg, nice to be here today and tell us a little bit about the weather upcoming. We appreciate it, sir, as always, and we will talk again very soon.
1: All right, take care.
0: Thanks so much, John. Joe, sorry.
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2: Sunshine mixed with a few clouds today, a warm breeze but lower humidity, high near 80, clear tonight though 55, mostly sunny tomorrow, high 78, a mix of sun and clouds for Sunday, high 75, for Monday, cloudy and more humid with a couple of showers, high 72, Tuesday, more sun than clouds and warmer, high 82. I'm AccuWeather meteorologist Joe Lundberg on Southern Maine's official weather station, News Radio 98.5 FM and AM 560 WGAN.
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4: Enforcement officers in Maine have now been issued body cameras. In a statement, Collins said that she asked Acting ICE Director David Venturella to prioritize sending body cams to officers in Maine and that the equipment had arrived more than 2 weeks ahead of schedule. Isn't that funny? I wonder why. Venturella had vowed to equip all agents by the end of August, but has said that the camera footage would only be released to the public if deemed to be in the, quote, best interests of the agency. All of this comes in the wake of last month's fatal shooting of a 26-year-old Colombian immigrant in Biddeford, in which agents were not wearing body cams. At the same time, Maine Independent Senator Angus King is demanding answers from ICE about the reports that the agency plans to spend up to $20 million on gloves that can deliver electric shocks. In a written statement on Thursday, King said that it appears the agency is focused on intimidation of anyone critical of their unlawful conduct. And I find that amusing. I find two things about that amusing. For one, I mean, it is amusing in some ways to think of law enforcement officers of any type wearing what I can only describe as like 1980s movie style weapons, like gloves that can deliver electric shock. That's like something you'd see out of kind of like a bad action flick in 1987 or something like that. But hey, whatever. But the thing that's amusing about it is that that's clearly in response, clearly in response to the threat of deadly violence in these encounters. I mean, you have citizens or you have people who are attempting to be arrested by ICE. In some way, a confrontation takes place, whether it's a protest and you got a bunch of mouthy people that are in your face. And I mean, you know, when it comes to the guy in Minnesota, actually the day prior, trying to destroy and kind of beat to hell a ICE vehicle and challenging them directly in their face and all this other stuff. Things you, by the way, just personal Uncle Matt advice, don't do that to cops. Right. You have these interactions happening, and you have interactions with illegal immigrants that they're attempting to apprehend and then deport. And some of them have gone violently wrong with shootings that have ended lives. So what is a reasonable thing to think about doing? Can we come up with non-lethal solutions to these confrontations to be able to actually stop them and enforce the law and, you know, deal with these encounters without a mistake resulting in someone dying? Strikes me as a fairly smart thing to do. I'm not sure electric gloves is the one I'd pick, but whatever. It seems like a good faith attempt to try to address non-lethal encounters in some way. But the other thing that amuses me beyond just all of the things that circulate around that is Angus King. As Susan Collins picks up the phone and gets exactly what the critics of Susan Collins demand happens, I want body cams on all ICE officers. Okay, done. You suck, Susan! Angus King was where? When? Calling who? Doing what? Nobody knows, because it really doesn't do much of anything, and he doesn't get taken very seriously by the administration anyway. So what do you think Troy Jackson would do? Do you think he would have got the body cams? You think he would have got them 2 weeks ahead of schedule? What are you complaining about? All right, so we got Mike from Harpswell. Mike, how are you?
5: Good.

0: Well, let's hope we can catch these idiots that spray painted the World War II memorial.
1: Yeah, no kidding.
0: Yeah, you know, I don't think these clowns looked up the law before they did this.
1: No, these people don't tend to care all that much about the law, Mike.
0: Well, they will about this one. It's 18 U.S. Code 1369. It's destruction of veterans' memorials. You shall be fined $250,000 and receive up to 10 years in federal prison. And I hope they get in the max.
1: Yeah, throw the book at them.
0: Yeah,
1: yep.
0: Throw the book at them. You know, sad enough.
1: It's pretty gross. I mean, if you've seen the pictures, I mean, obviously it's can be cleaned up pretty easily, but it's gross that someone would do that. In general, it's disrespectful, obviously, to the extreme, and it's also pointless and stupid. I mean, that's what most of these spectacle type quote unquote protests really are. They're just self-serving, egotistical, look at me kind of things that really don't. I mean, nobody like sees this and is like, oh, I'm greatly inspired to agree with you about anything. It's just destructive jerks. That's all it is.
0: Well, what they wrote on there was clean hands, dirty money.
1: Yeah, whatever.
0: What the hell does that mean?
1: I don't even care what it means. I'm not even going to look it up.
0: Yeah.
1: I'm not even going to look it up. And even if I did look it up, it's not like I'd be like, oh, great point. You know, that's not how this works. But these people don't know that or care. It's just self-serving nonsense. Hey, Mike, let me ask you a question about this while I have you. And it's not about the vandalism per se. What do you think of the World War II Memorial in general? You've seen it in person?
0: Yeah, I have.
1: What do you think of it?
0: Well, I'll tell you what happened. After we got the wall built, we dedicated it in 82,
1: Vietnam, yeah.
0: You know, we kind of looked around and said, why in the hell have we got a memorial? Where is the memorial for the World War II vets?
1: You know what I was shocked to discover when I moved to Washington, by the way, Mike?
0: Yeah.
1: And I'm sure you know this, but there's a Korean War Memorial. I never knew that there was one. And actually, I like it. It's quite haunting. They have these statues of soldiers. There's like almost holographic representations of soldiers on the wall that they have. It's quite a thing. But anyway, the World War II is what you were talking about, so go ahead.
0: Yeah, but so basically what happened was we organized with a few World War II vets because, you know, they were getting elderly at that point. And we said, you guys got to get it together so we can get a memorial set up for you. Right now, and we got it pulled off. It's just, you know, it's a matter of getting a piece of, the hardest thing is getting a place on the mall. And, you know, that's the hardest thing, going through the Antiquities Commission and blah, blah, blah. You got to jump through so many hoops. But eventually we got, we're working right now on getting the global war on terrorism. There's going to be a memorial built for the global war.
1: Is there not also, there's one going up for World War I, too, I heard. Am I right about that?
0: Yeah.
1: Because they had one, which another one I didn't know about. I remember taking a walk on the mall at one night, and there is a World War I memorial of sorts. It's like a little, it's like a gazebo almost. It's like just a little dome, and you can basically fit like five people in it. Just to look around, but I think it's to the D.C. residents who died in World War One or something like that.
0: Yeah, you'd walk by it, you wouldn't even know it. But, they've gotten serious on the memorials down there, thank God.
1: Well, it was the war to end all wars, I was told. You think there would be a memorial for it?
0: You see how the hell that went, doesn't
1: it? Yeah, right. Appreciate it, Mike. Thanks
0: all
1: so
0: right,
1: much.
0: Man.
1: You have a good one. It's pretty disgusting that they defaced it. The reason I asked Mike about the memorial, though, and this is, I mean, at this point, dated, because this thing's been around for a long time now. But I remember when they were, you know, putting together the plans for it. Because remember, they took out like a third of the reflecting pool to put that in. It's at the end of the reflecting pool. And the reflecting pool used to be longer. So like the Washington Monument reflection in it was a little bit more lengthy and substantial and whatever. So it was a little controversial that they put it where they put it. And then the actual design of it, a lot of people didn't like it. They thought it was sort of not really grand in scope enough. It didn't really communicate what they wanted to communicate about the war and the people who fought in it. And it kind of was a less beloved monument. I don't know. I kind of liked it. I wouldn't say it's the greatest one in Washington or anything like that, but I think I've come to appreciate it. I don't really have a problem with it. I'm just curious what other veterans might think about if they've seen it. I don't know. It's nice, but don't deface it. That would be a decent rule to operate under. All right.

0: Anyway, 879-9426 is the phone number if you'd like to be a part of the program. I mentioned some polling. Ken Paxton and James Tallarico, one of the more hotly watched races across the country. Emerson College poll survey found that Texas Attorney General Ken Paxton is polling at 47%. And State Representative James Tallarico is polling at 46%. So Tallarico has been up recently by 1, 2, or 3 points. So he's had a very nominal advantage in some of the recent polls. But this one has Paxton up by a point. Now, that's within the margin of error. So take it with a grain of salt. Kind of doesn't mean anything other than, hey, it's close and anybody can win. 5% in this poll said that they were undecided. So there's still that element of it, too, on top of everything else. But it does show you that even with perhaps the weakest candidate they could have run, who is a scandal machine that Tallarico and the Democrats will have a field day running ads against, saying that he's a terrible person for the following reasons and have about 20 different reasons. Even with that, he's still basically in the position that he's able to win. It's Texas. I mean, it's Texas. I'm just, you know, you can't. It can happen, right? I mean, it's not like I've never been seen where a Republican wins in Massachusetts. And it's been a while, but, you know, a Republican can win in California. And you know what? Right now, there's a Democratic governor of Tennessee, you know, and North Carolina. Like, it can happen, right? Georgia, right? I mean, I mentioned that race a couple times yesterday. You know, that's a state that should not have a Democratic senator, and it has two. So, I mean, it's totally possible that somebody like Tallarico could win theoretically, but it's still Texas. So, you know, don't sell Ken Paxton short. He's leading by a point now. So throwing that one out there. Also in Michigan, the Republican is Mike Rogers is leading in Michigan. So it's another one.
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2: 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Well, flights are back to normal today at the Portland Jetport after heavy pop-up storms and wind brought a nearly six-hour power outage late Thursday. The Jetport says the outages led to 34 flight delays, 6 cancellations. Jetport personnel say they implemented their tarmac delay program, moving passengers by shuttle buses to the terminal from planes that had to park way away from the terminal. They say the thunderstorms produced large hail and caused damage to 2 aircraft, which mechanics are now looking at. Portland police are looking for witnesses in the Tookie's Bridge homicide last week. 58-year-old Glenn Rodney is charged with murder in the stabbing of 21-year-old Juliana Naidu. They're looking for witnesses who were in the area between 9:30 and 9:45 the night of August 5th. You can find more details about specific information police are looking for at WGAN.com. Former Maine governor and current Republican 2nd District Congressional candidate Paula Page is embracing his endorsement from the U.S. Chamber of Commerce.
3: When I became governor, my goal was to make government smaller, not bigger. It was to make Maine workers keep more money in their pockets.
2: CBS 13 News reports LePage is calling the endorsement a strong validation of his record as a pro-growth, pro-business leader. He says he plans to invest in modern infrastructure and advance American energy dominance in Congress. LePage also received the endorsement of the National Rifle Association that coming last week. Now let's get your AccuWeather forecast by checking in with meteorologist Joe Lundberg.
4: Sunshine and a few clouds today. Breezy and warm but less humid. The high near 80. Clear tonight, low 55. Mostly sunny and pleasant tomorrow. High 78.
2: And next high tide of Portland Harbor. That's coming up at 1:03 this afternoon. I'm Jason Taylor. 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
5: This is a Bloomberg Money Minute. OpenAI is on track to bring in $400 billion in annual revenue, roughly doubling its run rate from the end of 2025. The ChatGPT maker, which has seen a sharp uptick in demand for its AI agents, including Codec for coding and ChatGPT work, has been cutting prices to better compete for cost-conscious buyers. It's been repositioning to compete against rival Anthropic ahead of both companies' IPOs. Shares of Reddit are surging. The social networking platform is set to join the S&P next week. Reddit will be adding to the benchmark prior to the start of trading on Tuesday. It replaces Avalon Bay Communities, which is being acquired.

0: By fellow S&P member Equity Residential. Since it went public in 2024, the company's sales have grown at a steady clip. In July, it posted its eighth consecutive quarter of more than 60% revenue growth. Market futures pointing to a mixed open right now. Dow futures down a tenth of a percent. NASDAQ futures up a quarter percent. S&P futures are flat. Erica Herskowitz, Bloomberg Radio.
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9: It's Friday morning. Appreciate you being here with us, as usual, and thank God they won yesterday, because this was about to be a very bad conversation, and maybe it's made a little bit less bad by the fact that they won yesterday. John Tomasi, how are things this morning in your world?
10: Well, you know, like I always say, thank God for Caleb Durbin. I've been saying it all year since opening day, and
9: yep.
10: Here we are again.
9: Yes, you sure were. It's only a pinky, John Tomasi. It's only a pinky. Actually, can I start there? So two games ago, not yesterday's game, but the game before that, you know, he was up to bat and split open his batting glove. And when it opened up, it looked like his finger was a little bit gnarly. And I know he had that sort of pinky injury. What exactly is wrong with it? Is it like a dislocation? Is it like messed up? Is it like not that big a deal? Is he going to be okay here? I mean, we kind of need him for the stretch run. How's the pinky?
10: Yeah, I mean, it was pretty gross. It was like something out of Harry Potter. It just like burst out of his glove. And then yesterday he had the finger just cut off completely of the glove, I should say. It started as a dislocation, and it is something. It was a diving play. It was a little while ago now when it happened. And it's just kind of been bubbling under the surface. But the last few games, I mean, you saw it a couple of games ago where he doubled over, you know, in the box, and then ripped a double down the line like the next pitch, which was pretty impressive. And then obviously last night, you know, Lou Maloney was talking about on the broadcast, he's like, just look at that fat thing, I think was his quote. Thankfully, it's on his left hand, so at least from right. a defensive standpoint, he's not trying to make throws with that thing. But, I mean, it does point to something about him and something about this team that certainly wasn't the case early in the year. But you have to give him that the points for being a gamer in this kind of situation. We're getting later in the year. We're in the dog days. They've hit a rough patch. Here's a guy who came to Boston, you know, with not only not a lot of fanfare, but kind of the opposite. Like, this is the guy who's going to replace Alex Bregman. And the right. way you win over fans is by doing stuff like he showed yesterday. Grand slam, mangled finger, didn't matter.
9: Yeah, another grand slam, it should be said, too, because he seems to be making that part of his repertoire quite a bit. Now, of course, this all happened yesterday in the wake of a pretty embarrassing and not-so-awesome losing streak, which now returns.

0: turned Red Sox fandom into panic and we're going to miss the playoffs and everything sucks again, which is an overreaction as usual. But tell me what you saw once we made that transition from can't lose to can't win.
1: Yeah, so I mean, it was five weird games. They were all kind of distinct. I guess I would start this by noting that the Cubs, who are one of the best teams in the National League this year, they had two 10-game winning streaks early in the season, and then they immediately lost 14 out of 16. So it's not like this kind of run is unprecedented. And I will say 32-5 is a long enough sample to say this was more than luck. This was more than the stars aligning, whatever.
0: Right.
1: 32-5 says a lot. So five straight losses doesn't undo that. But you look at them sort of individually. The first one against the A's, they lose 7-3, but they bring the tying run to the plate in the ninth, and the guy, maybe it was Eli White, I forget who it was, hits a rocket. So, okay, they lose that game, but you almost felt like they were going to win. The next one, you're up 3-2 late. Whitlock and Chapman blow it, and then Whitlock goes on the IL. So it's like, okay, you're probably going to lose one of those at some point. Those guys have been nails. The next game, you have that weird four-out thing against the Blue Jays, where I can't even explain what happened, but basically the Blue Jays appealed to the wrong base, allowing the Red Sox to kind of sneak out a run they didn't deserve.
0: There's a 17-minute John Boy explanation of that, if you haven't seen it yet. I have.
1: Yeah, it's amazing.
0: It's fun.
1: And actually, it makes sense once you know the rule, but the rule is never invoked because it's so weird. I won't even try to describe it to your listeners. Durbin makes an error in the next game, which never happens, and you wonder, maybe that has something to do with his finger. And then the last one, you kind of get blown out late because Guerrero is bad. But anyway, it's there wasn't anything in that run where you say, oh, they're being exposed. It was just sort of the ebbs and flow of the season, and now we'll see where they go from here.
0: One of the things, though, that was kind of standing out to me in that little stretch was that the ability to score runs seemed to disappear. I mean, these were low-scoring affairs for the most part, and they were having a lot of trouble, like, punching people in here. And some folks who had been hot cooled off a little bit here. Is that a concern?
1: Yeah, I mean, we've said it all year that there is not a huge margin for error with their offense. You know, they're a small ball team. They've embraced that identity. You know, they started hitting home runs finally here during the big stretch. But for the most part, they are more of an old school, move everyone along, you know, bunts, steal bases, take extra bases, that kind of thing. And you're just never going to have a huge margin for error with an offense like that. And, you know, we said it. When Durbin heated up, you were really just one other bat away. You had Contreras, you had Rafaela, you had Abreu. Those guys are hitting pretty well. You needed Duran, you needed Durbin, you needed Yoshida, you needed somebody to step up. Durbin did it, and suddenly, and Monasterio, and some of the guys that you integrated into the lineup. But they're still not one of these teams that just shows up, rolls the ball out, and says, we're going to mash. So I would be prepared for more stretches like the one we just saw, because that's just how their offense is built.
0: So we haven't seen much of him yet, but the big star of the trading deadline was Adley Rutschman, and he did a very quick rehab stint, made his way to the big club, and has played a couple games here. Have you taken anything away from what you've seen so far? I know it hasn't been much, but...
1: Yeah, I mean, the one thing I like is he's taken walks early. You know, he's shown that sort of patience, and for a new guy coming into a situation like this where you were the big, you know, acquisition on a team that was rolling, you could see him coming. I know he doesn't really have much in the way of hits yet. We're only talking a couple of games. But he's being patient and he's showing a good approach. I like that. You have to remember, for people who maybe aren't fully familiar with Adley Rutschman, he has been compared to Jason Varitek pretty consistently throughout his career, not just because he's a switch hitter, but because he's considered a leader. It's because he's considered a tough, you know, great director of a pitching staff, like all that. He has all those kind of intangibles. He's been hurt a lot, which is a problem. But when he's been on the field, he is a guy that a team can build around, not just on the field, but really in the clubhouse. And that's something they really needed without Bregman. So I like that addition for that reason. And I actually like his start so far. We're just talking two games, but I like the approach so far.
0: Indeed. So upcoming here in the next few, or I guess the next week or two, you got the Pirates up next, then you got the D-backs, then the Giants, then the Marlins, and then you get back to the Yankees eventually at the end of the month. How do you think they're going to do in this upcoming stretch? I think one of the things I keep repeating and even did during the big winning streak was they can't possibly be as good as they look now. And I don't think that they were anywhere near as bad as they looked early in the season. So what they really are may now emerge. What is that real team?
1: Yeah, so I would say, first of all, don't sleep on the upcoming competition. I know you look at the Pirates and you say they're in last, but they're only a few games under 500. They're a lot better than they've been in the last few years. They just happen to be in a loaded division, so that's kind of stuck them at the bottom there.
0: Yeah, but Paul Skeens can't throw anymore. I mean, he's a broken man now.
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3: 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On this Friday, I'm thinking about Marxism in America, and we are not talking about Groucho and Harpo. Earlier this week, the communist movement took a rather large hit. Thankfully, we have limits on the social agenda in the USA, at least it seems so. Trying to deny individual rights under a banner of huge government is unconstitutional. Always has been, always will be. The communists are going to hit that wall. But there is no wall in China, Russia, Cuba, Vietnam. Whoever has the most guns in those places rules. Now, earlier this week, a judge in Staten Island, New York, blocked Communist Mayor Ma'am Donnie from intimidating and taxing people with second homes in the city. In addition, the mayor is launching city-run grocery stores. It's going to charge less than other shops, driving many out of work. That will be a disaster. Many of these crazy policies will be stopped by the courts, but a few will go forward. My message to voters all over America is communism is bad. I'm glad the Marxist in Wisconsin lost her race for governor. We need sanity in this country. 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That is the Morning O'Reilly Update. More analysis later on.
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2: Now, your AccuWeather forecast.
7: Sunshine mixed with a few clouds today, a warm breeze but lower humidity, high near 80, clear tonight though 55. Mostly sunny tomorrow, high 78. A mix of sun and clouds for Sunday, high 75. For Monday, cloudy and more humid with a

0: couple of showers, high 72. Tuesday, more sun than clouds and warmer, high 82. I'm Matt Kubler, meteorologist Joe Lundberg on Southern Maine's official weather station, News Radio 98.5 FM and AM 560 WGAN.
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2: Greg Lagerquist with us. Let's talk about 1988, the year 1988. We should have done a 1988 music, I would say, today. Bangor Daily News has this expose or investigation into Troy Jackson's 1988 fight.
3: Yes.
2: With a guy. And, it, you know, it's actually sort of dramatic when you read through the details of it. It sounds to me an awful lot like his now 40-year partner, Lena Pelletier. Maybe they broke up or something at that. You know, he was 19 at the time. They had been together. They, I think, weren't. Some other guy might have been kind of hovering around.
3: Yeah.
2: His ex-girlfriend or whatever at the time, and he was not too pleased about it, so he goes over to this guy's house, bangs on the door, no answer, won't let him in. He kicks down the door, and then they get into a fight. Guy gets punched. He says, "You stay away from Lena Pelletier, man." And then there's this dramatic element of it, too, where she apparently had told police at the time that he had pushed her around or something to that effect. She now denies that, says, "I never said that to police."
3: Right, yep.
2: Anyway, I'm just setting up the whole question here of, does this matter? It's 1988, so it's a really, really long time ago. And it certainly isn't sexual assault or anything like that with Graham Plattner.
3: No, right.
2: But, you know, there's fights and breaking into a guy's house and did he shove his girlfriend and all that other stuff that's, I suppose, part of this. Does anyone care?
3: Multiple answers to this. First of all, I mean, a love triangle in the late 80s when they're all probably late teenagers doesn't stick a lot. I mean, I think, honestly, at a certain level...
2: Are you saying it's adding credibility?
3: I'm saying if like, there are going to be people out there, it's like, oh, good. There was he wanted to stand up for his girlfriend at the time, and he punched somebody in the face. Good for him. The details of don't sound like that's exactly, though, what happened. The 10,000-foot answer is, it matters to the extent that... Most people in Maine really don't know who Troy Jackson is.
2: Right.
3: So, you know, Troy Jackson's team literally just got together this week with their new team of a mixture of Maine and national advisors and communications people and strategists. And they are trying to paint a picture of who Troy Jackson is for the larger audience who don't know who Troy Jackson is.
2: Right.
3: So these kinds of early things coming out,
2: do they get combined with the water bottle throwing incident and other things to paint a picture of a guy who's like an angry dude who does things, you know, impulsively or something?
3: Look, the narrative that the Jackson campaign is trying to push back on, and I do want to emphasize, Lena Pelletier has come out with statements very clearly saying, "I don't remember saying that, and I absolutely don't think I did say that, and I absolutely don't think that's what happened." Now, so to be clear, so we'll put that out there. But it does the narrative that Troy Jackson's campaign is already trying to push back on is that he's a hothead. And to be honest with you, and again, I almost hesitate to wade into this, but anyone who reads the story or is aware of the early attempts to sort of paint a picture of who Troy Jackson is, you know, it comes out about. Again, Pelletier and Jackson are second cousins. And so, you know, that's in a very tangential way that gets reintroduced into the sort of thinking around the story and about who Troy Jackson is. And clearly, Matt, as you hit on it, if there's any whiff of, look, punching a dude in the face to stand up for your girl, you know, yeah, you know, you may get some street cred for that. If there's also some, you know, manhandling of the person that you are in a relationship with, you know, that's where...
2: Well, in the wake of Plattner.
3: Yeah, in the wake of Plattner. It does get exaggerated attention. I do think in the grand scheme of things, this is not going to be the story that decides what's going on. I actually give the BDN some credit. You know, I think that looking deeply into backgrounds is part of what we're supposed to be doing. You know, I remember there was a major candidate for statewide office a number of years ago that I found it had a tax lien on a property. And we did a story on it because it speaks to, okay, how do they manage money? If they want to manage our money at a state level,

0: Well, how do they manage their own money? You know, was it a big story? Probably not. But is it worth bringing up and talking about? I think it was. And then let the voters decide if they care or not. I sort of feel the same way about this story. But in the long run, back to the basic fundamental first question asked, I don't think it has a lot of traction, but it comes at an awkward time for the Jackson campaign. And the edges of the story seem to matter more than, the headline of that he got a 1988 assault arrest for which he paid $50 in a fine and it went away.
1: But $50 in 1988.
0: Yeah, and in $1988.
1: That's worth $80,000 today, isn't it?
0: Feels like it. Feels like it.
1: Okay, so I brought up his name a couple times, but guess who's back in the news today is Graham Plattner.
0: Yes, indeed.
1: And what an interesting little story that is. So he's invited to speak at this Hancock County event.
0: Progressives event.
1: And that's an important element of the story, is that it's not like an official Democratic Party thing.
0: No.
1: It's basically the progressive wing of the party inviting him to speak at an event of theirs. Since it was revealed that he was going to be speaking at this event, you know, they've been like pulling down websites that have information on it, and there's been backlash from even the Democratic Party about
0: it.
1: Like, what are you guys doing? And I was saying earlier in the show in the 6 o'clock hour, I kind of get that. It's like, whether you think he got railroaded or not, whether you think it was fair or not, like, he's old news at this point. Like, he's not the candidate. He's out. He's gone. And so if he reemerges and he's like out there attracting attention, giving speeches, all this other stuff, like, what does that mean for Troy Jackson? Like, does this guy feel like, you know, the second choice, the second fiddle, the not quite Graham Plattner or whatever, if this other guy just reemerges like this? They want everybody's attention and focus on Troy Jackson right now, not anybody else, right?
0: Yeah, I mean, it's annoying to Troy Jackson on two levels, and you mentioned them both. One is, you know, I would amend the sentence, like, what are you guys doing, to the sentence was probably closer to what are you guys bleeping doing. It was a little stronger than what are you guys thinking?
1: Yeah.
0: It was kind of, and that's probably why the reaction of like pulling things down. So absolutely. They're like this, they're not happy. But two, it does once again saying, well, wait a minute. This is, to be clear, I mean, again, this is a very specific group in Hancock County of progressives that is having an event apparently at Ellsworth City Hall on Labor Day, and they invited Troy Jackson to speak and then advertised it. Mm-hmm. But it speaks to, like you said, well, wait a minute, if there's any group of liberals out there in the state of Maine having an event around Labor Day. Now, granted, Graham Plattner is probably going to be a very busy guy, as any candidate is on Labor Day weekend and on Labor Day itself. So he's probably already committed to something bigger than speaking on the steps of Ellsworth City Hall. But I don't know. I don't know his schedule yet. So there, I mean, you got to think, well, wait, why didn't you invite me? I'm a candidate. So, I mean, again, but the fact that Graham Plattner's name is in the news cycle, and let's be clear, this didn't just pop up on here and there. It went national. You know, people were talking about it like, oh, Graham Plattner reemerging. So if I'm Graham Plattner, which thank goodness I am not, I'm thinking, you know, I'm feeling like I still matter and I have something to say. And I got pushed out, as we saw in his 11-minute, you know, exit thing on social media. He clearly didn't go quietly.
1: Well, yeah, he was clearly not happy about it.
0: Not happy about it.
1: So if you're him, and I do actually sort of understand this, you would probably want some ability to try to vindicate or otherwise, you know, like reemerge and kind of clean out your exit.
0: You're looking for an opportunity. And honestly, speaking at a small event in Hancock County on Labor Day is a great one for him. You know, that's almost essentially in his backyard. You know, it's a venue where he's speaking about labor issues. That was obviously in his wheelhouse when he was the candidate. So, but again, Troy Jackson is like, wait a minute, this is supposed to be my wheelhouse, talking about the plight of the working people of Maine and the nation and how I'm a champion for that. That's supposed to be his message now. And it, you know, anything that muddles it with 80 or so days before the election is not good. Because again, I go back to the original point I was making about all of this, which is that Troy Jackson has a short period of time to paint a picture on a canvas here for a larger audience of who he is and what he stands for and why he's worthy of replacing a longtime U.S. senator to represent the state of Maine. So anything that distracts from that is not something he needs. It's interesting, too, because I just talked about how Troy Jackson's trying to define himself. I do know there are people on the other side. They're struggling to figure out how, hey, we've got a short window to try to define him, too. We want to be defining him.
1: It does go two ways.
0: So, But I would, you know, I would say that that's bigger, a bigger issue for Troy Jackson's campaign than Susan Collins' campaign.
1: Indeed. I would say so. And, you know, to maybe wrap a bow on both of these topics, there is a polling that has recently come out. And there's been a couple, actually, that have shown, you know, Troy Jackson has a nominal lead or is, you know, just got a little bit of a bump there. So he's, you know, he's in a position that looks reasonably strong. You know, whatever you think about what will happen in November, right now, he's doing okay. So yes, they want to clearly build on that and try to gain some kind of a real foothold. And it's hard to do that if I think your own people. See, the thing that I think is the biggest danger with the Plattner thing is that the people who you need to be really enthusiastic and energetic about Troy Jackson are maybe a little distracted, and maybe they don't, they still have a little bit of that love in their heart for that guy who they didn't get. You know, it's like your girlfriend dumps you and now you're dating someone else and she's pretty cool, but like she dumped
2: you. This is the WGAN Morning News Overtime, a recap of what you missed this morning on News Radio 98.5 FM, AM 560 and online at WGAN.com.
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1: Hi, it's Matt from the WGAN Morning News. We're going to be back again on Monday, and I'll be talking with Steve Robinson from the Maine Wire. I'll be asking him about the chaos in the Secretary of State's office over a redistricting boundary error that has recently come to light. 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
8: From ABC News, I'm Sherry Preston. The Trump administration has this morning gone to the U.S. Supreme Court asking to let the White House resume construction on the ballroom while an appeal of the case plays out. Luigi Mangione, accused of gunning down the CEO of United Healthcare on a Manhattan sidewalk in late 2024, is expected to plead guilty to federal charges this morning.
9: It comes after a 20-month legal saga where Mangione has faced dueling state and federal charges while amassing a vigilante fan base, having raised more than $1.5 million for his defense. A potential guilty plea in his federal case could bolster his lawyer's argument about double jeopardy and potentially sideline his state murder trial, which is set to begin in less than a month. If he pleads guilty to federal stalking charges, he could spend the rest of his life in prison. Peter Harlambous, ABC News, New York.
8: 30 years after the death of rapper Tupac Shakur, a jury has been selected in Las Vegas in the murder trial of at least one person.
10: The jury of six men and 10 women will begin hearing evidence to decide if Dwayne Davis, street name Keefe D, is guilty of murder. For years, he's boasted about his role, allegedly ordering the hit on Shakur and even providing the gun that night in Las Vegas. He even published a book admitting to all of it, saying he went out looking for Shakur and Death Row Records founder Suge Knight that evening. But now he claims he was lying.
8: ABC's Alex Stone. Democratic Senator Richard Blumenthal demanding more information about conditions aboard the USS Abraham Lincoln following numerous reports of moldy showers, broken toilets, and attempts to go overboard from the aircraft carrier USS Abraham Lincoln. Agriculture officials now cautiously optimistic about a pest first detected in June from Texas. ABC's Jim Ryan.
11: After months of working to control the spread, the U.S. Department of Agriculture says that only three cases remain active in two Texas counties along the Mexican border. The inactive cases involve animals that were either euthanized or died as a result of a screwworm infestation.
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2: 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Flights are back to normal today at the Portland Jetport after heavy pop-up storms and wind brought a nearly six-hour power outage Thursday. There were 6 cancellations, 34 flight delays, which were confirmed by some Jetport travelers.
3: We had a flight that was supposed to take off at 5.03 p.m. to go back to O'Hare. It's now delayed till 10.50 p.m.
2: CBS 13 News reports passengers were moved to the terminal by shuttle buses after planes had park in a separate area. Jetport recorded a wind gust of 69 miles an hour. Independent of that, drought conditions are actually dramatically increasing across Maine after an early summer drought recovery. Severe drought has returned after completely disappearing and now covers a small portion of the state along the coast from Portland to the mid-coast. There's also been a major overall increase of drought or abnormally dry conditions, which now covers 82% of the state. More than 840,000 Mainers now live in drought areas. Maine DOT is now assessing what happened when a bridge under construction in Old Town suddenly collapsed Thursday. Resident Sandy Russell watched what happened with the 3 construction workers who were injured.
4: The ambulances went over there. Obviously, one worker was hurt pretty bad, I'd say, broken leg.
2: Woolridge-based general contractor Reed & Reed is in charge with constructing the bridge. Concrete was being poured at the time, but it's still not known what caused the bridge to collapse. 2 women who claimed they were abused by Graham Plattner are calling for the cancellation of his planned appearance at a Labor Day rally in Hancock County. Jenny Brassicott and Lindsay Fifield, who each dated Plattner, have issued a joint statement saying Plattner is trying to sweep the truth under the rug and pretend things are back to normal. Plattner dropped out as the Democratic nominee for the U.S. Senate after Brassicott accused him of sexual misconduct. Byfield says he was physically violent towards her. That rally, though, is set for September 7th. Republican 2nd District Congressional candidate Paul LePage is weighing in on the war in Iran. The Press Hill reports LePage said Thursday that the regime in Iran has to go, but said the ceasefire efforts are not the answer. LePage did not say whether President Trump is doing a good job in handling the war. LePage, who was previously governor of Maine, has otherwise been in alignment with Trump. Back in 2016, LePage referred to himself as Donald Trump before Donald Trump became popular. Now let's check your AccuWeather forecast and check in with meteorologist Joe Lundberg.
5: Sunshine and a few clouds today, breezy and warm but less humid, the high near 80, clear tonight though 55, mostly sunny and pleasant tomorrow, high 78.
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7: Chuck, Mike, and Tucker with you here on a Friday, and as we head into the weekend of what really has been just a quiet summer doldrums kind of week, you still get pieces like this from Yahoo Finance because, look, this is from Reuters originally, but Yahoo Finance picked it up. And you get sentences like this. Investors head into next week weighing familiar concerns over interest rates, inflation, and geopolitical tensions against another robust earnings season that continues to keep stocks supported. So here's the thing, like, this week, I told people heading into this week, like, it's not really worth getting out of bed for. And by the way, love to toot my own horn occasionally, was right. Like, there hasn't been anything interesting that's happened this week.
8: No surprises. I mean, data came out, but no surprises. Yeah.
7: It's been a forgettable week in markets, which is fine. Like, and quite honestly, if you look at the calendar the next couple weeks, take the rest of the month off. Take the rest of the month off. I'm completely serious. Like, you look at what's coming next week. Tell me if any of this gets you excited, Mike. On Monday, New York Empire State Manufacturing Index.
8: Listen, Chuck, I'm going to have to speak about it for a combined, like, 10 hours. So, yes, I am very excited about it.
7: You can't do that, Michael, because then when something important actually happens, nothing can be important if everything's important.
8: Yeah, so I don't care about Empire State Manufacturing.
7: I tell people the truth.
8: I'll find something else to talk
7: about. NAHB Housing Market Index, forget about it, okay? Mm-hmm. Building permits and housing starts.
9: What about retail sales this morning?
7: Even that, forgettable. Like, we'll get to it. It wasn't good data, but it also doesn't matter, is the point that I'll make. Mm. And should we discuss retail sales?
9: Yeah.
7: Okay. Retail sales were bad. It was, again, just not a good month for retail sales for July. We saw the headline number come in down 0.6% versus consensus estimates of 0.1% to 0.3% growth. Ex-autos down 0.3% compared to consensus estimate of 0.2% growth. Ex-gas and ex-autos down 2% compared to expectations of 0.3% growth. So a bad retail sales number.
8: No matter which way you cut it.
7: Here's why I say it doesn't matter. Mm. Michael, what's happening to the 10-year Treasury today?
8: Don't know. Haven't looked.
7: No, you should. You should.
8: Is it blowing out?
7: No, not blowing out, but I want you to take a look at it.
8: Okay.
7: Not going to do your homework for you.
8: We're sitting at 4.662. It's up slightly.
7: It's up slightly. Mike, does the 10-year Treasury normally move up when retail sales have a bad miss?
8: No. Generally, we are a consumer-focused economy, and investors take a bad retail sales number as concern about the consumer.
7: So, again, it didn't matter. That's the point I'm making, is the market is, whether you're talking about, like, the actual data that's coming through, which, again, most of the stuff just doesn't matter next week. Like, is anyone going to get all excited about FOMC minutes?
8: Yes.
7: No.
8: Like, there's been some drama. I mean, we've been talking about how it's, you know, keeping up with the what was the, didn't we come up with a reality show name for the new Federal Reserve?
7: Keeping up with the Bernankes? No. Keeping up with the chairman?
8: Yeah, I don't remember what we came up with. But, yeah, there's been some fireworks, so maybe get something exciting there, but probably not.
7: You know, like, and again, like, that is the most exciting piece of data next week.
8: Fair.
7: There's just nothing. On the earnings side next week, we do get a couple companies that are, like, kind of interesting. You got Home Depot who's going to be reporting. You got Lowe's, TJX. So you're going to get some retail color. Walmart will tell us what's going on. But, again, not much usually happens in August once you get past, like, the first couple weeks. And I checked the date today. It's August 14th.
8: So, Chuck, I have a question then.
7: Yes.
8: Interest rates aren't moving down on a weaker-than-anticipated retail sales report, as you mentioned, when economists and investors get worried about the consumer, they tend to get worried about the economy as a whole, because traditionally we are an economy that relies heavily on consumer spending to juice it over time. Why not this time?
7: Because the economy's fine. Like, I know no one wants to hear that, because everyone wants to always, like, the smart thing is to be like, or the way to sound smart is to be like, well, I'm so concerned about this and about that. Guys, here's the deal. Inflation's high, consumers are stressed, and it still doesn't matter to the economy.
8: I was going to say that this moment, unlike most others since at least I've been doing this program, the economy's not being defined by the consumer in the same way.
7: No.
8: It's being defined by capital expenditures on behalf of giant corporations, which is really new.
7: It's something where, well, that plus, again, the deficits that you have on the federal side. How do you have a recession if you're running 6% federal deficits in, like, a good economy while CapEx is ramping up at the pace that it is right now? Like, I don't know how you have a recession in that situation. Now, if the CapEx situation changes, if we decide to suddenly become, you know, deficit hawks, okay, like, yeah, now we can talk about recession. But people just love to think that recession is always just around the corner. And don't get me wrong, eventually it will be, because we haven't seen our last recession. But what matters is the directional impulse from different types of spending. And if retail spending's pulling back a bit, okay, like, yeah, I'll you know, at least note it in there. But it's going up against this tidal wave of federal spending and AI-based CapEx, and the negative retail impulse has to be bigger than just 1 month of bad numbers here.
10: Mm.
7: I think that's the point that I'll make. So I'm not sitting here trying to, you know, blow sunshine and tell you, like, everything's perfect. What I'm telling you is that we have these flaws in the economy. We do. But the amount of spending that's going on is just enough to mask it, because we're not talking about getting more, you know, fiscally hawkish. We got new tax plans being floated this week that are talking about, like, raising the capital gains exemption on personal residences to what, like $2 million or something?
8: Yeah. So yeah, we're not going to suddenly become deficit hawks. I'm also unconvinced in this moment in time that a weakening consumer, even for the next several months, would mean much of anything for state of GDP or the stock market or anything else. I don't know.
7: It would depend on the magnitude. Like, I'm not going to sit here and tell you, like, hey, if, like, the consumer gets way worse, everything's fine.
8: Of course, but there's not really a path for that to happen. And even if they weakened a little bit, what might have been a bad signal in the past, I'm not sure would give you the same signal in this economy.
7: Yeah, and look, the underlying data on consumers is that incomes at the lower end of the wage spectrum are now moving up in line with other workers.
8: See you later, K-shaped economy.
7: Right, we're no longer K-shaped. Now we're, like, well, if everyone... Now we're like an M-dash-shaped economy.
8: A what?
7: An M-dash? The long dash that everyone identifies with AI, even though it's actually one of the best writing tools that you can use as someone who enjoys good grammar.
10: Mm.
7: You know, it's one of my biggest regrets about AI is that it takes useful and unique pieces of grammar and has commoditized and ruined them.
10: Mm.
8: Yeah, it's one of the easiest ways to detect AI writing is.
7: Which the problem, like, I love using dashes. Like, it's something that I've enjoyed for a while. You can go back and look at my writing from 10 years ago, and it was just, you know, they were proliferating pieces. They were everywhere, and probably too much to a certain extent. But you know that, and you know what punctuation mark is very underappreciated and underutilized.
8: The upside down exclamation point?
7: Nope. The semicolon. I think that the semicolon is kind of like the fullback in football,
10: right?
7: Where it's fallen out of style, but still, if you use it appropriately,
10: well, no one knows how to use it.
7: It opens up all kinds of possibilities.
8: The fullback,
7: just like
8: or
7: a
8: the
7: good
8: semicolon?
7: Fullback. Both of them. No one knows how to use a fullback. Everyone like wants to be. Oh no, it can be another pass catcher. No, like. You use that fullback to open up possibilities for the rest of the words on your team.
10: Mm. Semicolon's like kind of a period, but it's not, and it might be
7: well,
10: a comma.
7: Well, it's not a colon. It's half a colon. That's exactly right. It's the top half. It's kind of like a centaur for punctuation.
10: Yeah, I've never
7: the
10: known.
7: The top half is a colon. The bottom is a comma.
8: Right.
10: I'm just going to use it all the time,
8: though.
7: So. In conclusion, retail sales this month don't really matter. Let's take a quick break. When we return, let's talk a little bit about what we're seeing in the bond market in a little bit more detail.
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8: Jason Bloomberg here. Costliest U.S. bond sale since 2001 is investor warning to Bessent. So here's the deal. Yesterday, there was a $25 billion sale of 30-year U.S. bonds. They priced at an interest rate of 5.216%, which is the highest interest rate on them since 2001. And basically, it's saying, okay, like, this is, you know, causing, you know, it's what we're seeing now because yields have gone up. It's influencing government borrowing costs, and it's taking up more space on the budget, which then in turn, because we're not raising taxes and we're not cutting spending, makes the deficit bigger as borrowing costs go up. So you get kind of this cycle that can happen sometimes in certain countries. Hasn't really happened in the United States. And remember that ultimately, long-term bonds are determined basically by what investors think the path of short-term rates are going to be during that time. You can do a process called bootstrapping, ooh, where you basically go out and, you know, figure out, okay, what is each year's interest rate that's priced into the market going out for 30 years? And that's how you eventually get to what the 30-year yield is. So it is clear that the Trump administration and every administration before it, they pay attention to what bond yields are, like everyone in government does, because it's something that does matter to a certain extent. It hasn't mattered as much in the United States because we are the world's reserve currency with the dollar. And so as that, there's basically been an unlimited appetite for U.S. debt since, you know, World War II, pretty much. But it is something where, you know, we've talked about it. Hey, at some point, maybe this becomes a problem that actually starts to matter in different terms to the United States. But right now, it's more of a nuisance than any meaningful problem that has really developed.
9: Chuck, a few times in the last several years, rises in interest rates have been, or increases in interest rates have been put on the

0: the doorstep of or blamed on, you know, giant deficits and finally deficit hawks coming into the bond market. And we have seen an uptick in interest rates again this time here since June. We've seen rates shoot up from 4.4 to where we are now. Since the beginning of the year, it's been more severe. It's not that nobody's talking about deficits, but I don't think I'm ready to jump to the idea that, oh yeah, interest rates are heading up right now because people are concerned about deficits. There's a few other things going on here that might be affecting this, one of which would be the war in Iran. The second might be Kevin Warsh and the Federal Reserve and his actions or lack thereof on inflation.
1: Sure. And so, look, the point that I'll make, hey, the 30-year Treasury has gone from around 4.85% at the end of June to 5.24% today. So if you're going to tell me that that's all about deficits, then here's the question that I'll ask you. From mid-May until the end of June, the 30-year Treasury went from 5.19 down to 4.85. Mike, did the deficit picture meaningfully improve during the latter part of May and early part of June?
0: Not that I recall, no.
1: No, it didn't. It continued to get worse, just as it has for the last 25 years.
0: Where are we running right now in terms of...
1: Mike, we're going to cross $40 trillion in the next week.
0: Ooh, that's...
1: $40 trillion, right?
0: Disgusting.
1: What's a few trillion amongst friends, man? Like,
0: deficit to GDP for 2026, what are the estimates now?
1: High.
0: Yeah.
1: Like, in terms of, like, the annual one?
0: Yeah, I mean...
1: Like, 5.8 to 6.2%.
0: Okay. So I just want to point this one out again. No president has been serious about deficits and fiscal discipline since the late 90s, early 2000s. That's the last time I think you can claim any sort of severity. And it has gotten really significantly worse over the course of the last decade. And so I was, again, sitting with somebody who was yesterday complaining about the previous Biden administration, and plenty there to complain about, but one of them was, and plus he was running those giant deficits. And I did have to step in there to say, that's true, but that has not improved at all under President Trump.
1: No, here's the deal. If you want to be serious about deficits, you have to do one of or a combination of three or four things. Number one, you got to cut Social Security and Medicare.
0: Mm-hmm.
1: Is there a lot of appetite for that?
0: Not from what I've seen.
1: No, we what was it? A year ago or 2 years ago, we went the other direction.
0: Yeah.
1: We you know, bumped up. Actually, you can make a case. We've done a couple things on the Social Security and Medicare side that have made things worse in the last 2 to 3 years.
0: Yep.
1: Number two, you've got to rein in defense spending. Do we get a sense that's happening?
0: Quite the opposite.
1: No, we don't.
0: Yeah, by the way, that Social Security piece, one of those actions was by Biden. One of them was under Trump.
1: Yep, it's again like this. It's not like in either or situation. It's like just how it is now.
0: We claim to have all these big disagreements, but we seem to do the same exact thing regardless of who is in power.
1: Next one, higher taxes. We going to do that?
0: Certainly not from what I've seen.
1: No. Instead, what we did, we did the whole, you know, Doge, Dog, and Pony show that ended up cutting basically nothing from the federal budget. And we're stuck now with these 6% deficits because we're not going to address the actual drivers, which are Social Security, Medicare, defense spending, and the lack of additional tax revenue because we keep cutting taxes instead.
0: Mm.
1: And so if we're not going to be serious about either side of the ledger, then it's not even worth the conversation, quite honestly.
0: Yeah, it's not.
1: You know, like it's.
0: Well, actually, that's not true. It is worthy of the conversation because if we continue to just let our elected officials do nothing about this, then to your point, someday it's probably going to blow up in our faces. I have no idea when that will be, but it probably will. Maybe not during my lifetime, but I don't really want to do that to my children.
1: Well, the good news is that the new class of incoming senators who are elected this fall, they will be the first members of Congress or the executive branch that are guaranteed to have to deal with the Social Security problem.
0: Yeah.
1: So, good luck in those races. It's on you.
0: I guarantee it doesn't even come up in debates.
1: No, when's the last time anyone talked about Social Security? This is the thing, like, no one
0: even... Certainly didn't come up in primaries.
1: Here's what's going to happen.
0: Probably not going to come up in the regular election.
1: We're going to get to December of 2031, and all the pieces are going to start being published next year's when Social Security runs out of money. Okay, got it. We're going to do that whole thing through the spring,

0: And then, like, July 5th, right after 4th of July in 2032, it's going to be like, oh, no, we've got to actually do something before, like, the Senate's August recess. And so the law that's going to end up getting passed is, well, even if Social Security runs out of money, we can pay for it.
1: Of course it is. Kick the can down the road further.
0: This is where we are going on this. Tucker, you can put that on the sticky note wall. Let's take a quick break. When we come back, we got Wall Street Watch.
2: Now the latest from the 98.5 FM and AM 560 WGAN News Center. A suspect with a long list of warrants and accusations is currently in custody after a seven-hour standoff in Norway. Norway police say they were assisted by three other departments, along with a Maine State Police tactical team at the scene of Daniel Chamberlain's home. Officers say Chamberlain was wanted on two arrest warrants, as well as a reported theft of two vehicles, four guns, a business burglary, a robbery, and several other offenses. They say Chamberlain eventually surrendered after 7 hours and was arrested. While there are no injuries after a fire broke out in a garage attached to a Sebago home Thursday morning. Two people were inside that home on Mill Pond Circle when the fire broke out, but both managed to get out safely. Crews say the garage door had been closed by the homeowners, helping to suffocate the fire and prevent the flames from spreading to the home. Cause of that fire is still under investigation. Three people have injuries from Thursday's dramatic bridge collapse in Old Town, but luckily only one person needed to go to a hospital for treatment. Old Town Police Chief David White says the bridge, which is under construction, did not have traffic, but did have construction workers.
3: Basically, it looks like they were pouring concrete in one of the sections of the bridge on Stillwater Ave here, and it collapsed. It looks like there's three injuries. None of them are life-threatening.
2: CBS 13 News reports Woolbridge-based general contractor Reed & Reed is in charge with constructing that bridge. It's still not known what caused it to collapse, however. 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
4: Sunshine and a few clouds today. Breezy and warm but less humid. The high near 80. Clear tonight, low 55. Mostly sunny and pleasant tomorrow. High 78.
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5: I'm Sherry Preston. It's back to court over the ballroom. The Trump administration asking the U.S. Supreme Court for an emergency stay of a lower court injunction that would halt substantial portions of above-ground construction on the White House East Wing and ballroom while litigation over its legality continues. A court appearance soon for accused CEO killer Luigi Mangione.
6: This morning, Luigi Mangione, privileged 28-year-old son of a well-off Maryland family who raged against corporate America, is expected to plead guilty to federal charges accusing him of stalking and killing United Healthcare CEO Brian Thompson on a New York City street. Since his capture in Pennsylvania after a days-long manhunt, Mangione has maintained he is not guilty, but sources tell ABC News he is prepared to change his plea.
5: ABC's Aaron Katursky. Testimony starts today in Dwayne Davis's trial. He's charged with murder in the Tupac Shakur's death. After splurging in the World Cup and Amazon Prime Day, Americans cut back on their spending in July, according to the Commerce Department. This is ABC News.
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6: Markets trading slightly lower following weaker than expected retail sales for the month of July, where sales pulled back 0.6%, the most since May of 2025, as consumers pulled back on purchases at online stores and auto dealers. Right now, the Dow is down about a tenth of a percent or 68 points lower. S&P 500 also down a tenth of a percent or 8 points lower. NASDAQ down a quarter of a percent or 69 points lower. Russell 2000 up about a third of a percent. 10-year Treasury yield up 2 basis points at 4.67%. And oil up about a third of a percent, trading at $81 a barrel. 2 years after its IPO, social media platform Reddit is officially joining the S&P 500, replacing AvalonBay Communities on August 18th. Reddit jumping nearly 14% on that news. Meanwhile, Applied Materials posted higher quarterly net income and increased revenue. However, the sales within its key semiconductor systems division only narrowly beat expectations, seemingly disappointing investors as shares are now down about 5%. Elsewhere, Workday down 5% after its 18% rally yesterday on the heels of a report from Reuters that private equity firm Silver Lake was in talks to buy the company. And online furniture retailer Wayfair was upgraded by Bernstein, citing its high single-digit revenue growth in a stagnant furniture market. Wayfair stock is up about 3%. I'm Tucker Silva, and that is Wall Street Watch.
7: Mike, do we want to talk Middle East or big tech?
8: We can do Middle East really quickly. The U.S. is about to impose, quote, unprecedented economic isolation on Iran. A lot of what we've said we are going to do to Iran is supposedly unprecedented and hasn't worked yet. So I'll wait till I see some of the details.
7: Yeah, we'll see what comes out. I mean, Iran has been probably one of the two most heavily sanctioned and isolated countries in the world over the last 20 years. So it's unclear exactly what we can see that's, you know, a further move towards more economic isolation absent, you know, secondary sanctions on countries that buy Iranian oil and products, which I just don't know if we're going to go there. So we'll see what ends up coming out of this and see what develops here. But again, it's not to say that the Iranian economy is good. It's most likely very, very bad right now. The case that I think I would make is it hasn't exactly been very good for a while.
8: Started at a pretty bad point.
7: You know, like they're kind of used to running the country not with a good economy. And we'll see, you know, exactly what is on the table next week.
8: I'll make the point that if you do not go and sanction foreign countries that buy Iranian oil, then the, quote, unprecedented economic isolation plan that you have is not an unprecedented economic isolation plan. It's fundamentally unserious unless you go after those.
7: Yeah, because the oil is the only thing that matters to the Iranian economy.
8: Correct.
7: Yeah.
8: What are you going to do?
7: How big tech earnings are inflated by other tech companies. So If you are a company called Amazon, you might have bought a stake in another company called Anthropic. And what that means is that based on being able to mark that investment to market when you have, you know, different fundraising rounds and things like that, it can show up in your earnings as part of your profit, even though it's not really money that you earned from your core business. It's rather just an investment that you have that has gone up in value while you continue to hold it.
8: Yeah, so a lot's been written about, you know, this most recent quarterly earnings and some of, if not the single best earnings that we've ever seen in the S&P 500. I don't think you necessarily need an asterisk next to that, but I do acknowledge here that, yeah, some big chunk of this is the markup of privately held investments that may or may not end up being worth what they are being valued at today. And another huge chunk is a whole bunch of new assets that these companies are building or acquiring that will need to eventually be written down with depreciation that we're all somewhat unclear on just how much depreciation there will be under what time period.
7: Yeah.
8: Is that an appropriate summary, I guess, of the state of tech earnings in the U.S. right now?
7: I think so. It's not to say that these aren't, like, this Wall Street Journal piece makes it seem like these aren't real earnings, and they are. It's just they're a different type of earnings than you typically see from a tech company, and they're not necessarily repeatable because they're not actually related to the company's own performance in its core areas. But it doesn't mean that it's not there. I think the points that that are raised here is, look, there is no set standard for valuation on these privately held investments. And so it is something that is subject to, you know, change, especially like if these companies end up, like if Anthropic goes public or things like that, you know, that can, you know, impact things. So, yeah, it's something worth watching, but it's also, like, it is real, even if it's just in a different format. And it doesn't mean that something bad is inherently coming in the future because of that. It means it might if the value of those things go down. But if the value continues to go up, then that's fine, too.
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8: Chuck, I want to go back to this, the one-time gains and the story of big tech companies and their earnings for a moment here, because I found that last statement that I made to be rather dissatisfying. Like, might be a problem, might not. What you can say about giant tech companies today is that they have inexorably tied themselves together. Right? And I don't know if that's in an unprecedented fashion, but you think about all the stories we've covered recently about how NVIDIA is going to invest in XYZ company in exchange for them buying their chips. And Alphabet owns all of these privately held companies. NVIDIA wants to create asset-backed securities on, I guess, semiconductors that are running AI models. This happens plenty of times during, you know, wild market periods of time. But these companies, much like other, and I guess I go back to the banks because that's the major crisis that I've lived through. But these companies have all tied themselves together in these sometimes tough to understand ways for the average investor. And they are right now benefiting from each other's successes. Sure. And should there be some dramatic failures in the future, which, let's be honest, if there aren't, this would

0: be the first period of, you know, technological boom that doesn't result in a bunch of failures,
1: yeah,
0: then they're going to bear the weight of that too. It comes with both the good and the bad when you tie your financial successes to other companies and their growth plans.
1: Yeah, maybe it's just like it's Friday and like I just want the weekend to start, but I just can't get that excited about like, oh, this bad thing might happen in the future. Like,
0: yeah, I'm with you. I'm
1: tired of doing that.
0: Yeah, I don't want to, you know, create these doom scenarios. That might happen. I think everybody's mostly eyes wide open to it.
1: Like, no one's going to be surprised at this point if something at some point goes badly with the AI rollout.
0: Yeah.
1: Like, oh, who could have seen that coming? Like, we've talked about it ad nauseum at this point. I can't do an hour of AI. Mm. Like, it's just like there's nothing new that's happening. Oh, we built more data centers. Great. Are they being used? Yes. Okay. Like, I don't know. When it becomes a problem, it'll become a problem. But I'm just not sure if there's any more like meat there right now, other than just people being upset about data centers. I do think there's something interesting. I was reading a piece from Dave Nadig yesterday. He's a big like ETF structure guy. Like he knows more about how ETFs are actually built, like the underpinnings and the plumbing of them, than anyone I've met. And he went to this investor retreat over the, I think it was last weekend or maybe last week, and it's at like this camp in upstate New York or something, so it's, you know, all like disconnected, blah, blah, blah. And I forget who it was, but some, you know, big hedge fund manager got up and started a speech. He goes, I want you all to know that, like, I wrote this myself, it's not AI, and everybody cheered. And he made the point, he's like, isn't it really interesting that, you know, in our businesses, everyone's like focused on like AI related growth, and you know, everyone's talking about data centers this, and everyone, you know, oh, ChatGPT's that, and Claude's this. But then, whenever you hear someone say, hey, this is like my work and not AI, everyone gets really happy. Because everyone freaking hates AI. Like, you hear someone say, like, I wrote this myself, and immediately you go, oh, now I'm interested. Because, like, we don't like it. And I don't know why we don't like it, but we don't. And that's really interesting that you have such a popular technology, just like social media, that everyone hates. Yeah. Like, what's the last, like, mass adoption technology that people actually liked? Where they're like, not just like using it because they have to, but like, hey, I love this. Like, this is great. It's probably indoor plumbing.
2: I like that.
1: Right? Love that.
2: Big fan.
0: I'll give this a little bit of thought.
1: And you know, the dishwasher, probably right up there personal as well, and linked.
2: A personal computer?
1: Personal computer, yep. I'll put that up there.
0: No, we ended up hating that.
1: Do we? Why do we hate computers?
2: I mean, how can you say you hate that, Mike?
1: Who hates their computer?
0: I guess I hate the email that comes on the computer.
1: Right, like that's not the computer.
2: That's email.
1: Yeah, that's the internet. That's a separate invention. Yeah.
2: Tell that to my Minesweeper.
0: Yeah.
1: Exactly. Thank you, Tucker. I appreciate you, MS-DOS. Or
2: Solitaire.
1: You know?
0: That's what you're doing back there?
2: No,
0: three computer screens.
2: What do you think I'm doing here? Yeah, I got Minesweeper in this computer.
0: He always seems so distracted back there.
2: And then
0: behind the desk.
2: I get snooed over here.
0: Yeah.
2: You know?
0: Yeah.
2: That's what we're doing back here.
1: Yeah, that's why occasionally we got to go to break when Tucker's down to the last mine.
0: Constant games of hearts going on behind the computer. Oh,
1: Is Solitaire the one where when you win the cards?
2: Yeah,
1: they
2: like celebrate and go on the screen.
0: That was
1: always a great moment.
0: Question. Okay, yeah, let's go.
1: That was good. Let's take a quick break. When we come back, let's talk drones and how much fun Boston was this summer.
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11: I'm AccuWeather meteorologist Joe Lundberg. There's a reason visitors from all over the world stream into southern Maine every summer. With daytime highs averaging in the upper 70s and lows in the 50s, many consider our weather summertime perfection. But we also get our share of severe thunderstorms, strong winds, and dangerous lightning. Don't let summer storms sneak up on your plans. Tune in for frequent AccuWeather updates on southern Maine's official weather station, News Radio 98.5 FM and AM 560 WGAN.
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1: Here in the Wall Street Journal, President Trump announces drone tariffs to bolster U.S. supply chains and counter China. I'll quote here, in a statement, the White House said the drone tariff program would protect the security of the U.S. and its defense and defense-adjacent industrial base while creating jobs. U.S. drone production needs to be expanded rapidly to ensure U.S. national and economic security. Got to tell you, I would go a step further than this and just, look, ban any Chinese drones from being imported. Like, call it a day. Like, do you want Chinese drones to be able to be imported into the United States, Michael? I don't.
0: No.
1: There's no good use case. There's no good reason. There's plenty of use cases. There's no good reason to allow that, given the risk that exists.
0: I'm actually not sure I get there. I mean,
1: continue.
0: The average drone, I don't think I see as a danger. I see this as, hey, let's protect what is going to be clearly a military necessity in the future in terms of bolstering the U.S. drone capacity. But the average drone that my neighbor uses to like take pictures of the Charles River, like, is that a danger to us
1: yes.
0: here in the United States?
1: Yes.
0: How? What's going to be done with it?

0: What do you mean what's going to be done with it?
1: Yeah, what's the danger? Spell it out for me.
0: That any of the pictures and you stated from that could be going back to China.
1: How's that different from a camera that I can buy online?
0: It doesn't fly. The camera doesn't fly.
2: Yet.
0: No. I don't think you should allow Chinese-made drones in the United States.
1: Don't most of these drones' operating systems just connect to your phone?
0: I have no idea. I don't own a drone.
1: Yeah, I don't either. But I'm fairly certain that's all they do, is they just literally connect to your phone and send all
0: that doesn't make me feel good.
1: Onto your phone.
0: So now I've got a Chinese drone connecting into my phone? That's supposed to make me feel better?
1: Yeah, look, I'm just kind of on this slippery slope argument that we've had several times with any Chinese-made technology, which is like, okay, it's basically any technological product that can connect to the internet then is our problem.
0: Yes.
1: Okay.
0: That's
1: not a drone problem. Like, to be clear, this is, I was just thinking like, okay, they take them over and crash a 16-ounce drone into a building, not terribly concerning to me. But if it's just, hey, any connected device that was manufactured by China is a problem, then we've got a lot of work to do.
0: Right, and look, I understand that I'm using devices as I sit here with my iPhone in my hand that are made in China. Like, I get the hypocrisy there, but it's like, for something like a cell phone, you're kind of limited in terms of what you can actually use that actually does the stuff you need to do. For drones, like, does anyone need a drone? Like, who's the person that needs a drone?
1: The laptop that you're working on right now, Chuck, what's the brand?
0: China. Yeah. I know. I get this. Yeah. I'm not happy about it.
1: Yeah.
0: But it's not really my choice. My point is, like, just because we've made these compromises in some places, should we just continue making them?
1: Yeah. No, I don't really think so. But I was trying to lock in on the drone argument if it was something unique to that, and it appears not.
0: Drones, right. I do think, are, like, I think it's a bigger risk, like, from a national security perspective.
1: Mm.
0: Have you seen how warfare is conducted these days?
1: Yes. Yeah, obviously I have. And obviously I want a robust drone industry in the United States that's capable of manufacturing these things. So,
0: let's talk about something happier to finish the hour.
1: Oh, God.
0: No, again, it's been a pretty happy hour, I think, Michael. Yeah, like, my whole point is bad economic data doesn't matter right now.
1: Yeah.
0: So that's a pretty happy thought, I think. The FIFA World Cup giving a nice boost to the city of Boston. Obviously, the whole country got a nice boost. Just in the second half of June, this is from the Boston Globe, Boston residents and visitors attending the World Cup-related events spent an estimated $83 million in the city and generated an extra $1.5 million in local tax revenue, according to preliminary data. And so I think this is great. And if you didn't have fun at the World Cup or surrounding it, I'm sorry, because it was just great, and I maintain that this might be one of the best summers we've had in recent memory. Let's take a quick break here, and when we come back, we got hour two coming up in a bit.
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3: 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We're going to be back again on Monday, and I'll be talking with Steve Robinson from the Maine Wire. I'll be asking him about the chaos in the Secretary of State's office over a redistricting boundary error. 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
5: ABC News. I'm Sherry Preston. A court hearing getting underway this hour in Manhattan for Luigi Mangione. The 28-year-old is expected to plead guilty to federal charges accusing him of stalking and killing UnitedHealthcare CEO Brian Thompson on a New York City street almost 2 years ago. There is no agreement between prosecutors and the defense, so it's expected to be an open plea, says ABC legal analyst Brian Buckmeyer, who explains.
6: There's no mandatory minimum to stalking that leads to a death. There's a maximum of life in prison, but there's no mandatory minimum. So in essence, an open plea would be turning to the judge and saying, hey, you've got a big runway here. Do you think you'd give him something that he could take?
5: There were long lines outside the courthouse earlier today. Thompson's wife and his former employers are expected to be in the courtroom today. It's back to court over the ballroom in D.C. The Trump administration asking the U.S. Supreme Court for an emergency stay, allowing construction to continue. Here's ABC national correspondent Stephen Portnoy.
7: In asking the Supreme Court for an immediate stay, allowing construction to continue, the administration says the ballroom is vitally required to ensure a secure gathering space for the president and senior officials. The petition points to what it calls a growing number of recent assassination attempts targeting the president, including what it calls the threat of a missile attack against Air Force One on July 8th, which we now know led to the use of a catering truck to sneak Trump off the plane in Turkey. Those sources say U.S. intelligence officials deemed that threat to not be credible.
5: The National Guard called in to help with rescues and cleanup amid record rainfall in Indiana. James Aldrich watched his home in Cambridge City flood and says it's been
8: overwhelming. Like you out of control. It's devastating, but everyone's okay, and I have wonderful neighbors, and it's a great community, and we'll get through it.
5: Checking the markets this hour, the Dow's down 71 points, the S&P is down 7. 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
11: 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Well, activities back to normal today at the Portland Jetport after severe

0: pop-up storms and wind brought a nearly six-hour power outage late Thursday. There were numerous cancellations and 34 flight delays, which some JetPort travelers said was extremely long.
1: There's a lot of hail for only about like 2 minutes, and the power came off, and we're now sitting here for like 4+ hours.
0: CBS 13 News reports passengers were moved to the terminal by shuttle buses after planes had to park in a separate area. Some of those flight delays lasted up to 6 hours. Town of Harpswell is lowering property taxes just as property values have spiked. The first townwide reappraisal in 2 decades shows residential and commercial property values in Harpswell rose by almost 50%. Fresh Hill reports the town select board reacted this week by lowering property tax rates by 27%. Select board members believe the result will leave property taxes largely unchanged for Harpswell residents. Harpswell has historically had one of the lowest property tax rates in Maine because it provides fewer services to residents. Democrats are expressing confusion and frustration after activists in Hancock County announced a Labor Day rally featuring former U.S. Senate nominee Graham Platner. The Bangor Daily News reports the announcement caught the campaign of new nominee Troy Jackson by surprise. Republicans have spent weeks trying to tie Jackson to Platner, who dropped out of the race after sexual assault accusations emerged. There's been widespread disapproval of Platner's announced appearance among Maine Democratic operatives. A progressive Hancock County group is hosting that Labor Day rally. Republican 2nd District Congressional candidate Paula Page is getting the endorsement of the U.S. Chamber of Commerce. Chamber Eastern Region Vice President Steve McAllister says LePage has a great record in representing their values.
2: We need members of Congress to go down to Washington, D.C., and keep in mind of the small businesses that make up our communities back home.
0: CBS 13 News reports LePage says he plans to defend and build on President Trump's tax cuts and slash burdensome regulations. LePage also received endorsement of the National Rifle Association last week. A new Fox News poll shows some positive movement for Democrat Troy Jackson in the U.S. Senate race against incumbent Republican Susan Collins. Survey shows more than half of Maine voters are concerned Collins' voting record aligns with President Trump too often, while fewer people are worried about Jackson being too close to the Democratic Socialist movement. Jackson also has a slight lead in a Fox News poll, which had Collins leading the race by a narrow margin that back in June. Accurate the forecast now and Joe Lundberg.
3: Sunshine and a few clouds today. Breezy and warm but less humid. The high near 80. Clear tonight, though 55. Mostly sunny and pleasant tomorrow. High 78.
0: Next high tide of Portland Harbor is coming up at 1:03 this afternoon. I'm Jason Taylor. 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
4: 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This is the Financial Exchange with Chuck Zotta and Mike Armstrong.
5: It's Chuck, Mike, and Tucker with you here on a Friday, and markets are completely checked out for the weekend. Everyone's in the Hamptons. Where else do traders go aside from the Hamptons?
6: Nantucket.
5: That seems a little far.
6: Yeah.
5: It's a longer helicopter ride from
6: that's true.
5: From New York or Westchester County or
6: primarily just the Hamptons then.
5: Greenwich, you know? Hamptons. Hamptons. I've never been to the Hamptons.
7: Me neither.
5: It looks nice.
7: Probably never will.
5: We should go sometime. Can we do a remote from there?
7: Who's paying?
5: There's a lot of wealthy people
6: we
5: there.
6: Sure
5: one
6: can.
5: Of them.
6: It's gonna be in February.
5: Yeah,
7: still can't.
6: February in the Hamptons.
7: Still can't afford it.
5: It's true. It's we could do like we could like be in someone's like first floor bathroom or something like that. It's about as far as I think we could get.
6: Yeah.
5: So in any case, not really much going on in markets today. The S&P's down 8 points. Dow's off 67. Nasdaq's off 83. Again, just not much to write home about. 10-year Treasury's moving up a few basis points. It's fine. It went down a few yesterday. So, again, we're just kind of treading water here, which is fine. Like, I'm not complaining, but not every day has to be the most exciting one. What is interesting to me today, the one thing that caught my eye is, so you've got rates moving up, but you got the dollar moving down, which always piques my interest when that happens. Dollar's off 0.42% to $99.44. Gold catching a bit of a bid as a result, up 18 bucks an ounce to $44.39. After a couple days of weakness. Crude oil up 58 cents a barrel. Again, not much movement there. AAA gas prices, you've got the national average up 0.6 of a cent to 407 and 7 tenths. I will

0: point out, diesel continues to move up. Diesel crack spreads are through the roof now, now touching $100 a barrel. Diesel's at 542 and 6 tenths. The all-time high is 581 and 5 tenths. So diesel prices continuing to move up. The other thing, and I know that people listen to our show from all over the country, but if you happen to live north of Pennsylvania, you've got like a 25% chance that your home is heated by home heating oil. For the rest of you, you're like, what is that? Like, what does that mean? Here's the deal. In the Northeast, about a quarter of homes, maybe a little less than that, are heated through a process by which a truck comes to your house, puts a hose into a hole in the side of it, and fills up a big oil tank, and then you burn that tank in order to generate the heat for your heating system in the winter.
1: You burn what's in the tank.
0: What's that?
1: You burn what's in the tank, not the
0: Yeah, you don't burn the tank. No, the tank is engineered to not burn.
1: No.
0: That's why it's there. But so home heating oil, you know, heats a large number of homes in the New England region, again, about 20 to 25% depending on the state. And the price of home heating oil trades almost in tandem with diesel. So what I got to tell you is, if the last time you filled up was like January or something, if we stay in this range and you need to fill up in the next couple months before the winter,
1: it's going to suck.
0: Potentially a rude awakening coming here. We'll see how these prices evolve. They could go down before that happens. They could go up, but just something that bears watching as we get towards the fall, which September is now 17 days away, Michael.
1: Yeah.
0: And I got to tell you, don't September.
1: I don't need to know that.
0: September's my favorite month of the year.
1: I couldn't disagree more.
0: Really?
1: Yeah.
0: What do you dislike about September?
1: Nothing. I just.
0: You said summer you couldn't months, disagree more?
1: Summer months all the way.
0: I am a big fall guy.
1: It ranks like number
0: guy.
1: Four for me.
0: I am a big fall guy, personally.
1: Yeah, yeah.
0: You got like those cool, crisp temperatures coming in. You got football on the television. Mm. You got wings cooking. I mean, it's a beautiful thing. And this is before you even get to like the fall holidays and stuff. I mean, like Thanksgiving, peak holiday, in my opinion.
1: Yeah, famous September holiday.
0: I was saying fall, Michael, and we're on the path there. So, in any case, let's talk a little bit about the Los Angeles Lakers.
1: Okay.
0: Not the team on the court, because honestly, aside from Luka Doncic, I don't know anyone else on the team at this point. It's just, I don't. Here's the deal. They got sold, or they're going to be sold, pending approval from the rest of the NBA owners, for $12.5 billion a year after they were bought. And again, like we can speculate as to the reasons for this. If you want, you can go online. There's plenty of speculation as to why this is happening. But the fact is, the team was bought for $10 billion a year ago and got sold for $12.5 billion this week. $2.5 billion profit on, you know, a 25% gain in a year on an asset like that is pretty attractive. And it gets to the headline of this piece from Yahoo Sports. Lakers $12.5 billion sale shows why private equity loves sports and won't leave. No, the reason that they won't leave is because we're at the point now where the price of these teams is high enough that the only groups that can afford it are either private equity consortiums or sovereign wealth funds. And that kind of sucks as a sports fan, to be honest.
1: Or Elon Musk. He could afford it.
0: Yeah, he could probably buy the entire NBA if he wanted
1: to.
0: And still have money left over for the NHL. Major League Baseball. I don't think he could wrap the NFL into the whole thing.
1: Yeah, yeah.
0: But he could have three of the four major U.S. sports and then toss in MLS just for, you know, kicks.
1: So
0: pun intended.
1: What about professional sports is appealing to private equity?
0: The return.
1: Yeah.
0: It's purely a supply and demand story. It's scarcity.
1: But it's not like you can consolidate sports franchises in the way that you can, veterinarians' offices.
0: You don't need to, though. They're already consolidated.
1: Right.
0: Like, the big thing is, if you have 30 of these things that exist, like, think about this as, like, the Bitcoin argument, but it actually, like, makes sense and does something in the real world. If you think about it in terms of there's 30 of these things that exist, or 32, depending on the league. If there are more and more people getting very wealthy every year, they want to own the things that are scarce.

0: why art has value. It's why, you know, the Hamptons have value. Mm-hmm. It's like there's only one. Well, there's, how many Hamptons are there?
1: One.
0: There's
2: one relevant one.
0: There's like four, right? There's East Hampton, there's South Hampton. Like, okay. No, like there's they call it the Hamptons because there's more than one.
2: Got it.
1: 22 municipalities?
0: 22 municipalities? Do they all have Hampton in their name?
1: I don't know.
0: I don't think they do.
1: No, they don't.
0: See, that's a branding issue, but I digress.
2: You sure do.
0: In any case, the thing about these teams is there's only so many to go around. So we do get to a point, though, where eventually the pricing gets so high that what's actually happening now, again, I said private equity consortiums. It used to be one private equity firm would go in and buy the team. Now you've got like five that get together that all own pieces of it because it's even big enough that not one can own it. And so a lot of the leagues have had to change rules to allow for multiple, you know, private equity owners within a team, which wasn't, you know, how it was before. It's dramatically different from even 15 or 20 years ago where it would be, you know, either A, like this family's owned the team in this region for like 60 years, or B, you know, kind of the Bob Kraft story, hey, local, you know, season ticket holder makes it big and buys the team, and that's how it went. Those days are gone at this point.
2: Does that also bring you to the point where many private equity firms have ownership stakes in multiple different franchises in the same league?
0: Yes.
2: Is that allowed?
0: It is in some of them, not in all of them. I don't know which ones allow it specifically. And there's like limits as to the amount of ownership you can have in any one particular team in those cases. But this is where we're heading.
2: Mm.
0: And
2: sounds.
0: I mean, here's conflicted. The thing. It's potentially, but it's not just as you see. It's not like just small teams. The Yankees, the New York Yankees. New York Yankees are what, Tucker? Probably like a top three or four sports brand worldwide. Like, I mean, basically, like Yankees, yeah. Cowboys, Lakers, Manchester Dodgers. United.
2: Go overseas and look for a franchise's logo. I would imagine that the Yankees logo will be the most commonly one found.
0: I'm going like top three or four. Like, again, you have plenty of like Cowboys ones. You got plenty of Lakers. You know, like it's, but like top three or four sports franchise worldwide.
2: Yes.
0: They just took a $2.6 billion financing deal with Apollo.
2: Mm-hmm.
0: So, again, this deal, that was a combination of debt and equity. The New York Yankees are taking $2.6 billion of private equity money and private credit money. Like, that's the world that we live in now. I don't like it as a sports fan, but we're not going back. Like there are no like individuals out there who are going to have the liquidity and wherewithal to do that who actually care about it enough. You know, like for all we talk about, like Elon Musk, like there's like a dozen of those people, and there's tons of these teams. You know, so I don't know. It's a new era. I don't love it, but it is what it is. Let's take a quick break. When we come back, any more sports, or are we done with that? Do we want to talk about how annoying it is to watch sports?
2: Yeah, it is. Let's talk about that next.
0: Let's do that. Tucker, do we also have some trivia that
1: we do? Friday trivia.
0: Oh, boy. Can't wait. Let's take a quick break. We'll do trivia when we return.
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7: 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Time for Friday trivia here on the Financial Exchange, and the National Hurricane Center is currently tracking two storms in the Atlantic Ocean. They believe the closer storm is unlikely to become a hurricane, but the second storm has the conditions that could turn it into a strong hurricane. So our trivia question today, which hurricane was the costliest in U.S. history? Once again, which hurricane was the costliest in U.S. history? 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Once again, the sixth correct response to text us to the number 617-362-1385 with the correct answer, along with the keyword trivia, will win that t-shirt. See complete contest rules at financialexchangeshow.com.
8: I actually just signed up for the DAV 5K myself.
9: Did you?
8: This week, yep, I'm going, so last year I finished in 1928. Mm. I'm going for sub 19 this year.
9: Mm.
8: We're going to be cooking.
7: What place was that?
8: I finished third in my age bracket, 16th overall.
7: Oh, wow. That's impressive.
8: So,
9: if
8: I'm,
9: you want to beat Chuck.
8: Yeah, if you want to try to beat me in a race, here's your chance.
9: Yeah.
8: Or if you want to say I raced Chuck and lost, here's your chance.
9: That's been

0: My typical tagline.
1: So it should be fun. Piece in Bloomberg. It's never been more annoying and expensive to be a U.S. sports fan. It's true. It sucks. It really is just awful right now in that, like, even for one team's games, you need, like, six different subscriptions to watch every game. It used to be, when I was, a wee lad, it used to be, okay, big Boston Red Sox fan growing up. You needed two stations. One of them was three. One of them was free. Tucker, which one?
2: Wait, what? Say that again? What was...
1: Growing up, you needed two stations to be able to watch the Red Sox. Oh, one of them was free. What was the free one?
3: Fox.
1: Nope. Nope.
3: Fox.
1: Nope.
3: That was free.
1: Fox was not the standard for Red Sox games.
2: UPN?
1: Channel 38. Correct. Okay. Free over the air. You didn't even need cable if you didn't want it. The one you did need cable for was NESN. But either way, it was, okay, I'm going to turn on the TV, and Channel 38 has on the Red Sox, or it's on 51, which is NESN. Easy. Today, hey, you want to watch the Red Sox game? Okay, great. Is it on NESN? No. Okay, it must be on Fox because it's Saturday. No. Well, it must be on NBC because it's Sunday. No. Well, maybe it's on Apple TV because it's their game of the week. Maybe. Or it's on Peacock, or this one's on HBO. Like, it's ridiculous. And it's just getting to the point where it's annoying to watch sports. So I just don't do it if it's not on a free platform at this point.
0: I tend to do it the same way. I think it is really annoying to be a sports fan in your own hometown these days in terms of watching it. Very frustrating. Again, this comes to availability and what people complain about is pricing, but 30 years ago, when did DirecTV come out? Early 90s?
1: Sure.
0: If I lived in Chicago and was a massive Red Sox fan in the 80s, I just couldn't watch the games, could I?
1: No, but that's fine.
0: Right. I guess my point would be it is very annoying now to be a sports fan in your own home city. It's pretty, dramatically better than it was in decades past if you are a sports fan living in somebody else's city.
1: Even there, it's not, though. That's the thing.
0: It's annoying and costly, but it's at least available.
1: But it's worse, though. Because even in another city, you still need, like, eight subscriptions to get there.
0: Yeah, but at least I can actually have the availability of it.
1: So if we all just move, it'll be better.
0: No.
1: Oh.
2: I mean, did you see the NBA release yesterday, the schedule, Chuck?
1: Tucker. I looked at it, and I'm going, this is just not going to work for me.
2: Do you see every outlet that the primetime games are on? NBC, Netflix, Amazon Prime,
1: yep.
2: Peacock, like... Ugh.
1: You need $50 a month in subscriptions just to watch the NBA.
2: The Celtics opener is on Amazon Prime on a Friday night. Like, what? What are we doing?
1: No, Tucker, not on a Friday night. It's on a Friday afternoon. 3 o'clock.
2: Oh, no, I'm sorry. This home opener is on Friday.
1: Okay.
2: But the opener is on local TV, I think.
1: Who schedules a 3 o'clock opening game?
2: I don't hate it. Like, it's good for me.
1: It's true. Yeah, it's not bad for you. So, I don't know. Like, look, ultimately, they must be making more money off of this stuff they're doing it. But it's ruining the fan experience, and it's just frustrating when you get, like, all excited about a big game, and then you realize it's on Peacock, and you're like, well, I don't have a Peacock subscription, and I'm not getting one just for this game, so I guess I'm going to miss it. Like, it's...
0: Yeah, I wonder if this actually reaches a breaking point or if they just are that powerful that they can just say, screw you.
1: Honestly, I'm very much starting to go in different directions with my sports viewing experience. Like, the stuff that's easy to watch, like, I'll give you just an example. I love the Boston Bruins. I can't watch them on TV because I'm not willing to pay for NESN.
0: Yep.
1: I don't watch them.
0: I changed my streaming package so that I could get it.
1: I literally don't watch them on TV. Unless they're one of the national broadcasts.
0: Yep.
1: And, like, I'm at peace with that, but it's just how it is. Like, it's not worth it to me. Other than that, it's like, honestly, I go and I watch a lot more, like, local high school games of stuff, and, it's great. Like, you get to see actually, like, people who care about it, and it's fun. I don't know. Let's take a quick break, and when we come back, we got Wall Street Watch, and
0: Powers.
1: We're joined. I was getting...
3: Now the latest from the 98.5 FM and AM 560 WGAN News Center. Poland Springs Water Retailer wants to continue taking millions of gallons of water from Long Pond in the western main town of Denmark. Poland Springs is asking Denmark to renew its water extraction permit for the next 5 years. Permit allows the company to take up to 105 million gallons of water each year from its Cold Spring site. Some residents say the agreement has led to lower levels of water in nearby ponds. They've had that permit, has Poland Springs, with the town since 2005. Drought conditions are dramatically increasing across Maine after an early summer drought recovery. Severe drought has returned after completely disappearing and now covers a small portion of the state along the coast from Portland to the mid-coast. There's also been a major overall increase in drought or abnormally dry conditions, which now covers 82% of the state. More than 840,000 Mainers now live in drought areas. Former Maine governor and current Republican 2nd District Congress congressional candidate Paul LePage is embracing his endorsement from the U.S. Chamber of Commerce.
4: When I became governor, my goal was to make government smaller, not bigger. It was to make Maine workers keep more money in their pocket.
3: CBS 13 News reports LePage is calling the endorsement a strong validation of his record as a pro-growth, pro-business leader. He says he plans to invest in modern infrastructure and advance American energy dominance in Congress. LePage also received an endorsement from the National Rifle Association. That happening just last week. Now let's get your AccuWeather forecast and check in with meteorologist Joe Lundberg.
5: Sunshine and a few clouds today. Breezy and warm but less humid. The high near 80. Clear tonight, though 55. Mostly sunny and pleasant tomorrow, high 78.
3: And next high tide of Portland Harbor, that's coming up at 1:03 this afternoon. 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
6: A report from ABC News. I'm Sherry Preston. Lawyers for Luigi Mangione have just told a judge that he is pleading guilty in the federal case related to the killing of UnitedHealthcare CEO Brian Thompson. Mangione himself answering yes if that was what he was agreeing to. Members of Brian Thompson's family are in the courtroom, including his widow Paulette, who appeared to be crying as the plea was entered. She is seated at the front of the courtroom. Executives from UnitedHealthcare are two rows behind them. Outside the court, dozens of people lined up for a glimpse of the defendant.
7: This is a very sympathetic defendant to a lot of people. This case has garnished a lot of public opinion and support. Typically, that is not supposed to sway the legal justice system in any way.
6: ABC legal analyst Shanna Lloyd. Now, the plea agreement is on federal charges only. He would still face murder and gun charges in the state case, which is to begin next month. This is ABC News.
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2: Markets are modestly lower following weaker than expected retail sales for the month of July, which pulled back 0.6% as consumers pulled back on purchases at online stores and auto dealers. Right now, the Dow's down about 0.2%, or 96 points lower. S&P 500 down about 16 points, also down 0.2%. NASDAQ down about 0.5%, to 134 points lower. Russell 2000 is up about 0.3%. 10-year Treasury yield up 4 basis points at 4.682%, and oil up about 0.5%, trading at $81 a barrel. Well, 2 years after its IPO, social media platform Reddit is officially joining the S&P 500, replacing Avalon Bay Communities on August 18th. Reddit rallying 14% on that news. Meanwhile, Applied Materials posted higher quarterly net income and increased revenue. However, the sales within its key semiconductor systems division only narrowly beat expectations, seemingly disappointing investors, with shares now down about 5%. And Workday retreating 4% after its 18% rally yesterday on the heels of a report from Reuters that private equity firm Silver Lake was in talks to buy the company. I'm Tucker Silva, and that is Wall Street Watch. And in the previous segment, we asked you the trivia question, which hurricane was the costliest in U.S. history? That would be Hurricane Katrina, which cost an estimated $200 billion in damages back in 2005. And Bill in Milton, Mass. Is our winner today, taking home a Financial Exchange Show t-shirt. Congrats to Bill. 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
0: Joining us now is Susan Powers from the Armstrong Advisory Group. And just as a reminder, Susan is going to be hosting an event next Thursday, August 20th, out in Framingham at the Renaissance Hotel there, right off I-90, if you're familiar. 5 p.m. August 20th. More details to come. 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But Susan, thanks for joining us. Appreciate
15: it. Happy to be here.
0: So you're going to be discussing Social Security with folks, and you're here for a little teaser, I guess, on the subject. So let's start with the very basics. What do you need to consider? Just, you know, broad decisions when deciding just when to collect your Social Security benefit.
15: Well, there's a lot of things you need to consider, but kind of the main ones, if you're retiring and you need the money, you're going to claim it, right? That's just a fact of life. If you're single and you're in poor health, you're going to claim it. Mm. You're not worried about a survivor benefit. If you're married and in poor health, well, it depends. Do you need a larger survivor benefit for your spouse? Mm. Or do they have a larger benefit on their own? You want to claim it early. So those are kind of the major things to look at. Do you have assets they can bridge the gap by waiting? Or, you know, you have to look at your true bottom line impact, because if you claim it early, there's going to be a permanent reduction to the amount that you receive for Social Security.
0: Right. Let's go further into the married couple conversation, mm-hmm. because that's where most of us find ourselves, or married or divorced or somewhere in that category. So key considerations as a married couple trying to make the Social Security decision.
15: So if you are, maybe you have a lower earning spouse, maybe you don't qualify for a benefit on your own, you would get a spousal benefit. As long as you're at least 62 years old, you've been married for 1 year, and your spouse is on Social Security, then you would get a spousal benefit.
0: Okay, what's a spouse?
15: Depending upon the age that you collect at, if you wait until your full retirement age, you're going to get a 50% benefit. Your spouse is getting $4,000, you're going to get $2,000. If you claim that early, you're going to get about 25% less than that.
0: Okay.
15: So really depends upon that. Maybe you have a lower earning spouse that's going to claim at 62 for their own benefit. The higher earning spouse is going to claim at 70 so that they're getting the max benefit. Because when one of you dies, you're only keeping the higher of the benefits.
0: I know there's some confusing rules around divorce, as well as the survivor of a deceased spouse, a widow. Briefly, like some of the ins and outs of those rules, if you don't mind. I don't want to get too lost in the weeds here, but it's complicated.
15: The first factor you have to consider, you have to be married at least 10 years to qualify for a benefit if you are divorced.
0: Okay.
15: So that's right out of the gate. If you had been married for 10 years, you have to be 62. You cannot have been remarried before the age of 60. That's a big factor. So then you can look at that. If you're married after 60, you can look at the greater of your current spouse and your ex-spouse and see which one's better.
0: Okay.
15: You really do. If you have lost a spouse and you can be as young as 60, subject to an earnings test, but you could take that benefit as young as 60. For widows, widowers out there, you have different options for yourself. You could claim a spousal benefit and then switch over to your own benefit at age 70. You can claim a survivor benefit. Excuse me, you can claim your own benefit and then switch to a survivor benefit. So there's lots of things to consider.
0: One of the biggest complaints I hear is, oh, my Social Security is getting taxed. I thought it was a whole tax to begin with.
15: Mm-hmm.
0: Talk to me about taxation of benefits here and what sort of planning you can do for that taxes.
15: Yeah, so you're taxed. If you're single, you're making less than $25,000 a year, no tax.
0: Okay.
15: If you're between 25 and 34, 50% is going to be taxed. And anything over 34, 85% of your Social Security is going to be taxed.
0: Okay.
15: Married couples, those ranges go if you're making over 32, 50% taxed. Over 44, 85% is taxed. I'm a silver linings girl. The good news is 15% of your Social Security is not taxed, regardless of your income.
0: On the taxation subject here, a little bit off the course here, but especially for folks here in Massachusetts and a few other states across the country, there used to be this rule or a series of rules called the WEP.
15: Yes.
0: And the GPO. And now they're gone.
15: Mm-hmm.
0: And yet there are still a bunch of people that are probably eligible for Social Security that aren't yet aware of it. So what – we don't need to get deep into the weeds of how these rules work, but who should be aware of this right now?
15: If you are married or you're divorced and qualify or you are a survivor, if you never qualified for Social Security, let's say you have a government pension, you never worked in the private sector, you are not on the Social Security rolls. So – if you were married, divorced, widowed, you should contact Social Security because now you may be eligible for a survivor benefit or a spousal benefit. So those folks have to reach out to Social Security to let them know, hey, I'm here. Do I qualify? I had a client this happened to.
0: Leaving money on the table.
15: Leaving money on the table. She had a pension because she was a school teacher.
0: Mm.
15: She called them. She ended up getting a $3,000 a month benefit.
0: If you couldn't already tell, I can't say that without laughing. If you couldn't already tell, Social Security is complex.
15: It's clear as mud.
0: As is Medicare.
15: Mm-hmm.
0: There's a ton of different choices to be made on these subjects. There are potential pitfalls. There are potential advantages to different strategies that you can use when claiming your Social Security benefits. If you have these questions, the reason we are hosting this entire event is because we get more questions about these two government programs than just about anything else from pre-retirees. And a lot of the rules, as Susan said, clear as mud. We'd love for you to attend our free event. Registration ahead of time is required, but it's Thursday, August 20th, the Framingham Renaissance Hotel, right off of the Mass Pike, if you're familiar with it, 5 p.m. next Thursday. 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Susan, thanks so much for joining us. Appreciate it.
15: Thanks for having me.
0: Have a great weekend.
15: Thank you.
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21: This is the Bloomberg Business of Entertainment Report. It'll soon be easier to identify a song on Spotify that was created by artificial intelligence. The company says it will begin identifying those tracks with a new AI personas label. The world's largest music streaming service says it wants customers to know which songs were created by real artists and which ones artificially. This comes after a fake band called the Velvet Sundown sparked a debate about transparency last year.
22: Dust on the wind, boots on the ground.
21: Streams of the group's music took off, and the creators even distributed AI-generated photos of the imaginary musicians. Spotify says it has already begun allowing artists to identify their creations as AI-generated, with the labels appearing on songs beginning in mid-September. Users can also flag songs they think were made by AI. Karen Moscow, Bloomberg Radio.
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1: All right, Michael, I'm going to do a little bit of stack roulette here. Mark Zuckerberg's AI manifesto is 6,500 words and barely says anything.
0: Saw this.
1: I mean, Sometimes, like, Tucker puts something in the stack, and he just knows that it's catnip for me. It's like, it's just there. So, so Mark Zuckerberg wrote a 6,500-word manifesto on AI. And basically, as you would expect, like, it doesn't say anything. And I'll quote here from Brian Barrett from Wired, who was talking about this. It's marketing. What his marketing screed said is, hey, everybody, don't worry. AI is just fine. It's going to be great for you. Why is everybody so upset? Don't you trust us to make your life better? And the answer is, well, no. Like, you're Meta. You generally don't make our lives better. You don't respect our privacy. And no, like, we don't trust you. But we still can't stop using Facebook and Instagram because it's really addictive. But no, we don't like you.
0: Full stop.
1: Yeah, I'm good.
0: Okay. Text line's been busy today, so I'm going to get to a few of them during roulette here. So, one, somebody was bringing up recessions and the steak and eggs versus ham and eggs economy, which I like. Mm. I generally like weird recession indicators. It's one of my favorite things to look at. So there's famously the underwear index, like how frequently are men buying new underwear. Fidelity allegedly used to track the number of taxi cabs in New York City that were operating on a daily basis to try and get a gist for what's going on. I love weird recession indicators. I don't know if you have any others, Chuck, but the underwear one is always pretty funny for me. Another text about our drone conversation. So commercial and enterprise class drones are designed and manufactured in the U.S. However, consumer type drones made almost entirely outside the U.S. Somebody complimenting you, Chuck, on our semicolon conversations. The entire reason they apparently tune into the show in the first place is for silly conversations like that. And then a couple of texts just about the horribleness of TV these days and live sports, and everybody seems to agree with us there.
1: Good.
0: And I think it leads me to the one path where we are going back to the bundle, because one of the texts was, I don't watch live sports, yet they're adding them to all these streaming bundles that I love, so there's only one path, which is the price is going to go up for me even though I don't watch any of the live sports that are being offered on Apple TV, for example. So, yeah, I agree with you. TV watching these days kind of stinks.
2: Yeah, Disney Plus has, like, the ESPN edition.
0: Yeah.
2: All that stuff.
0: Yeah. So there you have it. I'll also, if you don't mind, talk about pickleball, because the town of Mashpee just instituted a quiet ball rule on pickleball courts. And obviously, with, pickleball fans being what they are, pretty loud objections coming from them. And this is one of those opportunities for just malicious compliance on the part of pickleball players, because I would imagine that there is no town rule, for instance, about clearing the court every morning with a gas-powered leaf blower or playing Insane Clown Posse on a loud boombox while you play pickleball, probably totally allowed.
1: Or no, I would be like, okay, fine, you want me to play with the quiet ball? I'm going to turn myself into Serena Williams.
0: Yeah.
1: I am going to just be like...
0: Some big grunts.
1: I am going to be grunting on every single ball I hit as loud as I can.
0: I was thinking about maybe I would just keep a supply of dying smoke detectors on the court at all times. That would be a good way to comply with this rule, because that's definitely not illegal. Maybe just back up a truck for the first hour of play.
1: Right, like exactly, things like that.
0: There's so many good opportunities here, Mashpee, to maliciously comply with these rules. Not that I don't find pickleball sound to be annoying, but it's not something that I would petition the town to make a new rule over, because there are plenty of annoying sounds that we all just need to learn to live with.
1: Like, there's a pickleball court right near our office.
0: There is.
1: It's right next to our office.
0: Yep. In fact, it was the site of a sort of a controversy when somebody cut up all the pickleball.
2: Wait, the nets?
3: Oh, that's right.
1: Like 2 years ago, someone came through one night and cut all the nets.
2: Okay, thanks. We'll get new ones.
0: Yeah, these are $20.
1: Like, imagine having enough.
0: Don't worry about it.
1: Imagine getting so upset about the sound of like a sport that you go and just try to ruin it for other people.
0: Yeah.
2: It takes exactly 18 minutes to replace these nets, but
0: Amazon will have this re-delivered to me in 45 minutes.
1: Like, it's just, it's wild.
2: I also love the photo in this article of the guy, one of the residents at Mashpee.
1: The guy looks like Charlie Day with, like, he's got, like, documents all over his house.
2: Yeah, but he also set up, like, this, like, very high-tech microphone with headphones on, and he's like trying to like measure the decibels of the pickleball sound.
1: If you have to measure the sound, it's not that bad. Like, I don't know, like, getting upset about living next to a pickleball court is like being upset that when you live next to Logan Airport, planes are taking off.
0: Yeah, I used to live next to a basketball court in Somerville. Guess what? People like to play basketball until midnight.
1: Right, like, fine. Like, it's how it is.
2: They sell quiet basketballs now, Mike, you know? They're foam.
1: Basketball.
2: They do. They're foam.
0: You're kidding me.
2: No, but they're meant for indoor play. I'm just pointing it out.
1: Quiet basketballs.
0: Just preposterous. So anyway, I've given you a number of different ways to maliciously comply with the new laws, Mashpee residents, and I suggest you take a look at a few of them.
1: Mike, I want to talk about this piece from the Wall Street Journal, the mystery vacations that give you no idea where you're actually going.
2: Love it.
0: I love this idea prior to me being an adult with children.
1: So I've done this once.
0: I remember you telling me about
1: when my wife and I, we were maybe 27 or 28. We didn't have kids yet. And we decided, we were like, you know what? Like, we've got nothing to do this weekend. We've saved a little money. Let's go to the airport and just get on the first flight and see what happens. Mm. And so we go to the airport, and it was kind of disappointing because the people at the airport were like, you guys can't buy a ticket here. We're like, we're at the airport. What do you mean we can't buy a ticket? They're like, you got to buy it online. So first it was like, okay, like, this is kind of a letdown that you can't just buy a ticket at the ticket counter. Like, they can make changes to your reservation, but you have to go, like, back behind the line and book it on your phone.
0: I'm also just imagining the TSA conversation these days. Like, so you did pack your bag, but you came here not knowing where you're going?
1: So yeah.
0: Extra screen!
1: So finally we're just like, okay, like, whatever, can you just tell us what, like, the next flight out is? They're like, sure, like, here it is, because, like, we wanted to just do the next flight. Mm. This is how you end up in New Orleans in the middle of July.
0: Yeah, sure.
1: Which I don't recommend because about that packing issue, I did not pack 4 shirts per day to wear in New Orleans. Now, it was fantastic. Like, we had never been before. Like, we had a great time. Like, you know, it was awesome. But a little warm on the Mississippi River in, you know, mid to late July in New Orleans.
0: So the way this actually works is you book it sight unseen. They do tell you where you're going before you arrive
2: at
0: the airport.
2: It's through Groupon, though.
0: Which is a little disappointing.
1: I didn't know Groupon still existed.
2: Yeah. News to me.
0: Yeah. Never have I been treated so poorly as walking into a restaurant with a Groupon.
2: Like, oh, this guy.
0: Nobody was happy about that situation.
1: No. No.
2: Groupon massage or something like that. Like, oh, jeez, this guy isn't going to give us any money.
0: God.
2: Nope, like, look, certainly not.
1: You guys didn't have to offer it, you know? Like, if you didn't want me to come in with it, then you shouldn't have put it up. Like, no one made you sell the Groupon. But yes, I do agree. They did not enjoy that. We're going to take a quick break for the whole weekend. I hope you all get some pickleball in. I hope you all have maybe some fun trips planned. And use a semicolon or two. You might like it. We'll see you on Monday.

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8: From ABC News, I'm Brian Clark. Luigi Mangione pleaded guilty to federal charges in the New York City killing of United Healthcare CEO Brian Thompson. ABC's Eric Katursky was in that federal courtroom.
9: After nearly 2 years of maintaining he was not guilty of killing Brian Thompson, Luigi Mangione sat at the defense table, cropped hair, stubble on his face, beige jail uniform, and admitted to a federal judge, "I shot Brian Thompson in Manhattan and he died."
8: Mangione faces life in prison when he's sentenced December 18th, but in less than a month, he is set to go on trial on New York State murder charges. His lawyers could seek to have those charges thrown out on double jeopardy grounds, but ABC legal contributor Shauna Lloyd says that will be difficult.
10: If the charges are different, if they do not include the crimes that are underlying in the federal case, there is a possibility that their state case can go forward.
8: In Washington, U.S. Attorney Jeanine Pirro said her office has filed two felony charges against Melissa Farish. She's alleged to have vandalized the World War II memorial this week. President Trump asked the Supreme Court to allow construction to resume on the White House ballroom 1 week after an appeals court blocked non-security-related construction. ABC Stephen Portnoy has the latest.
11: The administration's filing takes head-on the idea embraced by an appeals court panel that the president is not the owner of the White House, but merely a tenant. The administration's petition says that would make a judge the president's de facto landlord. Two lower courts have now ruled against Trump, saying Congress must authorize the ballroom before non-security-related construction can continue. The latest order is set to take effect next week unless the justices step in.
8: American consumers cut their spending last month. Retail sales fell by 0.6%, the largest monthly decrease since May of 2025. 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
3: 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The fire marshal's office says last night's thunderstorms possibly brought a lightning strike that ignited 2 fires in a home in Litchfield.
14: Fire crews found 2 separate fires in the home on Halliwell Road. The fire marshal says a possible lightning strike energized the home, and lightning strike data is being analyzed today to confirm the cause. The family living at the home safely escaped, but Mainers are being reminded to avoid contact with electrical equipment and plumbing during thunderstorms. Jason Taylor, News Radio WGA.
3: And flights at the Portland Jet Port are back to normal today after heavy storms and wind knocked out power for nearly 6 hours yesterday. There were 6 cancellations and 34 flight delays, which were confirmed by some travelers.
15: We had a flight that was supposed to take off at 5:03 p.m. to go back to O'Hare. It's now delayed till 10:50 p.m.
3: Passengers were moved to the terminal by shuttle buses after planes had to park in a separate area. The jetport recorded a wind gust of 69 miles an hour. A suspect with a long list of warrants and accusations is in custody after a 7-hour standoff in the town of Norway. Norway police say they were assisted by 3 other departments along with a state police tactical team at the scene of Daniel Chamberlain's home. Officers say Chamberlain was wanted on 2 arrest warrants, as well as a reported theft of 2 vehicles, 4 guns, a business burglary, a robbery, and several other offenses. They say Chamberlain eventually surrendered after 7 hours and was arrested. And Democratic 2nd Congressional District candidate Matt Dunlap is attacking his Republican opponent Paul LePage for his record as governor. Dunlap says LePage vetoed Medicaid expansion 6 times, cut funding to Meals on Wheels, and rejected federal funding for Alzheimer's and dementia care.
16: Members of LePage's own party and the people around them in Washington are pushing a 22% cut to Social Security benefits. When that fight comes, what side will Paul LePage be on?
3: And according to CBS 13, Dunlap also criticized LePage for previously referring to Social Security as welfare. LePage denies that claim and says he saved money for Mainers while he was governor. And now your latest forecast from AccuWeather's Andy Robb.
17: Mostly sunny for this afternoon, less humid with a high 80. Clear for tonight, low 55. Plenty of sunshine on Saturday, a beautiful day, high 78. Sunday, clouds and sunshine, the high 75. Monday, cloudy and humid, a shower or two, high 68. Turning warmer on Tuesday, partial sun, high 82.
3: It's 76 and sunny in Portland. Next high tide at Portland Harbor is 103 this afternoon. I'm Frankie Azzarata, News Radio WGAN.
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0: everyone, to the Grace Curley Show. It's true. It's me. I'm here. I'm here with Taylor. It's Friday. It's a beautiful Friday. I don't think there's any denying it. And we are so happy that you guys are joining us. Happy Friday to all of you. We have a lot to get to today. We have a lot of great guests. We've got Mike Crawford. We've got Tim Dunn. It's going to be a very local show. So if that's your jam, then you're going to love it. But there's also some big national news. Right now, I'm looking at Fox, and they have a live camera outside of the Manhattan Federal Court in New York City. Luigi Mangione has pled guilty to the murder of the United Healthcare CEO and father of two, Brian Thompson. Thompson's family was in the Manhattan courthouse today, and the judge in this case announced that the sentencing will be in December. So December 18th will be the sentencing for Luigi Mangione. Now, if you've been following this story about this spoiled rich kid turned cold-blooded killer, you might be a little confused by how all of this has gone down. I certainly am confused. I haven't talked about it as much. I talked about it after it happened. And then I give updates every time they changed their plea, which happened a lot. They couldn't really get their acts together. And I should mention that if you're concerned about his thirsty, like, murder fan club that's outside, they're represented today. There's plenty of sad, desperate, squeaky from wannabes who are standing outside the courthouse hoping that they can get the attention of this hunk. And that maybe when he eventually ends up in a jail cell, he'll write them a letter. I don't know. Is that to me, Taylor, is the strange part about these kind of ladies. There's a lot of strange parts. The fact that they're doing this, the fact that this is their hero. Like, just, why can't you just be? And I feel this way too about Hassan Piker and all these other Democrat heartthrobs, because there's always this sexual frustration, I think, with liberal women. Where, you know, you have Debbie Dingell being like, well, yeah, he said America deserved 9/11, but he works out and, you know, people really, I guess he looks good. And it's like, okay, horn dogs, chill out for
1: my
0: a minute.
1: Business, I'm around a lot of women. That one ain't getting laid.
0: Exactly. It's like, can't you just, here's an idea. Rent a movie from the 1990s with Brad Pitt in it and watch that. And they just, that can be your fix. You don't need to start fixating on these murderers and on these psychopaths and on these socialists to get your fix in, to get your kicks. I find it very strange. I get that you're sexually frustrated. I get that you're looking for love in all the wrong places. But this guy, this is the best you can do? The staff at Jimmy Kimmel's like texting each other, man, he's got a six pack.
2: Wait, I thought dad bods were in.
0: Hey, just Ocean's 11, okay? Brad Pitt, just trust me on that. Brad Pitt is all you need.
2: Or the artsier Ocean's 12, which he's featured in quite heavily.
0: Ocean's 12 stunk.
2: Didn't he direct it or something?
0: Ocean's 12 stunk. I just pretend that Ocean's 12 didn't even exist. I go right from Ocean's 11 to Ocean's 13.
2: You're just dealing with prime numbers here.
0: Yes, exactly. Yeah, but they're all outside the courthouse. And my question is, Taylor, and I thought this with Manson, too. You might be saying to yourself, Grace, how do you know so much about Charles Manson? How do you know so much about this? Well, my mom was an only child. And she was very...
2: Was she on the ranch?
0: No, she wasn't. She was fixated, though. She told me that when she was a kid, she read Helter Skelter. And that it was so scary, and her parents weren't home from work yet, that she sat outside on her front porch with the book under the light waiting for them to get home because she didn't want to be in the house by herself. But she couldn't stop reading it. So she, when I was younger, she'd see someone who looked crazy. She's like, oh God, Squeaky Frome over here. And that's always been in my mind. So I have done a little digging into this too. And there is this through line with women who get obsessed with these killers. It's not just Charles Manson. There's been, you know, there's a lid for every pot, as they say. Anytime you got one of these nuts, there's always a gaggle of women who are, you know, just waiting for their chance. My question is, Taylor, has it changed because now we're in the digital age, or is it still just the hope of getting a letter? Or are we talking conjugal visits? This is like George Costanza. Remember when he gets the conjugal visits and then the girl gets out and he's not interested anymore? He likes having her in the jail.
2: Yeah. Yeah. And that's the ideal situation, isn't it? it's probably just more magnified. You know, there's more of it. It's always been there, like this fascination with murder is this romanticization of criminals. But because we're exposed to it so much more, there's just more of it.
0: Yeah. You're right. Because other people see it, other nuts see it, and they think, oh, I could do that. I could join these other nuts. But my question is, like, is all their best case scenario for these ladies? He writes them a letter.
2: I guess. I mean, did they let him have 8x10 glossies in the cell that he can sign?
0: Although I do think, and you'd have to Google this, maybe Jean is listening. Mama Curly, if you're listening right now, text us. I do think Charles Manson got remarried in jail. So I do think that if it comes to a union, you can maybe make that happen. So perhaps one of these psychos out there is actually going to be the next Mrs. Luigi Mangione. I don't know. But if you've been following it and you're kind of confused how it all happened, I want to just give you a quick summary of this timeline. He was arrested in December of 2024. It was 5 days. He was on the run for 5 days. So the killing happened December 4th. 5 days later, they arrest him. I'm sorry, the murder. And later that month, he pleads not guilty in New York State Court. Then in April, federal case begins. He also pleads not guilty in the federal case. Then in June of this year, so we've got 14 months later, his team announces that they're going to use a psychiatric defense. So like an insanity plea. He wasn't in his right mind. We're very familiar with that right now as we talk about the Lindsey Clancy trial and everything going on with that. But it especially made no sense with this one because all of Mangione's fiercest supporters in the media, on Substack, outside the courthouse, they weren't just rationalizing what he did and excusing it. They were like glorifying it. They were saying, hey, not only did he have reason to do this, to just murder this man on the middle of the street because of his job, but he is a hero. And so it really made no sense where it's like, okay, so what kind of message are you sending to your deranged fan club here of lonely losers, the Lonely Losers Club, that now you're saying you were crazy when you did it? I thought at one point you were telling us that other people are crazy not to be doing this, not to be killing people on the street. But luckily for those broads, he then changes it again. So he goes from, he's crazy. His lawyers were like, he was crazy when he did it. The next day, just kidding. He was so in his right mind. He is more in his right mind. It's like Lloyd Braun. There's a lot of Seinfeld references today. You're perfectly normal. There's nothing crazy about you, Lloyd. That's what they start doing with Luigi Mangione. So then they come back and they go, no. We're reversing it. He's not crazy. And then they reverse. So they say he's crazy. Next day they reverse it. He's not crazy. And then they come back a couple months later. Another reversal. They say,
4: stiff stop.
0: Just back and forth. They say he's guilty. Okay. And that's where we've ended today, is that he's guilty. What his punishment will be, I do not know. Now, we also have big news here in Massachusetts. I mentioned that it's going to be a heavy day for the local news. The mayor of Lawrence, did you see this, Taylor?
2: I did not.
0: He had a rude awakening this morning. Not a great wake-up call.
2: Oh, what kind of raid was this?
0: Anytime there's a battering ram in the morning, it's And do you think, so the FBI raids the mayor of Lawrence. We're going to talk to Tim Dunn about it. He had kind of a really great piece, actually, in the Boston Herald about it, but it has all the details that you're going to need. But the FBI arrests him on federal wire fraud charges. Care to guess, Taylor, what kind of loans he was laundering, according to the FBI?
2: COVID loans?
0: Yes. It all comes back to the COVID loans. This story has everything you need. It's got the IRS. It's got the COVID loans. It's got a mayoral race.
2: What's this guy's name again?
0: I'm glad that you asked this.
2: We've heard it before. I know we have.
0: Pina. DePina. But I'm worried that I'm saying it wrong.
2: No, that's
0: because
2: right.
0: It has a little accent above.
2: Oh, DePina. It's the squiggly line above the N?
0: Yeah.
2: DePina.
0: Brian. I can do that. I can do the first one. Brian. Brian D. That's what I call him.
2: Brian
0: DePina, you're saying. Okay. So, yeah, he was arrested this morning at dawn. They used the battering ram.
2: At dawn. We ride at dawn.
0: Now, I have a question. They're using the battering ram. You think they thought he was going to... Like, I'm not questioning the FBI. I'm glad that they arrested him. I'm sure there's... Is that necessary at dawn for the mayor of Lawrence? Like, what do they think he's going to put up
2: our face?
0: Yeah, it's a little bit. You think maybe they just wanted to use it? You think sometimes it's like they sit around and they go, should we use it?
2: Oh, yeah, well, I'm sure they brought the Bearcat with them. They had the battering ram.
0: Taylor, if that were you and you were in charge of those kind of decisions, it would be mayhem.
2: Oh, yeah, if we've militarized our police, we've got to use the toys we bought.
0: Yeah, you'd be like, okay.
2: Got to justify your purchases.
0: Because it's a traffic.
2: Show that on the
0: traffic violation. Taylor's like, bring the battering ram.
2: Yep.
0: We need it. Yeah, so that's going on. We will talk to Tim Dunn about that, about the situation in Lawrence and what this means for the mayor. And also, there's another big story. A lot of criminals today. We're wrapping the week up. And you know what I think? I think it involves a few things. Obviously, Democrats in the news, but also the warmer weather. The warmer weather brings out a lot of crazy people, including this wacky woman who vandalized a World War II memorial. And we are going to talk about her because this is just awful. So let me read you a few of the details here. It says that Melissa L. Ferris is accused of vandalizing the Capitol's World War II memorial by pouring bubble soap into its fountain and spray painting a cryptic message on the stone. Now, what is said cryptic message? It says, and I saw this earlier, and it really is cryptic. I don't know what it means. Clean hands, dirty money was written in red spray paint. Clean hands, dirty money. And that's what you put. What that has to do with the World War II memorial. Do you, and here's another, I'm just full of questions today. I'm an inquisitive cat today. Do you think with these vandals, it's just, does the monument or the memorial even come into play for them? Or is it just, this is something that looks important, let's bring the spray paint to it? Because I don't really know if she was seeking out World War II specifically when she did this. I think sometimes it's more of a, hey, that looks like a nice thing, and they start with the the spray paint. They love spray paint, these liberals. Man, and you know what, Taylor? You know this because

0: 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We'll be back. 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

0: club. They're all trying to out-wackadoo each other. Listen to this lady. Is her name April? Or is that a typo? Is it supposed to... Ask Matt, is it supposed to say April? It says April. I've never heard of anyone named April. But maybe I'm just not familiar with the name. This is her... This is her outside of the courthouse. This is cut six. April Rios.
1: I'm here because Luigi has a surprise hearing in federal court. We're not really sure what's going on, but there have been rumors of a possible plea deal.
2: And how do you feel about that possible plea deal?
1: I've always said I support Luigi whether or not he did it. So for me, I always knew this could be on the table. So I wouldn't really be fazed by one.
2: Some people are saying it's a legal tactic to maybe set up a potential double jeopardy situation for New York State Court to protect him from that. How do you feel about those claims?
1: Yeah, I think it's smart, but it's also risky because there's no guarantee that that will happen. And I do think Judge Caro is probably not going to let it slide that easily based off of my impression on him.
0: Oh, God.
1: So I'd be interested to see if that actually works out.
2: How do you feel about Judge Caro in general?
0: I'm going to tell you, I don't think that Luigi Mangione is going to be able to take that voice. So if you want to win The Bachelor, if you want to get a rose and go to the final ceremony, I would suggest working on the uptalk because I don't think Luigi's going to have a lot of patience for that. That's just a tip for you. By the way, her name is April. I guess it's a Spanish name. I didn't know that. But Matt, you did not make a typo. So I do apologize for slandering you. There's a lot of ladies out there who are trying to find boyfriends. And I guess they think that he is, I refuse to believe he's the best option that you have. Today's poll question is brought to you by Local Silver Mint, located in Ware, New Hampshire. Silver Dave will work with you directly, so contact him at localsilvermint.com. Taylor, what is the PQ, and what are the results thus far?
3: Today's poll question, which you can vote in at gracecurlyshow.com, is what should the punishment be for the woman who vandalized the World War II Memorial? Pay for the full cost of repairs? Community service with a veterans organization, jail time, or jail time plus full restitution?
0: Jail time plus full restitution.
3: 94% say lock her up and make her pay.
0: Yeah, people just have... And you look at this woman. I don't know if people have seen her picture, but it's very clear that she is insane. So now it's now I'm starting to get to the point where we should have another option. Open up the mental hospitals, because this is really getting out of control. Everyone is just, and even here in Boston we have this, and Mayor Wu doesn't have time to go to these press conferences for all of these stabbings and shootings. She has time to go on the radio and, you know, do things that she thinks are going to boost her public image, but she doesn't have time to join the cops for the press conferences for these things. But the crazy people that are running loose and just wreaking havoc. And this is like a best case scenario. You vandalize a World War II memorial. And I say that, I know that sounds terrible, but it's like worst case scenario, they're pushing people into subways. People are getting killed. It's really, really a scary time. And I agree with City Councilor Ed Flynn, at least here in Massachusetts, that something needs to happen because the cops are overwhelmed. They are understaffed. And I think that's a problem we're seeing all over the country, unfortunately. When we come back, we're going to talk a little bit about a story that took off last week. I'm still seeing some blowback from it. It's the Great Burrito Debate. Coming up next.
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6: 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Vile and racist text messages between corrupt cops, a high-ranking Mara Healy staff member accused of trafficking cocaine, and so much more. Warning, this book contains explicit adult themes such as extremely racist and misogynist communications between members of law enforcement. 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
7: This is a Bloomberg Money Minute. The U.S. cattle herd right now, the smallest in 75 years. Part of the reason the cost of steak, ground beef, ribs, and more are at all-time highs and likely to go even higher. Tyson Foods, the nation's largest meat packer, closing at least two beef processing plants in the U.S., selling another one, and it's blaming higher cost and that lack of cattle. Shares of Tyson right now up 3.5% on a down day for Wall Street on signs that the U.S. consumer not spending as much as before. Retail sales in July fell by the most in over a year. Right now, we have the Dow and the S&P 500 each down about 0.25%, the NASDAQ 0.33% lower. With no movement in reopening that Strait of Hormuz to tankers, oil is a little higher. It's getting closer to $82 a barrel. And SpaceX completing a $60 billion acquisition of the AI coding startup Cursor. With that takeover, SpaceX CEO Elon Musk said AI is the present and future of his company. Tom Busby, Bloomberg Radio.
8: This is a special report from ABC News. I'm Brian Clark. Luigi Mangione pleaded guilty to two federal charges admitting to killing UnitedHealthcare CEO Brian Thompson in 2014. ABC's Aaron Katursky was in federal court in New York.
9: He said that he stalked Brian Thompson after learning there would be an investor conference for UnitedHealthcare. He didn't know the exact location. He said he emailed UnitedHealthcare posing as an investor with $50 million in capital so that he could learn it would be at a hotel in Midtown Manhattan. And from there, it's Mangione seen on video shooting Brian Thompson in the back.
8: He'll be sentenced in December, but still faces state murder charges. That trial's due to begin next month, but defense lawyer Karen Freeman Anifilo says those charges should be dismissed.
10: It was a single tragic event, yet he's being prosecuted twice for the same conduct.
8: This is ABC News.
11: 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Three people were injured after yesterday's dramatic bridge collapse in Old Town, but only one needed treatment at the hospital. Old Town Police Chief David White says the bridge, which is currently under construction, didn't have traffic, but did have construction workers when it collapsed.
12: Basically, it looks like they were pouring concrete in one of the sections of the bridge on Stillwater Ave here, and it collapsed. It looks like there's three injuries. None of them are life-threatening.
11: And the Woolridge-based general contractor Reed and Reed is in charge of constructing the bridge. Still not known what caused it to collapse. Two women who claim they were abused by Graham Plattner are calling for the cancellation of his planned appearance at a Labor Day rally in Hancock County. Jenny Rasico and Lindsay Fifield, who each dated Plattner, have issued a joint statement saying he's trying to sweep the truth under the rug and pretend things are back to normal. Plattner dropped out as the Democratic nominee for U.S. Senate after Rasico accused him of sexual assault. Fifield also said he was physically violent with her. That rally is set for September 7th. And a new Fox News poll shows some positive movement for Democrat Troy Jackson in the Senate race against Susan Collins. That survey shows more than half of Maine voters are concerned that Collins' voting record aligns with President Trump too often, while fewer are worried Jackson's too close to the Democratic Socialist movement. Jackson also has a slight lead in the Fox poll, which had Collins leading the race by a narrow margin back in June. And now your latest forecast from AccuWeather's Andy Robb.
13: Mostly sunny this afternoon, high 80. Clear for tonight, low 55. Plenty of sunshine, beautiful start to the weekend Saturday. High tomorrow, 78, and a high 75 Sunday.
11: It's 74 and sunny in Windham. I'm Frankie Azzarata, News Radio WGAN.
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0: I don't know if people have seen this video of the Minneapolis mayor, Jacob Frey, but it's getting a lot of attention. It's hard on radio because I can't explain. I can explain it, but I can't really do it justice. He's at this Black Entrepreneur State Fair over the weekend. And he decides, in his off-white button-down, his gray khakis, and his dark sunglasses, to start dancing with another man.
14: Y'all can't dance.
0: With another man there. The New York Post described it as clumsily gyrating his arms.
15: Don't ever do that again.
0: I don't know. I told Taylor, I said, I watched the video. It wouldn't have been my suggestion if I was on his team. I wouldn't have said, like, you know what we need?
15: Elbows, 6 inches from the waist, 90-degree angles. Don't you bite your lip. Stop it.
0: Is this Hitch? Do you love that movie? I could see you love it.
3: I've only seen it once.
0: That's your guy, though.
3: I like Kevin James in that movie. Yeah,
0: people do like that. I saw the video, Taylor. I didn't think he was that bad of a dancer. I mean,
3: It was better than me, but that's a very low bar.
0: Oh, my God. Taylor was dancing this morning. Oh, my God. It's really too much. And I feel it's like you're Mrs. Doubtfire.
3: I go for comedic effect. I know I'm bad, so I'm going to play it up.
0: I told Taylor he looks like one of the what do they call those, Taylor, on the...
3: The hula girls?
0: The hula girls. It's like your waist isn't attached to your body. Your waist is going in all sorts of... His hips! Don't lie. So this Jacob Fry was just busting a move, and a lot of people were commenting, we're ruled by theater kids. How did we let this happen? Yeah. And then you have El Saeed, who's running.
3: Doing the Blue's Clues thing?
0: Yeah, in Michigan. It's reminding me, though, because this stuff can backfire, because a lot of times there's something that's cringy, and it is cringy, but then they kind of turn it into something endearing, or they try to. That's what we saw. Remember when everyone was making fun of AOC when that old video came out, Taylor, of her dancing at BU? And then she, like, reclaimed her video and said, yeah, I was dancing. And then all of a sudden it was this cool thing that AOC's, she's a socialist who knows how to boogie. And, by the way, saw a headline today about something about a sexy socialist summer. This is the new thing. See, with Kamala Harris, it was the summer of joy. Vibes were high. It was Kamala's summer. Now we've moved on.
16: Sexy cows, sexy pigs, sexy chickens, sexy fishes.
17: Here's the mail. It never fails. It makes me want to wag my tail. When it comes, I want to wail.
0: Yeah, now we're having a sexy socialist summer. I don't really find anything that sexy about it. And I'm going to say another thing. This Hassan Piker is now telling Democrats, and I've been so curious how they're going to handle him, because he's not slowing down. Sometimes you hitch your wagon to someone because they have a lot of followers, as Debbie Dingell put it. And the price you pay is that person's unpredictable. We've had experience with this, Taylor. Be dealing with someone. It's like, wow, this person gets a lot of attention. And then that person is kind of a wild card. That's Hassan Piker. Hassan Piker, who was just featured, by the way, in Rolling Stone, they think he's really sexy. He's posing. He's got these beautiful suits that make him look like he's in the 1980s, like he's an American Psycho or something. And he's posing for this magazine. He's this big star. He's telling other Democrats who didn't vote for El Saeed that they're Islamophobic pieces of bleep. And now he's saying, Democrats, listen to me. I know we don't always see eye to eye on a lot of stuff, but you have to literally, at some point, I know you don't want to do this, defend me. That requires you to basically take the L a little bit and maybe be a bit more honest about how I'm not this dangerous, toxic, radical force. But what if they actually believe that you are? Like, doesn't it say something that Democrats will defend so many people, Taylor? But they are stopping short in a lot of cases of defending this man. So perhaps they truly do believe that you are this dangerous, radical force, which should scare everyone. When you've gone too far for Hakeem Jeffries and Chuck Schumer, you actually might be as bad as people are saying you are. When you say America deserved 9/11 and Jews should go back to Auschwitz and, you know, everything else that this guy has on his resume, there might be a there. There might be an actual reason they're not defending you. But he's telling them, and I was curious if once El Saeed got the nomination, if he was going to tell Hassan Piker, make yourself scarce. Like, get out of here. You know, you've done what you needed to do. Now we need you to fall back so that we can pretend that we're not that close to you. That doesn't seem to be happening. Now, another story about this involves what the polls are saying now. Now, you got to take it, as I always say, with a grain of salt, but it is interesting as far as how far behind El Said is already in Michigan. Take a listen to Harry Enten. This is cut two.
14: So do you have a sense then, Harry, of what it is that is contributing to this, the struggles, right, that Abdul Al-Sayed is it that Rogers is a stronger candidate, or is it that Al-Sayed has more issues for voters to deal with?
18: It is all about Abdul Al-Sayed. He is a weak candidate, at least by the tricks that we normally look at. And you could just take a look here. Okay, the net favorability rating of the Dem Senate candidates across these northern battlegrounds. You notice there's only one candidate, Ren, one who has an unfavorable rating higher than his favorable rating, and it is significantly higher. Look how far underwater Abdul Al-Sayed is. He is 13 points underwater under there in Lake Michigan. My goodness gracious. Troy Jackson in Maine, he's at plus one. You got Sherrod Brown at plus four in Ohio, and Josh Turek in Iowa way above there at plus 18 points. This is extremely unusual. Again, across the map, Democrats have done such a good job recruiting candidates who are well-liked by the voters. Again, I looked at all the Fox News polls. All the Democrats were above water except for Abdul Al-Sayed, and he is 13 points underwater. This is all about Abdul Al-Sayed being a weak candidate, at least in the minds of the voters.
0: You know who's loving this? Haley Stevens. She's like, I told you guys could have had me. You guys could have had me, and we could have been sticking it to him. But instead, you chose Abdul El-Sayed, and now you can't stick anything to him. She must be enjoying herself. This has got to be fun for her. But it's a pretty historic poll that CNN is citing here, because listen to this. This is cut three.
14: And so then just putting that in perspective, too, in the state of Michigan, this is, I mean, you touched on this, right? But this is especially important when you look at things in the state of Michigan.
18: Yeah, okay. So, you look at this first slide, right? You see that Mike Rogers is ahead right by 4 points. Well, I was interested because I couldn't think of another example where you actually had a Democratic candidate who was down at least 4 points. 4 points in a Senate poll in Michigan. And it turns out, for this entire century, Abdul Al-Sayed is the only one in a poll that meets CNN standards for publication. This is extremely, extremely, extremely unusual. Abdul Al-Sayed breaking records in the ways that you don't want to. In fact, he is the first Democrat down by this much, as I said, in the century, since 1994.
0: And this is all, I think, all these polls were taken before a lot of this dog controversy started. Because now people are starting to look back on when he was the Detroit health director and he was in charge of the animal control department, and it was beset, according to Fox News, by allegations of animal mistreatment and reportedly branded a dog slaughterhouse by a former employee.
19: It's so great to be with all of you and the dogs. Dogs can't vote, but the dogs are counting on us. And they want to live in America that has truth, decency, honor, and justice. So, dogs, we are not going to let you down.
0: Yeah.
19: We are doing this for you.
0: Yeah, I mean, I bet the dogs were on Haley Stevens' side if any of this stuff is that's coming out about El-Sayed and the dogs is true. I mean, she definitely had the dogs, but like she said, they didn't vote, and that became very clear in the primary. Everybody's talking about weight loss injections because the results are so dramatic. They work by lowering blood sugar and reducing appetite. So what if you're looking to lose weight, but you're not interested in the painful weekly injections? Well, that's why doctors created a weight loss supplement called Lean, and the results are remarkable. The studied ingredients in Lean have been shown to lower your blood sugar, burn fat by converting it into energy, and curb your appetite and cravings so you're not as hungry. Taylor has used Lean. 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
0: Welcome back, everyone. You might notice I have some special guests in the studio, and that is because Taylor and Sam from Colette are going to tell you about a really exciting trip that is coming up. Sam, walk us through this next chapter for Taylor, what this brings for him.
28: This is exciting for Taylor.
3: It is.
28: And, your listeners, excited. I think it's, you know, the trip that we're talking about that Taylor's going to go on is sunny Portugal. And it's all along the Algarve coast, and it's sunshine, and it's fun, and it's music, and it's food. And Taylor's going to be the host with your listeners.
3: I don't know all that much about Portugal. I'm quarter Portuguese. I've never been, so I've always wanted to go, but this is the opportunity of a lifetime. I'm very much looking forward to learning about its mainland Portugal, but you do have pre and post tour extensions that you can do that'll take you to some of the other parts of Portugal that aren't on the mainland. But it is the trip of a lifetime. Anybody that's wanted to go, this is your opportunity to join me. As what does a host involve? I'm going to be the face of the tour, right? But I'm not expected to do a lot of homework.
28: No, this is fully guided with Colette. We take care of everything, and all you do literally is show up and have a great time. And there's going to be a tour manager with you the whole time from the start to the finish who will be from Portugal.
3: Great.
28: And they'll be bringing to life, you know, all the the history, the culture, the food. You're going to just learn so much along the way. Mm-hmm. It's such a great way to travel. Well, Grace knows it's a great way to travel.
0: Yeah, and what I loved about it is, as you said, you have a tour guide who's with you, but then they know specific tour guides in specific areas. And it's kind of like if you were to visit a friend and they show you all the best places. Yes. And they tell you, well, don't wait in that line. We'll take you in through this way. It's, you really feel like a VIP everywhere you go.
28: Yeah, and that's our goal, is that, you know, it, you should feel like family. We don't wait in lines for things. We get right into things, and it just, you know, we know the things you're going to want to see when you go there, but then there's free time to make the adventure your own, so it's a nice balance of both, and you're going to see that, so.
3: Yeah, that's, I love that part, because if I go to a place, and even if my wife plans it, we always end up in the tourist trap parts, you know. Mm-hmm. I tell Grace, I went to Canada once with my family. We ended up eating at a rainforest cafe. Like, that's not the Canadian experience
0: right.
3: that you want.
0: No.
3: But this, Colette avoids all of those tourist traps, and you're going to those, I wouldn't call them hole in the wall places, but they're much more culturally ensconced.
28: Yes, and I think they're like experiences too. We don't want you just to see something, we want you to experience it. So like, we go to a family run cork factory where we're having a picnic overlooking a you know, a mountaintop. On it, the experiences that we have would be hard to duplicate if you were on your own. Some
3: right.
28: really cool things that you're going to remember.
0: Yeah, so. That's the part of it that I think, Taylor, you're so right about. You go somewhere and it can be really overwhelming when you're worried about, oh, do we have to get a bus here? And a lot of times you get so overwhelmed, you just say, well, maybe we'll just walk around for a couple hours. And then you don't end up really seeing anything.
28: Yeah.
0: In this case, people will be shocked, and I experienced this in Iceland, how much fun you have when you are not weighed down with trying to plan everything. When you are just able
28: yes.
0: to hit the road, it's like you're light as a feather.
28: It is such a great way to see the world. I know I was in Paris recently, and I was without my tour guide. And all of a sudden, I'm like, I miss my tour guide, because it was, when I do travel with Colette, it is just it's a wonderful, you're gonna have so much fun.
3: So what is that experience like, having the tour guide with you, walking you through these different experiences that you're taking? What are they going to tell us about?
28: You know, everything from the architecture, which is amazing, like in Lisbon. I mean, it is, you know, these are medieval towns. We're going to Sintra, where the kings used to, you know, spend their summers. And I said, maybe we can sing some Sinatra in Sintra.
3: Sinatra in Sintra.
0: I like that.
28: But, you know, they bring to life the stories, the people, the history. Maybe, like I said, maybe you've never been to Portugal. By the time you leave, you're going to have such a great feeling of this authentic Portuguese experience.
3: What about the food?
28: The food is amazing.
3: What I'm looking forward to.
28: The food is so fresh. I mean, it's they have a real farm-to-table movement there. I mean, you're going to have such delicious, obviously, seafood. But then all the Portuguese food, and the wine. Oh, my gosh, the Portuguese wine along the way is going to be amazing.
3: Have you been?
28: I have it when I was younger.
3: Okay.
28: But that's what I remember, was the wine and the people. The people are so warm, so lovely. It's such a great culture.
0: What I love about Colette is that, you know, when you go on a trip by yourself or without tour guides and you see things, or you think, oh, next time, if I ever come back here, I'm going to do that. Or if I ever come back here, I'm not going to do this. What you guys have done, because you take so much feedback from people and you really listen to the people, is that now you've created these tours that are just perfect. It's like, you know exactly what people say, I don't need to do that again. And all you're giving people is the stuff that people just really light up for and love.
3: Grace was telling about the curation process for what that is. So why don't you, Sam, go into a little bit of detail about how you guys curate these tours for the best experiences.
28: Yeah. I mean, that is kind of what sets us apart. These are our tours. They are designed by us. We have the people on the ground that are making, like you said, this a lot of thought and intention into the flow of the tour. I think guided travel, people used to think of being so busy and you didn't have time to enjoy each place. And this is different. This is a different way. It's not your grandma's guided tour. This is literally like you can go along, see what you want to see, and then have time on your own to, like I said, bring it all to life. But these, they've thought each place that we have a restaurant, each experience, each place that we stay is very strategically and purposely
3: so
28: chosen.
3: Anybody's interested, they can go to gracecurlyshow.com, click the banner at the top of the page. And we want to make sure that this is not just we're going to Lisbon and then places kind of around Lisbon.
28: No, it's all along the coast. You know, we're a lot of water views, a lot of beauty, a lot of dramatic cliffs and beautiful seaside towns. And like I said, medieval towns as well. So focused along the coast primarily. But then we do go into Evora, and like I said, we're down in Sintra. So it's amazing. It's
3: Keshkesh.
28: In Keshkesh. Yeah.
0: And I would just throw in that if you've never traveled with a group before, it is a really fun, rewarding experience. And if you are, we had a lot of singletons on our trip.
28: Right.
0: And they just added so much to the group because they were able to, sometimes someone was able to come with my sister and I to dinner if we had a free night off. And it was just a really fun time. We all became really good friends. And yes, in this case, you will have a lot in common with people. Mm-hmm. But you'd be shocked how much we didn't really talk about anything political. It just becomes about right. being in these beautiful places and enjoying each other. And I mean, we had more laughs. I've told you this, Sam. I am still in contact with a lot of people from my trip to Iceland. Taylor, you're going to make some really great friends on this trip.
28: Yeah, there's something about traveling together that you do. You're having these great adventures. You're exploring these beautiful places, and you do get bonded. And like I said, to travel with like-minded people is also wonderful, fun conversations. But these trips are just fun to begin with. And then I think having Taylor along as the host is going to bring a whole other element to it. So I think it's a unique experience. And if people are interested in learning more too, we're going to have
3: a
28: slideshow.
3: That's what people say about me. Taylor is a unique experience.
0: I can attest to that. No, but it's...
3: Oh, yeah. So the slideshow.
28: Yes. We're going to have a slideshow on September 30th at 7 p.m. And I'm going to go through the day-by-day of the itinerary in detail. So if you're interested in the trip, join us on that night to learn more, because I think it'll give you a great feel for what the adventure would be like. So I definitely encourage you to do that. You can go to your website, and there's a link to where the Zoom information is.
3: Yeah, GraceCurlyShow.com. Click the banner at the top of the page. There's also an 800 number that you can call, right?
28: Yes, there is.
3: I've been reading the thing.
28: Give me your floor. So it's Colette, and you can call us directly at 1-800-581-8942. And you want to let them know that you want to travel with Taylor with the Howie Carr Network. And the date of the trip is May 9th through the 18th, 2027. I don't know if we said that, May 9th.
3: Yes.
28: And it'll be here before you know it.
0: And definitely check out that Zoom. Even if you're on the fence, mm-hmm. you don't know if it's going to work for you, just check out the Zoom, because you would be shocked how many people are not sure. And then they watch the Zoom, they get the information, and they're like, oh, this is going to be perfect for me.
3: It's a 10-day trip. That's a good chunk of time to get a great experience in. Some days, like 5 days, 7 days, you feel rushed. But 10 days is a good stretch of time.
28: You'll have a nice chance to relax and explore. This shore is beautiful.
0: Sam from Colette, thank you so much. Everyone go to GraceCurlyShow.com. 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Click on it. You can get more information. Taylor goes to Portugal. And we will be right back.

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1: From ABC News, I'm Brian Clark. Luigi Mangione admitted to killing UnitedHealthcare CEO Brian Thompson. He pled guilty to two federal charges in New York City, after which U.S. Attorney Jamie McDonald told reporters,
2: "There are no accommodations or concessions, and we are free to seek the maximum penalty under the law."
1: That would mean life in prison. Mangione is due to be sentenced in December, but he still faces state murder charges. That trial is set to begin next month. Defense attorney Karen Friedman Agnifilo said those charges should be thrown out on double jeopardy grounds.
3: It was a single tragic event, yet he's being prosecuted twice for the same conduct.
1: ABC's Aaron Katursky was inside the federal courtroom.
4: Gut-wrenching for Brian Thompson's family. They have never been to court until today. His widow, Paulette, seen weeping as Mangione entered and the hearing began. And then to hear him admit, after all of this time, that he shot her husband, it was too much, and she was consoled by other members of her family.
1: The U.S. attorney in Washington, D.C., Janine Pirro, says an arrest has been made in connection with this week's vandalism at the World War II Memorial on the National Mall. Melissa Farris is in custody, expected to be arraigned today. President Trump asked the Supreme Court to save his White House ballroom project, seeking a stay of the lower court injunction that halts construction. The Pentagon's released new details about the crash of a military helicopter in Central Texas. ABC's Jim Ryan is in Fort Worth with details.
5: The Apache attack helicopter was on a maintenance test flight when it went down in a pasture southeast of Fort Hood, where the aircraft and its crew were based. The cause is still under investigation, but the military has publicly identified the two soldiers who died as 25-year-old Warrant Officer Seth Olmsted and Chief Warrant Officer DeAndre Huey, who was 34 and had been in the Army for 12 years.
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8: 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Maine DOT now assessing what happened when a bridge under construction in Old Town suddenly collapsed yesterday. Resident Sandy Russell watched what happened when 3 construction workers were injured.
9: The ambulances went over there. Obviously, one worker was hurt pretty bad, I'd say, broken leg.
8: The Woolridge-based general contractor Reed & Reed is in charge of constructing the bridge. Concrete was being poured at the time of the collapse, but still not known what caused it. 3 underage kids are accused of breaking into an abandoned mobile home in Bowdoin and intentionally setting a fire.
10: The state fire marshal's office says the property owner discovered a break-in had occurred at an abandoned mobile home in Bowdoin and a fire had been set. They say their investigation found the fire was intentionally set. The 3 kids were located this week and charged with criminal trespassing and arson and subsequently released to their parents. There were no injuries in the fire. Jason Taylor, News Radio, WGAN.
8: Maine Senator Susan Collins says the Trump administration will not be using money appropriated for ICE properly if it arms agents with gloves that can deliver painful electric shocks. Senator Collins, who chairs the Senate Appropriations Committee, said today that the $70 billion in additional funding for ICE approved in April was never meant for shock gloves. ICE says the gloves are meant to be used for de-escalation. That is, independent Senator Angus King also issued a statement this week criticizing the gloves, saying they can do serious harm with little accountability or transparency. Water retailer Poland Spring asking the Western Maine town of Denmark to greenlight a renewal of its contract to take millions of gallons of water from the town's Long Pond. Some residents say they're concerned about lower water levels at nearby ponds, but Poland Spring Natural Resource Manager Mark Dubois says the source is essential to their existence.
11: We can't call it spring water, and we're not here. So those springs are critical to our business.
8: And a hearing on the Poland Spring permit request will happen again next week. And the town of Harpswell is lowering property taxes just as property values have spiked. The first townwide reappraisal in two decades shows residential and commercial property values in Harpswell rose by almost 50%. Press Herald reports the town select board reacted this week by lowering property tax rates by 27%. Members believe the result will leave property taxes largely unchanged for residents. Harpswell has historically had one of the lowest property tax rates in Maine because it provides fewer services to residents. And now your latest forecast for MacuWeather's Andy Robb.
12: Mostly sunny this afternoon, high 80. Clear for tonight, low 55. Plenty of sunshine, beautiful start to the weekend Saturday. High tomorrow, 78, and a high 75 Sunday.
8: It's 77 and sunny in Sanford. I'm Frankie Azzarotta, News Radio WGAN.
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24: Welcome back, everyone, to the Grace Curley Show, and thank you so much for joining us today. It is 1:05 on Friday, and you know what that means. It's time to talk to Mike Crawford. Mike Crawford from the Young Jerks. I know you want to talk about the mayor from Lawrence. I do have to tell people that Tim Dunn from the Boston Herald is going to give us more details on this at 1:30, but I'll let you have the first crack at it, Mike. What do you make of this case? It involves COVID, fraud, wiring charges. What do we got here?
25: It seems like we always have a mayor and police chief of Lawrence being indicted by the feds. So it's just like reruns over and over and over again. And this one is like wild that he tried to get this much money. And, you know, what he did with the money, it's just, it's unbelievable. It's unreal. It's just, you're talking $1.5 million he basically stole. So this guy is looking at a serious...
24: Allegedly.
25: I'm interested to see what... Yeah, allegedly. I'm interested to see what the Herald is uncovering about him, because he's been under a lot of scrutiny for a while, and this is just wild to hear. $1.5 million. And he thought he was going to get away with it. Just, we'll see what happens.
24: Yeah, I want to switch gears now and talk a little bit about the Lindsey Clancy trial. I know we didn't have an opportunity to talk about it last week, Mike, but there have been a lot of updates, a lot of new information coming out, including calls that she made to a suicide hotline. We're finding out more about her searches, not just the day of the killing of her three children, but the weeks leading up to that and searching for different ways to kill herself. What has been your takeaway as far as the case that's being laid out here, and how do you think the jurors are going to react to this?
25: That's the big thing. How are the jurors going to react? I think it's going to depend on who's on the jury, but if it's like the public, I think this is going to be a split. It's going to be a split, a hung jury. It just seems like that, because some people obviously have the stance she killed three children. I mean, it's horrific. It is horrific, no matter which side of this you're on. And then on the other side, people do have great sympathy for the mom because, you know, of all of this medical, you know, the bipolar. Was she bipolar? Was it depression? Was it suicidal? The doctors and the prescriptions and the back and forth, I think a lot of people have history with that. So I think that this is going to end up being a hung jury.
24: I just want to cut in here for a minute. We know the breakdown of men versus women in with these jurors, correct? Can you remind people what that is?
25: Actually, I don't know.
24: I think it's 12.
25: Majority.
24: I want to say it's 12 women. I'll double check that. But I think that's going to have a big impact on this as well, because what I've been seeing, and this is just, you know, anecdotal, it's just my observations online, is that there is a tremendous amount of, I don't know if you call it support for Lindsey Clancy, and all of those people seem, or that's not the right way to phrase it. Many of those people seem to be women. I would say the majority are women who are fiercely, and I would say that they've gone from claiming that the system failed her, her husband failed her, to now there is this whole new conspiracy that her husband had something to do with it. And so it's kind of taken on a life of its own. So I do think that the demographic here of men versus women, the breakdown of that, is going to have a huge, huge impact on the verdict.
25: Well, I definitely think that it will, and, you know, that she won't be found guilty because of that. But I also see some women I know who are strongly on the other side of that. So, you know, they're obviously the minority, like you're saying, and the majority of women are definitely feeling for Lindsey Clancy. But there are some that are saying, you know, she killed three children. And so I think it's going to be a hung jury. I really do, because I think this is so, like, on both sides, people are dug in already. We haven't even heard from the defense. I don't think anybody's mind's going to be changed in the public. I don't think the jury's probably going to have their minds changed. But I think the big thing, I mean, you can't help but watch this woman cry and the wailing and feel this is horrible. This is a tragedy. This is very uncomfortable to watch.
24: But it is crazy, Mike. I know, I'm cutting in on you a lot today, but it is crazy how... It's crazy to me, and I understand what you're saying, and I've seen it too. I've witnessed it. But it's crazy to me how, as much sympathy as she's getting from people, her husband is getting so much vitriol. And, like, now, if I were watching this, if I was an alien that just got put down on the planet Earth, I would think that he was the one who killed his three kids. Like, the level of blame shifting towards him. And if you want to argue that he could have been a more attentive partner, then, yeah, if you want a Monday morning quarterback this guy, I'm sure he's done it himself 6,000 million bajillion times since this happened. I don't think anyone is rethinking every move they made more than this guy who lost his three kids. But I find that part of it's really hard for me to wrap my head around, is that this guy is enemy number one, according to all these women, and the woman who actually is admitting to killing her three kids is not at all.
25: Yeah, absolutely. I mean, the conspiracy theory is now pointing at him. Well, there's no evidence. The attorney, Kevin Reddington, superb. If there was any evidence that he had any inkling of, you know, it was his fault, that would be part of the defense, and it's not. And they've already admitted that she did it. That's the defense, that she did it, but she's, you know, obviously insane and has some issues, mental health, you know, the prescription drugs. So, yeah, that's the most unfortunate part of this, is the husband getting blamed. You know, if people have sympathy for Lindsey, you should have sympathy for the husband. You know, whether he was right or wrong in certain things that he did, we all are in relationships. They're not perfect oftentimes, especially with three young kids. You know, they were having tough times, and I just feel like there should be a lot of sympathy for him. And I really I'm really kind of disgusted, actually, that people are pointing the finger at him with no evidence. That's just like the worst thing ever.
24: I agree. I want to talk a little bit about Sandra Birchmore, because this was big news last week, and there's been a couple of updates on the Stoughton town manager, Thomas Coulter, and now he's denying that the police chief, Donna McNamara's claim that he tried to interfere with the investigation into Sandra Birchmore's death, that is true. This is from WHDH. We talked about this, Mike, because there's a couple of different layers here to what's going on with Sandra Birchmore. There's obviously the attachment or the connection to Michael Proctor, but then there's also Donna McNamara, who was the Stoughton police chief, and she filed a claim that the town manager was kind of blaming her, or, you know, that there was harassment involved because she wouldn't dismiss some of the suspicions here about what was happening. Break down for us what has happened, and she's claiming that this town manager demanded she destroy a report about Birchmore, which is a huge claim, but it's seeming like she's getting a lot of support from people.
25: Yes, the last couple Stoughton town meetings that overwhelming support, people showing up with shirts, and there's definitely a campaign to support the police chief. And this town manager is saying, no, no, it's not about Sandra Birchmore. It's not about me asking her to destroy a report about Sandra Birchmore. It's not about me being upset that the police chief is cooperating with the FBI on this. It's about her management style. Mm. I don't like her management style. I don't think people believe it. It's going to be interesting. They've hired, that this is the latest news, they have Ed Davis, former Boston Police Commissioner and I think Lowell Police Commissioner. He's coming in. His group is going to do like an audit investigation and give the town leaders the real info. Like, who's telling the truth? Is it the town manager or is it the police chief? I think it's going to end up being the police chief, but we'll see. That's why they have a independent third party coming in. So the town just voted on that and just announced on it just this week. So that's going to be happening, and we'll see what happens there. But there is a lawsuit, and the chief has a lot of support in town. And I think a lot of times these town managers do, they act like dictators. They get very territorial. And I think this might be one of those instances. There's a lot of that in these cities and towns.
24: Michael, I wanted to put a pin in the conversation about Farwell's lawyers who are trying to, I believe, keep any mentions of Karen Reed or Michael Proctor out of this case. Do we know what's happening with that? And do you think a judge will go along with that? Michael Proctor, to me, seems like he'd be a big part of this case.
25: Yeah, I don't think the judge is going to let them keep that out. I mean, he might limit the scope, or whoever the judge is. They may limit the scope, but I don't know if they're going to completely leave it out, especially if it's important to, what's going on with, the prosecution and the defense. We'll see what happens, but I just don't think that the judge is going to completely leave it out unless there's a good reason for it.
24: Yeah, I wanted to, before we wrap up here, and we're not going to have as much time, but maybe the next time we have you on, we can get into some of the details here. You've been following some reporting about what's going on Mass and Cass, and this is the first I've been hearing about this. Walk us through what some of the stories are that are coming out of that area and why YouTubers and other investigators are starting to look into it.
25: Yeah, there's a YouTube podcast called the W Podcast. It's a former prison convict who reformed his life, and he's investigating what's going on over there. And he's found a lot of troubling situations, and the mayor's totally, of course, ignoring it. He tried to interview the mayor about it, and it looks like there's a lot of prostitution going on over there, intense, and pimps, violent pimps, and a lot of women disappearing, and the city is covering it up. And they've done a deep investigation on this through YouTube, which is just kind of amazing to see it from these guys and not the major TV news. Where are they? They should be doing this type of work. So that's one part of it. But there's obviously been some violence. Ed Flynn has been speaking about it just in front of, the Chinatown. He was in Chinatown speaking about it just the other day and asking for more police officers. There is a crime issue. There is a homeless issue. There is open drug use going on. And I think a lot of us, like, people call me more progressive. I was always kind of against the drug war. But at the same time, you can't just let violence and gangs go unchecked, So there has to be some type of middle ground. And Michelle Wu seems like she's asleep at the switch, because there have been stabbings, there have been murders, there have been things going on in the city, and she's not even showing up to the press conferences.
24: Exactly, exactly. That was from Mass Daily News. She skipped both the North and South Station stabbing pressers hours after campaigning for loyalists and boosting national image on radio. So you are absolutely right about that. She has time for radio hits, but she does not have time for these pressers. It's pretty pathetic. Michael Crawford from The Young Jerks. Everyone follow The Young Jerks on YouTube, and I thank you, Michael, for joining us today. Before I went to Perfect Smiles, I didn't realize how much my TMJ was affecting my daily life. I was getting grumpy. I was getting cranky. And that is because it causes this tension in your jaw. And sometimes you don't even realize it until you have a headache and you start to think, Why does my head hurt? Is it because I'm clenching my jaw while I'm driving or while I'm working or while I'm sleeping? And it could be all of the above. And so I went to Perfect Smiles. I actually didn't go for my TMJ. I went because my bottom teeth were a little askew and I wanted to straighten them out. But what I didn't realize is by going through the process of Invisalign with Dr. Tam, which

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1: 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Taylor, what is the poll question, and what are the results thus far?
10: Today's poll question, which you can vote in at GraceCurlyShow.com, is what should the punishment be for the woman who vandalized the World War II memorial?
1: With bubble soap and red graffiti, she wrote, "Dirty hands, I'm sorry, clean hands, dirty money."
10: Pay for the full cost of the repairs, community service with a veterans organization, jail time, or jail time plus full restitution.
1: Jail time plus full restitution.
10: 91% say jail time plus full restitution. 6% say community service with a veterans organization.
1: No, we could throw that in after the jail time and the restitution. I'm willing to do all of the above if necessary. Okay, so I brought up the burrito debate, and then we didn't get to it. Let me sum it up really quick, Taylor. You may not have followed this, but you'll definitely have an opinion.

0: So there was some, I think it was TPUSA, there's somebody involved there was highlighting the fact that burritos are $20. And if I get any of these details wrong, trust me, it's not that serious. And then this debate started online that is the problem that burritos are $20 or is the problem that young people are buying burritos that are $20 instead of, I don't know, buying all the ingredients and making it at your house for like $3. And so then it sparks this whole conversation that we've had before about the cost of living and, you know, DoorDash and are these young people, and this tends to be the narrative that young people, whether it be millennials, we're not that young anymore, Gen Z, that we're lazy, that we're not saving our money, that we complain that things aren't affordable, but we also are irresponsible. And I thought Kat Timpf on Fox brought up a really good point. She was reacting to J.D. Vance, who was talking about how Republicans need to not just point to socialism and say, there's no such thing as free stuff, but need to start hearing people's problems and offering solutions. Listen to Kat Timpf. This is Cut 4.
1: Younger people feel locked out of the American dream, and it's not for no reason. The average homebuyer in this country used to be about 29 years old. Now it's 40 years old. And socialists, again, if in case no one's ever seen me in their entire life, the opposite way that these problems are going to be solved, not the vision I'd like to see for the country, mm-hmm. would make everything worse. However, they're the ones talking about it. They're the ones saying, we see you. We see these problems. And there are real problems. I know sometimes people get mad at me for talking about this, particularly boomers will get mad at me for talking about this, but used to be that home prices were about 3 times the median income. Now they're about 5 times the median income. In some places, 6 to 10 times or even more. That's not a gap that can be closed by just not buying specialty coffee or not buying avocado toast. And that's what we hear a lot from conservatives, right? Is that
0: Pause there. I know what she means because there's definitely this knee jerk, but I would argue with her, Taylor, that's more she's really listening to people online. Like, people online are rage baiting you if that's what they're responding. I think most people can acknowledge that the cost of living right now is really hard and that young people, that there is a different set of circumstances that may make it more difficult than when they were younger. They might reply to you like, stop buying avocado toast, but they're probably just trying to get your goat. You know, they're probably just trying to drive you crazy. I think it's possible, but there's a little bit of both happening here. That people want to be able to buy everything they want. People want to be able to live above their means. And then there's also, I don't think it's helpful to tell those people, just stop buying coffee when you go into work. I don't think that that's the answer. We've got
2: it's easier to make coffee at home and it's cheaper. Yes, I do anything that's going to save me money. I don't buy off of Facebook Marketplace anymore. I've stopped that. I bought a hybrid car, so I'm not wasting as much money on gas. I drive 100 miles every day, so that really saves me a lot of money. But yeah, anything that yes, there is a larger gap than there used to be. I can acknowledge that.
0: But you don't have sympathy for the burrito buyers.
2: I don't see them trying.
0: Oh, okay. I like it. I like the input, Taylor. We'll see if we have more time at the end of the show to come back to this. We've got Tim Dunn talking Lawrence after the break.
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1: This is a special report from ABC News. I'm Brian Clark. Luigi Mangione pled guilty to federal charges, admitting that he killed UnitedHealthcare CEO Brian Thompson in 2024.
2: With today's guilty plea, Mr. Mangione has accepted full responsibility for the death of Brian Thompson.
1: That's defense attorney Karen Freeman Agnifilo, who moved to dismiss state murder charges against Mangione. That trial, set to begin in New York next month. Some of his supporters were in the courtroom Friday, leading New York City Police Commissioner Jessica Tisch to say,
3: "To those who idolize Luigi Mangione, I say this. Violence is not a cause. Murder is not a message, and a killer is certainly not a hero."
1: Mangione will be sentenced on the federal charges in December, U.S. Attorney Jamie McDonald said after the plea.
4: "There are no accommodations or concessions, and we are free to seek the maximum penalty under the law."
1: That could be life in prison. This is ABC News.
5: 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A 21-year-old man is now accused of shooting at several people in Westbrook late last month. Police say they identified Calvin Lombard of Westbrook in South Portland as the person who fired a handgun at several people who were walking in Westbrook Commons. Officers say all the people involved knew each other and it was a targeted shooting, but no one was hit or injured. Lombard was arrested Wednesday and now faces felony assault and numerous other charges. Maine Senator Susan Collins says the Trump administration will not be using money appropriated for ICE properly if it arms agents with gloves that can deliver painful electric shocks. Senator Collins today says the $70 billion in additional funding for ICE approved in April was never meant for shock gloves. ICE says the gloves are meant to be used for de-escalation. That is, Maine Independent Senator Angus King also issued a statement this week criticizing the gloves, saying they can do serious harm with little accountability or transparency. And Democratic 2nd Congressional District candidate Matt Dunlap attacking his Republican opponent Paul LePage over his record as governor. Dunlap says LePage vetoed Medicaid expansion six times, cut funding to Meals on Wheels, and rejected federal funding for Alzheimer's and dementia care.
6: "Members of LePage's own party and the people around them in Washington are pushing a 22% cut to Social Security benefits. When that fight comes, what side will Paul LePage be on?"
5: LePage says he saved money for Mainers when he was governor. And now your latest forecast from AccuWeather's Andy Robb.
7: Mostly sunny this afternoon, high 80. Clear for tonight, low 55. Plenty of sunshine, beautiful start to the weekend Saturday. High tomorrow, 78, and a high 75 Sunday.
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9: I find that interesting, Taylor, your point that people, and you know what it could be a little bit, and I'm not perfect, by the way. I'm not like Taylor, okay? Yeah, I have some spending that I could rein in. I get a coffee every once in a while. I'm not a monk, okay? I can't live his monkish life. But I will say, it's kind of reminding me of when I was in college, I took this chemistry course. You had to take like two sciences. And I remember I went to this teacher and I, or this professor, and I was failing or I was doing really poorly. And I said, "I'm studying so hard. I don't understand why I'm not doing better." And he said, "You're not, though." I said, "Yes, I am." And I really did believe I was. I was like, "No, I am trying." He's like, "But you're not trying so hard. If you were trying so hard, you wouldn't be doing so bad." And you know what? When he said it, it was like a flip switch. And I thought, okay. Okay, now I'm really going to try hard. And I ended up, by the way, not to sound like Taylor here, but I did end up getting an A- in that course, and it was kind of a huge deal for me.
10: Could have been better.
9: But my point is, I think there are people out there, Taylor, who think they are trying, but they aren't actually. Like, they think they're trying to save. And then there are people who are, and, you know, they're making the right decisions. But like you said, if you're buying things that you can't afford and you're just complaining, and you're not actually, there's got to be some, There's got to be some bullet points you can, or some things you can check off and say, I don't

0: don't need that. I don't need that. I don't need that.
1: People are also, the people I come into contact with from either my generation or earlier are overwhelmingly content to do as little as possible to improve their situation. As long as they're getting handouts, as long as they're, you know, a single parent and they're getting the free health care, they're getting all of these different benefits, food stamps, whatever, they are okay with sitting back and collecting and not contributing to society, and will treat a full-time job as a part-time job is another thing I see a lot of. Will not hesitate to call out if they feel, I'm tired or I've got a little bitty headache. They have no second thoughts.
0: You're saying the single parents you think are...
1: No, I'm just, single parents, not all. If you're not this person, I'm not talking about you, but I see a lot of people that are collecting from the system.
0: Oh, I gotcha,
1: and they're not
0: gotcha,
1: doing
0: gotcha.
1: Anything to improve their station in life.
0: I think you're talking about single parents in general. Like single parents are busting their ass usually. But no, I get what you're saying.
1: Another group of people that, you know, they will... I forgot where I was going.
0: No, I'm sorry. I fully understand what you're saying, but I just want to point this out, is that... You're right, where you have people who aren't trying to improve their situations. And I think a really good test for that is just to say to someone, if you tell someone, hey, I'm trying to save money, and then you ask them, do you get DoorDash? Because that's what I'm talking about here. Like, I'm not, like I said, I'm not perfect. I get people need to treat themselves. People, you know, it's a long life if you're just, you're going by the book and you're not doing anything for yourself.
1: They'll find a reason to justify it. It's like asking one of those people, did Lindsay Clancy ultimately murder her children?
0: Well, right. But if the question is, do you order DoorDash? And the answer is yes, then I would agree with you. You're not trying. Because that is, as I saw on Babylon Bee, that is ordering a private driving service for your burrito.
1: Right.
0: Like, that is ordering a limo service or car service for your McDonald's.
1: There's only one instance where you should be delivering DoorDash or receiving DoorDash.
0: Tell me, what is it?
1: If you've had too much to drive.
0: Yes. And that's probably what it was originally intended for. All right, we are going to take a quick break from this, and we are going to talk about Chelsea Handler. There's a cut that's absolutely insane that kind of does tie into what we're talking about, people who are just out of their minds. But right now, I have Tim Dunn from the Boston Herald, and there are two big stories I want Tim Dunn to tell us about. First, Tim, take it away. Give me the details on what happened with the mayor of Lawrence.
2: Yeah, thanks for having me, Grace. Mayor Brian DePina, he was arrested this morning by the feds, and it was arrested on charges of $1.5 million in pandemic loan fraud and money laundering. And what essentially happened was he took out these loans that the SBA were giving out and during the pandemic, and they're pandemic relief loans for small businesses. So he has a tire shop and auto repair store he owns in Lawrence. It's called Tenaris Tire. And he had applied for on behalf of that company to get these loans, ended up getting $1.5 million, and spent the majority of it, I'd probably say like 85 to 90% of it on paying off back taxes, paying off mortgages on several properties he owns in Lawrence. And then what I found pretty noteworthy was paying off high interest loans. I think like $380,000 worth of high interest loans to the tune of like 12% and 8% interest rates to two private lenders. I don't know if that means loan sharks or anything, but that seemed a little sketchy to me. But yeah, he's certainly in a bit of a pickle this morning and today as he's getting arraigned right now.
0: Walk me through. Were you surprised to see that they used a battering ram and that they did this, that they went into his home at dawn? Like, this was pretty intense.
2: It was. I mean, I'm not too sure in the circumstances of the battering ram or what that was all about, but I'm not surprised it was at dawn. You know, that's typically when the feds like to do these things, especially the FBI. If they're going to do a raid in your house and arrest you, they kind of get you with your pants down in the morning. So I think that's what they're planning with him in that regard. But yeah, the battering ram, I didn't even know about till you told me. That's pretty wild.
0: I also wanted to ask about the other times that the mayor of Lawrence, Brian DePina, has been in the news. You made mention of that this is not his first time in the national headlines.
2: No, it certainly isn't. He made national headlines late last year. I remember seeing it on Fox News and a couple other national sites. He made national headlines for requiring a Spanish translator to accompany him and translate for him during a state hearing he attended in December. And, you know, he's a Dominican national, and he, you know, still to this day has very limited English skills. He apparently, I saw in one article, a local article, said that he's trying to learn more English, which is good. He's going to at least try to learn English before he's either voted out of office or has his next reelection campaign. But he, Yeah, you have a Dominican national mayor of Lawrence of a city in Massachusetts who can't speak the language and is apparently either extremely confused on how pandemic loans work or is trying to be, you know, trying to be a grifter and take advantage of the system here.
0: Yeah, the charges or the press release from the DOJ also includes text messages, Tim, between Brian DePina and his accountant and financial advisor. What do we know about these text messages?
2: Yeah, so these text messages, they're translated from Spanish to English, and you can see really the worry and the pressure he was facing to pay off these mortgages and these high interest loans and these back taxes that he has. He's really in a big, big financial situation, probably even worse off than his own company was, to be honest. And he was reaching out to his financial advisor because the SBA had delayed in giving him another one of his loans. I think he applied three times for either an adjustment or just a new loan altogether. And he had about a month and a half delay, and he had gotten in touch with his, tried getting in touch with his financial advisor saying, brother, call me, I'm in trouble, I don't want to pressure you, but I don't have time to wait for this loan, I'm in your hands. That was on July 22nd, and then a couple days later, he texted him again, begging this guy to answer his phone and help him out with the situation he was in. So
0: a lot of prayer hand emojis. There was like seven prayer hand emojis in all of these text messages.
2: Oh yeah, more than my mom sends me on when she's telling me to do something well and stay out of trouble. You know, there's a lot of prayer emojis going on there.
0: Tim, I'm going to keep an eye on this. This is a pretty wild story. I guess they had bullhorns too, and it was just a real scene at the mayor's house in Lawrence this morning at dawn when he was arrested and the feds went in. I did want to ask you a little bit about Governor Maura Healey. I know that you do a good job of covering her and her administration, and something that really surprised me today, I was on Fox this morning and I saw that, you know, we've been talking about this law that Maura Healey signed, basically eliminating the 24-week abortion, the limit on when you can get an abortion. She threw that out and it's been getting national news, but 9 Democrats actually broke rank over this and are speaking out against this abortion law. And so it's not only Republicans that find this barbaric. She's getting a decent amount of pushback. How often does that happen? How often does Maura Healey have 9 Democrats going against her?
2: Not very often. What you typically see, Grace, is like 1 or 2, maybe 3 when it comes to like, these like sweeping bills, you know, when it comes to ICE or abortion or even just, you know, kind of your regular run of the mill kind of stuff she'll sign. That's expected. But to have 9 Democrats in the deep blue supermajority Democrat Massachusetts legislature do that, that's really surprising. You know, as you know, nationally and statewide and all the different blue states, Democrats are good at a couple of things, sticking together on messaging and not stepping out of line. And, you know, when you have 9 Democrats in Massachusetts who are willing to step out of line and risk some of the political blowback from either the Massachusetts Democrat Party or from Healey herself to speak out about this, you know it's something serious.
0: Yeah, and the state rep, who's a Democrat, Dennis Gallagher, actually said that he thought the changes to the existing abortion law were unnecessary. Well, besides that, or if you could go into detail, what are these Democrats opposed to in this law? I think we all know what the Republicans are opposed to, but what is their gripe with this law?
2: Well, I think for once that, you know, at least these 9 Democrats and Republicans see eye to eye on something here where the message is essentially it's going too far. And, you know, when I was talking on different, you know, either on talk shows or privately about this abortion issue, I've always said it that it's a losing issue for Republicans in Massachusetts. And it kind of is a moot issue, you know, ever since the Supreme Court decision a couple of years ago where it's not going anywhere. And there's nothing any governor, whether it's Governor Healey, Minogue or Shortsleeve, can do to really take it away. So why even bring it up? Why even discuss it? Well, I can tell you why, because Governor Healey's up for re-election, and she's trying to position herself against Mike Minogue, who's a stated pro-lifer in the general election. You know, and if not Minogue, she'll try to position herself against Brian Shortsleeve, who has gone out and said that he's a pro-choice person, and try to, I guess, out-liberal him in that regard. So, as soon as I saw her sign this on Monday, I kind of felt like it was a campaign push, and that's really all it was. But you know, with these other Democrats, I think they're kind of, you know, I guess clinging on to some common sense here, that this just goes way too far.
0: Could you just, if you would, Tim, give me your take on the fact that Maura Healey is a Catholic? This is something that she talks about. You know, she met with the Pope, and now she's signing this. We're definitely not the first state to do away with these 24 or just limits in general to abortion. But is that part of this conversation at all? I mean, this has to be, besides maybe Joe Biden, the most egregious case of a Catholic who's really going against what they claim to stand for.
2: Well, Grace, you know, call me crazy, but my late grandparents, if I told them that, you know, back 20 years ago that there would be a lesbian Catholic who was, you know, in favor of unrestricted abortion up to 9 months, they would say I'm crazy. So, you know, I think you can kind of take that at face value for if you believe she's really a Catholic or not, or a devoted Catholic. I would probably guess not. You know, and I know the Boston Archdiocese spoke out against her, and I haven't covered that one exactly. I have another reporter of ours is covering the Archdiocese response to her, but you know, I think they're even calling for her to be excommunicated in some regards. We'll see how far that would go, but you know, certainly a wild position to have, saying you're a Catholic, again being, you know, a lesbian, and also, you know, having being for abortion up to 9 months. I think that's probably the kicker for most people.
0: Yeah, it certainly is for me. Tim, thank you very much. Tim Dunn from the Boston Herald. Everyone, make sure you check out his latest. Tim, tell people where they can follow you on X and read all your work.
2: Yeah, of course. Thank you. Yeah, on X, it's at Consider Me Done, and then you can get all my work at the Boston Herald app or at bostonherald.com.
0: Yeah, I'm glad Tim brought up what the Archdiocese is saying, because I always found that with Joe Biden and Nancy Pelosi too. Like, everyone's very quick to criticize Trump, to criticize Republicans, to say this is mean or this is bad. And if you're not going to say anything when politicians are advocating for abortions up until like the day before a baby is born, then don't come to me with your other complaints, because this is the thing that you, and they wonder, they expect young people to come to the church and, you know, to be devout Catholics. And I think it's great that that's growing and spreading, but you have to be willing to speak out even when it's unpopular. You have to be willing to say this is wrong, because you're the church. You're the ones who, you know, this used to be one of your main issues, and now it's kind of falling. I think it's falling on deaf ears. So I'm glad he brought that up, because I find that to be amazing that she's out there and she's so proud of it. Like, they're all so proud of the fact that they want people to be able to kill these babies up until the day before, or maybe the day of their birth. And I know what the response from a lot of people will be is, like, that's not going to happen. Nobody's going to do that. Well, you've told me that before with other things. And lo and behold, those things do end up happening. So maybe I don't want to take a chance. Maybe I want to have some guardrails here, just in case. You can never be too careful. Colette Tours has carefully planned another trip for listeners of the Grace Curley Show, and you're invited. On May 9th, you can begin your journey to experience sunny Portugal for 10 days with Taylor Cormier.
1: That's right, and we had Sam from Colette on with us last hour. You can go back to the podcast and check out what she had to say. A lot of informative stuff about how the trips are carefully planned and curated so that you don't have to do any of the homework yourself. You just show up with your bags at the airport and they take you from there. It's no thinking is involved, which is great. I hate planning out any I tell my wife, you do that, you take care of it, I trust you, blah, blah, blah. I'll give my opinion if needed, but even if not needed, I'll give it. But I don't want to be bothered with that, because I'm not good at sorting out those details and going step by step. And that's the last thing anybody really wants to do when they just want to enjoy a vacation. And Colette allows you to do that. You're going to be guided through all of these tours that we're going to take in Portugal, through Lisbon, through the Algarve Coast, through Évora, Roman ruins, which is very exciting. And, of course, all the different locales we'll be visiting, as far as wineries, cork factories, a gin distillery, all the local restaurants that we're going to be trying. It's just sounds like a phenomenal time. I really can't wait for it. May 9th is when we get started, and there's pre- and post-tour extensions available as well. Colette handles all the deals, details, like I said, from flights, meals, hotels, and local experiences. Your only job is to show up and have a lot of fun.
0: And this is a really full circle moment for you, Taylor.
1: How so?
0: Because when you started here, you were trying to get yourself to Portugal. And it didn't work out. And now you get to go with listeners, which is really cool.
1: We were going to the Azores, and the flight ended up getting canceled. And it was a big bummer.
0: You were really sad. And now I'm happy for you.
1: At the airport, stuck going to Florida once again. So I'm very much looking forward to going to Portugal. Hopefully the circle doesn't close after that. I'm still here when I come back. Okay, it's been to Portugal. Goodbye. No, I'll still be here.
0: It would just be such a poetic way for you to go out, wouldn't it?
1: Miss the plane? No, that's your job.
0: Everyone, check it out. The number again is 800-581-8942 or click the banner at gracecurlyshow.com and, you know, book

0: yourself a trip to Portugal with Taylor. It's going to be a lot of fun, and we will be right back.
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0: Welcome back, everyone, to the Grace Curley Show. I feel like we covered a lot today, Taylor. But it wouldn't be complete. Would a Friday be complete without a ridiculously stupid moment from Chelsea Handler? Now, Kara Swisher has a podcast. This is the same podcast where that guy Scott Galloway said that he was bummed out about the pied-à-terre tax because it turns out that the thing that the socialism he voted for is now coming to bite him in the ass. Well, now we have another stupid comment. This one's from Chelsea Handler. She is currently, usually when it's Chelsea Handler, she's telling people about how she didn't have kids and how she's so happy about that. And she's like yelling at people who had kids. In this clip, she's talking about Todd Blanche. Take a listen.
8: We're going to get Todd Blanche. He's going to be confirmed. And what's he's going to overturn Roe v. Wade. We're all sitting around. All these men who have these powerful platforms are sitting around watching this happen to women, to communities that you could instead be supporting. You don't have to, like, turn over a whole new leaf. It's just about being a decent human being. You
0: right. Where's Daniel Dale when you need him? Can I get me a fact checker here? I could have sworn, Taylor, that Elizabeth Warren and others took to the streets on the day that Roe versus Wade was overturned. I believe that happened in June of 2020.

0: 22. And I remember it because I remember thinking, oh, God, they're going to run on this, man. They are going to run.
1: Oh, dear.
0: Oh, dear. They were all so excited. You know, they tried to frame it like they were devastated, but all these Democrats were so excited. They were beating the band. They were like, here we are.
1: I got a little excited about this.
0: Yeah. And because you could actually say that because Roe versus Wade, no one tell this to Chelsea Handler. This is like when you spoil a movie for someone and the movie is 20 years old. Like, oh, I was just going to go see The Sixth Sense tomorrow. It's like, I don't know about that. This is Chelsea Handler. No one tell her. I don't want anyone to ruin this for her, that Roe versus Wade was already overturned. But that is why you have governors like Maura Healey making sure that not only are abortions going to be available, but that they will be available up until the day before the baby is due. Again, don't tell Chelsea, okay? Ignorance is something. It's definitely not bliss, but it's something. All right, everyone, Tom Shattuck's coming up next. Have a great weekend, and I will see you Monday.
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10: From ABC News, I'm Brian Clark. Luigi Mangione faces life in prison. He pleaded guilty today in federal court in New York to 2 charges, admitting he stalked and killed UnitedHealthcare CEO Brian Thompson in 2024.
11: With today's guilty plea, Mr. Mangione has accepted full responsibility for the death of Brian Thompson.
10: That's defense lawyer Karen Freeman Agnifilo. After the plea, she also moved to dismiss the state murder charges. Mangione is due to be tried next month if the defense is not successful in having those charges dismissed on double jeopardy grounds. ABC legal analyst Brian Buckmeyer says,
11: stalking leading to the death of someone and murder in the second degree are different types of evils, different types of harms that would be very difficult, I think, to argue in state court.
10: Mangione will be sentenced in December. The war in Iran's approaching 6 months, and the Military Times reports families of crew members aboard the USS Abraham Lincoln aircraft carrier are concerned for their loved ones' health and safety. The ship has spent a record 9 months at sea, and President Trump today insisted those families are not concerned.
12: That ship is moving right now, or very shortly, and it's being replaced with another very similar ship. No. Not nearly long enough.
10: Treasury Secretary Scott Bessent, meanwhile, says the U.S. is set to apply economic measures never before seen against Iran. The president today asked the Supreme Court to allow construction to continue on his White House ballroom. That's after a lower court issued an injunction that blocked construction without congressional approval.
13: Lower courts have concluded Trump likely lacks authority to overhaul the White House without congressional approval. The injunction is set to take effect August 21st unless the justices intervene.
10: It's ABC's Devin Dwyer in Washington. American consumers cut spending last month. Retail sales fell by 0.6%. 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
16: 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A suspect with a long list of warrants and accusations is now in custody after a 7-hour standoff in Norway. Police say they were assisted by 3 other departments along with a state police tactical team at Daniel Chamberlain's home. Officers say Chamberlain was wanted on 2 arrest warrants, along with a reported theft of 2 vehicles, 4 guns, a business burglary, a robbery, and several other offenses. They said Chamberlain eventually surrendered after 7 hours and was taken into custody. 3 people were injured after yesterday's dramatic bridge collapse in Old Town, but luckily only one needed hospital treatment. Old Town Police Chief David White says the bridge, which is under construction, didn't have traffic, but there were construction workers there at the time.
17: Basically, it looks like they were pouring concrete in one of the sections of the bridge on Stillwater Ave here, and it collapsed. It looks like there's 3 injuries. None of them are life-threatening.
16: According to CBS 13, the Woolridge-based general contractor Reed and Reed is in charge of constructing the bridge. Still not known what caused that collapse. Republican 2nd District Congressional candidate Paula Page getting the endorsement of the U.S. Chamber of Commerce. Chamber Eastern Region Vice President Steve McAllister says LePage is a great record in representing their priorities.
18: We need members of Congress to go down to Washington, D.C. and keep in mind of the small businesses that make up our communities back home.
16: LePage says he plans to defend and build on President Trump's tax cuts and slash burdensome regulations. LePage also received the endorsement of the National Rifle Association last week. And Kennebunk Select Board is moving forward on a plan to keep the town's annual Christmas Prelude event going. According to the Press Herald, the board voted yesterday to approve an ordinance amendment that would allow the town to cover half the cost of the event. The move comes after residents discovered an ordinance that prohibits the town from contributing municipal funds to the event, which it's been doing for years. Once it gets approval from the town attorney, the measure will go before voters in November. And now your latest forecast from AccuWeather's Andy Robb.
19: Mostly sunny for this afternoon, less humid with a high 80. Clear for tonight, low 55. plenty of sunshine on Saturday, a beautiful day, high 78. Sunday, clouds and sunshine, the high 75. Monday, cloudy and humid, a shower or two, high 68. Turning warmer on Tuesday, partial sun, high 82.
16: It's 79 and sunny in South Portland. Next high tide at Portland Harbor is 119 tomorrow morning. I'm Frankie Azzarata, News Radio, FM 98.5 and AM 560, WGAN.
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27: That ain't working. That's the way you do it. You fill in for the Howie Carr Show when the mayor of Lawrence is hauled away. Oh, what a day. This is so fantastic. This is a great day. Speaking of corrupt politicians, allegedly, Howie Carr Mass Corruption Volume 2, the text and more is available. This is it right here. Go to the Howie Carr Show, howiecarrshow.com. Hit shop at the top, and you can order the book right now. You'll get it in October, and you get... There we go. That's $5 you just grabbed out of that till. It's nothing to scoff at. Oh, I got to tell you, I get very few phone calls. It's never easy. It's always somebody like somebody wants money or is trying to sell me something or whatever. It's never good. Today was the rare exception when my friend Jack Gately called this morning and broke the news that, alas, the esteemed mayor of Lawrence, Brian DePeña, was pinched by the feds today. And Jack Gately joins us on the line right now. Jack, welcome.
28: Literally money for nothing, Tom, just like you said, right?
27: Yeah.
28: Chicks for free.
27: Hey, brother, call me. I'm in trouble. I don't want to pressure you, but I don't have time to wait for this loan. I'm in your hands. Oh, man, this reads beautifully. That's part of DePeña begging his accountant for a few bucks?
28: That was in July of 2021, after he already got $500,000 from the Fed. He's still broke.
27: Okay, so he does this COVID bailout scheme is what he does. And he's got mortgages on a few houses. Apparently the tire business is not going well. Kind of take us through the timeline, Jack.
28: So you remember the pandemic, June 2020, he applies for one of these pandemic loans. He gets $150,000 for the tire shop, which is, by the way, to small world, the name of the tire shop is the same name as the little town in the Dominican that got the trash truck from the prior mayor.
27: Believe it or not.
28: It's the same name.
27: Oh, that's fantastic. Oh, that's fantastic. And that's the mistake I made this morning talking to you. As I didn't know that we have that the guy who gave the trash truck to the Dominican, the other shady guy, that was two shady guys ago. So that's not this one. That was Lantigua.
28: Right. And as you know, as Howie asked or wrote back in the day about that, what's the Spanish word for stand up guy? And it ends up that Lantigua had his buddies sent up the river for that one, for giving the trash truck away to Tenaris Dominican. And literally, the new mayor's tire shop is called Tenaris. Small world.
27: That is fantastic.
28: But, so he gets $150,000 in June of 2020, and now he realizes he has a fish in the hook. So in April of 2021, he gets another $350,000.
27: Why not?
28: But in July of 21, he's all of a sudden broke.
27: Uh-oh.
28: So another year goes by, and he gets another $1.1 million. Another couple of months goes by, and he gets another $1.1 million.
27: Cha-ching! What a score that one is. Oof.
28: I mean, he knew he had it. It's just like you know, these scammers. They try to get you on the hook for like $100. and then they come back for the 500, and then they go for the big score, which is exactly what happened here.
27: Allegedly. That is beautiful. All right, so this money, I mean, he's a politician, right? So some of the money goes to the campaign. And if I remember, you actually can see the campaign. You went through it this morning on a video that's on Twitter that people should check out. The campaign at some point is overdrawn, which is not a good place for a campaign to be.
28: Right. I'm pretty sure he was on the ballot in 2021, so he spent a lot of money on, and then his campaign was short, like $600. And then all of a sudden he loans his campaign $10,000 and then another $32,000 within about a month. And that's right on the heels of getting all of this big chunk of change, the big payoff, which was $1.1 million. So he allegedly launders this money through the tire shop to his campaign, $42,000 to the campaign. But then he uses the vast majority of it to pay off these hard money loans. He's paying 8-12% interest on these mortgages. Now, remember, this is a time when interest rates were like 2-3%.
27: Oh, yeah. So, wait. So these loans, that's big. Those are big money loans.
28: Those are big money. Yeah, he had to pay off $883,000 at 8 or 9, 12% interest. That's big money.
27: Yeah, it is. That's a terrible interest rate, too. So what kind of lender was this? Or is this for the mortgages?
28: This is known as a hard money loan. And okay. I guess, you know, the hard part is if you don't pay them back, they break your leg, basically.
27: I see. Oh, that is tough. That is tough stuff.
28: Or figuratively, I'm sure.
27: Have the feds had a presser yet, Jack?
28: They have not had a presser. They released a statement, and the mayor, from what I understand, is being arraigned right about now this afternoon. Attorney, U.S. Attorney Foley, she's been incredibly tough. She's a superstar on public benefit fraud in Massachusetts, or any fraud, really. You try to steal money from the federal government, she's going to be on you like white on rice, like the $7 million SNAP situation in Mattapan. And she's just done a great job with this type of thing. And the feds overall have done a great job prosecuting these COVID stuff. I mean, the conviction rate on this stuff, somebody told me today, was like 90%. It's highly likely, or I guess we should say it's possible, that the mayor also faces additional charges. We'll wait to see.
27: Yeah, I would think so. So he gets 1.6 altogether. He's paid back, at least we're seeing here, he's paying back for the loans, 8-something. Is there a reckoning for the rest of the money?
28: Some of it, according to the U.S. attorney, went to personal expenses, and yeah, we'll have to see the details of where all of it went. I'm sure there is a press release that we have, and then there's the charging documents,
27: yes,
28: which we haven't dived into yet. We'll get to that. I'm sure all of it was completely on the level, though, Tom.
27: Brother, I need your help with this loan. I've been trying to reach you all week and haven't been able to get it resolved. I know I'm bothering you a lot, but I have no other option. Only you can give me what I need. Praying emojis. Brother, call me. That is not a great place to be. And this guy's, didn't one of his guys just go to jail for like, a porn charge or something? So I think somebody else from one of his staffers just went to jail. And then, of course, he had the Watergate thing a few months back as well.
28: The mini Watergate thing, which is I was up in Lawrence City Hall looking for the secret camera. So it's possible that somebody that was involved in the mini Watergate thing maybe dropped a dime on him. Like, it's hard to say. But there was this mini Watergate thing where basically, allegedly, the chief of staff was recording conversations in the public part of City Hall without any permission. So from what I understand, the state government, the attorney general is looking into that, from what I understand. They've issued a search warrant for those tapes.
27: We are talking to Jack Gately. He's got a wonderful picture of Maura Healey along with DePena. Check his stuff out at 24beacon.com and follow him on social media. Jack, how much media is buzzing around?
28: at the courthouse, I'm sure we'll have a lot of film come at 11. There's all the drive-bys are going to show up for this, and then they'll go away. I'm sure they won't mention the fact that he's a Democrat, and I'm sure they won't mention that just a week ago he was with Maury Healey. So you won't get – he was within Maury Healey went to some basketball event, of course, in South Lawrence with the mayor and all the officials, and I'm sure you won't hear about that on any of the drive-by mainstream media posts.
27: Well, this is Jack, this is a sad day for the left, because not only does DePena take the fall today, but Luigi Mangione pled guilty in New York.
28: That's a sad day. It's really sad.
27: This is a terrible day. Of course, a federal judge killed the gun charge, which would have set him up for the death penalty, so he's going to go to jail.
28: For old Sparky.
27: Yeah, which is way too bad. But, I mean, Mangione's a hero. Yeah, here it is, Jack. Libs of TikTok had this, too, today. The Lawrence, Mass. Democrat mayor, who was just arrested on fraud charges, also had a chief of staff, Jovani Martins Rosario, who pled guilty to possession of child porn. So this guy surrounds himself. Oh, we got to, you know what, we'll play it later. We'll have a whole bunch of audio of DePena later. But, Jack.
28: Excellent.
27: You're more familiar with him than I am. Is it really possible that the mayor of Lawrence, Massachusetts, speaks no English?
28: I think he speaks a little bit English, but don't be surprised if we have to pay for a translator for this whole court thing. I mean, you're paying for it.
27: The English goes away totally once on the stand. They're going to make it as painful as possible. So we're going to have one translator, One English sign language person and one Spanish sign language person.
28: Make it stop, Tom.
27: I know. This is such an exciting day. Jack Gately, I appreciate it, my friend.
28: I feel bad for the people of Lawrence, but what can you do? You get what you vote for, and you get it hard, you know?
27: Yeah. I mean, you're right. I mean, this is what, at the end, this is what they wanted, and so here we go. They got it. Jack, I appreciate it.
28: All right. Thanks, Tom.
27: Talk to you later. That is Jack Gately. Check him out on Twitter. You're probably familiar with him. I mean, it's between him and just a couple others in Massachusetts. Him and Howie really account for about 96% of the news broken. But it's amazing. It's amazing. Go to 24beacon.com. That's Jack's website. And then just follow him online at John F. Gately. He does real estate, too. That's why he uses both versions. And follow him on YouTube. You can go to jackgately.com. All right, we've got a lot of audio to get to. I was just listening to an older Howie from a few months ago when this guy was doing a deposition, when this mayor was doing a deposition, and struggling through an effort to speak English. So we'll have some of that and a whole lot more when we come back. It's just such a fun day. What a perfect Friday. 844-500-4242. 844-500-4242. My name's Tom Shattuck. 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

0: is back.
1: Perfect English. When I knock in door, never I promise to my constituent. I speak perfect English.
2: I know you do.
1: But I make one promise.
2: Go ahead.
1: I move education forward.
2: You see? He moved education forward. What's the problem with that? I've been listening to this stuff in the break. There we go. That's another example of the English that he speaks. The alleged fraudster, Lawrence Mayor Brian DePeña, is in deep kimchi right now as the feds have hauled him in. As Jack Gately was saying, they don't like it when you gype COVID money. And there was a lot of that happening, and it was really easy to do. And the successful prosecution rate on that has been really strong, and that's not good. That's not good for our friend Brian. All right. 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Taylor, what is the poll question and what are the results thus far?
3: Today's poll question, which you can vote in at HowieCarshow.com, is with Luigi Mangione pleading guilty, who will be the left's favorite heartthrob jailbird? Michael Avenatti, Luigi Mangione, or Zhohar Tsarnaev?
2: Oh, that's a tough one, because Avenatti was going to take Trump down, and that's huge. And he was a darling of CNN, so he got all sorts of good time. Tsarnaev was a good Muslim who hated America, so that he was just too early. He'd be in office right now. He'd be an elected official if he managed to get away with it, or if he managed to not blow up the Boston Marathon. But Mangione, he's eat the rich man, and the okay, I'm going for Mangione. He's their favorite.
3: 61% say Mangione, 22% for Tsarnaev, 17% for Michael Avenatti.
2: Yeah, that makes sense. And also, Avenatti's bald. The other two are tousled-headed kids, according to Rolling Stone magazine. It's amazing. Unfortunately, the mayor of Lawrence is not a tousled-haired kid either, so he's not going to benefit from this kind of privilege. Once again, busted today, so he's going to be down in the seaport right now. Massachusetts mayor charged with pandemic loan fraud and money laundering. Mayor of Lawrence, Mass. Was arrested and charged today with fraudulently obtaining

0: over $1.5 million in COVID small business loans and using the proceeds to fund his campaign account, pay personal taxes, and pay off over $880,000 in high-interest hard money mortgages that were that encumbered various properties he owned in Lawrence. It's got to be a good feeling to pay this stuff off. No doubt, you know, when you zero balance something, it's a good feeling. The only problem is that when you know the feds are sniffing around, that's a tough one.
1: We just got an update from Tim Dunn, and I will read this verbatim.
0: Ooh.
1: I have received a report from our Herald photographer at DePena's arraignment in Boston today that his attorney crashed his car while trying to get away from the reporters at the courthouse. More to come.
0: Oh, my goodness. What is going on in this world? Oh, my goodness. Crashed his car trying to get away from reporters. You know, it just also just tells you the kind of attorney we're dealing with here, where he can't keep it together to make it out of the Seaport District. That is amazing. I hope he's all right. We hope everybody's all right. Oh, DePena, 61, is charged with one count of wire fraud, one count of money laundering. DePena will make an initial appearance. Well, he made it today before he crashed. Before the car crashed, he was mayor of Lawrence in November 2021. He went right to work, guyping money. Damn, that's good. And was reelected in November 2025. He previously served as Lawrence City Council from 2016 to 2021. He was in the Mass State House, too, you know, previous to this. And we're going to have Bob Hedlund on at 3:05. You remember Bob. He's filled in for Howie before, in former state senator, mayor of Weymouth. We're going to have Bob on. Bob's got a couple of war stories, DePena war stories, to talk to us about. We'll also talk about just some general things. But this text to his money guy from... Yeah, July 22nd, 2021. Brother, call me. I'm in trouble. I don't want to pressure you, but I don't have time to wait for this loan. I'm in your hands. It reminds me when I worked at a hotel 30 years ago. You at the front desk, you'd get $1,000 in your drawer. Occasionally, some of the associates there would borrow for whatever until payday for, I don't know. The Hub Pub was very close to the hotel. So anyway, one of the guys I worked with, I'm getting into work, and he said, he meets me in the hallway and said, is there any chance you have $800 on you? Is there any chance you have $800 on you? And he sounded like this, brother, call me, I'm in trouble. I don't want to pressure you, but I don't have time to wait. He sounded just like this. And I did not have $800 on me. Alas, that gentleman was dealt with by law enforcement, and now so is Mayor DePena. Oof, tough stuff. Howie Carr Show.
2: 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Vile and racist text messages between corrupt cops, a high-ranking Maura Healey staff member accused of trafficking cocaine, and so much more. Warning, this book contains explicit adult themes such as extremely racist and misogynist communications between members of law enforcement. 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
3: This is a Bloomberg Money Minute. Canada needs to scrap its retaliatory trade measures against U.S. products to avoid new tariffs from the White House. That's according to U.S. Trade Representative Jameson Greer. Greer says the U.S. wants Canadian provinces to reverse their bans on American alcohol sales and address issues like Canadian protectionism on dairy and procurement rules. The U.S. has said it will impose duties on an additional $20 billion worth of goods imported from Canada on August 19th if a resolution is not reached. U.S. consumer sentiment fell for the first time in 3 months as households worry about worsening business conditions and rising inflation. Consumers expect prices to rise 4.3% over the next year, up slightly from last month, and see costs rising at an annual rate of 3.3% over the next 5 to 10 years. That report, coupled with a disappointing reading on consumer sentiment, are dragging stocks lower on Wall Street right now. The Dow is down 0.1%, the Nasdaq down 0.3%, the S&P down 0.25%. Erica Herskowitz, Bloomberg Radio.
4: ABC News, I'm Brian Clark. Some family members of crew aboard the USS Abraham Lincoln say they're worried about their health and safety. The aircraft carrier has spent a record 9 months deployed amid the war in Iran. President Trump today downplayed those concerns.
5: That ship is moving right now, or very shortly, and it's being replaced with another very similar ship.
6: Has the deployment gone on too long?
5: No. Not nearly long enough.
4: Today, the president asked the Supreme Court to allow construction on his White House ballroom to continue while it appeals the lower court's order halting construction. Luigi Mangione admitted to killing UnitedHealthcare CEO Brian Thompson in New York City almost 2 years ago. As he pleaded guilty to two federal charges. He faces life in prison when he's sentenced in December. His attorneys are seeking the dismissal of state murder charges, saying it would be unconstitutional to try Mangione again. That trial is due to begin next month. This is ABC News.
7: 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The fire marshal's office says last night's thunderstorms possibly brought a lightning strike that ignited two fires inside of a home in Litchfield.
8: Fire crews found two separate fires in the home on Halliwell Road. The fire marshal says a possible lightning strike energized the home, and lightning strike data is being analyzed today to confirm the cause. The family living at the home safely escaped, but Mainers are being reminded to avoid contact with electrical equipment and plumbing during thunderstorms. Jason Taylor, News Radio, WGA.
7: Two women who claim they were abused by Graham Plattner are calling for the cancellation of his planned appearance at a Labor Day rally in Hancock County. Jenny Rasko and Lindsay Fifield, who each dated Plattner, have issued a joint statement saying he's trying to sweep the truth under the rug. Plattner dropped out as the Democratic nominee for U.S. Senate after Rasko accused him of sexual assault. Fifield also says he was physically violent with her. That rally is set for September 7th. And a plan to move Portland's train station is getting $48 million in federal funding. According to the Portland Press-Herald, the operators of the Amtrak Down East received the funding to move the train station to a spot located between St. John Street and Mercy Hospital. Downeaster officials say the existing train station at Thompson's Point requires the train to backtrack to the railroad's main line, causing delays. That plan is still in the early stages and will require future city approvals. And now your latest forecast from AccuWeather's Andy Robb.
9: Mostly sunny this afternoon, high 80. Clear for tonight, low 55. Plenty of sunshine, beautiful start to the weekend Saturday. High tomorrow, 78, and a high 75 Sunday.
7: It's 78 and sunny in York. Next high tide at Portland Harbor is 119 tomorrow morning. I'm Frankie Azzarata, News Radio WGAN.
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0: So, Matt has grabbed some audio of Mayor DePena leaving the federal court this afternoon. I'll tell you, for a guy who seems to be in fairly deep kimchi, he is in great spirits. This is Cut 15, Taylor.
11: So I'm advised by counsel for the respondent that they indeed.
12: Mayor, do you have any comment?
13: He's done a great job. No comment.
14: What's your reaction to the charges, Mayor?
13: No comment.
14: He doesn't have any comment?
13: No comment.
14: Says he understands stealing money from the taxpayers.
13: Yeah, no, he's never done that. No comment.
14: What is your message?
13: Well, you don't think a mayor of the city of Lawrence has enemies?
14: He's
13: done the greatest job that any mayor has ever done the city of Lawrence.
14: So you're saying,
13: why don't you drive to Lawrence and see how incredible it is?
14: So you're saying somebody else set him up?
0: If you just comment.
13: No comment.
14: No comment at all. What's your message, Mayor?
13: No comment.
14: To the vote.
13: That he's done a great job. No comment.
12: Yeah, but what's your message?
15: No comment.
12: You have no message to the voters.
15: Guys, drive the Lawrence. It's beautiful.
12: Were you trying to leave
15: the country
12: this morning?
15: No comment. Absolutely not.
12: Were you trying to leave the country?
15: No comment.
12: Goodbye. You didn't have a ticket to the Dominican Republic?
15: Yeah, for his son's wedding? Goodbye. No, he's not going.
12: You better get a ticket.
15: Thanks, guys. No comment.
0: I like his counsel. He's the best mayor ever.
16: Have a good day.
0: God bless you, Mayor. Here we go. That is good use of a scrum. I guess not a scrum because they're walking. But it's a reluctant scrum. No! That's not... That wasn't really in it.
1: No, that wasn't.
0: Okay. I am shocked that the gentleman who purportedly is his attorney in there, who gave great cocky comment right before saying no comment, I am shocked that he lost control of the vehicle. I am shocked. Okay, let's get to the phones here. 844-500-4242. The mayor of Lawrence has been arrested, and the feds have taken him in. He has been booked. 844-500-4242. And for allegedly guyping a whole bunch of COVID money. That's your money to pay his bills off. 844-500-4242. Let's go to Chris. Hey, Chris, you're on the Howie Carr Show with Tom Shattuck. How's it going, Chris?
17: Good, Tom. How are you? Hey,
0: good.
17: Lawrence is beautiful, huh? Drive through it. Wow.
0: I was just in. That's Chris, I got to say, I just had jury duty at Lawrence Criminal Court, and that is nice. Those old mill buildings look nice. I mean, is there some gunplay in Lawrence? Yes, sure. But I like the courthouse area.
17: Anyway, Tom, hey, you got to go on YouTube and watch DePena's swearing-in ceremony from a few years ago. So when he's getting ready to be sworn in, these two idiot liberal women are standing there. One's got the Bible, one's doing the swearing-in.
0: Mm-hmm.
17: And they say, raise your right hand. He puts his right hand on the Bible and raises his left hand. So now nobody notices this, and like halfway through... Somebody's like, hey, you're not doing it right, and they all got to switch. It's hilarious. Check it out, Tom.
0: That is beautiful. I will check that out. Thank you so much, my friend. I will check that out. He's had troubles other than saying God bless you. I mean, if you're going to know a limited amount of English, that's a nice one to have. That's diplomatic. But he's had trouble with the English language. Let's go to Cut 13 here. This is him showing us. Almost bragging to us about how he can speak English.
18: No matter what you talk, if you don't take the right action for move your community forward.
0: Is that really an applause line? Thank you, Mr. Mayor.
18: Can I speak perfect English? When I knock in door, never I promised to my constituency I speak perfect English, but I make one promise.
0: Yeah, go ahead.
18: I move education forward.
0: We're going to talk about the public school system very soon, including in Lawrence. There are challenges, not surprisingly, but yeah, there we are. There we are. Go. You text us at 617-213-1066. 413 says, Tom, it's no comment except when he has some BS dispute. What a moron. Yeah, it's funny. The poll question includes Michael Avenatti, but you can't have a lawyer who's a hothead or a hot dog. You can't have it. It's not good. That's not good. These are federal. These are the feds. They don't generally, very often, invest the money to investigate and prosecute a case unless they think they have you. And in this case, they seem to have receipts. I mean, even what they've put in their announcement, it's pretty damning stuff. And it's not just the enjoyable text, with his money guy saying, please, please, God bless you, please, please send money. There is damning stuff here. This guy did all this stuff. Obviously, he's done wire transfers. The way you have to get the money, the COVID money, this was all online. I mean, it's all footprints. I think that he thought that he, I don't know what he thought. It's all, I mean, it's an alleged thing at this moment anyway. But I would assume, if it were me, if I owed people 900 grand, other than the bank, which I probably do now, if it's my house. But if I owed people 900 grand in, like, people who you gotta, as Jack Atlee was saying, you know, people who you need to pay. If you thought you could pull this off just once, the problem is he kept doing it. So he was up to 1.6 million. That's the tough thing. That's the tough thing. I think, like I told you about my friend in the 90s who guyped from the bank, his bank at work at the front desk. Once you do it, it becomes commonplace, and then you do it, and then you do a little bit more, and then you suddenly need $800 from a bellman, and maybe they don't like you, and you're not going to get that, and then you get counted, and then the police come. So it's bad. But, you know, with this, it's never enough. And I think with the fog of COVID, there was so much fraud in COVID. It was just crazy. Early on in COVID, somebody was collecting money in my name. So somebody was getting money. I don't know how they got my, if they went through my mail. I don't know how they did it, but this was not a rare thing. It happened to thousands and thousands of people in Massachusetts. And it got so bad that you'd call a number in a state and you'd say, hey, somebody's stolen my COVID. Somebody's getting money in my name here, because the state thinks you're getting money and they're going to want that money back. So it's a whole big bleeping, you know what? So I had to call the number. You hear the whole music, which down down down down down down down down down down down down, and it goes forever and ever and ever. And then you wait, and then you have to dial two, and then you wait forever and ever and ever. And then, you know, the person finally gets on the line, and I was doing this for days and days and days. The person gets on the line and says, "Okay, so it's fraud, and they used a personal account, not a business account. I have to transfer you upstairs." And transferring you upstairs during COVID when this happened, I know that it wasn't me. A lot of you had to do the same thing. It would mean that you'd be on hold for hours, and then eventually it would just drop off. The call would just drop off. And it's so funny because it was the only silver lining. Every day I would spend hours doing this. I would just put my phone on, and I worked at a newspaper then. I just put the phone on, put it on speaker. I listened to down, down, down, down, down, down, down, down, down, down, down, down, down, down, down. And there'd be no person. And then finally a person would answer. And I remember one time the person answered and said, "Oh, wow." And I said, what happened? And he said, "We've, upstairs, somebody's answered upstairs. Somebody got transferred successfully upstairs." And I said, "How do you know?" And he said, "Because they're cheering." I thought, wow, they're cheering. It was so, like, the log jam was so big because of this COVID stuff that there was, like, an applause. I mean, these state employees also, I assume, were broken inside. I'm sure, I assume they're all still, still state employees. Martha Coakley. Maury Healy has added. Did she have like 10,000 state employees? She's added. She's grown the state. Not shockingly, state workforce. They need more people to stop you from making progress and to take your money. 617 says, "Are Lawrence public schools still filled with adult illegal students?" I'm going to assume yes. Same with Chelsea public schools. It's weird when you have freshmen in high school who have full beards. But yeah, I assume that problem got exacerbated. Although, since the mean people from ICE are driving around, maybe less so. Maybe less so. Thank goodness that Trump has closed the pipeline from the southern border. That is no bueno. Yeah, the footage is very interesting. Watching the mayor of Lawrence, watching him make his way from the courthouse, he seems to be in a great mood. Just a great mood. I'm glad. I miss that. I miss it. I want my perps, when they get perp walked, I want them either in a great mood, insanely so, like DePena was, or I want them livid, not listening to counsel. But in this case, counsel is livid, and it is now, unfortunately for him, has wrapped his car around something or crashed his car. That's not a great sign of, it's not a great way to start. There he goes. God bless you. God bless you, sir. 844-500-4242. That is number 844-500-4242. My name is Tom Shattuck. 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
16: That's what we need.
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16: Me too.
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28: Mayor, do you have any comment?
29: Hi, guy.
28: Do you have any comment to the city?
29: Hey, guy.
2: Hi,
3: how are you,
2: no
3: Mr.
2: Problem.
3: Mayor?
2: Excuse me.
3: God bless you.
2: No, he's not. He's done a great job. No comment.
3: What's your reaction?

0: No comment.
1: He doesn't have any comment?
0: No comment.
1: Does he understand?
2: You're stealing money from the taxpayers.
0: Yeah, no, he's never done that. No comment.
2: He never did that.
3: Mayor, why? What makes
1: mayor, what is
3: that?
1: Your message?
0: Well, you don't think a mayor of the city of Lawrence has
1: mayor,
0: enemies?
1: Mayor, what
0: he's done the greatest job that any mayor has ever done the city of Lawrence.
1: So you're saying,
0: why don't you drive to Lawrence and see how incredible it is?
1: So
0: no comment.
1: So you're saying somebody else set him up for this?
0: No comment
1: at all. What's your message, mayor,
0: no
1: to
0: comment.
1: The voters? To the voters?
0: That he's done a great job. No comment.
1: Yeah, but what's your message?
0: No comment.
1: Sir. You have no message to the voters.
0: Guys, drive to Lawrence. It's beautiful.
1: Were you trying to leave
0: the country
1: this morning?
0: No comment. Absolutely not.
1: Were you trying to leave the country?
0: No comment.
4: Goodbye.
1: You didn't have a ticket to the Dominican Republic?
0: Yes, for his son's wedding?
4: Goodbye.
0: No, he's not going.
1: You better get a ticket.
0: Thanks, son. No comment. No comment.
2: Nothing. Have a good day. Thank you.
5: Mayor Brian DePeña and his lawyer, who doesn't have a comment except drive to Lawrence. He's the best bleeping mayor you ever seen, kid. Kind of. So that's how that's going for him. We'll talk to Bob Hedlund about that in a little bit and some other things about DePeña. In the main wire, we've got one of the best things about being an editor of a newspaper. It's not a newspaper. There's no print. But you know what I mean. Of a news platform is the mug shots. If you go to the main wire, there's a great, and I've retweeted this too. There's three people who are, say, a fine-looking group of perps who got in a scuffle with cops. These people, I think it's fair to say, how should I say this? I'll read the details. I'll read the copy. This is by Seamus Oath out of the main wire. Bangor police officers sustained minor injuries Wednesday after two suspects allegedly attempted to flee from a drug arrest. 12:42 p.m., an officer was patrolling when he spotted Julie Edwards, 61, of Bangor, driving by. Officer was aware that the driver did not have a valid license and attempted a traffic stop. The suspect came to a stop on March Street, and the officer spoke with Edwards and the two passengers. Actually, I should say this for police blotter facts Friday. Unless maybe it's on there. One of the passengers allegedly used a false name, and the other initially refused to identify himself. They were later identified as Adam Gray, 43, of Eddington, and Kevin Gray, 44, of Bangor. Now, when you see the picture of these boys don't look great. One literally has two eyes both shooting out to the, like, one, the right eye is shooting to the right, and they have, no bueno. Additional officers arrived and allegedly spotted drug paraphernalia in the vehicle, and all three occupants were ordered to exit the vehicle. When officers informed the suspects that they would be searched, Kevin and Adam Gray allegedly fled. Now, this is actually on camera. You can see the main wire has tweeted this out. Kevin was quickly apprehended, but Adam allegedly actively resisted arrest and injured an officer. And this is my favorite sentence in this. A canine unit was deployed. How beautiful. Can you imagine how thrilled that dog was? Because this guy is not exactly running a 50-yard dash in 4 seconds. Canine unit was deployed to assist in the apprehension of Adam, who was arrested and taken to a local hospital for treatment. You get the feeling that the treatment was more for canine and less than fentanyl, less for fentanyl. So, it's not, you make choices in the world. Some people choose to run from the cops and tangle with the hound. Other people, like my good friend Brian DePeña, just got Skyped from his house this morning. It seemed to be peaceful. You heard the reporters asking if he was trying to leave the country. That would be dishonorable. Do you think he would abandon the great city of Lawrence, Massachusetts, to be on the lam in the Dominican? No way. No way. Not if he's the man I know. What a city. What a time. It's probably not a great idea. I know for many people, they feel like this is no longer America. And I don't spend much time in Lawrence. Like I said, I had jury duty there, and then I was there once. I'm up in that area. I'm kind of near Haverhill, so I'm Lawrence adjacent. So, like, I'm on 495, and I scoot right through it, and you can see the old mill buildings. And there are parts of it that are just fine and nice. And it's, you can tell that it used to be. Obviously, it was a very rich place at one time when it was a gateway city. A thriving great gateway city, you know, with the mills. Not everybody was thriving, of course, but you can see there's still the old Victorian mansions and things that are there. So it had to take, like most cities now that are now blue cities that are just run down hell holes, like Biddeford, Maine, or even Bangor, you can see that they at one time were just beautiful and have just fallen into just disrepair now. It's a shame. But, yeah, this is the politics they want. So this is the what they get. This is why the mayors get arrested and why the buildings fall apart. Bob Hedlund coming up on the Howie Carr Show. Stay with us.

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7: From ABC News, I'm Brian Clark. I shot Mr. Thompson in Manhattan and he died. Those were the words of Luigi Mangione as he admitted to killing the United Healthcare CEO in 2024. Mangione pleaded guilty today to two federal charges, after which U.S. Attorney Jamie McDonald said,
8: "This was not a spontaneous act of violence. It was deliberate, calculated, and premeditated."
7: ABC's Eric Katursky has more on what Mangione did.
9: He said that he stalked Brian Thompson after learning there would be an investor conference for United Healthcare. He didn't know the exact location. He said he emailed United Healthcare posing as an investor with $50 million in capital so that he could learn it would be at a hotel in Midtown Manhattan. And from there, it's Mangione seen on video shooting Brian Thompson in the back.
7: Mangione faces life in prison when he's sentenced in December. He is still due to face state murder charges next month.

0: His lawyers want those dismissed. Treasury Secretary Scott Bessent says new economic weapons are set to be deployed against Iran. The war is approaching 6 months, and the USS Abraham Lincoln aircraft carrier has been at sea for 9 months. That's a record. And the top Democrat on the House Armed Services Committee, Seth Moulton, wants more information about the health of sailors from the Pentagon.
1: The bottom line is this should never happen. If this is an unforced error, the ship can't even go into a port in the Gulf because Trump's war has actually made it so dangerous, has made the situation so much worse that there's no safe port for the Abraham Lincoln to visit.
0: Today, President Trump downplayed those concerns, asked if the deployment had gone on too long. He said,
2: No. Not nearly long enough.
0: President also asked the Supreme Court to allow construction on the White House ballroom to continue as it appeals a lower court order that halted construction. 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
5: 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Democrats expressing confusion and frustration after activists in Hancock County announced a Labor Day rally featuring former U.S. Senate nominee Graham Plattner. The Bangor Daily News reports the announcement this week caught the campaign of new nominee Troy Jackson by surprise. Republicans have spent weeks trying to tie Jackson to Plattner, who dropped out of the race after a sexual assault accusation surfaced. There's been widespread disapproval of Plattner's announced appearance among Maine Democratic operatives. A progressive Hancock County group is hosting the Labor Day rally. Maine Senator Susan Collins says the Trump administration will not be using money appropriated for ICE properly if it arms agents with gloves that can deliver painful electric shocks. Senator Collins today, who chairs the Senate Appropriations Committee, says the $70 billion in additional funding for ICE approved in April was never meant for shock gloves. ICE says the gloves are meant to be used for de-escalation. Independent Maine Senator Angus King also issued a statement this week criticizing use of the gloves, saying they can do serious harm with little accountability or transparency. Three underage kids are accused of breaking into an abandoned mobile home in Bowdoin and intentionally setting a fire.
6: The state fire marshal's office says the property owner discovered a break-in had occurred at an abandoned mobile home in Bowdoin and a fire had been set. They say their investigation found the fire was intentionally set. The three kids were located this week and charged with criminal trespassing and arson and subsequently released to their parents. There were no injuries in the fire. Jason Taylor, News Radio, WGAN.
5: Water retailer Poland Spring is asking the Western Maine town of Denmark to greenlight a renewal of its contract to take millions of gallons of water from Long Pond. Some residents say they're concerned about lower water levels at nearby ponds, but Poland Spring Natural Resource Manager Mark Dubois says the source is essential to their existence.
7: We can't call it spring water and we're not here. So those springs are critical to our business.
5: According to CBS 13, a hearing on the Poland Spring permit request will happen again next week. And now your latest forecast from AccuWeather's Andy Robb.
8: Mostly sunny for this afternoon, less humid with a high 80. Clear for tonight, low 55. Plenty of sunshine on Saturday, a beautiful day, high 78. Sunday, clouds and sunshine, high 75. Monday, cloudy and humid, a shower or two, high 68. Turning warmer on Tuesday, partial sun, high 82.
5: It's 77 and sunny in Lewiston. Next high tide at Portland Harbor is 119 tomorrow morning. I'm Frankie Azarata, News Radio FM 98.5 and AM 560 WGAN.
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16: All right, now, we have been watching the mayor of Lawrence, who has just been booked at the federal courthouse in Boston, at which his lawyer crashed the car on the way out. No update on the condition. We don't know how everybody is so far. But the lawyer is a very animated fellow, and we are not surprised, which means, by the way, that all these people could be in the next volume of Howie Carr's Mass Corruption. If there is a Volume 3, Volume 2 is out now. You can get it right now. Mass Corruption, Volume 2, The Texts and More. And just go to HowieCarrShow.com and go to store. Here it is. If you're watching the video, I'm holding it right here. Go to store and click store, and then you can order it right there, and you get $5 off. We like $5 off. Oh, my goodness. Oh, my goodness. Who knew? So the Lawrence mayor allegedly gyped $1.6 million of COVID relief money, and used at least 800 of it to pay some big lenders, and then paid other personal debt. And the feds got him. And now he's in deep kimchi. It's interesting, one of the reporters this morning asked him if he was attempting to fly out of the country, and his lawyer said, "Puff, my goodness, what do you think we are?" And it sounded like he's the kind of guy who might try to fly out of the country into the Dominican, sit on the beach of Punta Cana, rather than deal with the American justice system. I assume that they'd send him back if we needed him. But then again, who knows? All right, we're going to go to the phones now and talk to Bob Hedlund. You know, Bob Hedlund was state senator and mayor of Weymouth at one time, and he has been a friend of the Howie Carr Show, in filling in the Howie Carr Show. Bob, what's going on?
17: How are you, Tom?
16: I'm good. Good. How's the mayor of Lawrence, Bob?
17: I guess I'm your resident mayoral consultant on all things mayoralty and morality.
16: Well, yeah, or in also Beacon Hill, right? This guy spent a little time up there?
17: 21 years, yeah.
16: So tell me something. You have a story. Are we allowed to tell the story about the school board?
17: Yeah, well, you know, let me comment on your little comment about returning to the Dominican or going off to the Dominican. You know, you had a previous Lawrence mayor who found himself, well, one of a few former Lawrence mayors that had legal troubles in the past that I think was spending, you know, a considerable amount of time, if not like half the year in the Dominican, if you recall. So
16: yes.
17: You know, there's a little element of potential truth to your previous comment. But, yeah, no, Lawrence has been interesting. You know, the school department went into state receivership. And if you recall, Mike Keneally, who ran for the Republican nomination for governor, I don't remember what his official title was, steward or receiver or whatever, but was appointed by Charlie Baker to head up that effort. And when I believe my timeline could be off a little bit, but when the receivership was over, they were going back to, you know, their elected school board, and there was a push on to give the mayor more power to make that an appointed school board. And as you know, that's been controversial in Boston recently, too, because the mayor wants to or there's a push on by some counselors, actually, to go back to an elected school board, which the mayor opposed.
16: Right.
17: But Lawrence went through a similar thing, and, you know, that was a big, big issue, got a lot of coverage, and it found themselves with a number of Democrats in the Senate who were supporting that change in opposition to the teachers union, ironically, which wanted to keep the elected school board members. And some Democrats like Pat Jalen and
16: of course
17: one of the reps that represented... One of the Well, no, Pat Jalen was actually in opposition with the teachers union on that.
16: Really?
17: I felt it should remain. Yeah, as was one of the reps from Lawrence, who represented part of Lawrence. So there was a division on that, but that was something that got a lot of attention and ended up just going through in an informal session on a voice vote, which was unfortunate. But, you know, I think a lot of people kind of took a walk on it because they said, oh, it's a controversial issue and it's a local home rule petition. So they got away with doing it in an informal session, kind of like the voice vote on the abortion bill, a standing vote,
16: got it.
17: You know, avoiding, you know, a potential controversial subject. Nobody wants to find themselves at odds with the teachers union.
16: Yeah. Yeah, no, that's why I'm surprised that it moved at all. Like, since I'm just surprised. I'm surprised. I'm not surprised at anything Pat Jalen does. Unfortunately, she's been way too big a part of my life. Bob, so
17: can I defend her on one thing?
16: Go right ahead.
17: I hope not to trigger you and blow your mind, but I had a very controversial and expensive local issue, which my communities were actually opposing a state capital project that was initially about $500 million. And I explained to my colleagues, you put that money, this transportation-related project in my district, it's less money for you, and my communities don't want it. And Pat Jalen really was the only one that listened and looked into the issue and actually supported me. The rest just went along with leadership to go along and get along. So I always appreciated that. In my mind, I can see, I know she's way at odds where you and I come from ideologically.
16: Yes.
17: But to me, she was always one of those few honest liberals.
16: Okay, I guess so. I can tell you that. Well, here's my big, other than politically and the wackiness of just about everything that she's ever done, I went to a wedding that she was at, and she wore a full dashiki to the wedding in Cambridge, and that was just too much for me. I mean, this is a full African dashiki thing. That was tough for me. Ugh.
17: All right, this is unbelievable coincidence that you tell that story, because when I first went, and I'm going to bring this back around to the issue of an appointed or elected school committee in Boston. When I first got elected, one of the big issues that first confronted me in having to take a big vote was to remove the elected school committee in Boston. And all the business interests, the vault, the mayor at the time, who was Ray Flynn, were pushing for that change. And I was getting lobbied heavily because we were going to take a vote on it. Imagine that, a vote. Whereas, you know, the Lawrence thing was done in an informal session. So we were getting lobbied heavily, and it was one of my first big votes. And prior to that, on another controversial matter, Bill Owens, who sat next to me, had worn a dashiki into the Senate chamber. And Bill Bulger told him, you have to dress appropriately, you know, in a business suit. So when the vote came up, on me, and by the way, decorum has dropped considerably from those days. And that's one of the things I appreciated about Bill Bulger, is he at least had a respect for the traditions and decorum of the Senate.
16: Sure.
17: Now it's all, you know, there were more individual members were more empowered back in those days than they are now, because leadership has much more control, believe it or not. And everyone used to say Bulger ran the place with an iron fist, but it's actually gotten worse. But Bill Owens referenced that moment, and he did that as kind of a an analogy of suppressing democracy when Bulger told him that he couldn't wear his dashiki, and he did so during a filibuster on that issue, one of the real two filibusters I saw in my 21 years. But Bill Owens' speech that day was probably the most colorful language that I ever heard on the floor of the Senate.
16: Oh, my goodness. Can you imagine a day? Can you imagine any white Senate president now telling a black member that you can't dress in traditional African garb? It would not happen in Massachusetts.
17: You know, you just used the exact words Bill Owens used. He said, Mr. President, you will not let me wear my African garb in the chamber. And he actually repeated. He actually repeatedly used the N-word in his diatribe. Yeah, it was pretty interesting for a freshman senator to go up there and hear that.
16: Wow, those are the days, huh? Hey, I there's another question. One other mayor question I have for you. So there is the mayor of Minneapolis is Jacob Frey, and we've seen him eat what it looked like Klingon gach before, and almost hurl because he was being taken to dinner by some Somali folks. And we've seen him dance before and at all sorts of Somali festivals and this and that. And now he's doing this other dance that we saw. He was almost being charmed like by a snake charmer, and he was dancing for this man. and so it's very disturbing to watch. It's the most
17: I could only take two. Tom, I could only take 2 seconds on it, and I scrolled by.
16: Yeah,
17: that's that again.
16: That's good. There is a testosterone drain moment you watch this kind of thing. So anyway, I've never seen a man move like to a woman. Then I'm not suggesting anything whatsoever when I say that, but okay, fine. So now you're also a very musical mayor. You like rock and roll. You've had all sorts of bands. You brought bands to Weymouth. You have all sorts of. The band UFO wouldn't exist if it wasn't for your fandom.
17: Me and Eddie Trunk.
16: If I ever saw you dance like that, the friendship would be so bleeping over so quickly. What is happening? What is happening to men? What is happening to elected leaders who like do stuff? It's all like theater kids. What's going on with people?
17: Well, you know, you want to display, you know, a kind of a respect and interest in diverse cultural interests, you know? I mean, I guess that's what he's trying to do, right?
16: Is this a robust defense of Jacob Frey? Is this a fraternal order of mayors? Bob!
17: I couldn't do it. I mean, I don't even dance at weddings anymore. I'm just, because I have no rhythm. I mean, I can headbang, but I can't dance. Although I did dance at a house party in Hull a few years ago, but I think that was some tequila-induced serum. But no, I mean, it's just typical, I guess, political pandering. But I think there are people out there that I think they enjoy it. He might enjoy it. I don't know.
16: I'm sure he does. I'm sure he enjoys a lot of things that we don't know about.
17: Now that I think about it, I did dance with Dan Grabauskas at a wedding one time on Block Island.
16: Dan Grabauskas is a great guy, one of the best.
17: Yep.
16: Any clues to the rumor that you danced?
17: I believe the song. Do you know what song it was?
16: Careless Whispers.
17: Girls Just Want to Have Fun.
16: Okay, this is becoming a more enlightening conversation than I thought. Any chance of
17: that might have been induced by some open bar activity at that particular wedding reception? But
16: I can imagine
17: the last time I ever danced. That might have been the last time I ever danced too.
16: Was there a dance with Jared Berrios?
17: No, but I sparred with him on the airwaves here a couple times.
16: I do remember one of those times he almost burst into tears. Bob, we got to trade war stories again here. Next time I fill in, we got to have you on again, and let's hang out sometime, okay?
17: Yeah, and you need more, input on mayoral activities, whether it be our Boston mayor and some of these other colorful mayors around the country that think that they're engaged in some kind of national policy debates when they should be filling potholes. I'm happy to do it.
16: Awesome. Look forward to it, my friend.
17: Have a nice weekend.
16: You too. We'll see you. That is Bob Hedlund, 844-500-4242. That is the number, 844-500-4242. There is a lot going on in the world, and Bob's a good man. There are some good people out there still, thankfully, and there are some good businesses out there as well. It's up to us to make the right choices, which brings us, of course, to Perfect Smiles. New England loves Perfect Smiles. 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

0: 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Taylor, what is the poll question? What are the results thus far?
1: Today's poll question, which you can vote in at HowieCarshow.com, is with Luigi Mangione pleading guilty, who will be the left's favorite heartthrob jailbird? Michael Avenatti, Luigi Mangione, or Zohar Tsarnaev?
0: I'm going to stick with Mangione.
1: 69% say Mangione, 21% for Tsarnaev, 10% for Michael Avenatti.
0: Yeah, it's the funny thing is actually we've got a cut of this. I don't know if we have time. There's a cut of the girl outside of the courthouse for Mangione, who just loves him. Like, people just love this guy. These progressives

0: just love this guy. And it doesn't, they don't care that he's like a cold-hearted murderer. This is Cut 12, Taylor.
1: I'm here because Luigi has a surprise hearing in federal court. We're not really sure what's going on, but there have been rumors of a possible plea deal.
2: And how do you feel about that possible plea deal?
1: I've always said I support Luigi whether or not he did it. So for me, I always knew this could be on the table. So I wouldn't really be fazed by one.
2: Some people are saying it's a legal tactic to maybe set up a potential double jeopardy situation for New York State Court to protect him from that. How do you feel about those claims?
1: Yeah, I think it's smart, but it's also risky because there's no guarantee that that will happen. And I do think Judge Caro is probably not going to let it slide that easily based off my impression on him.
2: Right.
1: So I'd be interested to see if that actually works out.
2: Yeah. How do you feel about Judge Caro in general and how he's handling the press?
0: That's
2: at this
0: fine.
2: Point?
0: Anyway, she's like, oh, I support him no matter what. Why? Because he shot a CEO? Shot a businessman? But she's just a standard progressive voter. She doesn't really see, if you listen to her tone and things, she doesn't seem insane. So content of what he says, that's what she says, that tells you that she's just nuts. But that's just how, I mean, she's obviously college educated. She probably learned in college that the 1%, the oligarchs, are taking all the money, hoarding all the money. She probably loves Graham Platner, regardless of the rape, alleged rapes. Tom Shattuck in for Howie Carr. Stay with us.
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5: This is a Bloomberg Money Minute. The same week we found out venture capitalist Joshua Kushner, brother of President Trump's son-in-law Jared Kushner, has become a co-owner of the NBA's LA Lakers. We find out he's also become a significant shareholder in Amazon. Kushner's firm, Thrive Capital, has bought up $250 million worth of shares. The key attraction is Amazon's push into AI shopping tools and infrastructure. Thrive has previously invested in companies including SpaceX, Stripe, and OpenAI. Meanwhile, it's right out of the Jets. Tesla, in collaboration with SpaceX, is planning to unveil a new Roadster design with what it calls flying capabilities as soon as this month, according to the information. There will be some kind of demonstration at the SpaceX testing site in Texas, but it's still not clear what will be shown. Today's reports showing weakness in consumer spending and the consumer's mood are making Wall Street a little weaker today. The Dow and S&P are down 0.25%, the Nasdaq down nearly 0.5%. Erica Herskowitz, Bloomberg Radio.
6: ABC News, I'm Brian Clark. Luigi Mangione's attorneys want the state murder charges dismissed after he pleaded guilty to two federal charges and admitted to killing United Healthcare CEO Brian Thompson. ABC News legal analyst Brian Buckmeyer says the hopes for a dismissal of the state charges rest on double jeopardy claims.
7: What they're arguing is a distinction in terms of different evils and different harms. That if a state is being, a state is charging someone and the federal government is charging someone and they're charging them for the same evil or harm, that's double jeopardy.
6: Mangione faces life in prison on the federal charges. He'll be sentenced for those in December. President Trump today downplayed concerns expressed by family members of some sailors aboard the USS Abraham Lincoln aircraft carrier for the length of its deployment. It's been at sea for a record 9 months. A South Carolina judge moved the retrial of Alec Murdoch out of the county where it was first tried in 2023. This is ABC News.
8: 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The fire marshal's office says last night's thunderstorms possibly brought a lightning strike that ignited two fires inside of a home in Litchfield.
9: Fire crews found two separate fires in the home on Halliwell Road. The fire marshal says a possible lightning strike energized the home, and lightning strike data is being analyzed today to confirm the cause. The family living at the home safely escaped, but Mainers are being reminded to avoid contact with electrical equipment and plumbing during thunderstorms. Jason Taylor, News Radio WGAN.
8: A 20-year-old was killed when his motorcycle collided with a car Thursday afternoon in Auburn. Auburn police say Owen Vince Cruz died in the hospital after his motorcycle struck a vehicle while it was making a left turn onto Center Street. The driver of the other vehicle was evaluated by paramedics at the scene. Auburn police say they're still investigating the crash and have extended their condolences to Vince Cruz's family. And Kennebunk Select Board is moving forward on a plan to keep the town's annual Christmas Prelude event going. According to the Portland Press-Herald, the board voted Thursday to approve an ordinance amendment which would allow the town to cover half the cost of the event. Comes after residents discovered an ordinance that prohibits the town from contributing municipal funds to the event, which it's been doing for years. Once it gets approval from the town attorney, the measure will go before voters in November. 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From oil changes to alignment and suspension to brakes to major engine repair, bring it to Palmer's. Here's AccuWeather's Andy Robb.
10: Mostly sunny this afternoon, high 80. Clear for tonight, low 55. Plenty of sunshine, beautiful start to the weekend Saturday. High tomorrow, 78, and a high 75 Sunday.
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0: Live from the Byrna Less Lethal Pistol Studio, it's Howie Carr.
1: That is the number. I am Thomas Shattuck in for Howie. I'm with the main wire, where we've got all sorts of stuff happening up there. I'm just looking into it some more. Fraud, it's everywhere. It's everywhere. It's so much of what we do up there now. Not only that, but we're going to talk about education here for a minute because the schools are just atrocious. Public school system is atrocious. It's atrocious in Massachusetts. And even and don't even, I don't want to hear, you know, where the school systems are good. They're still not great. They're great compared to the ones that just pump out kids at a 70% rate where they're 70% of the kids are truly just illiterate. But I suppose there are some school systems and some regional school systems that supposedly are pretty good that just aren't great. Some are great. Lexington, Massachusetts has an excellent high school, and that high school is better than almost every other one. Maybe it's ranked. It's probably ranked better. It's in the. It's a handful of in the country. So if you're particularly adept at some STEM stuff, like that kind of place is good for you. And with a thousand other things, obviously it's a rich town. They've got all sorts of money. The tech belt is around there, so there's a big tax base. But there are other school systems where you can tell me it's awesome. I'm just not buying it. And sorry about that, Melrose, but that's life. All right, so let's go to this. This is an English teacher. This is a big, viral video. This English teacher is talking about the high school seniors in his class, and he experiences something that is absolutely heartbreaking for him. This is cut five.
2: I literally broke down in the middle of class because I'm teaching seniors. These kids are leaving high school and going to college, hopefully, after they finish. We had two paragraphs to read, one sentence complete to write. I gave them the sentence stems. I basically completed the sentence for them in the model. These are 17 and 18-year-old kids, and they couldn't fill in four words. Four words. I gave them the scenario. We annotated together. I gave them the answers before we even had the problem. And they couldn't do it. I don't know. I simply don't know where the problem is. This is only day two. And I have seniors who simply cannot read and seniors who cannot write. They cannot write. They can reason. They have the ability to defend their reasoning if it's talking to their homeboy. But applying that to a written text, two paragraphs, they couldn't do it. Our young black men, our young brown men, our young black girls, and our young brown girls. Oh, God.
1: And it's heartbreaking. Like he said, he had the answers. They can't read. They were given the answers. They can't read. There's no comprehension. The thing that makes me angry is that a lot of these kids will be graduated out of there. And they're not able to read. You hear more and more from teachers in colleges saying, it's too bad that I have to teach high school math and high school English in my college class because nobody taught it to them. So also why a lot of kids from marginalized communities get accepted to colleges, shock of all shocker, for DEI reasons, and then drop out or fail out. This is why teachers in Massachusetts get rid of the MCAS. No, got to get rid of it. We're going to get rid of the tests. We're going to symbolically send these kids through the system, let them wear a cap and gown, and pretend we've done something good here, and then demand that the town give us a raise and make sure that Michelle Wu knows that we want there to be a 2.5, Prop 2.5 override, or just to get rid of it, please. Just get rid of it. Just get rid of all standards. That's the left is so toxic. Like, they have given up. They don't believe that they can educate these kids. They don't. They don't believe they can educate these kids, which is why they just want to get rid of all standards. And some pretty good schools, too. Some great tech schools in New York. They just said, okay, we're dropping the standards. No, we can't. Equity is all that matters. So if they all suck, that's equity. Least educated metropolitan areas. Well, this doesn't have schools. We, in Connecticut, we did a story about a girl who went through high school and never learned to read or write. Cannot read anything. Cannot write anything. And she was accepted into UConn. And her family is suing. Seems a little ungrateful, but her family is suing. It's such a disservice. You're sending kids out of high school with no basic level of reading comprehension, which is amazing, too, that progressives, you know, remember, our kids are our most precious natural resource, they'll tell us, and they'll tell us how important being a teacher is. You're sending these kids out there when they can't read, which is amazing, because if you hear success stories, especially about kids from marginalized communities, many of the success stories happen because a kid gets addicted to reading. But you go out in the world and you can't read or write? If you can't read at all, probably you're not speaking very well. So

0: can't articulate or read or write. What does that leave to do as an adult other than sell drugs or jack cars for a living? Such a disservice. Then, of course, you have places where the schools underachieve, and then the students underachieve, and then the brass goes and tells the teacher, hey, change the grades. This happened to a teacher who was a Nashville school teacher, former teacher of the year. This is cut at 6.
1: I was teacher of the year at John F. Kennedy Middle School in Antioch this past year, and Blue Ribbon Teacher of the Year for the district. What you have in front of you right now is my resignation letter. I resigned in May. You can read those 3 pages at your leisure, but I've heard a lot of positive data in this meeting, and I just wanted to give you some facts from my firsthand experience. So first, district leaders asked me to fabricate grades for a parent who sat in the office for hours until her daughter's failing grades were changed.
0: Amazing.
1: It creates false entitlement. What happens when these kids lie, cheat, and cry their way through school and end up as future doctors, police, or politicians? When will you protect the future of our society? Second, that same parent has harassed over 30 teachers. Teachers have filed police reports, and entire school districts have had, or entire schools have had restraining orders against her. Yet she's still allowed on school property, showing up to field trips her child didn't earn, and filming other students. When will you stop prioritizing parents' feelings over the safety of our teachers and our students? I heard you also mention that we're closing gaps in teacher vacancies. I want the public to know that many of those are filled with uncertified teachers. My third point, HR withheld money from my employee paycheck as well as many others. They took $500 from me specifically, and it put me behind on my mortgage. And then they sent out an email saying that they had to do it to pay other employees. When will you pay teachers what they are owed? My fourth point, the news reports that behavioral issues are down. They are not. We are simply banned from reporting them, forcing us to keep disruptive students in the classroom. Statistics are being skewed to protect the district, not our children. Our children cannot read and write. They cannot do basic math. And we spend 40 hours a week with these students, so we know them better than the district and those fake numbers. Please stop undermining our professional decisions, because honestly, it's breaking the efficiency and it's giving HOA quality. So, Dr. Battle, my question to you.
2: Thank you. The time.
0: Okay. So here's the thing about keeping law and order in the schools. But you also can't do that. That's another thing. Can't do that. A lot of times you can't have SROs in the schools, safety officers, because it reminds the kids of George Floyd. And they're told 5 years ago that law enforcement will kill them wantonly. So you can't have real cops in the schools or real safety officers in the schools. And now, because a lot of punks in schools decide that they're just going to get on and, you know, do online gambling in the classroom on their phones, they're taking away the phones from everybody, which is fine. But the good kids are good about using their phones. And if a school shooter walks into my kid's school, I would like my son to be able to give me a little phone call just in case the Uvalde Police Department is has rubbed off on my local police department. But we can't punish any kids for being thugs and punks in the classrooms. So we're just have to deal with this. And the only upside is that there's you know, a bunch of cool UFC looking fights in the hallways, I guess. I don't even know why we're doing this, but they create this mediocrity and progressives love it. Nice and mediocre. There we go. 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
3: Howie Carr is back.
0: There we go. Nice. All right. There comes a time in everybody's life when you've got to hear some Margaret Cho. I'm not sure why that is, but this is all worth it here. This is your only time you really need to. Margaret Cho is generally a not funny comedian from a time when there was a lot, when there were a lot of non-funny comedians. Now there's a lot of great comedians out there, which I really enjoy. I mean, Nate Bargatze, so good, so good. Come on. But Margaret Cho is, she's become more of an activist. So you're not going to get a lot of joy, a lot of laughs.

0: side of the activists. Actually, you know what? Before you do that, we'll go to the phones here. It's been too long. Let's go to the phones. 844-500-4242. Let's go to Karen in Massachusetts. Hey, Karen, you're on with Tom Shattuck and the Howie Carr Show.
1: Hey, Tom. How are you?
0: Good.
1: Assad Shakur, nobody's going to give you the tools to overthrow them, you know? These Democrats don't think that these children can't be educated. They simply don't want them educated. You know, watch my right hand while my left hand slips the check through. It is very simple. They do not want them educated because if they found out what was going on, they'd be very unhappy.
0: Well, you make it's a great point because you don't have to educate them and you put them on the dole, put them on supplemental entitlement programs. And, you know, you just soak the taxpayer and raid the coffers of whatever city, state, municipality you're in. Or like a place like Lawrence, you know, the state's paying for it ultimately anyway. And eventually the people will leave. Eventually the productive people will leave, but that's after the destruction is gone. But you're right, it's all part of the whole thing. And then, of course, there's the NGOs, Karen, who go in and serve these marginalized, and I say serve in quotes, these marginalized communities. And there's, you know, all sorts of grifts to be made there. We've talked about a whole bunch of them already, certainly in Maine, in Massachusetts, in Minnesota. There's a lot of money to be made by keeping people poor. It's cruel, and it's inhumane, and really should be unthinkable, but this is how the left works. Karen, thank you for the thank you for the call. I appreciate it. Let's go to Edward. Edward, you're on with Tom Shattuck on the Howie Carr Show. How's it going?
2: it's going well. Very enlightening listening to Howie Carr and you. With that poor teacher giving her report about the outrages and then mentioning George Floyd brought back to mind something I wanted to say for a long time.
0: Sure.
2: I've read plenty of detective stories and all that, and you learn a lot of times there could be many factors. And in George Floyd's case, the cop who had the main knee on the poor guy's neck,
0: sure.
2: I think they both worked at the same bar. Now, there may be nothing, but it was appalling that the immediate international reaction to the big guy's death was had to be racism because one was white, one was black. Who knows? If there was real investigation, maybe there was and there was nothing there. But it was interesting that they both worked at the same bar. And
0: yeah.
2: Who knows? Mr. Floyd might have seen some light finger action. You know, but it's just the knee-jerk assumption. And,
0: you know, have you seen there's a person who's married to somebody in the cops, a TV person, a couple years ago put out a documentary on it, and they showed a previous arrest of George Floyd. It was much the same. This time a cop pulled him over, and he immediately sucked down some drugs, which apparently he did this time, too. And then started to do the I can't breathe thing and calling for his mother thing. So it was part of just, you know, what he did historically. But at any time during that intervening time with the officers, the 26 minutes or whatever it was, he could have complied with the officers and just got into the back of the squad car. And none of this happened. But you're right. There sure was an international outcry. And thanks for the call, Edward. It just tells you that this is all post-Marxist activism, and that's why it was mobilized worldwide. That's why suddenly a guy who's on drugs in Minneapolis dying means that a Winston Churchill statue in London has to come down. Like, these people are crazy. Howie Carr Show.

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1: From ABC News, I'm Brian Clark. Federal prosecutors say even though Luigi Mangione voluntarily pleaded guilty to killing UnitedHealthcare CEO Brian Thompson, there's no deal that would lighten his sentence.
2: There are no accommodations or concessions, and we are free to seek the maximum penalty under the law.
1: That's U.S. Attorney Jamie McDonald speaking after today's proceeding in which Mangione pleaded guilty to two federal charges. He faces life in prison when he's sentenced in December. He is seeking to avoid a trial on state murder charges. That's scheduled for next month. But his attorney, Karen Friedman Agnifilo, says
3: it was a single tragic event, yet he's being prosecuted twice for the same conduct.
1: Families of some crew members aboard the USS Abraham Lincoln have expressed concern about the health and safety of their loved ones. The ship has spent a record 9 months at sea amid the war in Iran. Today, President Trump dismissed those concerns, saying the ship has not been at sea long enough. He's on New York's Long Island speaking at a police academy, touting his record on crime and safety, including the FBI statistics that show a decrease in violent crime.
4: We get no credit for it because they say, well, we get no credit for it. They like to take all the credit, but everyone knows.
1: Earlier, his administration asked the Supreme Court to allow construction on the White House ballroom to continue after a lower court ruling blocked construction pending a legal case. Two Indianapolis police officers are in stable condition. Indianapolis police say they were involved in a shooting today, a suspect's in custody. Other parts of the Hoosier State dealing with devastating flooding after powerful storms this week. In Anderson, the White River hit record flood levels. Joan Reed has lived there for 45 years.
5: I'm a nature person, so I realize that, you know, those kinds of things can happen, but I don't think you realize that the degree that it can happen and how quickly it can happen.
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2: 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Maine DOT assessing what happened when a bridge under construction in Old Town suddenly collapsed yesterday. Resident Sandy Russell watched what happened when three construction workers were injured in the collapse.
3: The ambulances went over there. Obviously, one worker was hurt pretty bad, I'd say, broken leg.
2: The general contractor, Reed & Reed, is in charge of the bridge construction. Concrete was being poured at the time, but it's still not known what caused the collapse. A 20-year-old was killed when his motorcycle collided with a car Thursday afternoon in Auburn. Auburn police say Owen Vince Cruz died in the hospital after his motorcycle struck another vehicle while it was making a left turn onto Center Street. The driver of the second vehicle was evaluated by paramedics at the scene. Auburn police say they're still investigating the crash and have extended their condolences to Vince Cruz's family. Maine Senator Susan Collins says the Trump administration will not be using money appropriated for ICE properly if it arms agents with gloves that can deliver painful electric shocks. Today, Senator Collins, who chairs the Senate Appropriations Committee, said the $70 billion in additional funding for ICE approved in April was never meant for shock gloves. I said the gloves are meant for de-escalation. Maine Independent Senator Angus King also issued a statement this week criticizing use of the gloves, saying they can do serious harm with little accountability or transparency. Second District Congressional candidate Paul LePage weighing in on the war in Iran. The Press Herald reports that LePage said Thursday the regime in Iran has to go, but said ceasefire efforts are not the answer. LePage didn't say whether President Trump is doing a good job in handling the conflict. LePage, who was previously governor, has otherwise been in alignment with Trump. In 2016, LePage referred to himself as Donald Trump before Donald Trump became popular. And a plan to move Portland's train station is getting $48 million in funding. The operators of the Downeaster received federal funding to move the train station to a spot located between St. John Street and Mercy Hospital. Downeaster officials say the existing train station at Thompson's Point requires the train to backtrack to the railroad's main line, causing delays. The plan is still in the early stages and will require city approvals. And now your latest forecast from AccuWeather's Andy Robb.
4: For tonight, mainly clear, low 55. Tomorrow, plenty of sun, a beautiful start to the weekend, the high 78. Tomorrow night, low 55. Sunday, high 75.
2: It's 80 degrees and mostly sunny in Kennebunk. Next high tide at Portland Harbor is 119 tomorrow morning. I'm Frankie Azzarata, News Radio WGAN.
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12: Tom Chaddick in for Howie Carr. Wrapping up a full week, a great week. I've had a great week. It's not a great week for you because you don't get a Howie. It's a great week for me, although it's a better week next week because then I can listen to Howie and it's been too long. Howie Carr, Mass Corruption Volume 2 is out. It is here. Volume 2, Mass Corruption, The Text, and more. Here it is on camera here, so it looks like. Go to HowieCarrShow.com, hit shop, it's up at the top there. You can buy it. Get $5 off right now. $5 off right now. 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All right. It is always a pleasure to talk to Michael Graham of New Hampshire Journal and InsideSources.com. He's got an empire of publications out there. Once again, these are the people, the real reporting going on, because in New Hampshire, as with Massachusetts and Maine, there are just a handful of people doing real reporting, and Michael is one of those handful of people. Michael, thank you for joining us. How's it going?
13: You know, I always thought so highly of Howie. You know, just a great guy. And then he inflicts you on his listeners. I mean, what the heck? I mean, geez, Louise.
12: Well, you know,
13: it in. Howie scraping the bottom. What the heck is going on?
12: I assume he didn't go straight to the bottom. I assume he went through. They tried hundreds of people.
13: Right? Yeah.
12: Well, you got to check your messages.
13: Around. By the way.
12: Yeah.
13: Earlier this week, my lovely bride Buttercup had a gathering with some of her friends from high school. She went to high school in Rhode Island, and they were doing this big like chicks, you know, hangout thing. And so I was stuck in downtown Boston, and who did I run into at Abe and Louie's but our old friend Dave Andelman?
12: Oh, wow.
13: He says hello, by the way.
12: Is Dave allowed?
13: Of course, a Phantom Gourmet.
12: Yeah.
13: And we both remember you without any fondness whatsoever.
12: Well, I have fondness for him, certainly.
13: Nice to say. I told him, he's like, you want to know what homeless shelter you're living in? Whatever. I said, no, dude, he's got a wife and everything.
12: If you saw the state of my house, a homeless shelter would be an absolute upgrade, I assure you.
13: All I got to say about Mrs. Shattuck is the world's greatest beard, man. No other woman would put up with it. I don't know how she...
12: I thought you meant my physical beard. You're suggesting that I am Tim Walsian.
13: People know what beard means, Jesse.
12: Okay.
13: Know. They're smarter than you, and they're obviously smarter than Howie, because if Howie were smarter, you would not be in that chair. But,
12: well, Caroline Leavitt... Caroline Leavitt, by the way, is returning to New Hampshire, which means she's in striking distance of doing fill-in for Howie, which means I assume this is it for me, and rightfully so.
13: I assume so, too.
12: Let me ask you something.
13: For the voice. I have some kind of summertime crud bug. My apologies to the listeners. You guys deserve better.
12: Again,
13: you deserve better than Shattuck, so.
12: It is, you know, now the voice, much like the behavior, matches Harvey Firestein. So this is perfect. It works for me.
13: I got my Barry White voice going on. Hey, by the way, speaking of our good friend Caroline Leavitt, I shared a story, and I'm on Twitter at IMMGraham. By the way, any listeners who have a second, a few months ago, somebody stole my Twitter account. I didn't know you could do this. They didn't hack it like posting stuff or whatever. They actually took it over and gave it like a different name and took control of it. And so I was able to wrestle my handle back, IMM Graham, from my, you know, WTKK days, I am Michael Graham. But I could not get my followers or my content back. So like 30,000 followers are, you know, all gone. Blah.
12: Mm-hmm.
13: So I tweeted, but the reason I mention that is if you go there, IMM Graham on Twitter, you'll see a tweet I posted when she announced that she was leaving the White House. I was at the White House briefing earlier this year, and she was we knew she was pregnant, whatever point that was. And she's up on the podium, and she is just owning the press. I'm sitting there. Yeah. I've never been in the White House briefing before. I'm on the front row because I'm in the special, like, new media chair, you know, whatever they call it.
12: Mm-hmm.
13: And so I can see her, and I can see the faces of the reporters, and she is driving them crazy because she's smiling and she controls it, and they're throwing, you know, heat at her, and she's just deflecting. Everything is great. And she's dancing around them. And then I notice something only because my lovely bride Buttercup has trained me to notice. I look down, and if you go to the Twitter, you can see it. I took a photo of her shoes. She's wearing these ridiculously upscale, you know, tiny little heel, tall, like you and I, Shattuck, we couldn't walk across, mm-hmm. you know, a room in them, and she's working the press, not even thinking about it, in these ridiculous shoes. I'm like, how can you be that together? She's having to balance herself, take these, you know, fireballs, and keep a smile, and no, she doesn't have the Karine Jean-Pierre, you know, notebook where she has to look up question about, you know, the President Biden, B, Biden, who's Joe Biden? Just nothing. No notes, no nothing, just killing it.
12: I am starting to question my sexuality here. Can we move off of shoes? shoe reviews. I feel like Isaac Mizrahi. Go ahead.
13: For reasons that you'll understand, that tweet literally got 1.3 million impressions.
12: They're really
13: not exaggerating. Yeah, it really did. She's
14: WAMK.
13: She's been very generous to New Hampshire Journal. I'm the first journalist to interview her as a candidate for Congress when she ran for Congress in New Hampshire back in 2022.
12: Wow.
13: Yeah. Wow. She was nobody. She was like a staffer for Elise Stefanik.
12: Well, let me get back to something you said a moment ago. You had mentioned Dave Andelman. And remember Dave Andelman in 2021 had to go away for a while. He had to go away because he went on social media and said that maybe we should stop doing all the looting in the wake of George Floyd. And because the time was the time, he was made to go away.
13: Come on, Shattuck. That was woke one.
12: That's right. So that's why I'm asking you this.
13: Woke two electric boogaloo.
12: That's why I'm asking. So now AOC has rebranded herself. She is, by some reports, the front runner for the Democrats for president in 2028. She looks different. She's acting different. She got rid of the metrosexual boyfriend, and the rebrand is underway. Is she a real threat?
13: Well, I don't know what you mean by threat. I mean, is she a real potential presidential candidate? Obviously.
12: Can she win the Democratic nomination?
13: The University of New Hampshire poll a few weeks ago, even though their polling is largely bogus, had her at the top of the list. She was up there with Pete Buttigieg. So, yeah, absolutely.
12: And,
13: I mean, why not AOC? I mean, why not?
12: Well, the problem is this, is that she is... She doesn't know anything, and I understand that doesn't mean so much
13: I'm sorry, I'm still waiting for why not.
12: Well, because how is she going to impress upon people that she is competent to do something? Because she's been a bartender, which is something.
13: Now you said knowledge and competence. So I'm still waiting to get to the part that's relevant to running for the president of the United States. Dude,
12: we have not had
13: 5 states of becoming president of the United States. What are you talking about?
12: Well, we haven't had a her yet. Well, I mean, I don't mean just the gender. I'm saying is we have not had somebody with so few skills. I mean, she's a social media person. Yes.
13: What skills did Barack Obama have? He'd literally been a senator for like an hour and a half.
12: Well, he had been to law school. He liked to hear himself speak. Barack Obama had a depth of knowledge.
13: I mean, I guess it's for a university or something, but I mean, he never done anything.
12: Barack
13: Obama had zero experience. Donald Trump literally to this day does not know how the Constitution works. Kamala Harris, one of the dumbest adult people I've ever been in the same room with in my life. And all of them have been or are very close to being president of the United States. I don't understand what you're asking.
12: Well, I think with the Trump election, it's anomalous because nobody's like him. So I think that's a little bit different. But I want to ask you this as well. How is it the Democrats are getting away with doing North Carolina or South Carolina before they do New Hampshire again? I thought New Hampshire doesn't allow it by law.
13: All right. So now you're gonna make me work, huh? Here I am.
12: Yes.
13: I'm sick. I'm lying on my deathbed, and you're going to make me actually work. So
12: yes, go right ahead.
13: So New Hampshire has a state law that says that New Hampshire will go 7 days at least. I think 7 days, 8 days, whatever, before any similar contest. So what that did for most of the 20th and 21st century meant Iowa could have its caucus, because that's not the same as a primary, mm-hmm. and then New Hampshire has primary, then that was that. And then in 2020, Joe Biden came to South Carolina.
12: New Hampshire.
13: I apologize again. I'm sorry. It's okay. I'm fighting off this, whatever. In 2020, Joe Biden comes to New Hampshire, a small state, full of old white people. I mean, this is Joe Biden territory. This is him at Club Matlock, you know, doling up the tapioca. And I was at the first house party he did in Nashua, and I left it, and all these reporters going, oh, my gosh, he's so good. He said, blah, blah. And I said, he's so old. Look at, you think they're going to nominate that guy? Look how old he is. And that was in 2020. So sure enough, he comes in fifth place in New Hampshire, comes in like third or fourth in Nevada, And the Democrats panic because the guy that's coming in first is Bernie Sanders. So they get Amy Klobuchar and Pete Buttigieg to drop out, throw their support behind him. My acquaintance, Congressman Jim Clyburn, who I know, he was my congressman down in South Carolina, throws the black community behind Biden, and that's that. So when 2024 rolls around, Joe Biden knows one thing. He don't want to go back to New Hampshire. So two reasons. One is he doesn't do well here, and the other is he knows he can't campaign, and New Hampshire is a small state where you have to campaign. So he announces the DNC is going to change calendar. I refuse to campaign. I'm not going to be on the ballot. So I'm thinking, uh-oh, here we go, big throwdown. And the weasels who run the New Hampshire Democratic Party say, oh, it's okay. We'll write you in. We will organize a write-in so that you can humiliate us. You can go full hookers in Moscow golden shower all over us, and we will not complain. We'll take it and give up our primary. We love you, Joe Biden, as the former chair of the New Hampshire Democratic Party said famously at the time. Suck it up, buttercup. So they give him a pass. He gets away with it. No one sees how bad he is. And then, of course, you have the debate, and that was that. So everyone's thinking 2028, they're not going to make that mistake again. They're going to come to New Hampshire. It's kind of like in gymnastics. You got to do the prelim. You got to show you can do all the bouncing and the ropes and all that stuff before you show off. And nope, the Democrats said, sorry, Whitey, no Whiteys need apply. Your state is too white. We're going to put you in third place. Well, the state has a law. They're going to go first no matter what. And so the only question is, will Democrats come to campaign? Republicans are going to go first. It's not an issue. Democrats are going to have a primary. The state, I should say, is going to have a primary. Will the candidates show up? And so either Buttigieg and Gavin Newsom and Kamala Harris will come here and campaign, and the DNC will go, we're not counting it, and you're in trouble, blah, blah, blah. Or they'll stay away. That's the big fight.
12: Okay, so they do have it first no matter what. It's just if the DNC wants to be part of it.
13: But if nobody participates, then what? So there's already grumbling that there might be a party-run primary. In other words, the state has one. They have the ballots. The machine's open. And Democrats just don't show up or it doesn't count. And then on their place in the calendar, which is in third place after South Carolina, Nevada, you'd have the state, the party, run its own, like, private club primary, and that would be the one that would assign the delegates. But I'll tell you, if the Democrats try to do that, that's the point where voters in New Hampshire will turn on them, because the first issue primary means real money, means real attention.
12: Yes.
13: There's a reason why New Hampshire hits above its weight, and this is a key reason. But I just want to run this by you, Shattuck. I had somebody tell me, the DNC says if you come and campaign in New Hampshire in that fake old primary, if they break the rules, we're going to keep you off the debate stage, and that'll keep people away. And I said one thing. You're telling me that if Kamala Harris comes to New Hampshire and campaigns, the Democrats are going to have a debate on national television and tell the first female black vice president, you don't get to play.
12: Good luck with that.
13: That's going to
12: happen. Yeah.
13: Live by identity politics, die by identity politics.
12: Well, there you go. That's a good place to end. Michael Graham, New Hampshire Journal, thank you so much. I appreciate it, my friend. Get well, okay? Thank you so much. Take care. Take care. We'll see you. Here we go again. 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

0: got to confirm something here, because this is be interesting if this turns out to be true. But somebody just sent me something on this, and let's see. You know, we talked about Jason Arday. Wow. UK Telegraph. Jason Arday is the Cambridge professor who everything about him was a lie. He's been found dead. This is the UK Telegraph. The former University of Cambridge professor has been found dead. Mr. Arday was found unresponsive at an address in London. I don't know how he really talked about it or Grace, but he's a guy, the black guy with long dreadlocks, who actually had a PE degree, physical education degree, and then somehow because of DEI reasons, he lied about everything. He copied his AI wrote a lot of his stuff. He just lifted a lot of his stuff. It was everything. Like, he was a total fraud. And he was getting found out, and it was a huge thing. It was really just a slam on Cambridge University in England. And now he has been found dead. Wow, what a story that is. Man. 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Timeless finds curated for you. Taylor, what is the poll question and what are the results thus far?
1: Today's poll question, which you can vote in at HowieCarshow.com, rather, is, with Luigi Mangione pleading guilty, who will be the left's favorite heartthrob jailbird? Michael Avenatti, Luigi Mangione, or Zohar Tsarnaev?
0: Mangione. All day.
1: 69% say Mangione.
0: Yeah, and by the way, Jason Arday is going to get more like recognition than

0: Brian Thompson, the insurance CEO who he shot. Guy had a family. It's just amazing, like, how little the media cares to learn anything about the real victim in this thing. Because the media all thinks, oh, insurance people suck. It's like, wow. It's amazing. It's amazing. Like, care. Pretend to care. Show something. But they don't care. The media, I would think that most of the media probably likes Luigi Mangione and likes what he did. You know, because he's a nameless, faceless, nameless person who is making mean decisions at an insurance company, and it's just easy to have that worldview. It's easier to have that worldview, and why think about it any more than that? Amazing. 844-500-4242. When we get back, we'll take your phone calls. Tom Schadekin for Howie Carr.
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4: This is a Bloomberg Money Minute. On Wall Street, all the major averages slightly lower today, down about a fifth of a percent each on signs that the U.S. consumer is slowing down. Retail sales in July falling by the most in over a year. Car sales hit hard. And consumer sentiment for August moved lower on worries about rising inflation. At the close, the Dow was down 108 points. The Nasdaq lost 74. The S&P lower by 13. With the U.S. war against Iran at a stalemate, the Strait of Hormuz still effectively closed by Iran. Oil nearly 2% higher today. It ended at $82.40 a barrel. Among the big gainers today, shares of the social media company Reddit. They rose 12.5%. That company preparing to join the S&P 500 index starting next week. And PayPal is right now in talks to sell itself to a group that includes the payments platform Stripe and the private equity firm Advent International. That's according to the Wall Street Journal. Now, an earlier bid by both those companies was rejected by PayPal. Tom Busby, Bloomberg Radio.
5: ABC News, I'm Brian Clark. As the war in Iran approaches 6 months, President Trump told a crowd at a police academy on New York's Long Island,
6: pretty soon I'll be declaring the Hormuz Strait a territory of the United States.
5: That was at an event touting lower crime numbers. Just to the west, Luigi Mangione pleaded guilty to one of New York City's most notorious crimes in recent memory. He admitted that he stalked and killed United Healthcare CEO Brian Thompson. Mangione faces life in prison after his guilty plea. His defense lawyers now want state murder charges dismissed on double jeopardy grounds. President Trump asked the Supreme Court to allow construction on the White House ballroom to continue while it appeals a lower court order that halted construction. Major indexes closed the week lower on Wall Street after a report that American consumers spent less last month. Economists expected to see growth. This is ABC News.
7: Now the latest from the 98.5 FM and AM 560 WGAN News Center. Former Maine governor and current candidate in Maine's 2nd District congressional race, Paul LePage, is embracing his endorsement from the U.S. Chamber of Commerce.
8: When I became governor, my goal was to make government smaller, not bigger. It was to make Maine workers keep more money in their pocket.
7: LePage is calling the endorsement a strong validation of his record as a pro-growth, pro-business leader. He says he plans to invest in modern infrastructure and advance American energy dominance. LePage also received an endorsement from the NRA. A 20-year-old was killed when his motorcycle collided with a vehicle Thursday afternoon in Auburn. Auburn police say Owen Vince Cruz died in the hospital after his motorcycle struck the vehicle while it was making a left turn onto Center Street. The driver of the other vehicle was evaluated by paramedics at the scene. Auburn police say they're still investigating the crash and have extended their condolences to Vince Cruz's family. And two people have been displaced after a house fire in Milo early this morning. Crews arrived to the home around 5 o'clock to find flames on the second floor extending into the roof area. That fire caused significant damage and displaced two people who are now being assisted by the Red Cross. Investigators say the fire likely started in a bathroom, but the cause is unknown due to the severity of the damage. And now your latest forecast from AccuWeather's Andy Robb.
9: Mainly clear for tonight, low 55, plenty of sun, a beautiful start to the weekend tomorrow, high 78. Saturday night, low 55. Clouds and sunshine on Sunday, the high 75. Monday, cloudy and humid with a passing shower or two, the high 68. Tuesday, partly sunny with a high 82.
7: The next high tide at Portland Harbor is 119 tomorrow morning. I'm Frankie Azzarotta, News Radio WGAN.

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1: What would it be like for you?
2: Oh, I want to ask him. He's the elected official.
1: Are we going to do this the whole way?
2: Well, I mean...
1: Because if we're going to do this the whole way, the next time I'm going to have bodyguards, and they're not going to be as friendly.
2: Well, that's fine, but we just want to hear from the mayor.
1: No, yes, sir.
2: Can he not speak for himself?
1: No comment. No comment.
3: The taxpayers deserve answers. So is there an answer?
1: Don't fall, guys. It's okay. See what you're causing? Come on, man. We could do this nice. You didn't have to do it like this.
2: Well,
1: no comment. Thank you, guys. No comment.
2: He's the mayor of the city of Lawrence.
4: That's great. That is great. That's the lawyer for Brian DePena, who is in deep kimchi for taking a bunch of COVID money, $1.6 million to pay his personal debts. Oof, that is rough. That is rough. It's going to get worse before it gets better, Brian, and attorney. He's allegedly, he just stole the money, by the way, just so we're clear. This is them. This is the lawyer just before then when he was snapping at the presses. But DePena had nothing but nice things to say. This is cut 14. You're going to feel blessed.
5: So I'm advised by counsel for the respondent that they indeed encourage this and had a substitution and have no objection and waive any objection.
4: That's okay. That's okay. He spent the time just saying God bless you, and then but you, as you heard there, the mayor then just lashed out at him. Just lashed out at him. Had no patience for him whatsoever. I did promise you, Margaret Cho. So Margaret Cho is a humorless comedian who has nothing funny to say much anymore. She's just a very salty person. She actually gives off, I don't even know what to say, who's the kind of vibes, but like a Hillary Clinton kind of vibe. Anyway, here's cut one. This is Margaret Cho talking about why she can't make certain jokes, cut one.
6: Or even like talking about trans people.
7: Yes,
6: I think trans lives has become a very big thing in comedy because they want to contest it. They don't understand that when you take trans lives lightly in a comedy routine, trans people die, and they don't have that understanding that like this is you. There are real consequences to your actions just because they don't affect you personally, but this will affect a trans person's life.
4: You can't say a joke because they'll die. They just burst into flames. So you can't say a joke. Great. You know it's going to be a good set when you see when that's what's going through the mind of a comedian. A few years ago, Norm Macdonald had her on his show, and he made a joke or set her up, whoever you want to see it, going back to a Norm Macdonald kind of standard that he used to have, and listen to her reaction to what Norm Macdonald has to say. Cut two.
8: That's the problem when people want to deport all the Muslims from America. They think that they're all part of ISIS, when in truth they're not. Yeah. Not even different in
9: America. I can't say my friend's name, but he said his biggest fear is that ISIS or some terrorist group like that would get a hold of a dirty bomb and explode it over a major city within the United States and kill tens of millions of people, because then the blowback against innocent Muslims would be absolutely terrible.
10: Yes, that's
8: true.
9: All right, let's do some jokes.
4: That's true. The blowback, if they kill tens of millions of people in the United States, the blowback would be terrible. Yeah, I don't disagree, Norm. She says, you know, it's a joke, lady, but she doesn't get it because she's humorless. Like so many in the left now are, they're just completely humorless. And it's too bad, too, because you'd figure that in the world of comedy, then anything goes. These people are part of roasts and things. But no, people are just broken. Some people are just broken, and there's no fixing them at all. And that's unfortunate. That's unfortunate. Here's AOC. This is cut three. This is her clapping back at you. She's mad that you're angry that she's freezing her eggs and doing the whole thing. But this is her new campaign. And as I was talking about with Michael Graham, she's serious. This is cut three.
7: You're not alone. I also find the freak out around it pretty funny as well. I'm not going to lie. Commentator that was like, what she's doing is peddling the dangerous lie that you that women can have it all. Can you believe that? You know, I find it very funny because the way of life that conservatives are trying to push out there, which is to marry young and have lots of kids at a young age, that is no threat to me. I celebrate it. If that is a choice that you are coming to freely and you feel good about it, that is no threat to me. But what I do find funny is that my choice is a threat to them. Despite the rhetoric they use and the bald eagles that they plaster all over the place, they actually really do not believe in a free country. Very no. aggressively do not believe in a free country. Because they attack everyone who exercises their freedom to choose all sorts of lives. But they attack those who choose the life that they don't lead or a life that they don't approve of. You do not need anyone's approval to lead your life and make the choices that make you happy. They talk about being pro-family, but all of a sudden when a 36-year-old talks about having a baby, they're mad. How many male members of Congress are they freaking out about having kids after 40? The president had his last kid at 59. Life happens. And people say you're peddling this dangerous lie that women can have it all. You know, maybe in life you can't have everything. But here's the secret. You can have a hell of a lot. And wow, that's deep. I am very grateful for my life. I go after what I want, but maybe that's what they don't like either. Too bad for them.
4: This is her fighting about 6 million straw men. Nobody really cares. Okay, nobody really cares, AOC. Is it an interesting thing that you're freezing your eggs at a time when you could still have kids? You know, just totally organically, and that you're split up with your longtime boyfriend who was a longtime fiance who you never got engaged to. I wouldn't counsel any of that. That seems kind of weird to me, but I'll live. I'll live. Most people don't inject themselves, I think, in public. It's a you thing. It's fine. I think you're trying to get to, I think it's trying to create a populist, movement. Like, oh man, look at her, how brash she is. It's like the, you know, what they tried to do with Kamala, but she's really trying to grasp it, or she's really trying to create it. I don't know that that's going to work. I mean, she is, if she gets into her physicality a little bit more like she has been, I understand that she's put on pounds. I understand. I've never caught so much hostility as when I say that she's attractive. Let's see. So 201 says, Tom, if conditions were just right, would you breakdance? So, if I did the thing where I make my way from standing to the ground in an instant, I would break six bones and cause a heart attack. I would not. This is about Jacob Fry because he's doing a new dance for Somalis, and it's weird because it's as if they have a shock collar on him. It's fine. He's an interesting guy. I would not do that. I did do a pretty serviceable moonwalk in 1984, depending on the floor I was on. So 508 says, hey, Tom, you need a coffee? Seem a little droopy. Droopy? How dare you? I am actually just whacked a Red Bull out while I was over here. No, thank you. I feel excellent. I'm excited. Zero Talk Chemistry in Vermont. Damn, these things move. Talk Chemistry in Vermont. I spent 2 weeks teaching basic algebra. Yeah, we talked about that earlier. This teacher was just sobbing on social media because his kids can't read and they're about to graduate high school. Like, that's how nobody's arrested. You're charging people, probably a lot. You're charging some people so that you can taxes, property taxes, so that you can educate people. And you're creating neighborhoods full of people without any education or prospects whatsoever. 508 says, don't forget about Fauci and Newsom in the poll. Both are in photo finish for indictment. Yeah, we'll see. I don't think Newsom's going to get indicted. It seems like his wife is in closer, bigger kimchi than him. 201 says, my friend saw his kids' teachers in action during COVID. He's now homeschooling his children, additionally costing him thousands with private tutor. Yeah, that's why you got to move to a state where the money follows the student, even if it follows the student right home. I did find my wife homeschooled for a while our kids during COVID. It's just, that's one of the reasons COVID sucked, is because we couldn't do it forever because my job got slashed because they shut down the world, and I was working on newspapers, and when you shut down everything, nobody's making any money. Nobody can advertise newspapers, and so we all got pay cuts, huge pay cuts. And so my wife couldn't homeschool anymore, so she had to get a job. So she worked overnights at Home Depot, and then she did like waitressing kind of stuff. Whatever it took, you know how it is. You got to do what you got to do. 774 says, wow, that's some profound bartender wisdom right there from AOC. I know. The problem with her as a bartender is I don't think she was a good bartender. I don't think she would even know if I asked her what she thought being a good bartender was. I think she probably smiled and then made weak drinks. 508 said, I hope AOC had alcohol as a factor. She said that stuff sober. Yikes. No, she said it sober. Nobody ever, to her face, criticizes her. 617 says, I keep tuning in, missing the info about that lawyer driving into something. So they're not in Lawrence. They're at the federal courthouse in Boston. And that is the lawyer of Brian DePeña, who's the Lawrence mayor. And he and DePeña, the mayor DePeña and his lawyer were leaving the courthouse in South Boston. And as they were driving out, he got in some kind of car accident. But I'm assuming it wasn't serious because it doesn't seem to be written up as serious anywhere.
11: Tom, actually, there is video out there. I didn't get the audio because I just saw it before me and Taylor switched. But he just drives straight into, like, he's parked, like, it looks like he parallel parked. And then because the media was driving him crazy, he just stepped on the gas and just smashed into a car that was parked maybe like 3 feet in front of him.
4: Oof. That's rough. Yeah, I would be looking for new counsel if it were me. 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
12: 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We're going to be back again on Monday, and I'll be talking with Steve Robinson from the Maine Wire. I'll be asking him about the chaos in the Secretary of State's office over a redistricting boundary error that has recently come to light. 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

How Massachusetts is this? The MBTA will pay nearly $500,000 to the employee whose hair general manager Phil Eng admitted to pulling at a 2024 dinner. This is the Globe social media. The first commenter makes a very good point. What the actual bleep? He should be docked his full salary of $484,000 for a year to pay for this. Right. Why do the taxpayers have to pay for this? Why? You kidding me? Because of this dude? Pathetic. Pathetic. So, you know, we talked about AOC making the move to rebrand herself kind of away from the socialists. Well, maybe she saw something out there. Maybe that's why she did it. Because the polling is starting to look no bueno for Abdul El-Sayed. Harry Enten of CNN, who is the guy at CNN who

0: does a good job. Harry Anton at CNN talked about some of the numbers, surprising numbers, earlier last night. This is cut eight.
1: In Senate, Rogers versus Elside. Look at this, a new Fox News poll. Rogers is actually up by 4 points. He's up by 4 points. It's close, but a Republican is ahead in Michigan. And why? Why? What is going on? Look among independents. Rogers actually leads by five. This is extremely unusual because across the political map, as I was looking at these different Fox News polls, I couldn't find another example where the Republican was actually leading among independents. And it turns out that candidate quality may in fact matter, at least in terms of how voters see it, because in this same poll, the Democratic candidate for governor was ahead. So this is unique to the Senate race, and it is quite a troubling result for Democrats and quite a heartening one for Republicans.
0: Yeah, and it's really surprising. And Hanton goes on in cut nine to mention that it's the branding around this guy. It's not just the branding around this guy. It's the fact that, like, he's mean to dogs, among other things, and the fact that he's hanging around with Hassan Piker. Sometimes this stuff gives people a bad feeling. Here's cut nine.
2: So do you have a sense then, Harry, of what it is that is contributing to this, the struggles, right, that Abdul al-Sayed is? Is it that Rogers is a stronger candidate? Is it that al-Sayed has more issues for voters to deal with?
1: It is all about Abdul al-Sayed. He is a weak candidate, at least by the metrics that we normally look at. And you could just take a look here. Okay, the net favorability rating of the Dem Senate candidates across these northern battlegrounds. You'll notice there's only one candidate, Wren, one who has an unfavorable rating higher than his favorable rating, and it is significantly higher. Look how far underwater Abdul al-Sayed is. He is 13 points underwater under their Lake Michigan. My goodness gracious. Troy Jackson in Maine, he's at plus one. You got Sherrod Brown at plus four in Ohio, and Josh Turek in Iowa way above there at plus 18 points. This is extremely unusual. Again, across the map, Democrats have done such a good job recruiting candidates who are well-liked by the voters. Again, I looked at all the Fox News polls. All the Democrats were above water except for Abdul al-Sayed, and he is 13 points underwater. This is all about Abdul al-Sayed being a weak candidate, at least in the minds of the voters.
0: And Anton goes on in cut 10 to say that this is kind of historic. Let's go to cut 10 here.
2: And so then just putting that in perspective, too, in the state of Michigan, this is, I mean, you touched on this, right? But this is especially important when you look at things in the state of Michigan.
1: Yeah, okay. So you look at this first slide, right? You see that Mike Rogers is ahead right by 4 points. Well, I was interested because I couldn't think of another example where you actually had a Democratic candidate who was down at least 4 points. 4 points in a Senate poll in Michigan. And it turns out for this entire century, Abdul al-Sayed is the only one in a poll that meets CNN standards for publication. This is extremely, extremely, extremely unusual. Abdul al-Sayed breaking records in the ways that you don't want to. In fact, he is the first Democrat down by this much, as I said, in a century since 1994.
0: So that's not good. So will there be this repudiation of all these socialists? Certainly Francesca Hong, although she wasn't as DSA as everybody, but she was enough. She was also uniquely lunatic-y. But yeah, this is good news for us, although we want the nominees to lose, so we don't want them to get better nominees. Chump Line is next in the Howie Carr Show. Stay with us.
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3: From ABC News, I'm Brian Clark. The war in Iran is approaching 6 months, and President Trump today said the U.S. continues to make progress.
4: Pretty soon I'll be declaring the Hormuz Strait a territory of the United States.
3: He was speaking on New York's Long Island not long after he dismissed reports that families of crew members aboard the USS Abraham Lincoln aircraft carrier had feared for the health and safety of their loved ones because the ship had been at sea for 9 months. Retired Marine Colonel Steve Ganyard is an ABC News contributor who says the complaints are mostly anecdotal.
5: So 9 months at sea, not putting a step on land, not a can of beer, 9 months, and they're keeping their focus. And they have, so I guess what I think is a bit distressing is that this seems to, in the past couple of days, become a political football.
3: The Army's temporarily grounded training flights for Apache helicopters as it tries to determine what caused a crash during a training exercise near Fort Hood in Texas this week that killed both soldiers on board. Luigi Mangione admitted to stalking and killing UnitedHealthcare CEO Brian Thompson in New York City. Mangione today pleaded guilty to 2 federal charges.
6: This was not a spontaneous act of violence. It was deliberate, calculated, and premeditated.
3: That's U.S. Attorney Jamie McDonald, who says there was no deal, and Mangione faces life in prison when he's sentenced in December. He still faces state murder charges. That trial is set to begin next month, but his defense team seeks to dismiss the state charges. A 3-judge panel of the Ninth Circuit Court of Appeals ruled President Trump's goal of ending gender-affirming care is not improper and thus cannot form the basis of quashing a subpoena against a provider of medical treatment for transgender youth. An ACLU attorney who represented Queer Doc says they'll continue fighting the subpoena. You're listening to ABC News.
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1: 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Fire Marshal's office says last night's thunderstorms possibly brought a lightning strike that ignited two fires inside of a home in Litchfield.
2: Fire crews found two separate fires in the home on Halibut Road. The fire marshal says a possible lightning strike energized the home, and lightning strike data is being analyzed today to confirm the cause. The family living at the home safely escaped, but Mainers are being reminded to avoid contact with electrical equipment and plumbing during thunderstorms. Jason Taylor, News Radio, WGAN.
1: A 20-year-old man was killed when his motorcycle collided with a vehicle Thursday afternoon in Auburn. Auburn police say Owen Vince Cruz died in the hospital after his motorcycle struck a vehicle while it was making a left turn onto Center Street. The driver of the other vehicle was evaluated by paramedics at the scene. Auburn police say they're still investigating the crash and have extended their condolences to Vince Cruz's family. A doctor at Houlton Regional Hospital has been placed on leave as a death investigation gets underway. A hospital spokesperson said today there was a deceased person in their ER last weekend. She said the hospital is cooperating with police and the medical examiner. No other details have been released as police await the results of an autopsy. Water retailer Poland Spring is asking the town of Denmark to greenlight a renewal of its contract to take millions of gallons of water from the town's long pond. Some residents say they're concerned about lower water levels in nearby ponds, but Poland Spring Natural Resource Manager Mark Dubois says the source is essential to their existence.
3: We can't call it spring water, and we're not here. So those springs are critical to our business.
1: And a hearing on Poland Spring's permit request will take place next week. In a plan to move, Portland's train station's getting $48 million in funding. According to the Press Herald, the operators of the Downeaster received federal funding to move the train station to a spot located between St. John Street and Mercy Hospital. Downeaster officials say the existing station at Thompson's Point requires the train to backtrack to the railroad's main line, causing delays. The plan's still in the early stages and requires city approvals. 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From oil changes to alignment and suspension to brakes to major engine repair, bring it to Palmer's. Here's AccuWeather's Andy Robb.
4: For tonight, mainly clear, low 55. Tomorrow, plenty of sun, a beautiful start to the weekend, the high 78. Tomorrow night, low 55. Sunday, high 75.
1: It's 79 and sunny in Portland. Next high tide at Portland Harbor is 119 tomorrow morning. I'm Frankie Azzarata, News Radio WGAN.
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12: 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Here it is on video. Here it is. Karen Reed right in the middle. Proctor's in there somewhere. What you do is go to HowieCarshow.com, hit shop at the top, and then you can order Mass Corruption Volume 2, and you get $5 off, which is always good. You like $5 off. The Chump Line. It is time for the Chump Line. The Chump Line is the recorded message service of the Howie Carr Show.

0: So the mayor of Lawrence is in trouble. I wonder how many pounds he had in his office.
1: No, this is not a cocaine. This is not an associate of Maura Healy's. It's a fair guess. I'll say that. No, this is about, allegedly guyping $1.6 million of COVID.

0: money to pay off his excessive debts, including three different mortgages and other loans in Lawrence. This is it was a fair assertion by you, but in this case, no. This is about theft, alleged theft.
1: You know, every time I hear Mayor Wu say Boston is the safest city in America, I think of George Costanza telling Seinfeld, you know, Jerry, if you believe it, it's not a lie.
0: It's not a lie if you believe it. Absolutely. Like, how many more shootings, how many more high-profile shootings are we going to have in Boston? Here, and then, you know, they're knocking off, they broom so many, you know, so many cases. They don't bring a lot to, they don't bring a lot, you know, to trial anyway. You know, the default in Boston is to broom these things. This is about equity. They want the numbers to work out. Equity, equity, equity. That's the only scorecard there is in this city. So even though there's parts of the city that you would never go to, and there's parts of the city that we used to go to, like parts of Boston Common that you now can't go to, they're going to tell you and smile pretty at you and say, it's much safer. It is not much safer. 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
2: Dr. Fauci, as a scientist, what do you think would be a more devastating eruption? Krakatoa or Tom Shattuck eating Taco Bell?
3: On the advice of counsel, I respectfully decline to answer based upon my rights.
0: How dare you? How dare you? I am gastrointestinally absolutely sound. There is no problem. I enjoy Taco Bell. There are times when my brother, Jim Shattuck, sometimes comes over and he'll bring the entire family, like one of those case of 50 Taco Bell tacos, and I whack out a bunch of them. My theory for Taco Bell is one packet of hot sauce per bite. One packet of hot sauce per bite. It is wonderful. I didn't know what Krakatoa was until yesterday, and I'm still not sure I believe it. Woe betide you, good sir, for using Dr. Fauci against me.
4: When Omar was asked how Hong could lose a 20-point lead, she said, some people did something.
0: Yeah, Ilhan Omar about over 9/11. Isn't it funny that, you know, when Omar said some people did something about 9/11, that was, like, really bad then. Now, candidates for Senate and other offices in the Democratic Party are allowed to love 9/11. They get elected now. You know, young people now love Bin Laden's writings. These are all college students, obviously, which is why that entire institution needs to crumble. But we've come a long way since Ilhan Omar's offensive words.
5: Just when you thought it was safe to use a porta potty, Democrats release a documentary about Graham Plattner called Occupied.
0: Ooh, not bad. Graham Plattner is coming back. In a few weeks, he will be headlining a Labor Day Democratic event. So, Plattner is not done yet. Not done yet. And by the way, he might be in good company soon. With Troy Jackson, you know, having allegedly, according to at least one witness, smacked a woman, they may need somebody else up there.
6: If you've ever wondered why women don't do better in politics or upper management in business, just take a close look at the WNBA. Women don't play well with others.
0: That is right, actually. I will say this, that in my life, I've found that women who are managers can be vindictive and cruel to other women in a way that guys generally aren't to other guys. But I've noticed this forever, especially even way back in the 90s when I was young and alive inside at hotels. You know, you'd get these, you know, cute co-eds from college who would be, you know, fresh out of the wrapper and new and working at the front desk or in housekeeping. And these women who were in management were just cruel to them. They hated them. There's something else at play there. But the WNBA, these people are so badly behaved, they're ingrates, and you know, this not so hidden hatred for the white talented girl is an ugly thing to see, but it's been encouraged. This is the culture of the left. They wanted this, they got it.
7: Rosie's TDS leaves her constantly miffed, and this in spite of her useless facelift. Now her latest claim is she has new fame, and that Orange Man bad is to blame for this myth.
0: So it's funny, Rosie O'Donnell in the 1980s was a comedian, a straight-up comedian who was pretty funny, stand-up spotlight. She was the host of stand-up spotlight. I think it was on VH1, am I right? Or MTV, or VH1, I think. And she was a seemingly normal human being. And then she got into acting, became famous, got her talk show, and she just cracked and became crazy, crazy, crazy. The fire doesn't melt steel stuff, having the problems with Tom Selleck, who she jumped during an interview, and all sorts. She's been just absolutely emotionally and mentally unhealthy for a long, long, long time. And it seems like, not surprisingly, that the offspring are too. And this is like, don't be a hyperventilating if you're a hyperventilating person because of the news cycle, then move from the news cycle. But she can't seem to stay away from it.
8: Lovey, thank gosh it's the last day with Tom Sadsack, an anti-dino fool who suffers from gynecomastia. That pathetic man looks like Janet Mills dressed up as an unemployed shopping mall Santa.
0: You SOB, John Forbes Kennedy. Some of that description may be accurate, but still, what horrible things. And by the way, who are you to talk, JFK? You look like one of those, like, killer bees from, I don't know, the Bee Movie or one of those Pixar films from the 2000s. You look nothing like you used to look. If people only remember him from 2004, he was Mr. Huge Chin before that and had 86 different procedures done. Which never looks good. It looks so desperate. Can I appeal to people? With the exception of my friend, Howie Carr. Oh, who doesn't dye his hair, by the way. There you go. If bad hair dye jobs are just terrible. Just terrible. You know, the other stuff. No, don't do the John Kerry thing either. You know? I will say the Perfect Smiles was a good choice for Howie because his teeth look great. But that's, you know, everybody needs a dentist, right?
7: Hey, Tom, AOC beautiful? She looks like a female Mark Zuckerberg.
0: Are you bleeping kidding me? Zuckerberg looks like Gene Wilder. She doesn't look... How could you say that? You've got the totally wrong person. AOC does not look like... AOC looks like the woman who was... I can't remember her name. From Mexico, the beautiful one from the early 90s. You know who I mean. She's beautiful. And she was in another movie. I can't remember. So it doesn't matter. But AOC is a naturally beautiful woman. She just is. That dancing video from BU was bueno. Selma Hayek. That's what I was thinking of. AOC is the closest thing that Congress has to Selma Hayek. Dare you.
9: 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Thank you for calling Howie Carr, you chump.
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20: 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We're going to be back again on Monday, and I'll be talking with Steve Robinson from the Maine Wire. 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
0: Wow, bad day. Bad day for progressives today. Luigi Mangione pled guilty to a couple of charges. Unfortunately, they dropped, some judge knocked off the federal gun charge. It could have gotten him the death penalty, which would have been nice. So, no point on that one. But it's a bad day for progressives. Luigi's going to be going away no matter what. And they love him. They love him because he's their hero, because progressives are not okay. Matt, what is the poll question and what are the... No, actually, today's poll question, here we go. I'm riding the ship. Today's poll question...

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Located at 3 Green Street in Woburn.

0: 10% of the vote. Tsarnaev has 20%, and Avenatti only has 12% of the vote.
1: Yeah. Well, I mean, he doesn't have tousled hair like the others do. And even though Tsarnaev, they wrote, the Globe wrote about him lovingly, and the Rolling Stone wrote about him lovingly, and the left loved him. It's, you know, that's 13 years ago now. It's 2013. So that's tough because, you know, the millennials, the Zillennials don't know him. They're too young. He just missed his time. That was back in the disco era for these people. They just don't know him. But Luigi is, he's their guy. He is front and center. He shot somebody in the back, which somehow in 2026 is noble and not cowardly, apparently, for young people culture. I don't know. Maybe this is... I mean, I don't play enough Roblox. I don't even know what it is. But apparently that's the deal, even though he's a total dirtbag. Tsarnaev is, too. Yeah, Tsarnaev is, too. You know, I just hope he's nice and safe in prison. I wouldn't like anything to happen to Whitey Bulger happen to him. That would be terrible. Okay, let's go to Maury Healy. We have the new Heat Czar. So what they do is they go to a college, and they find somebody with a degree in a useless field. But as long as that person can speak woke, that person is hired. And so there's a new Heat Czar. And this person's going to explain to you why it's actually not Maury Healy's fault that we can't get any pipelines. Natural gas delivered by pipe, and so it has to come in a boat. And we'll explain to you why it's very important that we have windmills that fall into the Atlantic Ocean along our coastline, and why it's important that we have solar farms that only work sometimes, of course. And these things can't really store a lot of juice in batteries, but they're going to tell you why it's your fault. You can't have gas-burning stoves anymore, because why cook efficiently? And really, it's about them wanting to make you uncomfortable. This is Cut 7. This is the new Heat Czar. Tell me if anything here means anything here.
2: Environmental issues at the end of the day are people issues, and the more that we can have programs like environmental studies that bring our scientists and our people who are interested in finance and our people who are interested in public health, the more that we can bring them into the same spaces, thinking about all these things together, the better we'll be when we're sending this next generation of policymakers, of lawyers, of business people, of educators out into the world.
1: It sounds like the More You Know PSA campaign series. There you go. She said a whole bunch of nothing. I think the original whole bunch of nothing I have ever heard as a young man, so much so that I was stopped in my tracks and I wrote it down. This is in the early 90s. Malcolm Jamal Warner from The Cosby Show was on a panel. And they were treating him, maybe he wrote a book or something, I don't even know. But they were treating him like he was smart. There were a lot of deference. So kind of the same way people treat Ibram X. Kendi, like he's some towering intellect, and of course he's not. But with Malcolm Jamal Warner, he was saying smart guy things, or that's what he was there pretending to do. And I remember the line he said specifically, he said, you know, the media is a very powerful medium, as it were. I thought, wow, that didn't mean anything. But he added, as it were, you know, to put an exclamation point on it, the media is a very powerful medium, as it were. Yeah, as it were, Malcolm. There you go. But that's, as long as you speak that language, I think you've all, if you've ever been to a meeting or sales and marketing meeting or some kind of planning meeting or whatever, where you've had to just make it out of the meeting alive and you hate being in there and you're counting you're watching the clock, sometimes you just have to say the words that they want to hear and just to get through the meeting. Like, you know, for when I was going to those meetings, it was always something about the tipping point and I want to make sure we're reading off the same sheet of music. And now a lot of people say, let's double-click on that. And, oh, in radio, it was always, if it was a promo or marketing meeting, you'd always come up with, if I worked at RKO, at WRKO at the time, you'd come up with, because the frequency is 680, come up with 680-something. So we're giving away $680 for 680 weeks. And they would love that. And then you'd live to see another day. But I think now pretty much with some few exceptions, there aren't a whole bunch of local promotions departments anymore. My goodness. What are we going to do? 844-

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1: What's Mike Minogue hiding? We know Minogue's a healthcare CEO who raised our medical costs and made millions. But you don't know what those millions bought. Minogue spent years bankrolling Democrats' political campaigns, including radicals like Hillary Clinton and John Kerry. But now, Mike Minogue wants to run for governor as a Republican. Don't join that basket of deplorables. Join up with Brian Shortsleeve, Marine, businessman, father of three. Shortsleeve helped Massachusetts small businesses grow and created hundreds of jobs. Shortsleeve led the transportation authority like boot camp, cutting waste, balancing the budget, and improving critical services. Now, Shortsleeve wants to bring discipline to Beacon Hill, reverse Maura Healey's failed leadership, restore fiscal sanity, and put Commonwealth taxpayers first. Brian Shortsleeve, the only Republican for governor.
2: I am Lydia Goldblatt, the chair of the Commonwealth Unity Independent Expenditure PAC and Commonwealth Unity Independent Expenditure PAC, approved and paid for this message.
3: This is a Bloomberg Money Minute. PayPal now in talks to sell itself to a group that includes the payments platform Stripe and the private equity firm Advent International. That's according to the Wall Street Journal. An earlier bid by both those companies was rejected by PayPal. Major defense contractors like Lockheed Martin, Northrop Grumman, and RTX, the former Raytheon, retooling designs, tweaking manufacturing processes to speed up production of cheaper missiles, as the Iran war has nearly depleted the U.S. stockpile of Patriot missile interceptors. That sent shares of those firms higher today, but elsewhere on Wall Street, modest losses for the major averages on worries about the U.S. consumer when retail sales in July unexpectedly fell. At the close, the Dow was down 108 points, the Nasdaq lost 74, the S&P 500 down by 13. And McDonald's is getting in on the fall coffee flavors bandwagon, but not with pumpkin spice. Instead, it'll be serving four new caramel apple-flavored coffees, lattes, and more. Tom Busby, Bloomberg Radio.
4: ABC News, I'm Brian Clark. The FBI says homicides fell by 18% last year and dropped to their lowest level since the 1950s. President Trump on New York's Long Island said the federal government should get the credit.
5: We get no credit for it because they say, well, we get no credit for it. They like to take all the credit, but everyone knows.
4: A three-judge panel of the Ninth Circuit Court of Appeals ruled that the president's goal of ending gender-affirming care is not improper and cannot form the basis for quashing a subpoena against a provider of medical treatment for transgender teens. The Army's grounded all Apache helicopter flights as it tries to determine what caused a crash during a training exercise this week in Texas that killed two crew members. Luigi Mangione faces life in prison after pleading guilty to two federal charges in connection with the killing of UnitedHealthcare CEO Brian Thompson. He admitted to stalking and killing Thompson. His lawyers now want state charges dismissed.
6: Now the latest from the 98.5 FM and AM 560 WGAN News Center, brought to you by the most delicious fire you'll ever sip, the habanero-infused tequila Zarpato Reaper, spirit of the month at RSVP Discount Beverage, Forest Avenue in Portland. A suspect with a long list of warrants and accusations is in custody after a seven-hour standoff in Norway. Norway police said they were assisted by three other departments along with a state police tactical team at the scene of Daniel Chamberlain's home. Officers say Chamberlain was wanted on two arrest warrants, as well as a reported theft of two vehicles, four guns, as well as a business burglary, a robbery, and several other offenses. They say Chamberlain eventually surrendered after 7 hours and was taken into custody. Poland Spring is looking to continue taking millions of gallons of water from Long Pond in the western main town of Denmark. Poland Spring is asking the town to renew its water extraction permit for the next 5 years. But Jill, a Denmark resident, is concerned about its impact along with climate change.
7: I'm seeing the increasing droughts in our area and bigger risks for this amount of water being withdrawn from our aquifers.
6: And a hearing on Poland Spring's permit request will happen next week. And Maine Senator Susan Collins says the Trump administration will not be using money appropriated for ICE properly if it arms agents with gloves that can deliver painful electric shocks. Senator Collins today said the $70 billion in additional funding for ICE that was approved in April was never meant for shock gloves. ICE says the gloves are meant to be used for de-escalation. And now your latest forecast from AccuWeather's Andy Robb.
8: For tonight, mainly clear, low 55. Tomorrow, plenty of sun, a beautiful start to the weekend, the high 78. Tomorrow night, low 55. Sunday, high 75.
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0: Live from the Byrna Less Lethal Pistol Studio, it's Howie Carr.
1: All right, it is time for Police Blotter Facts Friday. Me and Taylor. Taylor, how's it going?
2: I'm great, Tom.
1: All right,
2: man. How are you?
1: I'm good. I already miss you. Why do we have to close out the week? We should fix. Let's come back in tomorrow. One more day.
2: Are you footing the bill for that one?
1: I can write you a check if that's what you mean.
2: I don't. I only take cash.
1: Oh, forget it. I'm not available then.
2: Okay. All right, let's hear the music
3: here. I
2: still
3: read the newspaper. I like to keep up on local news, like the police blotter.
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2: 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How would you like that, Tom? 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
1: I have not, but I've had the food, and it's absolutely beautiful.
2: Oh, phenomenal. 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We leave May 9th, so just learn about the trip. Learn more about how you can join. Or if it's going to be a great time. You know, Colette handles all the details. You just sign up and go. That's all you have to do. It's got to be a lot of fun. So without further ado, let's get into these Police Blotter Facts Friday stories. Go. These are the runners-up. They do not win a prize. Why are you naked? Wisconsin officers arrest naked woman driving stolen fire vehicle. A 36-year-old woman was arrested early Tuesday morning in Wisconsin after police found her naked behind the wheel of a stolen fire department pickup truck. Body camera footage shows officers questioning the woman identified as Emily Flair, who is driving the stolen vehicle. When asked why she was naked, Flair responded, quote, "I'm supposed to be meeting someone."
1: Oh.
7: Naked.
1: I have some questions. Is there a visual aspect to this particular case, Taylor?
2: Yeah, there is a link to the body cam footage. I have not clicked on it to view it, so I can't determine if she was really guilty or not guilty.
1: Yeah, because this is either a fantastic moment for American civilization or possibly a horrific moment. But you know what? First of all, I still
2: let's put it this way. I mean, one check mark in the positive column was that she was able to fit behind the wheel. So that's a start.
1: Well said. And also, if she was somebody, if she was your love interest, if she needs to get to you and needs to get to you naked so urgently that she steals a car, that is called quality.
2: Yeah. Hey. You know, any way to get there, and she'll hose you down, too. Court documents reveal the incident began just before 1 a.m. when Fair was caught on video climbing into the truck at Pleasant Prairie Fire Station 3, turning on the emergency lights and driving off. Oh, she knew what she was doing.
1: Oh, points. More points. That's great.
2: Dispatchers soon noticed unusual radio transmissions, including one where someone said, quote, "I'm hungry. You got food in there?" Officers found Fair's dress in the bed of the truck before taking her into custody. Fair has been charged with operating a motor vehicle without the owner's consent. She's scheduled to undergo a competency hearing on August 26. Could face up to 6 years in prison or a $10,000 fine.
1: Oh, come on. No, we broom this one, especially if Fair is Fair.
2: It's a fire station, not a police station. I'm not sure the guys there are willing to give her a pass, if you know what I mean.
1: Yeah, I get it. It's just a pickup truck. Yeah, points off for not taking one of the cool trucks.
2: All aboard. Goats seen boarding bus in Oregon. That's a New York Post headline. I had to do it.
1: Yeah.
2: Two goats were recently captured on surveillance video in Portland, Oregon, briefly boarding a city bus before hopping back off. The incident, see, they got a whiff of the smell in there, and the goats decided to jump off. The incident happened Tuesday morning on the morning commute, Oregon Live reported. TriMet, Portland City Bus Company, posted about the predicament involving two pygmy goats. How dare they? People made 911 calls to the area about the wandering goats. In the video, the pair can be seen stepping onto the bus during a stop. The bus remains stopped as a woman inside stands up and seems to attempt to shoo them away. The operator spotted them and reopened the doors. The goats wandered back toward the shopping center near the northeast corner of the intersection where they disappeared from TriMet's cameras. Portland police checked the area, but they don't know if the goats were ever located. There were also no additional calls about loose goats later that day.
1: Yeah, I respect goats, and I think we all should respect goats because they eat terrible vines and awful vegetation and Christmas trees, and so they're the goat at eating rubbish rubbish vegetation. And so I would give them a pass. Two, that's one of the things that would be terrible. I see in Facebook pages all the time people saying, I have a really injured badger in my yard, and I called the police. Like, imagine being a cop and having to take a report about the...
2: You have a badger in your backyard?
1: I don't, but I've seen it on like neighborhood Facebook posts. Some people with sick animals or injured animals bothering the cops. So the cop has to show up and take a report. I'm like, what do you want him? What do you want him to do? What exactly is the protocol? So leave the goats alone. I got no problem with it. I'm mad that they called the cops. Don't we want to live in a world, Taylor, where animals feel free to just board, human vessels like that?
2: I mean, we're making buses free in New York City, and, some of the people there have been equated to animals, so I don't see much of a difference.
1: You have some animals acting a lot less animalistic than some
2: right.
1: New Yorkers.
2: Mm-hmm.
1: Yeah, no, free the damn goats. Nobody, stop calling the cops, you rats.
2: Limerick guy says, Tom, the naked woman was in search of a hose.
1: Oh!
7: Ha, ha, ha, ha.
2: All right, rolling right along here. What not to do when caught having sex in the bar's bathroom?
8: Well, giggity.
2: This is in Florida. While being escorted from a bar restaurant at 1 a.m. for having sexual intercourse in a bathroom, a 19-year-old woman spit in the face of the night spot's female manager, according to police who arrested the teen for battery. Investigators say Haley Serbel was being escorted early Saturday from the premises of Shiso Crispy in St. Petersburg.
1: Oh, Jesus.
2: When the alleged
1: an actual spit take.
2: Expectoration.
1: I apologize for those watching the video.
2: Shiso. S-H-I-S-O. Crispy. Shiso Crispy. Serbel, who employees confronted for having sexual intercourse in the bathroom, was being guided to the exit when she turned around and spit in the face of Kalina Conklin, 37, the Shiso Crispy general manager, of course. The spit was visible on the victim's face, an officer reported, and there were numerous witnesses of this. Serbel was arrested and booked into the county jail on the misdemeanor charge, later released on $1,000 bond. Court records show that Serbel is a defendant in two pending felony criminal cases. She was separately arrested last year for auto burglary and being an accessory after the fact to an aggravated assault with a firearm. In a third matter, Serbel was accepted earlier this year into a pretrial diversion program. Doesn't seem to have done much good. Following her arrest for criminal mischief.
1: Maybe this is the finished product.
2: Cops charged that Serbel, wearing a black mask, slashed a tire of a car parked outside a resident in Port Richey.
1: Okay, so Serbel...

0: This is Florida, right?
1: Yes.
0: She's 19.
1: Mm-hmm.
0: Okay, well, the odds work in her favor here, Taylor, that we're going to need to use some leniency. Now, she spit in the face of the 27-year-old female manager.
1: Correct.
0: And that spit was visible.
1: Yes.
0: This is an oddly kinky...
1: Have you seen this video before?
0: No, it's out there? Am I on the wrong? Do I have the? Am I? Should I not be showing this much interest in this? Because I like this 19-year-old so far. Okay. Okay. My instincts were wrong. Okay. I guess that. By the way,
1: she looks a little rough.
0: Can I just tell you something? That if she was in the men's bathroom having sex, consensual sex with a guy, and another guy ratted her out, that guy needs to be drawn and quartered immediately. It is honor among men that if you can hook up, you hook up where you can. And by the way, is that even illegal in a bathroom? I don't even know the answer to that. Now, women will rat each other out all the time. There shouldn't be a guy in the women's room no matter what. But there's, I want more indictments on this if men ratted her out.
1: When you were a doorman, did you have to look the other way on things like that?
0: Well, they used to ask us to get hookers all the time.
1: Mm-hmm.
0: And I never got the hookers, but we used to hold their cars up at the hotel I worked on in Cambridge all the time. And they were always really nice, and they'd jump out of their Jeeps or whatever and jump upstairs and come back up. So we all knew what these young ladies were doing, but we didn't say anything. So I guess in that sense, we looked the other way.
1: You didn't say anything? Were you paid for your silence? Don't Fauci out on me here.
0: I am vouching. I have no recollection of that whatsoever.
2: Nationwide, you can get the best prices for the products at home.
0: One of the girls was really beautiful and supposedly was working her way, paying her way through Harvard. That was the word in the street.
1: I've heard that one before, too. High school football player practiced for an hour with a snake in his helmet. An Arkansas high school football player practiced for an hour with a venomous snake wriggling around in his helmet until his coaches discovered the serpent. Maumelle High School athletic director Kirk Horton said his staff was left stunned after one of their players brought in his helmet for inspection during the middle of practice, only for them to find a 2-foot-long cottonmouth snake inside. The venomous snake had apparently found its way underneath the helmet's padding, staying hidden from view until the student began noticing the strange feeling in the headpiece during practice. The school staff was able to secure the helmet inside a tote bag before the Maumelle Animal Services arrived to take custody of the animal. Shocking images how the agency was able to safely submerge the helmet in a sink to coax the serpent into coming out and capturing it. They noted that behind the rattlesnake, the cottonmouth is the second most venomous snake in Arkansas, with the snake preferring to take shelter in dark, protected spaces.
0: Yeah, this is, first of all, this is what you need to do. You need to have everybody move out from that area and from the 6 surrounding towns, and then you bring in B-52s and you carpet bomb that entire place until it is nothing but a divot.
1: Not a snake guy. What scares you more, snakes or spiders?
0: Snakes do. I am dispatched to kill spiders in my house all the time. It's funny. My daughter and my wife say, I can't just, like, capture it and release it. They want it dead. So I kill them, and I kill them. I just, whatever. It's fine. I've never, to be honest with you, I've never even touched a garter snake. My kids do. I am no bueno with snakes.
1: Really?
0: Yeah, man. I don't like that. I don't like them, but I don't like that.
1: I'll kill a spider. I'm not enthralled by the thought of a spider crawling on me. Or finding one in my car. I'm not gonna wig out over it, but I'm just, you know, kind of get the shivers. Snakes I can deal with. I once had to wrangle an 8-foot rat snake. Yeah.
0: What, 8-foot what snake?
1: Rat snake.
0: Oh!
1: Yeah.
0: Jesus, I feel uncomfortable even talking about this. That's terrible, man.
1: My uncle was petrified of it. I had to go out and it was blocking the road to a job site, so I, you know, just picked it up and threw it away.
0: That shows a level of
1: stupidity.
0: No, yeah. You're RFK Jr. There's some of that in you.
1: Well, you know, hey.
0: Do we have to go, or we just want to rock and...
1: No, we're going to take a break, and we'll come back with the winners.
0: All right, stay with us. 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

0: Taylor and Tom.
1: Tom and Taylor.
0: Tom and Taylor. Top three, right?
1: Top three. No, these are the top two stories.
0: Okay.
1: These are the winners. Machete versus Hatchet face-off escalated quickly. In a face-off straight out of the news Team Rumble scene in Anchorman, a machete-carrying man faced off against a hatchet-wielding opponent in the parking lot of a public supermarket. Would you rather be a machete-carrying man or a hatchet-wielding opponent?
0: Hatchet-wielding.
1: Yeah, I think so.
0: You can chuck it if you need to.
1: Exactly. As detailed in a criminal complaint, cops responded Tuesday to the Panama City business and found the duo each suffering from lacerations to their hands. Everett Crickbaum, 52, was in his car when James Gay, 35, drove up and stopped near him. After a verbal altercation, Gay exited his vehicle and approached Crickbaum in an aggressive manner. Matters escalated quickly. Gay then returned to his ride, cops charged, and retrieved a machete and struck Crickbaum in the face with a sheathed weapon. Crickbaum told police that he initially brandished a hatchet in an attempt to deter Gay. During the 4:30 p.m. struggle over both weapons, the men each sustained hand injuries. Crickbaum, police reported, said that Gay struck him in the head, rendering him unconscious.
0: Oh.
1: They were both arrested.
0: Nothing good happens when Crickbaum and Gay get together. That's what I would say. As a general rule.
1: And this one, I think you and I are going to be in the same team on this one. Arizona teen charged for relentlessly targeting ex-girlfriend with dodgeballs during gym class. Abel Shipper claimed he never meant to hurt his classmate when he and his friends hurled dodgeballs at the girl during warm-ups for the class at Meyer High School about an hour outside of Phoenix in December 2025. He told AZ Family on Wednesday, "I didn't think a dodgeball would hurt, and these are small ones, too, so you can squeeze them. They're like, they compress and stuff." A social worker who had contacted the Yavapai County Sheriff's Office just days before the alleged attack on the girl claimed the boys had relentlessly assaulted her with dodgeballs when she came out of the bathroom. The girl was allegedly hospitalized with serious bruising on her upper right rib cage and lower right abdomen. Shipper and the other boys told police that the dodgeball warm-up was already underway when they targeted the girl and were adamant it wasn't malicious. Shipper admitted to the outlet that he threw a dodgeball at his ex-girlfriend and hit her, while another boy missed and a third also hit her. "Obviously, I'm going to have to target somebody for dodgeball. It's dodgeball," the 13-year-old said. "You have to choose somebody, throw the ball, then try to get them out."
0: Correct.
1: The teen's mother told AZ Family she had no idea police had interviewed her son at school over the incident, only finding out months later when a letter from the Yavapai County Juvenile Justice Center arrived informing her that Abel had been charged with misdemeanor assault. She says it's ridiculous.
0: If you can dodge a wrench, Taylor, you can dodge a ball.
1: You can dodge a ball.
0: Boys, thank you so much. Howie's back next week, everybody. Great week. Appreciate it.
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1: From ABC News, I'm Brian Clark. The Army is grounding all Apache helicopter flights after a crash near Fort Hood, Texas this week killed two crew members.
2: The Army says as it's mourning the two aviators who were lost in this week's Apache helicopter crash, and as it tries to better understand why the helicopter crashed, that it's ordering a stand down of all Apache flights temporarily until further notice. Data shows the Apaches have a higher number of mishaps recently than other helicopters in the Army inventory. Alex Stone, ABC News.
1: President Trump today dismissed concerns from some family members that crew members aboard the USS Abraham Lincoln aircraft carrier are suffering because they've been at sea for 9 months.
3: No. Not nearly long enough.
1: He made that statement en route to New York, where he said the U.S. continues to have success in its war with Iran.
3: Pretty soon I'll be declaring the Hormuz Strait a territory of the United States.
1: Iran's deputy foreign minister responded in a statement saying the strait cannot be seized by tweet, aircraft carrier, issuing an order, or election speech. The president today asked the Supreme Court to allow construction to resume on the White House ballroom after two lower courts said that Congress must authorize non-security construction. ABC Stephen Portnoy has details from Washington.
4: The administration's filing takes head-on the idea embraced by an appeals court panel that the president is not the owner of the White House, but merely a tenant. The administration's petition says that would make a judge the president's de facto landlord.
1: Luigi Mangione faces life in prison after pleading guilty to federal charges today. He admitted to killing United Healthcare CEO Brian Thompson in 2024. U.S. Attorney Jamie McDonald said,
5: "There are no accommodations or concessions, and we are free to seek the maximum penalty under the law."
1: That means life in prison. Mangione's attorneys are seeking the dismissal of state charges. 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
8: 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The cleanup continues after a brief but powerful storm Thursday afternoon left a trail of destruction in the greater Portland area. Winds reached 60 miles an hour at one point, bringing down trees and creating a mess from South Portland to Cape Elizabeth. South Portland resident Angie Vandeventer says her porch, a section of her roof, and two cars were crushed by a toppled tree.
9: My granddaughter was sleeping inside, 7 months old. I'm very thankful it didn't go on the house. I'm just a mediocre worker, and I'm trying to figure out where to begin.
8: Vandeventer has now started a GoFundMe to repair the damage. According to CBS 13, the city of South Portland says it may take a few weeks before everything is cleaned up. A 20-year-old man was killed when his motorcycle collided with a vehicle Thursday afternoon in Auburn. Auburn police say Owen Vince Cruz died in the hospital after his motorcycle struck a vehicle while it was making a left turn onto Center Street. The driver of the other vehicle was evaluated by paramedics at the scene. Auburn police say they're still investigating the crash and have extended their condolences to Vince Cruz's family. A doctor at Houlton Regional Hospital has been placed on leave as a death investigation gets underway. A hospital spokesperson said today there was a deceased person in their ER last weekend. She said the hospital is cooperating with police and the medical examiner. No other details have been released as police await the results of an autopsy. Democratic 2nd Congressional District candidate Matt Dunlap attacking his Republican opponent Paul LePage for his record as governor. Dunlap said LePage vetoed Medicaid expansion six times, cut funding to Meals on Wheels, and rejected federal funding for Alzheimer's and dementia care.
10: Members of LePage's own party and the people around them in Washington are pushing a 22% cut to Social Security benefits. When that fight comes, what side will Paul LePage be on?
8: Dunlap also criticized LePage for previously referring to Social Security as welfare. LePage denies that claim and says he saved money for Mainers while he was governor. And Kennebunk's select board is moving forward on a plan to keep the town's annual Christmas Prelude event going. According to the Portland Press Herald, the board voted yesterday to approve an ordinance amendment which would allow the town to cover half the cost of the event. It comes after residents discovered a town ordinance that prohibits the town from contributing municipal funds to Christmas Prelude, though it's been doing that for years. Once it gets approval from the town attorney, the new measure will go before voters in November. And now your latest forecast from AccuWeather's Andy Robb.
11: For tonight, mainly clear, low 55. Tomorrow, plenty of sun, a beautiful start to the weekend, the high 78. Tomorrow night, low 55. Sunday, high 75.
8: The next high tide at Portland Harbor is 119 tomorrow morning. I'm Frankie Azzarotta, News Radio WGAN.
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0: 877-381-3811, 877-381-3811. Let's cut the brass tacks right away. We have elections coming up, and I want to start focusing a little bit more on that as well. Harry Enten, the data analyst over at the Constipated News Network. Let's just take a listen, and then we'll comment. Go ahead.
1: But one thing that has stood out to me as we've been watching these numbers and who's winning these primaries is just the turnout period from Democrats.
2: It's been absolutely bonkers huge. So I went ahead and I tried to tally up all of the turnout so far in the primaries. If you thought the Michigan Senate poll was bad for Democrats, the turnout numbers in the primaries are very good news for Democrats. What are we talking about? This year across all the primaries, it's 25 plus million so far. You go back to 2018, which was a bonkers year for Democrats. For the entire primary season, it was just 23 million. So Democrats are already running ahead of where they were in 2018, which was a year in which they did extremely well in the House races, not nearly as well in the Senate races, but that map was tilted against them in a way that this year's, simply put, is not.
1: So the president quotes you a lot. I mean, if you're the White House or Trump's political operation and you're looking at those numbers, what are you seeing so far?
2: I'm running scared. You know, look, the numbers don't lie. I tell it like it is. Whatever the numbers say, that's where I go. You see that turnout high so far on the Democratic side? That, to me, is emblematic of a president of the United States who is deeply underwater. And it matters, because if you look over history, right, you go back to past midterm cycles. You go back over the last 20 years. Which side had the higher turnout? Every single time since 2006, that side went on to win the U.S. House of Representatives. These numbers matter.
0: Look, I'm not going to candy coat this. He's probably right. The numbers do matter. We don't have a lot of time, but I do think we can push back. I think a lot that can't really be determined by polls, and we know how inaccurate they are, but let's not bet on that, okay? Are the type of candidates we have the type of candidates they have? This is a big issue. These national polls, they don't really tell us what's going on in individual states, obviously, and certainly not in individual congressional districts. And so they have perhaps some utility, but they're not the end-all and the be-all. Would I rather it be the other way around? Of course. But you know what, ladies and gentlemen? Getting elected is about doing things that need to be done. We needed to make sure the Iranian Nazi regime didn't get nuclear weapons and didn't shoot intercontinental ballistic missiles with nuclear warheads on them at us. And that's very important. And this president's the only one that's had the guts to do it in half a century. He deserves credit a lot. And more than from history, he deserves credit today. But we have a problem when we have the pseudo-conservative, woke-right, neo-fascist isolationists who are out there condemning what the president is doing without condemning him personally, but some do as well, that undermines support for the president. We now have this push by so-called national conservatives. It's not new. Paleo-conservatives, the Buchananites used to do this, but others, urging over again the abandonment of core conservative, traditional Reaganite principles. And they insist on government intervention. Now, let me tell you something. It was announced in the last 48 hours that we are now close to a $50 trillion debt. You know how we were talking about 40 trillion, 39 trillion? Now it's close to 50 trillion. It is literally unimaginable. Now, numbers typically go, you know, over one's head or through one ear and out the other. Okay, great. What's for dinner? But understand what I'm saying here. Because great empires, great republics, they will fall when it comes to this kind of debt. And remember what I've always told you and what I've written about. That's on budget debt. They do not acknowledge, our government does not acknowledge the off-budget debt. Like what we owe Social Security recipients, what we owe Medicare recipients, what we owe in federal pension payments and so forth and so on. The only entity even close to having this kind of information on the books is the post office. And people mock the post office. They laugh at the post office. I don't know why. The truth is that they are required, the post office, to keep their total debt on their books. So the pension payments that they have to make and have to make in the future are on their books. Just as they are with every single private company. Every single public company has to acknowledge its obligations, whether they are today or tomorrow or 10 years from now, because it impacts the public's knowledge in a capitalist free system of how healthy that company is, whether you want to invest in it or not. It's on the stock exchange and so forth. Some are, some aren't, but you get the point. Well, the federal government doesn't do that. The federal government doesn't do that. And so the $50 trillion is the tip of the iceberg. It's literally 3.5 times bigger than that. It's more like $300, $350 trillion. Well, our economy only creates, give or take, $20 trillion a year. And now we have these pseudo-conservatives, I call them socialist light, woke right, who are out there pushing this agenda. And I have to say that it's appalling. It's appalling. They're playing right into the Democrats' hands during the election. Right into the Democrats' hands. Because if I'm a Democrat, I turn around and what do I say? The Republicans say we need more government. Well, they're in charge. Where's more government? Where's the intervention to help younger people, to help the middle class, the working people? When you surrender your principles, what are you? Your principles are needed more now than ever. They're needed more when you're fighting these dark forces, whether it's economic or national security or what have you, than when things are going so perfectly well. Now, what would they say to the president today? What would they say to the president today? Trump urges Americans to accept higher gas prices as he escalates Iran rhetoric, quote-unquote, AOL. They would be attacking him, trashing him. I would think the vice president, who's at complete odds with a statement like this, based on what he said the other day. How do we square these things? Well, the president's right. The president's right. The socialist light, pseudo-conservative, woke right types are wrong. You create growth. You create wealth. And you urge and find ways for your children and grandchildren. Or you find ways as a government by changing your regulatory policies, by encouraging more freedom, more competition. That's a way the government can intervene. But you don't create more programs. And what are these programs? I've asked repeatedly. Here, I've asked repeatedly. Online, give us your program. Lay out your plan. What is it? What is it that's going to make life better? Maybe we can agree on some of these things. Maybe they're more market-oriented. Maybe they're more economically rational. It's okay. But they don't. They don't. I'll be right back.
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10: This is the Bloomberg Business of Entertainment Report. It'll soon be easier to identify a song on Spotify that was created by artificial intelligence. The company says it will begin identifying those tracks with a new AI personas label. The world's largest music streaming service says it wants customers to know which songs were created by real artists and which ones artificially. This comes after a fake band called the Velvet Sundown sparked a debate about transparency last year.
11: Dust on the wind, boots on the ground.
10: Streams of the group's music took off, and the creators even distributed AI-generated photos of the imaginary musicians. Spotify says it has already begun allowing artists to identify their creations as AI-generated, with the labels appearing on songs beginning in mid-September. Users can also flag songs they think were made by AI. Karen Moscow, Bloomberg Radio.
0: For nearly 3,000 years, Homer's epic poem, The Odyssey, has shaped the literary and moral imagination of the West. 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

0: Remember what I said? I said some of this has to do with the selection of candidates, right? Well, Michigan, the Democrats, by the barest majority, selected a America-hating Marxist Islamist who hates dogs and cats, who hates you, Mr. and Mrs. America, who hates Jews and the state of Israel, despite his effort to retreat, who's a very contemptible and evil person, in my humble opinion. He's their nominee. Mike Rogers, a right-of-center Republican, who served in the military, who served in the FBI, who served on the Intel Committee, I think he was chairman for a period of time, but a very decent person who would make a very good senator from Michigan. How are those two going head-to-head in the election? Cut 20, go.
1: In Senate, Rogers versus Elside. Look at this, a new Fox News poll. Rogers is actually up by 4 points. He's up by 4 points. It's close, but a Republican is ahead in Michigan. And why?

0: of the Dem Senate candidates across these northern battlegrounds, you'll notice there's only one candidate, Wren, one who has an unfavorable rating higher than his favorable rating, and it is significantly higher. Look how far underwater Abdullah Assad is. He is 13 points underwater under their Lake Michigan. My goodness gracious. Troy Jackson in Maine, he's at plus one. You got Sherrod Brown at plus four in Ohio, and Josh Turek in Iowa way above there at plus 18 points. This is extremely unusual. Again, across the map, Democrats have done such a good job recruiting candidates who are well-liked by the voters. Again, I looked at all the Fox News polls. All the Democrats were above water except for Abdullah Assad, and he has 13 points underwater. This is all about Abdul al-Sayed being a weak candidate, at least in the minds of the voters.
1: And so then just putting that in perspective, too, in the state of Michigan, this is, I mean, you touched on this, right? But this is especially important when you look at things in the state of Michigan.
0: Yeah, okay. So you look at this first slide, right? You see that Mike Rogers is ahead right by 4 points. Well, I was interested because I couldn't think of another example where you actually had a Democratic candidate who was down at least 4 points. 4 points in a Senate poll in Michigan, and it turns out for this entire century, Abdul Assad is the only one in a poll that meets CNN standards for publication. This is extremely, extremely, extremely unusual. Abdul Assad breaking records in the ways that you don't want to. In fact, he is the first Democrat down by this much, as I said, in the century since 1994.
2: Okay, but you know what? You got to always fight in politics like you're behind, just like you do in military operations. You can't get cocky because your opponent, the enemy, they're constantly scheming. They're constantly strategizing. And that's how presumed winners can lose. That's how. You've got this Governor Andy Beshear, Democrat, Kentucky. You know, they keep trying to build this guy up like he's some kind of moderate. He's no moderate. He's a leftist. Again, he dresses himself up from time to time as a moderate, but he always shows ankle. It's like Josh Shapiro in Pennsylvania. He always shows ankle, too. I don't know of any real moderate as a Democrat governor. I know one moderate as a Democrat senator, and that's Fetterman. Obviously, we don't always agree with some of his domestic positions, but so what? He's a Democrat, and he's a very decent man. He's a very moral man. But here's Governor Andy Beshear of Kentucky, who was on MS Now today. And I want you to listen carefully to this. And he's being questioned by Peter Alexander. I didn't know he worked for MS Now, but then again, I'm not an expert on that network. I thought he used to be a newspaper guy. Cut two, go.
3: Oh, there are concerns within the party about this division between the progressive and more moderate wings. Do you worry that some of those more progressive, those farther left candidates right now will alienate independents in states, including yours?
4: Well, everybody out there has to get out and earn it. You have to win an election. You don't just get it because of the party that you're a part of. And the Democratic Party needs to be a big tent party where people can have disagreements on how to reach a solution. But let me tell you, differences within the Democratic Party are a lot smaller than the differences between the Democratic Party and this current Trump-run Republican Party.
2: Hold on there. Hold on. I barely heard that, but I got it, which is this. The guy says the differences between Democrats and Republicans are much bigger than the differences between Democrats and Democrats, like the Democratic Socialists of America. Let me tell you something. If that's true, that underscores a point. Hi, honey.
5: Hello.
2: Hello. Now I've lost my place, Mr.
5: I'm
2: Producer.
5: Sorry.
2: I'm watching
5: that
2: my...
5: Here, you said something about the difference between Democrats.
2: Well, we're going
5: social.
2: Into a commercial.
5: Yeah.
2: I was just pointing out that if this guy Beshear, the governor of Kentucky, really underscores my point. There's not much difference between the communists in the Democrat Party and the Democrats. There's a lot more difference between the patriots in the Republican Party and the communists in the Democrat Party. We'll be right back.
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9: BC News, I'm Brian Clark. Luigi Mangione faces life in prison after pleading guilty to federal charges from the 2024 killing of United Healthcare CEO Brian Thompson in New York. Mangione's supporters were in the courtroom today, and that led New York City's police commissioner Jessica Tisch to say,
10: "To those who idolize Luigi Mangione, I say this. Violence is not a cause. Murder is not a message, and a killer is certainly not a hero."
9: Mangione's attorneys want the state murder charges dismissed. The FDA says its personnel are on site at a facility in Mexico while investigating the source of the cyclosporiasis that sickened thousands of people. Critics say the FDA waited too long to send investigators. The FDA says this is the appropriate time in the investigation. The Pentagon's investigating what caused an Apache helicopter to crash near Fort Hood in Texas, killing two. It's now ordered all Apaches grounded. This is ABC.
11: 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The city of South Portland says the cleanup from yesterday's powerful storms could take a few weeks. The storm yesterday brought winds of up to 60 miles an hour, bringing down trees and knocking out power to thousands of customers in the greater Portland area. Residents told our news partners at CBS 13 they didn't think the storm would cause as much damage as it did.
12: I kind of cried because the hail just batted the windows.
13: I felt like it was like a tornado.
11: The storm also knocked out power to the Portland Jetport for 6 hours, causing several flight delays and cancellations. A camper fire caused backups this afternoon on 295 in Falmouth. Maine State Police said the fire on the southbound side was causing significant delays. The scene was cleared and traffic was reopened by about 3:30 this afternoon. There was no word of any injuries. And the state has approved rate increases for health insurance, which it says are lower than what insurers wanted. Today, the Maine Bureau of Insurance said it approved an average rate increase of nearly 15% for the individual market and 13.5% for the small employer market. Those rates go into effect in 2027. The Bureau says the increases come as a result of changes introduced in the Big Beautiful Bill and the rising cost of health care. Now your latest forecast from AccuWeather's Andy Robb.
14: Mainly clear for tonight, low 55, plenty of sun, a beautiful start to the weekend tomorrow, high 78. Saturday night, low 55. Clouds and sunshine on Sunday, the high 75. Monday, cloudy and humid with a passing shower or two, the high 68. Tuesday, partly sunny with a high 82.
11: Next high tide at Portland Harbor is 119 tomorrow morning. I'm Frankie Azzarata, News Radio WGAN.
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1: You know, ladies and gentlemen, I did something a day or two ago. And I feel like I need to keep taking a shower. So disgusting, perverse, is what I read. It's the ethics report, the official Congressional House Ethics Report on Matt Gaetz. I know he has a TV show on some network, I honestly don't know which one. It's very low rated. I'm sure he has some following out there. Everybody does. But I read this report. And maybe I'll read it on air at some point, just so you know. He's out there trashing the president's decision to take on Iran. He's out there effectively undermining our troops in the field, on our carriers, on our destroyers, in our jets and our bombers. He's a coward, as you can imagine. He doesn't attack the commander-in-chief who made the decision to go to war. He attacks those of us who support the president's decision, like millions of you. And he spends all day online. He's not some 18-year-old or 16-year-old. No, he's a grown adult. And he's online all day, all night long. And he spends most of his time attacking people. Now, you would think a man with an ethics report like that, about how he paid for sex, how he had sex with a 17-year-old and how that came about. That's the most disgusting thing of all. Allegations of using drugs. And on it goes. It is embarrassing. You know, this is a guy I used to like, guy I used to support. I used to think he was really sharp in these congressional committee hearings, a great debater. And then I said, wow, this guy has two personalities. So he resigns from the House of Representatives, hoping, beyond hope, that he can convince enough of his colleagues then not to release the report. That is, to vote not to release the report. The problem is, one of the members of the House said that Gaetz had come up to him with pictures of naked girls on the floor of the House. Or something to that effect. And was bragging about his accomplishments. It may be the DHS secretary when he was a House member, I don't recall. I mean, I can dig it up, and so can you. The guy has not turned over a new leaf. He's still pathological, in my humble opinion. He's very angry, but he still completely lacks morals and a character. Or should I say, as a character, just the wrong one.

0: So he's out there flopping around on the internet like a flounder, blowing smoke, if you get my drift, waving around shiny objects, calling everybody neocons, everybody who supports the president and what he's doing, calling them Israel firsters. So in addition to everything else, he's effectively supporting the enemy, the Iranian regime, and undermining the commander-in-chief. He sounds like Van Hollen. He sounds like Bernie Sanders. He sounds like the radical leftists, because he's an isolationist. He hates the state of Israel, hates it. And he's part of this Tucker Carlson, Marjorie Traitor Gang Green, that whole crowd. Have you noticed how perverse these people are? Have you noticed how dishonest these people are? How many of you would do what this man did? And then he's an elected official. And he's born into an extremely wealthy family. His father's very wealthy. Born into a wealthy family. It's like Tucker Carlson. He's born into a wealthy family. His father, his father's second marriage is to one of the people who inherited part of the fortune, to the Swanson frozen food family. He went to the finest schools, private schools, and yet he could never really get over 2 point, grade point average, Carlson, by the way. He was born with a silver spoon in his mouth. And now he's got a burr up his ass. Well, I don't know how that works, Mr. Producer. But this guy Gates, I mean, if you ask people about Gates today, they don't even know who he is. He's a blip on the public scene. He actually didn't do a damn thing as a congressman to improve the lives of you, Mr. and Mrs. America, of the middle class. Nothing. Literally nothing. Didn't get any legislation passed. He was busy, you see. It's kind of in between his extracurricular activity, I suppose. He was a House member. I don't know exactly how the timing lines up. It really doesn't matter. But if you don't believe me, that ethics report is online. It's online. You can read it. And you will be shocked. You don't need to read the news stories about it. You certainly don't need to listen to him, because he'll deflect. One of the things he said is, I didn't have due process. He could have made himself available to the ethics committee, and they could have deposed him. He didn't, to the best of my knowledge. But this really wasn't about due process. He wasn't being charged with a crime. Congress doesn't charge people with crimes. He says, yeah, well, I wasn't charged with crimes by the DOJ either. That's right. Most of these things are state-related. Statutory rape, that's what he did. The drug use and so forth will be more local and state. But that's all beside the point. He did what he did. That's why he resigned. It was his choice to resign. Or the House members were going to expel him. So he resigned to try and get ahead of it, and then he resigned to try to prevent the release of the report. I only point this out because he's now undermining the commander-in-chief, the commander-in-chief's decision months ago to take out this Iranian nuclear threat. I believe we should be rallying around the president, and these guys are giving aid and comfort to the enemy, to this vile Islamist regime that has killed and maimed thousands of our fellow Americans. And I'm tired of it, whether it's him or any of the others. You see what he's doing, Mr. Producer. You even responded to him once, didn't you? Very, very evil person. Very, very evil person. And now he's trying to sabotage the war effort. Now he's trying to sabotage the president. Now he's trying to sabotage our military. Trash talking in the most vile ways. Individuals who support the president. And in the case of Jews like me, he's claiming that, of course, we're Israel first and all the rest of it. These are the blood libels that you get from Klansmen, neo-Nazis, Islamists and Marxists, and woke Reich neo-fascists. That's how they conduct themselves. And he does this as a smokescreen and as a diversion from his own perverse, vile conduct. I mean, he was a man when he did these things. He was a public man when he did these things. And when you read that ethics report, ask yourself, would you ever do anything like this? Any of it? And what kind of a person does? And then tries to use his office to prevent the release of the investigative report because he doesn't want his constituents to know, because he wants to be reelected to the House. And then he resigns. He resigns hoping that they won't release the report publicly. Very sick. Very, very sick. Psycho, in my humble opinion. I didn't mean to spend a lot of time on this, but this guy's bouncing around. He doesn't sleep much. I hope he's okay. I'll be right back.
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0: headlines may change, but that doesn't mean what's going on the ground changes in the Holy Land in Israel. And while much of the world has moved on to the next story, the families there continue living with the reality of terrorism, uncertainty, and recovery. 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Parents still think twice before sending their children to school. 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That's levinforthefellowship.org, L-E-V-I-N, forthefellowship.org. President Trump in Garden City, New York, campaigning for Blakeman for Congress, who would be a great governor, as I've gotten to know him much better. Reuters, the president on Friday urged Americans to accept slightly higher gas prices at the cost of preventing Iran from obtaining a nuclear weapon, and he said he would soon declare the Strait of Hormuz a U.S. territory. That's not a bad idea. Now, that said, we had the vice president the other day basically telling Will Cain on Fox, but he has said it elsewhere, it's time for the free market types, and I paraphrase, to stop throwing around phrases like the market system and so forth. We need a plan to help younger people. And that's how you keep them away from socialism. And so those of us who are sort of Reagan types on the economy, Milton Friedman types, traditional conservatives, and support the president's massive tax increases, massive regulatory control, and so forth. You know, we're questioning what the Veep said and what some other people say, and that's what you do in a free society. It's okay. And so there's a whole group sort of thuggish, socialist-like pseudo-conservatives who are out there saying, you must be a neocon. Is it a neocon to be a Reaganite, Mr. Medusa? These people are sick. They don't even know what it means. But this is a debate we're going to have, whether they like it or not. People like me are not going to be silenced, whether they like it or not. No amount of phony intimidation is going to have any impact, period. Our principles, yours and mine, Mr. and Mrs. America, our principles haven't changed. I just told you we have nearly a $50 trillion debt. That'll blow out your pension. It'll blow out Social Security. It'll blow out Medicare without changing anything. It'll blow out your income, your paycheck. It'll ruin everything. And these fools are talking about more government. More government. The problem is too much government. So let's have that battle in the primaries. I'm all for it. We're going to, whether they like it or not. So the president makes this statement, and I'm thinking to myself, will the vice president now condemn the president for the statement the president made? Of course not. Of course not. And yet, the statement that was made contradicts, I think, what the Veep said, and what some others are saying. President's being realistic. a lot of the costs that are imposed on our citizenry, you, Mr. and Mrs. America, have nothing to do with the President of the United States. Look at your housing costs. The biggest cost you have other than your mortgage is your real estate tax, the tax on your home. That's all local. That has nothing to do with the federal government. That has nothing to do with the President of the United States. There's not a damn thing he can do about it. Well, he actually did something to try and help you. He increased the deductibility of the interest on your mortgage payments, depending on your income. The Democrats actually voted against that big, beautiful bill, which included that provision. He has tax cuts across the board. He has no taxes on tips, no taxes on Social Security, depending on your income. If you have to stay at home and help a loved one, and you're their caregiver, you get a tax credit for some of that as well. I mean, he's doing a lot of these things, trying to reach into your community, trying to reach into your home, trying to reach into your workplace and to improve the situation. But one of the biggest expenses you have, right, is your real estate tax on your home. That's all local. All local. The sales taxes you have when you buy a gallon of gasoline, when you fill up your car. You may look at the price of gasoline and say, damn it, the war in Iran. Okay, but if you live in a high sales tax state like California, you're paying 71.5 cents a gallon. And people who go to California from other parts of the country, they see it. They are stunned by it. Well, there the Democrats did that. You have higher electricity bills up and down the East Coast in New England. That's not because of the utilities. That's because of this so-called climate change.
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3: From ABC News, I'm Dave Packer. Luigi Mangione has officially pleaded guilty to two federal charges in an open court. He admitted to killing UnitedHealthcare CEO Brian Thompson in December of 2024. ABC's Aaron Katursky outside of federal court in Manhattan.
4: Brian Thompson's family, who had never been here at court, issued a statement moments after Luigi Mangione pleaded guilty, saying that today's guilty plea marks an important step toward justice for Brian and for our family. While nothing will ease the pain of losing him, we are grateful that the federal justice system has held the person responsible for this heinous act accountable. Now we look to the court to ensure that sentencing reflects the severity of this crime.
3: Mangione faces up to life in federal prison. Another round of catastrophic flooding in the Midwest overnight. ABC's Alex Perez in Richmond, Indiana.
5: In Kentucky, torrential rains turned streets into rivers. In Indiana, the National Guard called in after the governor declared a statewide disaster emergency following days of relentless storms. Flash flooding swallowing entire neighborhoods, roads vanishing underwater, and at least three people dead because of the severe storms.
3: Two American Airlines planes over Arizona this morning, both with the same call numbers, American Flight 2482. One was arriving, the other departing. To avoid confusion and disaster, a very alert air traffic controller called the respective flights 2482 departure and 2482 arrival, all caught by ATC.com.
6: That's the first time I've been working air traffic for 25 years. I've never seen two aircraft pretty much merge with the same call sign. That's pretty incredible.
7: Yeah, we're going to say good job. You know, I've been flying a lot less than that. I've never seen that either, so nice work.
3: Yes, the FAA is investigating. The U.S. Army ordering a temporary stand down. All of its AH-64 Apache helicopters will be grounded pending an investigation of Wednesday's deadly crash. ABC News.
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10: 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Cleanup continues after a brief but powerful storm Thursday afternoon left a trail of destruction through the greater Portland area. Winds reached 60 miles an hour at one point, bringing down trees and creating a mess from South Portland to Cape Elizabeth. South Portland resident Angie Vandeventer says her porch, a section of her roof, and 2 cars were crushed by a toppled tree.
11: My granddaughter was sleeping inside, 7 months old. I'm very thankful it didn't go on the house. I'm just a mediocre worker, and I'm trying to figure out where to begin.
10: The city of South Portland says it may take a few weeks before everything's cleaned up. A camper fire was causing backups this afternoon on 295 in Falmouth. State police said the fire on the southbound side was causing significant delays. The scene was cleared by about 3:30 and traffic was reopened. There was no word of any injuries. A 20-year-old man was killed when his motorcycle collided with a minivan Thursday afternoon in Auburn. Auburn police say Owen Vince Cruz died in the hospital after his motorcycle hit a Honda Odyssey while it was making a left turn onto Center Street. The driver of the minivan was evaluated by paramedics at the scene. Auburn police say they're still investigating the crash and they've extended their condolences to Vince Cruz's family. A doctor at Holton Regional Hospital has been placed on leave as a death investigator.

0: investigation gets underway. A hospital spokesperson said today there was a deceased person in their ER last weekend. She said the hospital is cooperating with police and the medical examiner. No other details have been released as police await the results of an autopsy. And both candidates in Maine's closely watched U.S. Senate race spent the day today drumming up support with Election Day just a few months away. Democrat Troy Jackson is challenging Republican Senator Susan Collins, who visited the Kittery Trading Post earlier today. Collins responded to Jackson's calls to abolish ICE.
1: If we don't keep this agency going, we lose the Homeland Security investigations. That is a critical part of this agency.
0: And Jackson referred to Senator Collins' work to get ICE agents equipped with body cameras, a PR stunt. And now your latest forecast from AccuWeather's Andy Robb.
2: Mainly clear for tonight, low 55, plenty of sun, a beautiful start to the weekend tomorrow, high 78. Saturday night, low 55. Clouds and sunshine on Sunday, the high 75. Monday, cloudy and humid with a passing shower or two, the high 68. Tuesday, partly sunny with a high 82.
0: 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I'm Frankie Azzarata, News Radio WGAN.
3: 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He's here. 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
5: We just call it like it is here, America. That's who we are, and that's how we go. Oh, yeah. You know, there is a video that goes back a little less than 8 years, 2018 October. Charlie Kirk with Hassan Piker. And I watched the whole thing. Now, we're only going to play 45 seconds for you, but Charlie really owned this guy, didn't he, Mr. Producer? In fact, Charlie owned most people he debated. I miss him a great deal. I miss Rush a great deal. You know, there are people who work day in and day out with Charlie, and they tell you what he thinks, and they tell you what he thought of this guy and that guy and so forth and so on. But I actually got to know Charlie before most of those people worked for him. And he came to me with his first book. We had a great talk about it. His second book, we had a great talk about it on radio and so forth. I had him on TV a couple of times with his books and other discussions. He was one of us. He was one of us. And he was so easy to talk to. And he did not like internal confrontation, which was understandable. I'm not going to tell you what he would have thought of this issue today or this issue tomorrow, but I'm telling you, he was one of us. He loved this president, but he also, in many ways, was a Reaganite. We would talk about Milton Friedman. We would talk about Hayek and Mises. We would talk about all of them. So when you have the likes of really loathsome, evil people, like a traitor Tucker Carlson, trying to project their incoherence and their hate on top of Charlie, it really is grotesque. When you have somebody like Joe Rogan, who's almost 60 years old, by the way, saying that he's kind of leaning towards Candace Owens and her view of the assassination of Charlie, that's pretty damn sick. That's very damn sick. For those of you who listen to Joe Rogan or watch, I'm certainly not one of them. And I could go on, but it's sad. It's terrible. But these were great fighters for us. Rush, I knew extremely well. We spoke all the time. And then near the end, we texted more often because he was quite ill. He couldn't hear very well. What a dear, dear friend. And I've talked about it with you in the past. He loved Benjamin Netanyahu. He loved the state of Israel, just so you know. He adored President Trump. He adored President Reagan. His brother David, who is one of the finest lawyers I've ever met, one of the finest people I've ever met, my lawyer, along with my wife. But he's been with me, I don't know, 25 years or so. Funny as hell, David. In fact, I ought to bring David on. He's got a lot of good stuff to say. David is an evangelical Christian. He's online, dealing with the dopes, engaging with smart people as well. He's fantastic. One of the highlights of my life is getting to know people like this. Getting to know Mr. Producer, he's fantastic. Loyal as hell, hardworking as hell. You are, Rich. And you've been for a long time. But to get to know some of these people, it's really been an absolute delight. And one of these days, I'll retire from this. Not yet, don't worry. A day of my choosing. I'm under some pressure to do it, to spend more time with the family and so forth, and I certainly do understand that and appreciate that. I just feel right now we're in a very difficult period, literally fighting for the survivability of this country with the Marxists and the Islamists and, yes, the woke right. People who we thought were friends, who are not. Who are not. They're quite evil. And so in what time I have left behind this microphone, behind the TV camera, I try to sort these things out and give you my opinion. We've been together a very long time. I think that's a good thing. Some of you are here more recently. Welcome. We look forward to having you stay here. Charlie Kirk with Hassan Pucher, October 2018. Hat tip, Fox News, cut three, go.
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7: finish. Go ahead. Sorry, you're right.
6: I live
7: you're right.
6: What I practice. I'm a free market capitalist.
5: All right, stop right there. He says I'm a free market capitalist. You see? And I could get clip after clip of Charlie saying the same thing, because he was a free market capitalist. So am I. So are most of you. There's some exceptions. That's understandable. But as a rule, we're free market capitalists as a principle. Let's start from the top again.
6: Why don't you give 95% of your money away and go live on a commune?
7: Do you really think that that's how it works? Do you really think
6: why
7: that's
6: not?
7: How it works?
6: Go live
7: silly.
6: What you preach. Because I, every single
7: this
6: minute,
7: is as
6: you
7: silly.
6: Talk uninterrupted for
7: this
6: 5 minutes.
7: Is,
6: Hassan, let me
7: okay,
6: finish.
7: Go ahead. Sorry, you're
6: I
7: right. You're right.
6: Live
7: you're right.
6: What I practice.
7: Make,
6: I am a free market capitalist. I employ people. I took a risk. I have my own startup business. Every single day, I practice what I preach. He wants other people to contribute to what he considers to be a good idea, what he considers will make the world a better place. You
7: okay.
6: have the freedom to go live as a socialist. Go do it, Hassan. What's stopping you?
7: Okay.
8: All right.
7: So here's why this is ridiculous.
8: This is
7: and the last point. The last point I will make is this.
8: Okay.
7: Here's why that conversation is absolutely preposterous. If I gave away the measly earnings that I had and gave away 95% of
6: how much
7: that,
6: do you make,
7: that
6: Hassan?
7: Wouldn't necessarily even push the needle.
5: That's not the point, is it, ladies and gentlemen? First of all, he makes millions. I don't know what he was making back then, but I can assure you he's not giving away 95% of his income. He lives in a multi-million dollar home, and that's fine. Go for it. He has some kind of a very expensive foreign car. That's fine, too. Go for it. I don't care, but he should care. He should care. Yeah. But notice what Charlie says he is. I am a free market capitalist, and that's how I remember him. And that's how I remember what he wrote and what he said all the time. And now, the pseudo-conservative socialist light, woke right, want you to be embarrassed to say that. They want you to be embarrassed to say that. Don't be. If we don't say it, nobody's going to say it. That's why I've been sort of hammering on this all week and all last week. Let's do this. We can do this. You and I, we've done it before. We're going to have to do it again. Professor, University of Chicago, happens to be El Sayed's half-sister. Again, he's the candidate the Democrats nominated to run for the Senate. This is his half-sister. About 2 years ago. And let's listen to what she has to say at the University of Chicago. Hat tip, Lee Yimby on X. Go.
8: Hi, my name is Iman Abdelhadi. I'm a member of the American Sociological Association, and I'm voting yes on the resolution for justice in Palestine. As a Palestinian, these have been some of the hardest months of my life, but I find great solace in the fact that I reside in a discipline that calls for justice, that sees inequality, and I hope that my fellow ASA members apply that same logic to Palestinians. It's time for us to stand up against the genocide and do the bare minimum by calling for a ceasefire.
5: Of course, the bare minimum, ceasefire. Who broke the ceasefire? The Palestinians. Hamas is Palestinian. They're also the Muslim Brotherhood of Gaza. They call themselves Hamas, the Muslim Brotherhood of Gaza. Who broke the peace? The Palestinians. And it wasn't just those on October 7th, dressed in black, who breached the border. There were Palestinian citizens by the thousands who joined them in breaching that border or receiving them when they came back, who tried to help hide the hostages, many of them who had been befriended by the Jews in these kibbutzim, and by the way, who are very liberal, most of them, gave information to Hamas, those Palestinians, on where the safe rooms were, how many people were in each home, whether they were elderly, whether they were parents, whether they were children, whether they were grandchildren. They gave it all away. They were also seen taking away as the people who befriended them were being butchered and raped and tortured and burned alive, taking away possessions that belonged to those people, tricycles, refrigerators, and so forth and so on. Even the United Nations has now stated emphatically, issued a report, and stated emphatically, there was no genocide in Gaza. Now, can you imagine hearing for almost 3 years there's genocide, and now they say no? And also an independent organization before the UN, but not long before, also issued the same a report and issued the same statement. There was no genocide in Gaza. There was no starvation in Gaza. You understand? It is shocking to hear this, isn't it? You've heard me say it, and I was attacked. I was attacked because of my faith. I was attacked because I support the Prime Minister of Israel in Israel. I was attacked. Outrageous. Not a single person who attacked me has apologized. Not one. Not one. And I'm talking about people on the air, people who have podcasts, people on radio, and people on TV. Not one. Not one. But more importantly, forget about me. They haven't apologized to the Israelis. In fact, some of them are still pushing this. some of them are still pushing this. And they're fairly quiet about the 52,000 Iranian citizens, Persian citizens, who were slaughtered on one weekend by the Islamo-Nazi regime in Tehran. That they didn't protest. No protests at all by those who were claiming genocide in Gaza. You understand? All right. Go ahead, Mr. Producer. Let's go to the next five.
9: I also realize, and I think this is a lesson, this is a painful lesson that a lot of us in the Palestine Solidarity Movement have been learning, is that we don't have power.
5: We're not in the Palestine Solidarity Movement. You don't just support the so-called Palestine Solidarity Movement. You support what they do. What they do. Palestinian is a fake name for Bedouin Arabs. I've told you this before. It was most recently invented, it had been invented before, but most recently invented in 1964-65 by the KGB and by an Egyptian Arab by the name of Yasser Arafat, who had no attachment whatsoever to the land of Israel. Palestinians, they picked that name because it sounds like it's biblical. Palestine, Palestinians. That must be their land. Now, there is enormous archaeological evidence that the Jews are the indigenous people of not only that area, by the way, but areas well beyond what is currently the state of Israel. But that apparently is not persuasive. Just like the reports now coming out, way too late, but we'll take it better than never, on that there wasn't genocide in Gaza. And so here we have al-Sayed's half-sister. She's a professor at the University of Chicago. Do you ever wonder how these Islamists get these limited number of faculty positions and then they get tenure? If you ever read my book, Plunder and Deceit, there's an entire chapter on it, you would know. In so many of these schools, particularly those on the higher end of the academic scale, arguably, Ivy League and Ivy League types, the faculty has an enormous say in who becomes part of the faculty. They have faculty committees that vet the people, faculty committees that vote on them. And this is what weak administrators do, or administrators of like mind do. And so you literally have Islamists hiring Islamists, Marxists hiring Marxists, which is why you can't get conservatives or people who actually support the state of Israel, actually support our country, the United States, into these positions. I'll be right back.
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0: All right, Professor at University of Chicago. This is Al Sayed's half-sister again. Cut five, go.
1: I also realize, and I think this is a lesson, this is a painful lesson that a lot of us in the Palestine Solidarity Movement have been learning, is that we don't have power. We can shift the moral authority all we want. We've won the moral question. Like, that was the imperative that we've had. Done. Check. Like, put Palestine in the national consciousness. We did it. Make people sympathetic to Palestine, teach the history, we did it. Like, now you have white boys on the north side of Chicago being like, hey man, free Palestine. I'm like, okay, now did not see it coming, glad it's here. But what we don't have is power, and I think for me, the question of base building is about, I think the question that
0: power,
1: I...
0: Power, baby, power. So my half-brother's running for the Senate. We need power, baby. She never once talks up the United States of America. Not once.
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4: Hi, it's Matt from the WGAN Morning News. We're going to be back again on Monday, and I'll be talking with Steve Robinson from the Maine Wire. I'll be asking him about the chaos in the Secretary of State's office over a redistricting boundary error. 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
5: He's officially pleaded guilty to two federal charges in an open court and admitted to killing UnitedHealthcare CEO Brian Thompson in December of 2024. Later, NYPD Commissioner Jessica Tisch said violence will never be allowed on the streets of New York.
6: To those who idolize Luigi Mangione, I say this. Violence is not a cause. Murder is not a message, and a killer is certainly not a hero.
5: Mangione faces up to life in federal prison. Another round of catastrophic flooding in the Midwest overnight. The severe storms leaving at least three people dead. The FAA investigating after two American Airlines flights over Arizona, one departing, the other arriving, were assigned the same flight number. The U.S. Army ordering a temporary stand down of all AH-64 Apache helicopter training flight operations, pending an investigation into Wednesday's deadly crash near Fort Hood, Texas. This is ABC News.
7: Now the latest from the 98.5 FM and AM 560 WGAN News Center, brought to you by the most delicious fire you'll ever sip, the habanero-infused tequila Zarpato Reaper, spirit of the month at RSVP Discount Beverage, Forest Avenue in Portland. A suspect with a long list of warrants and accusations is in custody after a seven-hour standoff in Norway. Norway police said they were assisted by three other departments along with a state police tactical team at the scene of Daniel Chamberlain's home. Officers say Chamberlain was wanted on two arrest warrants, as well as a reported theft of two vehicles, four guns, as well as a business burglary, a robbery, and several other offenses. They say Chamberlain eventually surrendered after 7 hours and was taken into custody. Poland Spring is looking to continue taking millions of gallons of water from Long Pond in the western Maine town of Denmark. Poland Spring is asking the town to renew its water extraction permit for the next 5 years. But Jill, a Denmark resident, is concerned about its impact along with climate change.
8: I'm seeing the increasing droughts in our area and bigger risks for this amount of water being withdrawn from our aquifers.
7: And a hearing on Poland Springs' permit request will happen next week. And Maine Senator Susan Collins says the Trump administration will not be using money appropriated for ICE properly if it arms agents with gloves that can deliver painful electric shocks. Senator Collins today said the $70 billion in additional funding for ICE that was approved in April was never meant for shock gloves. ICE says the gloves are meant to be used for de-escalation. And now your latest forecast from AccuWeather's Andy Robb.
9: For tonight, mainly clear, low 55. Tomorrow, plenty of sun, a beautiful start to the weekend, the high 78. Tomorrow night, low 55. Sunday, high 75.
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1: Hey, folks, we have two great Life, Liberty, and Levin programs for you, Saturday and Sunday. 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Whenever I say DVR, think, look at the boomer talking about DVRs. Mr. Producer, you're not a boomer. Do you use your DVR? You use a recording device, but you don't know the name of it, right? Okay, so use whatever you have. It's okay. And watch it live if you can. And we have two great guests Saturday as well. Peter Schweitzer, who's always great, and former Secretary of State and Director of the CIA, Mike Pompeo. I haven't had him on in years. Fantastic. And Sunday, we have Dr. Zudi Jasser, who really takes it to the Islamists, and the great Army four-star general retired Jack Keane. And we give him time to speak. We love having him on the program, and he loves coming on the programs. So two big-time shows for you. I hope you'll watch. Again, set your DVR or your recording device, whatever it is, or you might just enjoy watching it live. I'm going to have two monologues, or opening statements, I like to call them, one on Saturday and Sunday, that all brand-new information. I told you, I get up at 6:30, I prepare those opening statements. They take me about 4 hours. Why? Because, first of all, I have to settle on what I want to discuss. So I got to circle the subject. That's how I write a book. And then I dig in. It's that simple. Then I dig in. Let's see. Senator Tim Sheehy on Capitol Hill yesterday regarding the 9/11 families. Cut seven, go.
2: A quick question about Mamdani, because you may have seen there's a petition going around. 9/11 families are advocating for him not to come to the 25th anniversary at Ground Zero. Do you think he should come to the ceremony or not?
3: Well, I think it's pretty clear that he likes Hamas and Muslim terrorists. It's pretty clear that, you know, his opinions on America's place in the world are pretty different than probably most of those families feel. And at the end of the day, you know, those families should have, you know, to say who's going to show up and honor the memory of their own family. So, you know, as far as I'm concerned, you know, he's a disgrace and an embarrassment to the country, but we'll see if he shows up, right?
2: Yeah, they're pushing the organizers to see if they'll disinvite him, basically. Yeah. He is the mayor of New York, but like you said, I mean, there's a lot of his policy positions are not sitting well with the 9/11 families who are victims of terrorism.
3: Yeah, I mean, he's platformed Islamic extremism, and he openly supports Hamas, as does his wife. And Hamas is not just an adjacent organization to all the other Muslim extremists. They're one of the core members of it. So whether it's Qatar, whether it's Muslim Brotherhood, I mean, these guys are funding these organizations globally. And, you know, they want them to come after us here in America. They want us to come after our troops overseas. And for those of us that fought this war for most of our adult lives, you know, we're pretty sick of it.
1: Well, he's good. I hope we can get him on the program again, Mr. Producer. I hope we can get him on my Fox show again. You know, when these guys run for office, they can't wait to come on the program. I'm just being honest with you. And then once they're in, it's tougher. I don't know why. Do we make them nervous, Rich? I don't know. Could be. I mean, I understand I'm pretty hot. I don't mean hot, hot. I mean hot in terms of reputation. No, but I'm just outspoken, honest, truthful, factual, knowledgeable about where we stand, Mr. and Mrs. America. That's all. And politicians don't like it. They don't like it at all. Media people don't like it. They don't like it at all either, but you like it. We're going to have some very exciting news soon for our friends in Baltimore. We're going to have some very exciting news soon for our friends in Las Vegas. I'm not allowed to speak of any of it yet. So I shan't. Is that a word, Rich? I don't know. comes very close to another word. I think I better be careful. Shant. This Mangione bastard. He must never breathe free air again. Never. How disgusting. Shoot an innocent man in the back. Poor guy didn't know what hit him. Family suffers without their father, without her husband. This dumb bastard, he has his women swooning all over him. He's a fan club. This is the left. This is how sick these bastards are. In the media, do the media condemn the people who slobber all over this murderer who murdered somebody in cold blood? United Healthcare, he was the CEO or a top executive. Accused him of murder because some people didn't get this, that, or the other. How about all the people who did? How about all the people who were well served by that insurance company? But that's really beside the point, isn't it? He executed that man who was going to a seminar, dressed for the seminar, looked like he was carrying his briefcase, and shot in the back. I think it was twice. Oh, I can't imagine it. I can't imagine it. It's like the gentleman we had on the air last night in hour three. Arnold Roth, right, Mr. Producer? We're not going to let that go. What happened to his beautiful daughter, 15 years old? He can't even describe what she looked. She was blown to bits, to pieces. At the Sbarro Italian restaurant that is no longer there. Now there's another foodery of sorts. I've been there on a very busy corner in the middle of Jerusalem at 2 p.m., where there were an especially large number of little kids, mothers, young teenagers, and that was the point. And they blew that restaurant into pieces with a suicide bomber. That would be the same suicide bombers who own a nuclear weapon, the Islamo-Nazi regime in Iran, that perverts like Matt Gaetz, like mentally ill individuals, in my humble opinion anyway, Tucker Carlson tell us is not to worry about. Forever wars, neocons, Israel, just it's the same crap day in and day out. Same. We're not even allowed to protect ourselves anymore, according to these people. No, we're not allowed to protect ourselves. You know, it's amazing to me, poor Donald Trump, he wants to improve the White House, he wants to build a ballroom for security and to have large, you know, events there so they don't have a tent. I'm sure it'll look absolutely beautiful. He's got great taste. He helped build the New York skyline. He knows what he's doing. Look what he's doing with the monuments all over Washington, cleaning them up, polishing them up. Crime all over Washington is so far down and so forth. He cares about the nation's capital. When's the last time a president even cared about how the nation's capital looks? Seriously. And he's blocked again by another federal judge and appellate judges. So the ballroom's under attack. The Kennedy Center, where he was wanting to raise funds to fix it. My wife and I have been there. It's a mess. Because, again, prior administrations, prior Congresses have let it decline the way it has. It's terrible. He wants to jump in. He wants to fix it. They block him on that. They block him on that, too. Every stupid little thing, they're so petty. And these judges are so out of control. Out of control. It's terrible. Every little thing. And we have so many of these activist federal district judges. Those are lower court judges. It's really awful. Absolutely awful. I don't know how anything gets done in Washington. Well, the point is, nothing does it? Then we have somebody who spray-painted, damaged, graffitied the World War II memorial. I mean, seriously? You do something like that? They found the woman? No doubt a leftist? What's going on in this country? We have these people here on the left who do these things. They hate our country. Now, the funny thing is this. The border's shut down for people who want to come in illegally. It's not shut down for a-holes to leave. You hate our Constitution. You hate our Declaration. You hate our history. You hate our founding. You hate our framers. You hate capitalism. Then leave. Don't destroy our country. Get the hell out. Go enjoy paradise in Gaza. Go enjoy paradise in North Korea or communist China or Cuba. Go ahead. Who's stopping you? Who's stopping you? You like communism, but you live like capitalists. They live like capitalists, and they preach communism. Somebody will steal that line in 2 seconds. But you get the point. In a recent industry survey, and I'm proud to say this, our great sponsor, Pure Talk, my favorite wireless company, was the only wireless company in America to receive 5 stars in every category, including coverage and support and value and data. 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

0: Set your DVR or recorder for 8 p.m. Eastern Time tomorrow night, Fox, Sunday night, 8 p.m. Eastern Time. Let's all do that. Seriously. Let's all do that. For decades, Americans have been holding physical gold and retirement accounts as a hedge against inflation, against geopolitical turmoil, as a long-term store of value. Now, some of you have not, and I've been encouraging you to really look into this with our friends at Monetary Gold, to contact them and get the free gold and silver guide. And I'll tell you how to do that in a moment, but it's Friday evening. It's the perfect time to really pull the trigger on these things. But what do you really own if you own these precious metals, and how is it positioned today? So if you own gold, silver, platinum, whether in a retirement account or held privately, wouldn't you like to know its current market range? Now, what does that mean? 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Okie dokie. We're going to have a battle, we constitutional conservatives, with the pseudo-conservatives who are socialist-like and who are largely isolationists. We're going to have that battle, and we need to have that battle. We can't have sort of the Pat Buchanan types, the traitor Tucker Carlson types, sort of taking over the party through the back door, not wanting a primary challenge, if that's the case, and expect to be coronated and walk into it, because we'll get our clocks cleaned. We'll get our clocks cleaned. And we need to keep in mind the fundamentals. We have nearly a $50 trillion on-budget debt. We can't be creating more programs. And if we really want the economy to grow, which means more and more people to participate in it, we know how to do that. Reagan did it like nobody ever did it before. President's been doing it, and that is less government. Unleash the productive sectors. Less taxes, less regulations, smaller federal government. The do-gooders, the ones who claim to be virtuous. C.S. Lewis talked about them. Montesquieu talked about them. Your Constitution is set up to protect us from...
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